0: The NTSB moving forward with its investigation after recovering the flight data and audio recorders from the deadly crash of an Amazon cargo plane at Miami's International Airport. Five people were killed, five others hurt. Speaking from Miami, Chairwoman Jennifer Homedy from the NTSB saying it struck a van with several people inside, then struck a Toyota Corolla while sliding 1,500 feet past the paved surface. And a delegation of bishops from the U.S., Mexico, and Canada releasing a joint statement calling for walking in communion, this after they gathered together last week. In their statement, the bishops concluding today, more than ever, North America needs to hear a message of fraternity, dialogue, hope, and peace. For more news with a Catholic perspective, visit EWTNnews.com. I'm Teresa Tomeo, and Beacon of Truth with Deacon Harold Burke-Sivers starts now.
1: Confusion and uncertainty, there emerges a guiding light, a beacon that cuts through the darkness. 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
2: 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I'm your host, Deacon Harold Burke-Sivers, and you're listening on the EWTN Global Catholic Radio Network. Great to be here with you, my friends, and today, a great topic. This was a topic that was brought to my attention by a very faithful listener to the program. They met me at one of my speaking engagements, and we were talking about the show, and they said, you know, a topic that I'd love to hear about is the elderly and the fear of death. And I said, really? They said, yeah, there's so many people. This is someone that goes to helps with the deacon to bring communion to people in homes, and when they sit down and talk with those folks, there's this seems to be an overwhelming fear of death, you know. So I said, wow, okay, we should talk about that. And that's what we're talking about today. The elderly and the fear of death. Would love to hear from you today. Give us a call, 833-288-EWTN. 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If you're outside of North America, dial 1, then 205-271-2985. 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Remember that message and data rates may apply. The elderly and the fear of death. That's our topic today. Would love to hear from you. 833-288-EWTN. 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Well, today is also a very special day in the life of the church. It is the birthday of the Blessed Virgin Mary. And what makes this day so awesome is not only because, of course, it's the Blessed Mother, but there's only three people that we celebrate in the church their birthdays. Usually we celebrate their birth into eternal life, which is the day they died, or the day they were moved to their permanent place where they're resting now, you know, or something like that. But there's only three people that we celebrate their actual day of their birth. One, of course, is Jesus, Christmas Day, right? It's Jesus' birthday. The other one is the Blessed Virgin Mary. And the other one is John the Baptist, right? The Nativity of John the Baptist is a feast day within the church. So only those three, we actually celebrate their birthday. So happy birthday to the Blessed Virgin Mary today. Now, we know that she was conceived without original sin. And, you know, really not a difficult teaching to accept if we remember that it was God's original intention that all human beings begin their existence in a state of saving grace. It takes a state of sanctifying grace. And it was a result of original sin of our first parents that we are now ourselves conceived in a state deprived of this gift of grace. And so Mary then, rather than being the exception, really fulfills in a real sense the original intention of what God wanted for all his children, to be members of his family from the first moment of their existence. You know, so, and again, Mary is conceived without sin, not because God had to, but because it was fitting. You know, if we look in Old Testament typology, we see that when the construction of the temple, very detailed, down to an inch, you know, the measurements. It's just so many cubits, so many spans, this amount of gold, this amount, very detailed, articulate, and it only contained three things. The Ark of the Covenant only contained three things: the manna from heaven, the staff of Aaron, and the Ten Commandments. And Mary is the new Ark of the Covenant, carefully constructed and detailed. You know, that she contained within herself the Son of the Living God, Jesus Christ, who is the bread that came down from heaven, who is the Good Shepherd, so the staff, right? Who is the Word that became flesh and dwelt among us. So you see the beautiful parallels there. So, you know, God could have, you know, she could have been conceived with original sin, but no, it was fitting for her as the new temple, the new Ark of the Covenant, to be created in a beautiful way without that sin, original sin, which did not, by the way, take away her freedom. She, you know, when the angel Gabriel came, she still had the freedom to say no. You know, just because she was not in a state of original sin didn't taint her ability to say yes, freely give herself and her life in service to God. You know, so Mary, like all of us, was born with a mission and a purpose from God. We can't forget that. We're created by God for a mission and a purpose. And there's a reason why we exist right now in this time and in this place, to glorify and honor God in and through our vocation, what he called each one of us to be. So Mary, in order to fulfill her purpose, was redeemed at the moment of her conception. Remember, she was redeemed by application of Jesus' merits on Calvary. You know, so wait a minute. How could she receive the merits of Jesus on Calvary when Jesus wasn't even born yet? He wasn't even conceived yet, you know. So that's the thing. The merits of Christ are timeless. So we today experience the merits of Jesus Christ, even though he died 2,000 years ago. So he can apply those same merits and graces in any point in time, at any point in history. This is why I love Father Chris Alar's book, called After Suicide, about the death of his grandmother. It gives hope to people that committed suicide, because, oh, is this hopeless? You know, I can't pray for them. Hold on. Father Alar talks about you can pray for those people, like, say, you, his grandmother, right? He can pray, even though he didn't really, you know his grandmother. I mean, he died when he was in college, but he could pray for her now for the repose of her soul, you know, and God will apply the merits and recognize those prayers and, you know, give her an opportunity for salvation at the moment of her death, even after committing suicide. That's the awesome power of God's infallible divine mercy. So God, being outside of time, had the power to apply the grace of redemption to individuals in different times in history, and did so when Mary was conceived, right? It's a beautiful teaching of the church there. So happy birthday to the Blessed Virgin Mary. So, you know, why don't you have a look with the kids tonight? Get a little birthday cake on your way home from work. Stop at the store, get a little cake. And when the kids say, oh, and put some candles on it and say, what's the occasion? It's the Blessed Virgin Mary's. And celebrate it. Why not? Do some, maybe prayer, rosary, Salve Regina, something like that, and have some cake and celebrate the Blessed Virgin Mary today. All right. We also want to celebrate the great people that bring in this show every day. I'm talking about Matt Kibiski, who will be screening your calls today. Michael McCall and Pedro Quiles help us out on social media. And the man himself, I don't know when his birthday is, but we, you know, when Ace is around, it's a birthday celebration every day. Ace McKay, how you doing, my friend?
3: I'm good, but I would say I'm more of a pie guy, so I'd rather have a cherry pie versus
2: birthday
3: cake.
2: Pie, yeah, not birthday cake.
3: If that's a thing, can you put a candle? I guess you could put a candle in the pie.
2: Yeah, you could, and I know, don't have to tell me this. I know it's cherry pie.
3: Yes, sir. You know me well.
2: Yes, yes.
3: I can't help myself. It's for, and what's funny about it is, like, everyone that knows me knows that. Like, if they know nothing else, they know that obsession. And my daughter, I've passed that on to her. So my oldest, whenever she finds something new, she's like, Dad, new soda, or new this, or new that, new cookie, whatever, you know. And I'm like, man, it's like, how do you keep up? There's so many things, so many options. And then I'm going to go see them in a couple of weeks. So then, of course, you're in the state where, you know, cherry is kind of the hub of that whole state. So it's like, all right, what do I need this go around?
2: So is that

0: Oh, that's not good.
1: Yeah.
0: That's not good.
1: The last time I was up there, we actually went to Traverse City where you're in, you know, the throes of everything that they could put cherry in. So I'm coming back with stuff and I'm like, oh, it'll be fine. It'll be in my carry-on. It'll be buried. No, you know, it's sealed. Nope. They confiscated it all at TSA.
0: Oh, no. Now, if you put your check back, is it be okay?
1: I could have, but then I was paying twice as much to check the bag than what the jar or the, you know, things would have cost me. So I'm like, nah.
0: Oh, yeah.
1: I'll just get some next time.
0: Well.
1: If that's the biggest problem I have out of a trip like that, that's not so bad.
0: That's true. Oh, man. All right, my friends, the elderly and the fear of death. Great topic brought to us by a listener who I ran into at a speaking engagement, thought this would be a good topic to discuss, and I absolutely agree. The elderly and the fear of death, would love to hear from you today, 833-288-EW10. That's 833-288-3986.
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3: This is a Pro-Life Minute with doctors Stephen and Gracie Christie.
4: Gracie, as Catholics, we're very often accused of being just religious wackos, imposing our religious moral codes on the rest of the world. They tell us, keep your religion off our uterus or keep your rosaries off our ovaries. How do we reply to that?
5: Well, while many of the world's major religions oppose abortion, opposition to abortion doesn't have to be based on religion at all. My own opposition to abortion is based on science, the law, reason, morality, social justice, and the visible evidence.
4: Absolutely. And because the overwhelming majority of pro-choice people are secular, I've always recommended that we avoid religious arguments entirely. In the vast majority of cases, I've come to learn that making a religious argument is simply handing your opponent a club with which to beat you over the head. We have so many compelling non-religious arguments that powerfully explain why abortion is wrong. I say we stick to them.

0: tight.
1: Nice little guitarist there.
0: Man, we went over Labor Day weekend. We went to see a blues band. Just a bunch of us bandmates were like, "Hey, let's just go do something." And we're in the middle of almost 3 hours into this show, and they call up this like 20-something-year-old kid on the stage, and we're like, "Okay, this is kind of fun. Let's see where this goes." He shredded, and then they gave him the mic, and I was like, wide mouth open. I was like, all right, who is this guy? And so we got a chance to meet them all after they were done, but I was like, man, the talent sometimes is just like, where you been hiding? Like, come on out of the woodworks, you know?
1: Wow. Has no one heard this kid before?
0: No. I mean, it's one of those where, like, the blues community in this area is pretty, like, unbeknownst to each other, but I think a lot of them had been out of the state doing other things, so now they're kind of regrouping and firing those cylinders again. So I think that's kind of what's been happening, because a lot of them had been gone, so because they kept saying, hey, we've been gone for a while, glad to be back in town, da da da da da. It's like, all right, great, let's join in on the party.
1: Awesome. Yeah, my nephew is travels around and with bands and stuff like that, kind of freelance, and he plays like every instrument. The guy's like brilliant. So if you ever hear of Matthew Mitchell, he lives down with my sister down near. They used to live in Wetumpka, but they moved recently. But a super, super talented young man. So
0: love that.
1: Yeah. I'm Deacon Halberg. Sivers listening to Beacon of Truth. And today our topic is the elderly and the fear of death. There's a topic brought to me by a listener who I ran into at a speaking engagement and said that this is a topic that we should

0: 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I said, okay, love it. So we're going to talk about that today, elderly and the fear of death. Would love to hear from you today. Give us a call, 833-288-EWTN. That's 833-288-3986.
1: Great books for reading as we head back into school is Something Wicked, Why Feminism Can't Be Fused with Christianity. It's by Carrie Grease. And if, of course, you haven't had a chance to check it out yet, this, along with so many others, are available in the religious catalog. 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In this book, it's about the cultural wars that continue throughout the decades. So how have they transitioned well? How has the church played a part in that? What can they do moving forward? And, of course, our role and what we can do as well. But, again, Something Wicked is available now at EWTNRC.com.
0: All right, my friends, the elderly and the fear of death. That's our topic today. 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This was a topic brought by a listener. 833-288-EWTN. That's 833-288-3986. You know, I've talked about before how I'm getting older now, you know, and I realize very cognizant of the fact that I'm closer to the end of my life than I am to the beginning. And, I'm not, that doesn't fill me with any kind of trepidation per se, but I think as I get older and the aches and the pains and not being able to do things and you know, the loss of certain faculties and things like that, as that becomes more prominent, I think for me, that's when some of the fear kicks in. Now, there is a natural fear that I think that we have. In fact, when I was doing threat assessments, we studied under Gavin DeBecker, who's the godfather of modern contemporary threat assessment. And we actually studied under him in Los Angeles and sat at his feet for a week. Just was awesome. And he wrote a book called The Gift of Fear. And he said how we kind of train fear out of people. You know, you don't have to be afraid. Just, you know, oh, they have to be afraid. But we kind of kill that natural instinct for fear. You know, in a sense, we don't have to fear as people of faith, especially if we're living our faith with passion and conviction, because we know that death is not the end. You know, that we're going to spend life forever with Jesus. But let's back up a second. What does that actually mean? You know, I mean, think about it. We live our life. We know, you know, what our day is going to be like for the most part. You know, we have routines that we follow. You know, we have our prayer life. We have our family life. We have our priesthood, our religious life, you know, that we're living, you know, and we don't, I mean, yes, we think about faith. We pray every day, adoration and mass. That's beautiful. But then we get to a point, maybe an illness comes in or someone that we love dies. And that causes us to think about the end of our life. You know, where am I right now on my journey of faith? Where am I in my relationship with God? You know, am I going to be ready? Am I constantly making sure that I'm ready at any moment to meet the Lord? You know, never in a car accident, you never know what could happen. You know, so when I think about myself, it's not that I'm necessarily afraid. But I guess what the fear for me is the unknown. Like Jesus says, eye has not seen, ear has not heard, nor has it so much as dawned on man what God has prepared for those who love him. So heaven is going to be incredibly amazing. But it's not like right now, you know, I'm going to be heading to Japan and the Philippines. I can go on Google Maps. I could see where I'm going to be. I could get information about where I'm going to be. I could look at the flight plan. I could look at all that and see, okay, so now I can prepare. For heaven, I don't know. We don't know what that's going to be like. Now, we know it's something beyond our imagination, okay? But what is that going to be? I mean, what is that going to be like? You know, we can't anticipate it. We can't imagine it. We can't GPS it. I mean, there's just no way to know. I mean, we know that it's real, that God, we know that. But what's, like, again, I think about things like, and this is just the way my mind works. What am I going to do every day? You know, like right now, I know what I'm doing, you know, but what am I going to do there in heaven every day? You know, obviously be before the face of God and adore him forever and just ponder his face. And that's going to be amazing and awesome. And I know we're going to experience time. We're still going to experience time because only God exists outside of time. So we're going to experience time in a very different way than we're experiencing now. Maybe a second is going to be like 1,000 years in heaven. I don't know. So it's that kind of unknown that gives me a little bit of angst about dying. Plus, I'm going to miss people. I'm going to miss all you guys. I'm going to miss everything here that's been so much a part of my life for so long. You know, so it's those kinds of things that give me a little bit of anxiety when I think about it. But the desire for heaven and the love for God, you know, I think overrides all of that fear. But we'd love to hear from you today. The elderly and the fear of death. 833-288-EWTN. That's 833-288-3986. Charlotte is a first-time caller calling from New Hampshire, listening on Hope FM. Charlotte, welcome to Beacon of Truth.
2: Hi, thanks for having me.
0: great to have you today.
2: So I had two things, actually. One was for Ace, I think, about Ace. The cherries and the TSA.
1: All right.
2: So I wanted to let you know that some of the airlines will have a post office. You can ship your stuff from the airport. Just good letting you know, because my father lost a very nice Swiss Army knife that way, and I always felt bad about that.
1: Yeah.
2: Anyway, so the insight that I had is from my work with a number of elderly people as well as my own family members. What I've seen, and I hope maybe this would generate some discussion with your listeners, is that there's a balance of fear. There's two fears, and they're kind of walking this tightrope between them. One is to be pushed to live because of technology beyond one's capacity for suffering, on one side. And then the other fear seems to be that they might be pushed to die before they're ready, either by folks in the medical field or by sometimes, unfortunately, their own family members, because, you know, they feel like they're a burden or whatever. And so it just, I see it a lot because I work with New Hampshire Right to Life, and I'm very active in that side of things. And it seems like everybody has a story about somebody that they love and how they were treated in a hospital, and it went one way or the other. Mm-hmm. You know, where they were either being pressured to let go or pressured to hang on. And I think there's something in that where if we were really to be more focused on supporting the person to make the ethical choice to, you know, to support the pain management side of things and to make sure that everybody was feeling loved and cared for, rather than a burden, that there might be some of that fear that gets lifted. I don't know. Anyway, I just figured that might help.
0: No, I think it does. You made two very excellent points. We live in a society now with the medical advances and technology that we have to manage pain very, very well. And the thing is, we don't want to see people suffer. You know, and so it's about pain management and using the technology that we have, you know, to manage that. And, you know, that's why we have to make sure that the person that we're putting in charge of our care actually is following the tenets of the Catholic faith, you know, because you may have a doctor or a physician there who says, you know, your grandma lived a wonderful, long, rich, full life, and now, you know, not in these words, but, you know, basically what he's saying, elderly people, when they're sick and they're infirm, they're a burden on society, they're a burden on the family, they're a burden on the healthcare system, you know, and they lived a good life. Let's just end it right now, and that we have to deal with all the suffering. But we have to remember that God is in charge of life. God decides when we came into this world, and God decides when we leave it, you know, and so not some physician or any kind of technology. And then AI, you know, the Holy Father, Pope Leo XIV, talks about this in the Humanae Dignitas, on his document on AI. You know, this is a something that we need to really be thinking about and considering when machines are making decisions, you know, over the value of life. Why? Because these things are being programmed by people with agendas. So these are the kinds of things we need to be very careful, very cognizant of, that, you know, having the right, you know, what do you call that thing? Not do not resuscitate, but the living will thing and that kind of stuff, that when you have those things in place so that it doesn't become an issue, you know, at the moment of death, and that our family's very clear about what our desires are when if we ever get in that state. So I think, yeah, Charlotte, you bring up two very, very good points, very excellent points. I hope that we get some more people calling, talking about this, because this is a very, very important issue, because we have to see every single person made in the image and likeness of God, and they have the rights and dignity of a human being, no matter what state in life that they're in. So thank you so much for the beautiful call, Charlotte. All right, the elderly and the fear of death. That's our topic today on Beacon of Truth. Would love to hear from you. 833-288-EW10. That's 833-288-3986.
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5: 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On September 8th, we celebrate the Feast of the Nativity of Our Lady. The birth of the Blessed Virgin Mary is fittingly one of only three earthly nativities commemorated in the Church's calendar, along with those of Our Lord Himself and Saint John the Baptist. Our Lady was conceived immaculate, with no stain of original sin, and ancient tradition relates that Saint John was cleansed from original sin within the womb of his mother Saint Elizabeth at the time of the Visitation. Thus, their sinless births deserve to be especially honored alongside the great nativity of the Savior. The Feast of Our Lady's Nativity was first documented in the 6th century and may have originated as early as the 5th. The Western Church was slower to adopt the celebration compared to the East, but by the 12th century, the feast was prominent enough to be called Latter Mary Mass, as it followed not long after the Feast of the Assumption, and it was eventually given an octave. The date, September 8th, was that of the dedication of a church in Jerusalem in honor of Our Lady, though other traditional explanations in the West relate miraculous confirmations, usually by angels, of the accuracy of the date. Many agricultural blessings are associated with this day, especially of seeds and seedlings. Also honored on this day are St. Adrian, the birthday into heaven of St. Thomas of Villanova, St. Corbinian, St. Kingsmark, St. Isaac the Great, and many other martyrs, confessors, and holy virgins. For more about the saints and seasons of the Catholic Church, visit thestationofthecross.com/saints and seasons.
6: Sivers.

0: Rock 5, man.
1: That's right. Awesome. I saw where they're re-releasing on vinyl the one album that Gary Cherone was with Van Halen. Which is a good album. I mean, say what you will. Everybody has their fave, Dave or Sammy. But that one album's good. I mean, you got Wolfie on bass, you know, so it truly is a Van Halen band. So, you know, Gary Brink comes in. He's very humble about it. So.
0: Oh, that's awesome. Yeah, this song has a vibe. Is it Joe Satriani, like surfing with an alien?
1: Yeah.
0: Kind of vibe. That definitely has that feel.
1: Yeah. I thought about you when we were at the Gardens listening to the band, because the TV behind us had the U.S. Open. I know you love tennis. And the TV to the side of us had the Notre Dame game. And I was like, where's Deacon when I need him? Like, we got the music and all of his loves in one place.
0: I know. Dude, I have been so swamped with this doctor. Oh, my goodness. Now, I love to read, and I already don't watch television. But it's unreal, the amount of reading.
1: I bet.
0: I mean, I feel like I'm reading all the time. I'm still behind, you know. Mm. But fortunately, I've been keeping up with all the essays and assignments. And I've got, you know, we've had to submit papers already. But the first kind of big paper is looking at this particular theologian's epistemological approach to catechetical pedagogy. I know.
1: Do you have to know how to spell that too?
0: Yeah. Goodness. So, and it's very, and the professor is very detailed on what he wants to see in those papers. So I'm like, oh man, that's just a lot of brain work, which is fine. But the reading, man, it's just, it's no joke. So, but you know, I'm praying every day and still walking. And because that's the other thing, you know. There's so much to do. Something has to give.
1: Sure.
0: But it can't be the walking, you know, because I can say, oh, I can just walk tomorrow. Oh, just because I got to get this work done. But if I cut back on that, you know, I'm going to drop back into those bad habits that I had before.
1: Yeah.
0: You know, and, I'll just do it to, like, prayer life, right?
1: Sure.
0: Oh, I'll just pray twice tomorrow. Oh, this thing is so important. No. Nothing's going to take it back. So the first thing I do when I get up, first thing, I still pray the office every day. That's not going to be compromised. The exercise regime is not going to be compromised, but something else has to give so I can get all this done. Mm-hmm. But it's not going to be those two things.
1: Sure.
0: Body, mind, and soul all works together.
1: Yeah, because once you let it slide a couple of days, then it's especially on the workout side of things. But I think spiritually, too, when you get out of your habits, it takes some time to get you back. And you don't realize, I just did it a couple of days ago. But then a couple of days becomes months, and so...
0: And I just have to realize this workload is just going to be like this for the next several years. I mean, it's just I accepted it, and it's fine. And I'm loving learning. I mean, I really am. And I'm starting to incorporate things I'm learning into my talks.
1: Okay.
0: You know, when I go on this tour coming up in Japan and the Philippines, I'm going to be I've already incorporated things I'm learning into my talks. So now the talks have a new vibrancy, you know, a new freshness, a new perspective, because I'm incorporating things that I'm learning. So it's been good. And that's what I was hoping was going to happen. But it's just like every week there's something new. It's just a lot. But yeah, so keep praying for me, man.
1: That's right. You went back to school. You knew what you were getting into.
0: I know. And I'm especially going to ask for the intercession of the Blessed Virgin Mary, because today is her birthday. We celebrate that, the Nativity of Mary today in the life of the church. So get a birthday cake, bring it home. And if your kids say, hey, what's going on? It's the Blessed Mary Virgin Mary's birthday. We're celebrating. You know, so do something special. Say a rosary as a family. Maybe... do something today to honor the memory of the Blessed Virgin Mary. But today, my friends, we're talking about the elderly and the fear of death. 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
0: All right. 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
0: Hello, great to hear from you today.
2: Thank you. So I'm a caregiver, and I've seen a lot of my patients go. And if they have faith, if they're close to God, they accept it. And they're peaceful about it. But, you know, if they don't have God, then they get really nervous. They'll be upset.
0: So it really
2: helps to begin to get ready now.
0: Yeah, Vicky, I totally agree with you. You're absolutely right. But let me ask you, when you're in that situation as a caregiver, you have someone that maybe is not a person of faith, you know, and you see the fear. Is there something that you do to give them some sense of consolation, maybe to help calm their fears?
2: I had a man from Mongolia married a Filipino girl, and he became Catholic, but he didn't know the Catholic faith very well, and he was very fearful. And he had brain cancer reoccurring a couple of times, and then he actually died from, you know, the consequences of radiation. But he was very upset every time his wife left, and she was very tired, so I needed to cover for her. And I reassured him, because he thought he was being punished. And I said, no, God doesn't punish. He loves all of his children. So, you know, if people feel like they're being punished and not loved, makes it worse. And a lot of them don't know the faith, but the more they know, the easier they go.
0: Yeah. Yeah. You know, that's a really good point. You know, that people... it's already nerving already, even if you have faith. You're a little nervous, a little trepidation there. But if you don't have any faith at all, you know, and you're coming toward the end of your life and you know it, you know, there's a fear there. Like, what's next? What's going to happen? You know, so maybe I'm trying to think in that. And I've been in a situation. I'm trying to think. Well, no, the last two situations I was in, the person was unconscious already by the time I got there. But I'm just saying, you know, it's not a person of faith, let me tell you about Jesus. I'm sure you heard of Jesus. Let me just tell you a little something about the fear that he had in the Garden of Gethsemane, and talk about the cross and the pain that he endured. And God wasn't hating him. God wasn't punishing him. He freely took our sins upon himself to open the pathway to show that death, which is the worst effect of sin, that's not more powerful than God's love. God's love even overcame death. So if, you know, maybe you can take consolation in that. You know, I mean, I would say maybe say something like that. Not trying to proselytize, trying to not make them become Catholic, but just give them the consolation of Jesus and his love, even if they're not believers. Maybe I can give them some sense of peace. So, but thank you. Oh, Vicky, thank you for sharing that. And I'm going to pray for you and for the work that you're doing. It's so important. The work you're doing as a caregiver to give people to know that they're not alone, especially if they don't have family around or the family's far away, or maybe, you know, I've seen people abandoned in nursing care facilities because no, you know, they say, I don't have time for you anymore. Just go in and they'll take care of you. And no one visits them. When my mom was in one of those facilities, after visiting my mom, I said, I wonder who else is here might be Catholic. I just walked around and some people had not been visited for months. Even longer. I'm like, wow. You know, so thank you, Vicky, for the great work you're doing. And we'd love to hear from you today as well, the elderly and the fear of death. 833-288-EWTN. That's 833-288-3986. 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
3: Hello.
0: Hello, great to hear from you.
2: I have some specific practical information that I would like people to be aware of.
0: Awesome. Yeah, please, please share.
2: First of all, the most important is five wishes. FIVEWISHES. It's a 12-page booklet. This gentleman has worked with Mother Teresa for decades. He was worked on her staff and started this process. It can be used in 42 of our 52 states. And it goes through all kinds of things. You know, first wish is, who do you want to make the decisions for you? The last wish is, what do you want to have happen with your body at the end? And there's everything in between. And it makes it much easier and more simple for people to just take it one step at a time. I live in a place where we have a medical facility that is like multi-purpose. My mother-in-law moved here 3 years ago. She was 89 years old. And I was like, I made her take the time to do this. I haven't finished mine yet, but I've had it for many years. But she actually has a doctor that's specifically for the elderly. And one of the ways, if you were going to be, if this is great, if people want to travel. I have a friend who had cancer, and I ended up seeing her when I was taking my mother-in-law through this process. And she's like, I'm getting mine done because I want to get well enough to travel, and then I want to be able to use it everywhere. And so to do that, you have to have two doctors sign it. But in my mother-in-law's case, her doctor didn't want to sign it. She said, no, you have to see the social worker. It's a free visit. You go talk. We sat with the social worker, and my mother-in-law spoke with her directly. They want to make sure it's her choices, of course, not ours. And I sat with her while she did this, and I took notes. So I had verbatim notes of what my mother-in-law's words were. 2 years later, my mother-in-law has a medical condition that they want to potentially do a procedure. And she's like, well, I don't know if I should do this. I said, well, okay. We did the five wishes 3 years ago. That was theoretical. Now we're using it practical. You have to decide if you're going to use it or not, and if you want to make these decisions or not. And in her case, she said, I don't want to have any kind of procedure that might land me in a wheelchair or in assisted living. I want to just keep walking. And so the decision was made not to do that. And she's like, I'm okay with just going a little slower. But the key is in addition to five wishes, people are not aware of what's called palliative care. PALLATIVE, palliative care. Many hospitals have this, but the one I really, really encourage people is to get to your local hospice, HOSPICE. Your local hospice people, they have a palliative care program, and they're going to help you work with making these decisions and in a gradual way, not forcing death. Not accelerating death. In addition to that, I have a sister-in-law who's been on dialysis for 9 years, and she has been in and out of the hospital, And they have medical coverage because they were military. So they just keep doing everything they can do. She's now to the point where she has a port they have to do the dialysis through. And he says, well, if she stops dialysis, she dies in 2 weeks. And I was like, he said, isn't that committing, dying by suicide? And I said, no, that is not. There is a big difference, huge difference between allowing natural death versus doing something to cause death. And people don't understand this difference. And anybody who has questions about it that's Catholic, there's the National Catholic Bishops. They have you can call and they can evaluate your situation so you're making decisions that are in keeping with the Catholic Church. I'm fortunate in the fact that I've thought about death for many, many, many years because I was only five when my brother was killed in Vietnam. And my father was diagnosed with emphysema when he was 42. So he was basically dying for 25 years. He was a carpenter, and he was a realist. And he's like, he had found in a woodworking book that he could make his own coffin. And he's like, well, I want to do this. I want to save money. I'm going to do this. They make it into a bookcase. And my mother said, absolutely not. You are not putting that in my house. And he said, okay, fine. And he came to help take care of his father when his father was dying for the last 3 weeks. And before he left, after Grandpa died, my dad went, got the material, went down in his father's workshop and cut out the pieces, took them home, and he built the coffin, and he made it full size, not half size for bookcases, but full size. And he made deeper shelves, and he put his power tools in it in his garage. And when he died, before he died, my brother and I, one of my brothers and I, went to the funeral home to see how the coffins were lined. And so I could get the, and I got the fabric. And I mean, there's a lot of fun stories, and I don't know how much time you have, but the bottom line is my dad built his own coffin. When he died, mom called us all in. We did the rosary. And then some of the people were not comfortable waiting for the mortician to come. And so they were out in the garage, and they emptied the coffin, set it upright, and it shredded newspapers in the bottom. So these guys shredded their newspapers and were talking in and throwing, pieces of newspaper in the coffin. I'm inside making a satin pillow with the light blue fabric, and my 8-year-old daughter is, Mama, we're supposed to be at church. I said, it's okay, baby. It is Sunday. And she goes, it's okay. Grandma needs us here, and God understands. You know, and so the biggest thing is for people to just be honest within their families about all these fears. I'm from a big family, so there's a lot of things. My oldest brother was dying of cancer, and his wife called me up and she said, I need you to come talk to your brother. I don't know whether he wants to be buried or cremated. Okay, I went over to talk to my brother and I explained to him. I said, Michael, preparing for death is no different than preparing for a birth. If we talk about these things and take care of these things, then we're ready, and we can start just spend time together and enjoy each other's company. You know?
0: Yeah.
2: And it's helping people understand that process.
0: Yeah, I thank you so much, Ruth. Man, what a beautiful call. Some very practical advice for us to take to heart. The elderly and the fear of death. Let's go to Marla, first-time caller calling from Houston, Texas, listening on Guadalupe Radio. Maria, welcome to Beacon of Truth.
3: Hi, thank you for taking my call. I appreciate the topic and the program very much. I was a help being a care provider for both my parents as they passed in their 90s, and they were both at home. It was a beautiful experience, but neither one of them were practicing Catholics. And having time before they passed, I tried to talk to them, and it was interesting, but what didn't go as I would have liked. I mean, my mom towards the end said, I don't want to die. And I said, well, Mom, we're all going to die. I said, my goal is for you to be ready, because, you know, I don't want to die any sooner than God wants me to, but I know it's going to be beautiful. And you know, I've worked hard here, but, you know, if the Lord wants me, I'm ready when he wants me. And I wanted her to feel that, and I couldn't. And so I asked her, I said, Mom, if, I'm your last brother, when you pass, Jesus asked you if you want to live with him. She goes, oh, yes. And I said, okay. So it gives me some peace that I pray there in heaven, and I've certainly done masses and those things. But along the same lines that I'm one of six siblings, and each one of us has such a different perspective on dying. And I've talked to different ones that many of them don't want to talk about it. And I don't want to be the one that always talks about it every time we see each other, but I am willing to talk about it. And they know that. And I, you know, plant a seed here and there, but you know, any advice on how to broach the matters, given the current situation as described, would be appreciated. And thank you again. And God bless you all.
0: Yeah, thank you, Maria. Yeah, a lot of people don't want to talk about it because they're afraid, you know. And John says in his first letter, 1 John 4:16, that perfect love casts out all fear. So they have to learn how to love more than be afraid, because that love will overcome any fear that they have. So I think what you do is you just witness them to the power of God's love. and show them that death is not the end, it's just the beginning. You know, that what Jesus did on the cross is an act of love, the act of sacrifice, the act of self-gift. You know, and he did that for them so they don't have to fear, because God loves them, and God would have died if they were the only person that has ever existed. So I think just getting that one thing across, again, you're just, like you said, you're planting a seed and you let that seed sprout in their lives. I think that's something that could help. All right, let's go to Anita calling from Massachusetts. 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
4: Hey, hi, thank you. I just wanted to share I'm 71, mm-hmm. and I'm not currently dying or anything, but I wanted to share my fears about death, and that includes the actual dying process, mm-hmm. you know, being alone, not having family there. I mean, it just would be so nice to be surrounded with prayer and the sacraments, and I fear that may not materialize. And my second fear is purgatory, because, you know, most people don't realize how pure we have to be when we die. And if we're not, there's going to be suffering. And that suffering is painful, and it could last longer than we think. So those are my fears.
0: Okay, let me address both those things. Singer, thank you for your beautiful call. All right, so first of all, even if no one is there, say for example, you're in a car accident and no one is there for you and you're by yourself and you're dying, Jesus is there. The love of Jesus Christ, the Father, Son, and Holy Spirit, they are there with you. You are not alone. Your guardian angel is there with you. You know, at the moment of your death. So you're not alone. You may be alone, you know, physically, like there's no one else physically around, but your guardian angel and God, the Father, Son, and Holy Spirit are there waiting to welcome you with open arms, with all the love that is even beyond what you can even imagine. So that's the first thing. The second thing is purgatory. Yeah, the suffering in purgatory is the suffering. I mean, people talk about fire and this kind of thing, but I think the real pain of purgatory is realizing I'm almost there and I can't quite get there yet, right? So purgatory is you're willingly allowing those last vestiges of holding on to worldly things, those last effects of concupiscence. Right, burning all those things that desire, those things that are not of God, you're freely allowing those things. Because if you're in purgatory, you're going to heaven. You're going to get there. But I think the pain is knowing that you're almost there, maybe even be able to see heaven, and you just can't get there. I think the pain is that longing and yearning, and you just can't get there yet. I think that's what the pain of purgatory is going to be like. I don't think it's going to be physical pain. Like, you know, like I think hell is where that fire and all that pain, because you made the decision to separate yourself completely from God. But I think purgatory, the quote unquote pain of purgatory, is that longing, knowing that you're almost there in the presence of God and you're not quite there yet. Does that help at all, India, Anita?
4: Yes, it is. But that longing for God is very intense and painful.
0: Yes. Well, I don't think it'll be painful. I say that because when you're in purgatory, you're on your way to heaven. You know you're going to heaven. So I think the pain is that longing that you're just quite not there yet. So I don't think it's going to be painful. I think hell is going to be painful. And that's because you chose to be there. And the pain is going to be knowing you cannot be with God at all, forever, for all eternity. That's pain. That's real pain. I think, again, the pain of purgatory is that longing, knowing that I'm almost there and not quite there. But again, it's not going to last, because you are going to heaven as soon as, you know, your prayers are those last vestiges of holding on to things that are not of God. Thank you for that beautiful call. Let's go to Jerry, and also calling from Columbus, Ohio, listening on Sirius XM 130. Jerry, welcome to Beacon of Truth.
5: Hey, Deacon. Yeah, mine is just more of a comment. But when I changed my doctors, I went to a medical group that primarily takes care of seniors. And I'm like only 64 years old right now, but you know, one of the things that they discussed with me was, you know, end of life wishes and stuff like that. Mm-hmm. And so, and then, you know, but the other thing of it is too, is discuss with your family, get yourself a durable medical power of attorney, somebody that you can trust to make those final decisions for you.
0: Yeah, absolutely. Thank you so much, Jerry. All right. Well, tomorrow is was typically Word of God Wednesday, but we're moving that to Thursday because tomorrow's the Feast of St. Peter Claver. 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And until we're together again, my friends, may Almighty God bless you, keep you, and protect you. The Father and the Son and the Holy Spirit. Amen.
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18: In the name of the Father, and of the Son, and of the Holy Spirit. Amen. Let us pray. May your abiding mercy, O Lord, cleanse and strengthen your church, and since without you she cannot exist in safety, let her be ever guided by your grace. Through Jesus Christ, thy Son, our Lord, who liveth and reigneth with thee in the unity of the Holy Spirit, God, world without end. Amen. In the name of the Father, and of the Son, and of the Holy Spirit. Amen.
19: 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Good evening. You're tuned to the Station of the Cross, and this is the Family Rosary for Peace. The Family Rosary for Peace was begun in 1950 by Monsignor Joseph Cerincioni to invite people near and far to pray the rosary together for peace in our world and within our families. And now, from the Station of the Cross in Rochester, New York, the Family Rosary for Peace.

0: morning, dear friends. 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And remember, God comes first.
1: In the name of the Father, and of the Son, and of the Holy Spirit, amen. I believe in God, the Father Almighty, creator of heaven and earth, and in Jesus Christ, his only Son, our Lord, who was conceived by the Holy Spirit, born of the Virgin Mary, suffered under Pontius Pilate, was crucified, died, and was buried. He descended into hell. The third day he arose again from the dead. He ascended into heaven, sits at the right hand of God, the Father Almighty. From thence he shall come to judge the living and the dead.
2: I believe in the Holy Spirit, the Holy Catholic Church, the communion of saints, the forgiveness of sins, the resurrection of the body, and life everlasting. Amen.
1: Our Father, who art in heaven, hallowed be thy name. Thy kingdom come. Thy will be done on earth as it is in heaven.
2: Give us this day our daily bread, and forgive us our trespasses, as we forgive those who trespass against us. And lead us not into temptation, but deliver us from evil. Amen.
1: Hail Mary, full of grace, the Lord is with thee. Blessed art thou among women, and blessed is the fruit of thy womb, Jesus.
2: Holy Mary, Mother of God, pray for us sinners now and at the hour of our death. Amen.
1: Hail Mary, full of grace, the Lord is with thee. Blessed art thou among women, and blessed is the fruit of thy womb, Jesus.
2: Holy Mary, Mother of God, pray for us sinners now and at the hour of our death. Amen.
1: Hail Mary, full of grace, the Lord is with thee. Blessed art thou among women, and blessed is the fruit of thy womb, Jesus.
2: Holy Mary, Mother of God, pray for us sinners now and at the hour of our death. Amen.
1: Glory be to the Father, and to the Son, and to the Holy Spirit.
2: As it was in the beginning, is now, and ever shall be, world without end. Amen.
1: The five sorrowful mysteries of the Most Holy Rosary. The first sorrowful mystery, the agony in the garden. Then he said to them, My soul is sad, even unto death. Wait here and watch with me. Our Father, who art in heaven, hallowed be thy name. Thy kingdom come. Thy will be done on earth as it is in heaven.
2: Give us this day our daily bread, and forgive us our trespasses, as we forgive those who trespass against us. And lead us not into temptation, but deliver us from evil. Amen.
1: Hail Mary, full of grace, the Lord is with thee. Blessed art thou among women, and blessed is the fruit of thy womb, Jesus.
2: Holy Mary, Mother of God, pray for us sinners now and at the hour of our death. Amen.
1: Hail Mary, full of grace, the Lord is with thee. Blessed art thou among women, and blessed is the fruit of thy womb, Jesus.
2: Holy Mary, Mother of God, pray for us sinners now and at the hour of our death. Amen.
1: Hail Mary, full of grace, the Lord is with thee. Blessed art thou among women, and blessed is the fruit of thy womb, Jesus.
2: Holy Mary, Mother of God, pray for us sinners now and at the hour of our death. Amen.
1: Hail Mary, full of grace, the Lord is with thee. Blessed art thou among women, and blessed is the fruit of thy womb, Jesus.
2: Holy Mary, Mother of God, pray for us sinners now and at the hour of our death. Amen.
1: Hail Mary, full of grace, the Lord is with thee. Blessed art thou among women, and blessed is the fruit of thy womb, Jesus.
2: Holy Mary, Mother of God, pray for us sinners now and at the hour of our death. Amen.
1: Hail Mary, full of grace, the Lord is with thee. Blessed art thou among women, and blessed is the fruit of thy womb, Jesus.
2: Holy Mary, Mother of God, pray for us sinners now and at the hour of our death. Amen.
1: Hail Mary, full of grace, the Lord is with thee. Blessed art thou among women, and blessed is the fruit of thy womb, Jesus.
2: Holy Mary, Mother of God, pray for us sinners now and at the hour of our death. Amen.
1: Hail Mary, full of grace, the Lord is with thee. Blessed art thou among women, and blessed is the fruit of thy womb, Jesus.
2: Holy Mary, Mother of God, pray for us sinners now and at the hour of our death. Amen.
1: Hail Mary, full of grace, the Lord is with thee. Blessed art thou among women, and blessed is the fruit of thy womb, Jesus.
2: Holy Mary, Mother of God, pray for us sinners, now and at the hour of our death. Amen.
1: Hail Mary, full of grace, the Lord is with thee. Blessed art thou among women, and blessed is the fruit of thy womb, Jesus.
2: Holy Mary, Mother of God, pray for us sinners, now and at the hour of our death. Amen.
1: Glory be to the Father, and to the Son, and to the Holy Spirit.
2: As it was in the beginning, is now, and ever shall be, world without end. Amen.
1: O my Jesus,
2: forgive us our sins, save us from the fire of hell, and lead all souls to heaven, especially those most in need of thy mercy.
1: The second sorrowful mystery, the scourging at the pillar. Then he released to them Barabbas, but Jesus he scourged. Our Father who art in heaven, hallowed be thy name. Thy kingdom come, thy will be done on earth as it is in heaven.
2: Give us this day our daily bread, and forgive us our trespasses, as we forgive those who trespass against us. And lead us not into temptation, but deliver us from evil. Amen.
1: Hail Mary, full of grace, the Lord is with thee. Blessed art thou among women, and blessed is the fruit of thy womb, Jesus.
2: Holy Mary, Mother of God, pray for us sinners, now and at the hour of our death. Amen.
1: Hail Mary, full of grace, the Lord is with thee. Blessed art thou among women, and blessed is the fruit of thy womb, Jesus.
2: Holy Mary, Mother of God, pray for us sinners, now and at the hour of our death. Amen.
1: Hail Mary, full of grace, the Lord is with thee. Blessed art thou among women, and blessed is the fruit of thy womb, Jesus.
2: Holy Mary, Mother of God, pray for us sinners, now and at the hour of our death. Amen.
1: Hail Mary, full of grace, the Lord is with thee. Blessed art thou among women, and blessed is the fruit of thy womb, Jesus.
2: Holy Mary, Mother of God, pray for us sinners, now and at the hour of our death. Amen.
1: Hail Mary, full of grace, the Lord is with thee. Blessed art thou among women, and blessed is the fruit of thy womb, Jesus.
2: Holy Mary, Mother of God, pray for us sinners, now and at the hour of our death. Amen.
1: Hail Mary, full of grace, the Lord is with thee. Blessed art thou among women, and blessed is the fruit of thy womb, Jesus.
2: Holy Mary, Mother of God, pray for us sinners, now and at the hour of our death. Amen.
1: Hail Mary, full of grace, the Lord is with thee. Blessed art thou among women, and blessed is the fruit of thy womb, Jesus.
2: Holy Mary, Mother of God, pray for us sinners, now and at the hour of our death. Amen.
1: Hail Mary, full of grace, the Lord is with thee. Blessed art thou among women, and blessed is the fruit of thy womb, Jesus.
2: Holy Mary, Mother of God, pray for us sinners, now and at the hour of our death. Amen.
1: Hail Mary, full of grace, the Lord is with thee. Blessed art thou among women, and blessed is the fruit of thy womb, Jesus.
2: Holy Mary, Mother of God, pray for us sinners, now and at the hour of our death. Amen.
1: Hail Mary, full of grace, the Lord is with thee. Blessed art thou among women, and blessed is the fruit of thy womb, Jesus.
2: Holy Mary, Mother of God, pray for us sinners, now and at the hour of our death. Amen.
1: Glory be to the Father, and to the Son, and to the Holy Spirit.
2: As it was in the beginning, is now, and ever shall be, world without end. Amen.
1: O my Jesus,
2: forgive us our sins, save us from the fire of hell, and lead all souls to heaven, especially those most in need of thy mercy.
1: The third sorrowful mystery, the crowning with thorns. And they spat on him, and took a reed, and kept striking him on the head. Our Father who art in heaven, hallowed be thy name. Thy kingdom come, thy will be done on earth as it is in heaven.
2: Give us this day our daily bread, and forgive us our trespasses, as we forgive those who trespass against us. And lead us not into temptation, but deliver us from evil.

0: Mercy, blessed art thou among women, and blessed is the fruit of thy womb, Jesus.
1: Holy Mary, Mother of God, pray for us sinners now and at the hour of our death. Amen.
0: Hail Mary, full of grace, the Lord is with thee. Blessed art thou among women, and blessed is the fruit of thy womb, Jesus.
1: Holy Mary, Mother of God, pray for us sinners now and at the hour of our death. Amen.
0: Hail Mary, full of grace, the Lord is with thee. Blessed art thou among women, and blessed is the fruit of thy womb, Jesus.
1: Holy Mary, Mother of God, pray for us sinners now and at the hour of our death. Amen.
0: Hail Mary, full of grace, the Lord is with thee. Blessed art thou among women, and blessed is the fruit of thy womb, Jesus.
1: Holy Mary, Mother of God, pray for us sinners now and at the hour of our death. Amen.
0: Hail Mary, full of grace, the Lord is with thee. Blessed art thou among women, and blessed is the fruit of thy womb, Jesus.
1: Holy Mary, Mother of God, pray for us sinners now and at the hour of our death. Amen.
0: Hail Mary, full of grace, the Lord is with thee. Blessed art thou among women, and blessed is the fruit of thy womb, Jesus.
1: Holy Mary, Mother of God, pray for us sinners now and at the hour of our death. Amen.
0: Hail Mary, full of grace, the Lord is with thee. Blessed art thou among women, and blessed is the fruit of thy womb, Jesus.
1: Holy Mary, Mother of God, pray for us sinners now and at the hour of our death. Amen.
0: Glory be to the Father, and to the Son, and to the Holy Spirit.
1: As it was in the beginning, is now, and ever shall be, world without end. Amen.
0: O my Jesus,
1: forgive us our sins, save us from the fire of hell, and lead all souls to heaven, especially those most in need of thy mercy.
0: The fourth sorrowful mystery, the carrying of the cross. Now as they went out, they found a man of Cyrene named Simon. Him they forced to take up his cross. Our Father who art in heaven, hallowed be thy name. Thy kingdom come, thy will be done on earth as it is in heaven.
1: Give us this day our daily bread, and forgive us our trespasses, as we forgive those who trespass against us. And lead us not into temptation, but deliver us from evil. Amen.
0: Hail Mary, full of grace, the Lord is with thee. Blessed art thou among women, and blessed is the fruit of thy womb, Jesus.
1: Holy Mary, Mother of God, pray for us sinners now and at the hour of our death. Amen.
0: Hail Mary, full of grace, the Lord is with thee. Blessed art thou among women, and blessed is the fruit of thy womb, Jesus.
1: Holy Mary, Mother of God, pray for us sinners now and at the hour of our death. Amen.
0: Hail Mary, full of grace, the Lord is with thee. Blessed art thou among women, and blessed is the fruit of thy womb, Jesus.
1: Holy Mary, Mother of God, pray for us sinners now and at the hour of our death. Amen.
0: Hail Mary, full of grace, the Lord is with thee. Blessed art thou among women, and blessed is the fruit of thy womb, Jesus.
1: Holy Mary, Mother of God, pray for us sinners now and at the hour of our death. Amen.
0: Hail Mary, full of grace, the Lord is with thee. Blessed art thou among women, and blessed is the fruit of thy womb, Jesus.
1: Holy Mary, Mother of God, pray for us sinners now and at the hour of our death. Amen.
0: Hail Mary, full of grace, the Lord is with thee. Blessed art thou among women, and blessed is the fruit of thy womb, Jesus.
1: Holy Mary, Mother of God, pray for us sinners now and at the hour of our death. Amen.
0: Hail Mary, full of grace, the Lord is with thee. Blessed art thou among women, and blessed is the fruit of thy womb, Jesus.
1: Holy Mary, Mother of God, pray for us sinners now and at the hour of our death. Amen.
0: Hail Mary, full of grace, the Lord is with thee. Blessed art thou among women, and blessed is the fruit of thy womb, Jesus.
1: Holy Mary, Mother of God, pray for us sinners now and at the hour of our death. Amen.
0: Hail Mary, full of grace, the Lord is with thee. Blessed art thou among women, and blessed is the fruit of thy womb, Jesus.
1: Holy Mary, Mother of God, pray for us sinners now and at the hour of our death. Amen.
0: Hail Mary, full of grace, the Lord is with thee. Blessed art thou among women, and blessed is the fruit of thy womb, Jesus.
1: Holy Mary, Mother of God, pray for us sinners now and at at the hour of our death. Amen.
0: Glory be to the Father, and to the Son, and to the Holy Spirit.
1: As it was in the beginning, is now, and ever shall be, world without end. Amen.
0: O my Jesus,
1: forgive us our sins.

0: cross from the fire of hell, and lead all souls to heaven, especially those most in need of thy mercy.
1: The fifth sorrowful mystery, the crucifixion. But about the ninth hour, Jesus cried out with a loud voice, saying, My God, my God, why hast thou forsaken me? Our Father who art in heaven, hallowed be thy name. Thy kingdom come, thy will be done on earth as it is in heaven.
0: Give us this day our daily bread, and forgive us our trespasses, as we forgive those who trespass against us. And lead us not into temptation, but deliver us from evil. Amen.
1: Hail Mary, full of grace, the Lord is with thee. Blessed art thou among women, and blessed is the fruit of thy womb, Jesus.
0: Holy Mary, Mother of God, pray for us sinners, now and at the hour of our death. Amen.
1: Hail Mary, full of grace, the Lord is with thee. Blessed art thou among women, and blessed is the fruit of thy womb, Jesus.
0: Holy Mary, Mother of God, pray for us sinners, now and at the hour of our death. Amen.
1: Hail Mary, full of grace, the Lord is with thee. Blessed art thou among women, and blessed is the fruit of thy womb, Jesus.
0: Holy Mary, Mother of God, pray for us sinners, now and at the hour of our death. Amen.
1: Hail Mary, full of grace, the Lord is with thee. Blessed art thou among women, and blessed is the fruit of thy womb, Jesus.
0: Holy Mary, Mother of God, pray for us sinners, now and at the hour of our death. Amen.
1: Hail Mary, full of grace, the Lord is with thee. Blessed art thou among women, and blessed is the fruit of thy womb, Jesus.
0: Holy Mary, Mother of God, pray for us sinners, now and at the hour of our death. Amen.
1: Hail Mary, full of grace, the Lord is with thee. Blessed art thou among women, and blessed is the fruit of thy womb, Jesus.
0: Holy Mary, Mother of God, pray for us sinners, now and at the hour of our death. Amen.
1: Hail Mary, full of grace, the Lord is with thee. Blessed art thou among women, and blessed is the fruit of thy womb, Jesus.
0: Holy Mary, Mother of God, pray for us sinners, now and at the hour of our death. Amen.
1: Hail Mary, full of grace, the Lord is with thee. Blessed art thou among women, and blessed is the fruit of thy womb, Jesus.
0: Holy Mary, Mother of God, pray for us sinners, now and at the hour of our death. Amen.
1: Hail Mary, full of grace, the Lord is with thee. Blessed art thou among women, and blessed is the fruit of thy womb, Jesus.
0: Holy Mary, Mother of God, pray for us sinners, now and at the hour of our death. Amen.
1: Hail Mary, full of grace, the Lord is with thee. Blessed art thou among women, and blessed is the fruit of thy womb, Jesus.
0: Holy Mary, Mother of God, pray for us sinners, now and at the hour of our death. Amen.
1: Glory be to the Father, and to the Son, and to the Holy Spirit.
0: As it was in the beginning, is now, and ever shall be, world without end. Amen.
1: O my Jesus,
0: forgive us our sins, save us from the fire of hell, and lead all souls to heaven, especially those most in need of thy mercy.
1: Hail, Holy Queen, Mother of Mercy, our life, our sweetness, and our hope. To thee do we cry, poor banished children of Eve. To thee do we send up our sighs, mourning and weeping in this valley of tears. Turn then, most gracious Advocate, thine eyes of mercy toward us, and after this our exile, show unto us the blessed fruit of thy womb, Jesus. O clement, O loving, O sweet Virgin Mary, pray for us, O Holy Mother of God,
0: that we may be made worthy of the promises of Christ.
1: Let us pray. O God, whose only begotten Son, by his life, death, and resurrection, has purchased for us the rewards of eternal life, grant, we beseech thee, that while meditating on these mysteries in the most holy rosary of the Blessed Virgin Mary, we may both imitate what they contain and obtain what they promise, through the same Christ our Lord.
0: Amen.
1: And now, dear friends, let us say three Hail Marys for the special intentions that have been sent in to us by members of the listening audience. Hail Mary, full of grace, the Lord is with thee. Blessed art thou among women, and blessed is the fruit of thy womb, Jesus.
0: Holy Mary, Mother of God, pray for us sinners, now and at the hour of our death. Amen.
1: Hail Mary, full of grace, the Lord is with thee. Blessed art thou among women, and blessed is the fruit of thy womb, Jesus.
0: Holy Mary, Mother of God, pray for us sinners, now and at the hour of our death. Amen.
1: Hail Mary, full of grace, the Lord is with thee. Blessed art thou among women, and blessed is the fruit of thy womb, Jesus.
0: Holy Mary, Mother of God, pray for us sinners, now and at the hour of our death. Amen.
1: Mary, help of Christians,
0: pray for us.
1: Dear friends, if you have a special intention for which you would like to have the thousands of people in our listening audience pray, just send it to the Family Rosary for Peace, Box 7, Rochester, New York, 14611. Oh my God, I am heartily sorry for having offended thee, and I detest all my sins because of thy just punishments, but most of all, because they have offended thee, my God, who art all good and deserving of all my love. I firmly resolve, with the help of thy grace, to sin no more and to avoid the near occasions of sin. Amen. Prayer before a crucifix. Look down upon me, good and gentle Jesus, while before thy face I humbly kneel, and with burning soul pray and beseech thee to fix deep in my heart lively sentiments of faith, hope, and charity, true contrition for my sins, and a firm purpose of amendment, while I contemplate with great love and tender pity thy five wounds, pondering over them and calling to mind the words which David, thy prophet, said of thee: they have pierced my hands and my feet, they have numbered all my bones. An act of consecration to the Sacred Heart of Jesus. O sweet Jesus, Redeemer of the human race, look down upon us, humbly prostrate before thee. We are thine, and thine we wish to be. But to be more surely united with thee, behold, each one of us freely consecrates himself today to thy most sacred heart. Many indeed have never known thee. Many too, despising thy precepts, have rejected thee. Have mercy on them all, most merciful Jesus, and draw them to thy sacred heart. Be thou King, O Lord, not only of the faithful who have never forsaken thee, but also of the prodigal children who have abandoned thee. Grant that they may quickly return to their father's house, lest they die of poverty and hunger. Be thou King of those who are deceived by erroneous opinions, or whom discord keeps aloof, and call them back to the harbor of truth and unity of faith, so that soon there may be but one flock and one shepherd. Grant, O Lord, to thy church assurance of freedom and immunity from harm. Give peace and order to all nations, and make the earth resound from pole to pole with one cry: praise to the divine heart that wrought our salvation. To it be glory and honor forever. Amen. Sweetheart of Jesus, be my love. Sweetheart of Mary, be my salvation. Good night, and God bless you.

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1: You're not a gossip, right? Or if you do, it's pretty harmless, right? Well, according to the teaching of Scripture, the wisdom of the saints, and the Catechism of the Catholic Church, gossip is in fact a sin. A popular one, for sure, an easy one to commit, 100%, but gossip breaks the eighth commandment not to bear false witness against your neighbor. It's detraction and rash judgment all balled up together. Radio host and author Dave Ramsey defines it as anything negative that's discussed with someone who can't solve the problem, unquote. Dave fires employees who engage in gossip, by the way. True story. Gossip is not only a serious failure in courage, it's the mildest form of murder. Think about it. Let's kick gossip to the curb so we can have a better culture. I'm Patrick Coffin at patrickcoffin.media. Be a saint. What else is there? I spend most of my waking hours, and a lot of my dreaming ones, thinking about our culture and how to make it better. The other day I was reminiscing about the great talk show hosts of the past and how they influenced American culture. People like Steve Allen, Jack Parr, Johnny Carson, Dick Cavett. In England, it was Michael Parkinson and David Frost. In Canada, Pierre Burton and Roy Bonestell. You didn't have to agree with everything they said, but just compare them to someone like the nominally Catholic Stephen Colbert or the devout atheist Bill Maher. It's sad and kind of amazing what passes for funny or interesting today. I don't believe for a minute that media influencers are simply reflections of the prevailing culture. That's a different debate for a different day. What matters is, in a corrupt media industrial complex, the first casualty is the truth. And you and I deserve better. I'm Patrick Coffin at patrickcoffin.media. Be a saint. What else is there?
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0: EWTN invites you to join us in this rosary as we pray for peace in the Middle East, Ukraine, and throughout the world.
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2: The sorrowful mysteries concentrate our minds on the events of the passion and death of Jesus Christ. Whenever good comes into contact with evil, there is suffering. And when the greatest of all goods comes into contact with evil, we must expect great suffering. The Virgin Mary represents more than anyone else the human race in its active and devout participation in the suffering and death of Jesus. St. Paul calls us to fill up in our own lives those things that may be added to the sufferings of Christ. His sufferings are complete and fulfill all the needs of our salvation. And yet he calls us to take up our cross, to suffer along with him. In the five sorrowful mysteries, we consider well how our Blessed Lady participated in those sufferings and invites us in our own life in this world to do the same.

0: In the name of the Father, and of the Son, and of the Holy Spirit. Amen. I believe in God, the Father Almighty, creator of heaven and earth, and in Jesus Christ, his only Son, our Lord, who was conceived by the Holy Spirit, born of the Virgin Mary, suffered under Pontius Pilate, was crucified, died, and was buried. He descended into hell. The third day he rose again from the dead, and he ascended into heaven, and is seated at the right hand of God, the Father Almighty, from whence he shall come to judge the living and the dead.
1: I believe in the Holy Spirit, the Holy Catholic Church, the communion of saints, the forgiveness of sins, the resurrection of the body, and life everlasting. Amen.
0: Our Father, who art in heaven, hallowed be thy name. Thy kingdom come, thy will be done, on earth as it is in heaven.
1: Give us this day our daily bread, and forgive us our trespasses, as we forgive those who trespass against us. And lead us not into temptation, but deliver us from evil. Amen.
0: Let us offer the next three Aves, that we will have an increase of faith, hope, and love. Hail Mary, full of grace, the Lord is with thee. Blessed art thou amongst women, and blessed is the fruit of thy womb, Jesus.
1: Holy Mary, Mother of God, pray for us sinners, now and at the hour of our death. Amen.
0: Hail Mary, full of grace, the Lord is with thee. Blessed art thou amongst women, and blessed is the fruit of thy womb, Jesus.
1: Holy Mary, Mother of God, pray for us sinners, now and at the hour of our death. Amen.
0: Hail Mary, full of grace, the Lord is with thee. Blessed art thou amongst women, and blessed is the fruit of thy womb, Jesus.
1: Holy Mary, Mother of God, pray for us sinners, now and at the hour of our death. Amen.
0: Glory be to the Father, and to the Son, and to the Holy Spirit.
1: As it was in the beginning, is now, and ever shall be.

0: sorrowful mystery, the agony in the garden. Let us pray in these five mysteries, these mysteries of sorrow, for those whose own lives mirror the passion of Christ. And let us pray in this first sorrowful mystery that we ourselves will not walk away from suffering. Our Father, who art in heaven, hallowed be thy name. Thy kingdom come, thy will be done, on earth as it is in heaven.
1: Give us this day our daily bread, and forgive us our trespasses, as we forgive those who trespass against us. And lead us not into temptation, but deliver us from evil. Amen.
0: Hail Mary, full of grace, the Lord is with thee. Blessed art thou amongst women, and blessed is the fruit of thy womb, Jesus.
1: Holy Mary, Mother of God, pray for us sinners, now and at the hour of our death. Amen.
0: Hail Mary, full of grace, the Lord is with thee. Blessed art thou amongst women, and blessed is the fruit of thy womb, Jesus.
1: Holy Mary, Mother of God, pray for us sinners, now and at the hour of our death. Amen.
0: Hail Mary, full of grace, the Lord is with thee. Blessed art thou amongst women, and blessed is the fruit of thy womb, Jesus.
1: Holy Mary, Mother of God, pray for us sinners, now and at the hour of our death. Amen.
0: Hail Mary, full of grace, the Lord is with thee. Blessed art thou amongst women, and blessed is the fruit of thy womb, Jesus.
1: Holy Mary, Mother of God, pray for us sinners, now and at the hour of our death. Amen.
0: Hail Mary, full of grace, the Lord is with thee. Blessed art thou amongst women, and blessed is the fruit of thy womb, Jesus.
1: Holy Mary, Mother of God, pray for us sinners, now and at the hour of our death. Amen.
0: Hail Mary, full of grace, the Lord is with thee. Blessed art thou amongst women, and blessed is the fruit of thy womb, Jesus.
1: Holy Mary, Mother of God, pray for us sinners, now and at the hour of our death. Amen.
0: Hail Mary, full of grace, the Lord is with thee. Blessed art thou amongst women, and blessed is the fruit of thy womb, Jesus.
1: Holy Mary, Mother of God, pray for us sinners, now and at the hour of our death. Amen.
0: Hail Mary, full of grace, the Lord is with thee. Blessed art thou amongst women, and blessed is the fruit of thy womb, Jesus.
1: Holy Mary, Mother of God, pray for us sinners, now and at the hour of our death. Amen.
0: Hail Mary, full of grace, the Lord is with thee. Blessed art thou amongst women, and blessed is the fruit of thy womb, Jesus.
1: Holy Mary, Mother of God, pray for us sinners, now and at the hour of our death. Amen.
0: Hail Mary, full of grace, the Lord is with thee. Blessed art thou amongst women, and blessed is the fruit of thy womb, Jesus.
1: Holy Mary, Mother of God, pray for us sinners, now and at the hour of our death. Amen.
0: Glory be to the Father, and to the Son, and to the Holy Spirit.
1: As it was in the beginning, is now, and ever shall be, world without end. Amen.
0: O my Jesus, forgive us our sins. Save us from the fires of hell.
1: Bring all souls to heaven, especially those in most need of thy mercy.
0: The second sorrowful mystery, the scourging at the pillar. Let us pray in this mystery that we will accept and grow with our own sufferings, that we will be prepared by grace for them. Our Father, who art in heaven, hallowed be thy name. Thy kingdom come, thy will be done, on earth as it is in heaven.
1: Give us this day our daily bread, and forgive us our trespasses, as we forgive those who trespass against us. And lead us not into temptation, but deliver us from evil. Amen.
0: Hail Mary, full of grace, the Lord is with thee. Blessed art thou amongst women, and blessed is the fruit of thy womb, Jesus.
1: Holy Mary, Mother of God, pray for us sinners, now and at the hour of our death. Amen.
0: Hail Mary, full of grace, the Lord Lord is with thee. Blessed art thou amongst women, and blessed is the fruit of thy womb, Jesus.
1: Holy Mary, Mother of God, pray for us sinners, now and at the hour of our death. Amen.
0: Hail Mary, full of grace, the Lord is with thee. Blessed art thou amongst women, and blessed is the fruit of thy womb, Jesus.
1: Holy Mary, Mother of God, pray for us sinners, now and at the hour of our death. Amen.
0: Hail Mary, full of grace, the Lord is with thee. Blessed art thou amongst women, and blessed is the fruit of thy womb, Jesus.
1: Holy Mary, Mother of God, pray for us sinners, now and at the hour of our death. Amen.
0: Hail Mary, full of grace, the Lord is with thee. Blessed art thou amongst women, and blessed is the fruit of thy womb, Jesus.
1: Holy Mary, Mother of God, pray for us sinners, now and at the hour of our death. Amen.
0: Hail Mary, full of grace, the Lord is with thee. Blessed art thou amongst women, and blessed is the fruit of thy womb, Jesus.
1: Holy Mary, Mother of God, pray for us sinners, now and at the hour of our death. Amen.
0: Hail Mary, full of grace, the Lord is with thee. Blessed art thou amongst women, and blessed is the fruit of thy womb, Jesus.
1: Holy Mary, Mother of God, pray for us sinners, now and at the hour of our death. Amen.
0: Hail Mary, full of grace, the Lord is with thee. Blessed art thou amongst women, and blessed is the fruit of thy womb, Jesus.
1: Holy Mary, Mother of God, pray for us sinners, now and at the hour of our death. Amen.
0: Hail Mary, full of grace, the Lord is with thee. Blessed art thou amongst women, and blessed is the fruit of thy womb, Jesus.
1: Holy Mary, Mother of God, pray for us sinners, now and at the hour of our death. Amen.
0: Hail Mary, full of grace, the Lord is with thee. Blessed art thou amongst women, and blessed is the fruit of thy womb, Jesus.
1: Holy Mary, Mother of God, pray for us sinners, now and at the hour of our death. Amen.
0: Glory be to the Father, and to the Son, and to the Holy Spirit.
1: As it was in the beginning, is now, and ever shall be, world without end. Amen.
0: O my Jesus,
1: forgive us our sins, save us from the fires of hell, bring all souls to heaven, especially those in most need of thy mercy.
0: The third sorrowful mystery, the crowning with thorns. Our Father, who art in heaven, hallowed be thy name. Thy kingdom come, thy will be done, on earth as it is in heaven.
1: Give us this day our daily bread, and forgive us our trespasses, as we forgive those who trespass against us. And lead us not into temptation, but deliver us from evil. Amen.
0: Hail Mary, full of grace, the Lord is with thee. Blessed art thou amongst women, and blessed is the fruit of thy womb, Jesus.
1: Holy Mary, Mother of God, pray for us sinners, now and at the hour of our death. Amen.
0: Hail Mary, full of grace, the Lord is with thee. Blessed art thou amongst women, and blessed is the fruit of thy womb, Jesus.
1: Holy Mary, Mother of God, pray for us sinners, now and at the hour of our death. Amen.
0: Hail Mary, full of grace, the Lord is with thee. Blessed art thou amongst women, and blessed is the fruit of thy womb, Jesus.
1: Holy Mary, Mother of God, pray for us sinners, now and at the hour of our death. Amen.
0: Hail Mary, full of grace, the Lord is with thee. Blessed art thou amongst women, and blessed is the fruit of thy womb, Jesus.
1: Holy Mary, Mother of God, pray for us sinners, now and at the hour of our death. Amen.
0: Hail Mary, full of grace, the Lord is with thee. Blessed art thou amongst women, and blessed is the fruit of thy womb, Jesus.
1: Holy Mary, Mother of God, pray for us sinners, now and at the hour of our death. Amen.
0: Hail Mary, full of grace, the Lord is with thee. Blessed art thou amongst women, and blessed is the fruit of thy womb, Jesus.
1: Holy Mary, Mother of God, pray for us sinners, now and at the hour of our death. Amen.
0: Hail Mary, full of grace, the Lord is with thee. Blessed art thou amongst women, and blessed is the fruit of thy womb, Jesus.
1: Holy Mary, Mother of God, pray for us sinners, now and at the hour of our death. Amen. Pray for us sinners, now and at the hour of our death. Amen.
0: Hail Mary, full of grace, the Lord is with thee. Blessed art thou amongst women, and blessed is the fruit of thy womb, Jesus.
1: Holy Mary, Mother of God, pray for us sinners, now and at the hour of our death. Amen.
0: Hail Mary, full of grace, the Lord is with thee. Blessed art thou amongst women, and blessed is the fruit of thy womb, Jesus.
1: Holy Mary, Mother of God, pray for us sinners, now and at the hour of our death. Amen.
0: Hail Mary, full of grace, the Lord is with thee. Blessed art thou amongst women, and blessed is the fruit of thy womb, Jesus.
1: Holy Mary, Mother of God, pray for us sinners, now and at the hour of our death. Amen.
0: Glory be to the Father, and to the Son, and to the Holy Spirit.
1: As it was in the beginning, is now, and ever shall be, world without end. Amen.
0: O my Jesus, forgive us our sins. Save us from the fires of hell. Bring all souls to heaven, especially those in most need of thy mercy. The fourth sorrowful mystery, the carrying of the cross. Our Father, who art in heaven, hallowed be thy name. Thy kingdom come, thy will be done, on earth as it is in heaven.
1: Give us this day our daily bread, and forgive us our trespasses, as we forgive those who trespass against us. And lead us not into temptation, but deliver us from evil. Amen.
0: Hail Mary, full of grace, the Lord is with thee. Blessed art thou amongst women, and blessed is the fruit of thy womb, Jesus.
1: Holy Mary, Mother of God, pray for us sinners, now and at the hour of our death. Amen.
0: Hail Mary, full of grace, the Lord is with thee. Blessed art thou amongst women, and blessed is the fruit of thy womb, Jesus.
1: Holy Mary, Mother of God, pray for us sinners, now and at the hour of our death. Amen.
0: Hail Mary, full of grace, the Lord is with thee. Blessed art thou amongst women, and blessed is the fruit of thy womb, Jesus.
1: Holy Mary, Mother of God, pray for us sinners, now and at the hour of our death. Amen.
0: Hail Mary, full of grace, the Lord is with thee. Blessed art thou amongst women, and blessed is the fruit of thy womb, Jesus.
1: Holy Mary, Mother of God, pray for us sinners, now and at the hour of our death. Amen.
0: Hail Mary, full of grace, the Lord is with thee. Blessed art thou amongst women, and blessed is the fruit of thy womb, Jesus.
1: Holy Mary, Mother of God, pray for us sinners, now and at the hour of our death. Amen.
0: Hail Mary, full of grace, the Lord is with thee. Blessed art thou amongst women, and blessed is the fruit of thy womb, Jesus.
1: Holy Mary, Mother of God, pray for us sinners, now and at the hour of our death. Amen.
0: Hail Mary, full of grace, the Lord is with thee. Blessed art thou amongst women, and blessed is the fruit of thy womb, Jesus.
1: Holy Mary, Mother of God, pray for us sinners, now and at the hour of our death. Amen.
0: Hail Mary, full of grace, the Lord is with thee. Blessed art thou amongst women, and blessed is the fruit of thy womb, Jesus.
1: Holy Mary, Mother of God, pray for us sinners, now and at the hour of our death. Amen.
0: Hail Mary, full of grace, the Lord is with thee. Blessed art thou amongst women, and blessed is the fruit of thy womb, Jesus.

0: is with thee. Blessed art thou amongst women, and blessed is the fruit of thy womb, Jesus.
1: Holy Mary, Mother of God, pray for us sinners, now and at the hour of our death. Amen.
0: Glory be to the Father, and to the Son, and to the Holy Spirit.
1: As it was in the beginning, is now, and ever shall be, world without end. Amen.
0: O my Jesus, forgive us our sins. Save us from the fires of hell.
1: Bring all souls to heaven, especially those in most need of thy mercy.
0: The fifth sorrowful mystery, the crucifixion and death of Jesus on the cross. Scripture tells us that Mary stood beneath the cross, that she heard the cry of agony, "Why have you forsaken me?" That she heard her beloved son commend her to the care of John, and him to her. In our own sufferings in life, let us not become bitter or locked in our own grief. Let us be open to others to share their grief, as Mary did. Let's not run away. Let's not ask why, a question that no one can answer. Rather, let us ask the question, what must I do to follow Jesus in fulfilling the will of God? Our Father, who art in heaven, hallowed be thy name. Thy kingdom come, thy will be done, on earth as it is in heaven.
1: Give us this day our daily bread, and forgive us our trespasses, as we forgive those who trespass against us. And lead us not into temptation, but deliver us from evil. Amen.
0: Hail Mary, full of grace, the Lord is with thee. Blessed art thou amongst women, and blessed is the fruit of thy womb, Jesus.
1: Holy Mary, Mother of God, pray for us sinners, now and at the hour of our death. Amen.
0: Hail Mary, full of grace, the Lord is with thee. Blessed art thou amongst women, and blessed is the fruit of thy womb, Jesus.
1: Holy Mary, Mother of God, pray for us sinners, now and at the hour of our death. Amen.
0: Hail Mary, full of grace, the Lord is with thee. Blessed art thou amongst women, and blessed is the fruit of thy womb, Jesus.
1: Holy Mary, Mother of God, pray for us sinners, now and at the hour of our death. Amen.
0: Hail Mary, full of grace, the Lord is with thee. Blessed art thou amongst women, and blessed is the fruit of thy womb, Jesus.
1: Holy Mary, Mother of God, pray for us sinners, now and at the hour of our death. Amen.
0: Hail Mary, full of grace, the Lord is with thee. Blessed art thou amongst women, and blessed

0: is with thee. Blessed art thou amongst women, and blessed is the fruit of thy womb, Jesus.
1: Holy Mary, Mother of God, pray for us sinners, now and at the hour of our death. Amen.
0: Hail Mary, full of grace, the Lord is with thee. Blessed art thou amongst women, and blessed is the fruit of thy womb, Jesus.
1: Holy Mary, Mother of God, pray for us sinners, now and at the hour of our death. Amen.
0: Hail Mary, full of grace, the Lord is with thee. Blessed art thou amongst women, and blessed is the fruit of thy womb, Jesus.
1: Holy Mary, Mother of God, pray for us sinners, now and at the hour of our death. Amen.
0: Hail Mary, full of grace, the Lord is with thee. Blessed art thou amongst women, and blessed is the fruit of thy womb, Jesus.
1: Holy Mary, Mother of God, pray for us sinners, now and at the hour of our death. Amen.
0: Hail Mary, full of grace, the Lord is with thee. Blessed art thou amongst women, and blessed is the fruit of thy womb, Jesus.
1: Holy Mary, Mother of God, pray for us sinners, now and at the hour of our death. Amen.
0: Glory be to the Father, and to the Son, and to the Holy Spirit.
1: As it was in the beginning, is now, and ever shall be, world without end. Amen.
0: O my Jesus, forgive us our sins, and save us from the fires of hell.
1: Bring all souls to heaven, especially those in most need of thy mercy.
0: Hail, Holy Queen, Mother of mercy, our life, our sweetness, and our hope. To thee do we cry, poor banished children of Eve. To thee do we send up our sighs, mourning and weeping in this valley of tears. Turn then, most gracious Advocate, thine eyes of mercy toward us, and after this our exile, show unto us the blessed fruit of thy womb, Jesus. O clement, O loving, O sweet Virgin Mary, pray for us, O Holy Mother of God,
1: that we may be made worthy of the promises of Christ.
0: Let us pray. O God, whose only begotten Son, by his life, death, and resurrection, has purchased for us the rewards of eternal life, grant, we beseech thee, that meditating on these mysteries of the most holy rosary of the Blessed Virgin Mary, we may imitate what they contain and obtain what they promise, through the same Christ our Lord. Divine assistance remain always with us, and may the souls of the faithful departed, through the mercy of God, rest in peace. Amen. May the Holy Virgin bless you with her loving child this day and forever. In the name of
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4: 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On September 8th, we celebrate the Feast of the Nativity of Our Lady. The birth of the Blessed Virgin Mary is fittingly one of only three earthly nativities commemorated in the Church's calendar, along with those of Our Lord Himself and Saint John the Baptist. Our Lady was conceived immaculate, with no stain of original sin, and ancient tradition relates that Saint John was cleansed from original sin within the womb of his mother Saint Elizabeth at the time of the Visitation. Thus, their sinless births deserve to be especially honored alongside the great Nativity of the Savior. The Feast of Our Lady's Nativity was first documented in the 6th century and may have originated as early as the 5th. The Western Church was slower to adopt the celebration compared to the East, but by the 12th century, the feast was prominent enough to be called Latter Mary Mass, as it followed not long after the Feast of the Assumption, and it was eventually given an octave. The date, September 8th, was that of the dedication of a church in Jerusalem in honor of Our Lady, though other traditional explanations in the West relate miraculous confirmations, usually by angels, of the accuracy of the date. Many agricultural blessings are associated with this day, especially of seeds and seedlings. Also honored on this day are St. Adrian, the birthday into heaven of St. Thomas of Villanova, St. Corbinian, St. Kingsmark, St. Isaac the Great, and many other martyrs, confessors, and holy virgins. For more about the saints and seasons of the Catholic Church, visit thestationofthecross.com/saints and seasons.

0: Bible in a Year is produced and funded by Ascension and distributed on radio through a partnership with Max Studios. The Bible used is the Revised Standard Version, Catholic Edition, specifically the Great Adventure Bible from Ascension. The Bible in a Year reading plan and all Bible in a Year episodes can be found at ascensionpress.com/BIY or on the Ascension app. Lately in the book of Jeremiah, we've read how the Babylonians destroyed Jerusalem. Today we'll hear how those who remain dismiss Jeremiah's instructions from God and will reap the consequences. In the book of Judith, Father Mike explains how she crushes the head of the enemy, foreshadowing Mary.
1: Hi, my name is Father Mike Schmitz, and you're listening to The Bible in a Year, where we encounter God's voice and live life through the lens of Scripture. Using the Great Adventure Bible timeline, we'll read all the way from Genesis to Revelation, discovering how the story of salvation unfolds and how we fit into that story today. The Great Adventure Bible timeline was developed by Jeff Cavins and is provided by Ascension, who produced and funded this program. It is day 251. We're reading five chapters today, Jeremiah 41 and 42, reading Judith 12, 13, and 14, as well as Proverbs chapter 17, verses 13 through 16. The book of the prophet Jeremiah, chapter 41. Insurrection against Gedaliah. In the seventh month, Ishmael, the son of Nethaniah, son of Elishama, of the royal family, one of the chief officers of the king, came with 10 men to Gedaliah, the son of Ahikam, at Mizpah. As they ate bread together there at Mizpah, Ishmael, the son of Nethaniah, and the 10 men with him rose up and struck down Gedaliah, the son of Ahikam, son of Shaphan, with the sword and killed him, whom the king of Babylon had appointed governor in the land. Ishmael also slew all the Jews who were with Gedaliah at Mizpah and the Chaldean soldiers who happened to be there. On the day after the murder of Gedaliah, before anyone knew of it, 80 men arrived from Shechem and Shiloh and Samaria with their beards shaved and their clothes torn and their bodies gashed, bringing cereal offerings and incense to present at the temple of the Lord. And Ishmael, the son of Nethaniah, came out from Mizpah to meet them, weeping as he came. As he met them, he said to them, "Come in to Gedaliah, the son of Ahikam." When they came into the city, Ishmael, the son of Nethaniah, and the men with him slew them and cast them into a cistern. But there were 10 men among them who said to Ishmael, "Do not kill us, for we have stores of wheat, barley, oil, and honey hidden in the fields." So he refrained and did not kill them with their companions. Now the cistern into which Ishmael cast all the bodies of the men whom he had slain was the largest cistern which King Asa had made for defense against Baasha, king of Israel. Ishmael, the son of Nethaniah, filled it with the slain. Then Ishmael took captive all the rest of the people who were in Mizpah, the king's daughters, and all the people who were left at Mizpah, whom Nebuzaradan, the captain of the guard, had committed to Gedaliah, the son of Ahikam. Ishmael, the son of Nethaniah, took them captive and set out to cross over to the Ammonites. Johanan and Ishmael. But when Johanan, the son of Kareah, and all the leaders of the forces with him heard of all the evil which Ishmael, the son of Nethaniah, had done, they took all their men and went to fight against Ishmael, the son of Nethaniah. They came upon him at the great pool which is in Gibeon. And when all the people who were with Ishmael saw Johanan, the son of Kareah, and all the leaders of the forces with him, they rejoiced. So all the people whom Ishmael had carried away captive from Mizpah turned about and came back and went to Johanan, the son of Kareah. But Ishmael, the son of Nethaniah, escaped from Johanan with 8 men and went to the Ammonites. Then Johanan, the son of Kareah, and all the leaders of the forces with him took all the rest of the people whom Ishmael, the son of Nethaniah, had carried away captive from Mizpah after he had slain Gedaliah, the son of Ahikam, soldiers, women, children, and eunuchs whom Johanan brought back from Gibeon. And they went and stayed at Geruth Chimham near Bethlehem, intending to go to Egypt because of the Chaldeans, for they were afraid of them, because Ishmael, the son of Nethaniah, had slain Gedaliah, the son of Ahikam, whom the king of Babylon had made governor over the land. Chapter 42, Jeremiah advises survivors not to go to Egypt. Then all the commanders of the forces and Johanan, the son of Kareah, and Azariah, the son of Hoshaiah, and all the people from the least to the greatest came near and said to Jeremiah the prophet, "Let our supplication come before you and pray to the Lord your God for us, for all this remnant, for we are left but a few of many as your eyes see us, that the Lord your God may show us the way we should go and the thing that we should do." Jeremiah the prophet said to them, "I have heard you. Behold, I will pray to the Lord your God according to your request, and whatever the Lord answers you, I will tell you. I will keep nothing back from you. Then they said to Jeremiah, may the Lord be a true and faithful witness against us if we do not act according to all the word with which the Lord your God sends you to us. Whether it is good or evil, we will obey the voice of the Lord our God to whom we are sending you, that it may be well with us when we obey the voice of the Lord our God. At the end of 10 days, the word of the Lord came to Jeremiah. Then he summoned Johanan, the son of Kareah, and all the commanders of the forces who were with him, and all the people from the least to the greatest, and said to them, thus says the Lord, the God of Israel, to whom you sent me to present your supplication before him. If you will remain in this land, then I will build you up and not pull you down. I will plant you and not pluck you up, for I repent of the evil which I did to you. Do not fear the king of Babylon, of whom you are afraid. Do not fear him, says the Lord, for I am with you to save you and to deliver you from his hand. I will grant you mercy, that he may have mercy on you and let you remain in your own land. But if you say, we will not remain in this land, disobeying the voice of the Lord your God and saying, no, we will go to the land of Egypt, where we shall not see war or hear the sound of the trumpet or be hungry for bread, and we will dwell there. Then hear the word of the Lord, O remnant of Judah. Thus says the Lord of hosts, the God of Israel. If you set your faces to enter Egypt and go to live there, then the sword which you fear shall overtake you there in the land of Egypt. And the famine of which you are afraid shall follow hard after you to Egypt. And there you shall die. All the men who set their faces to go to Egypt to live there shall die by the sword, by famine, and by pestilence. They shall have no remnant or survivor from the evil which I will bring upon them. For thus says the Lord of hosts, the God of Israel, as my anger and my wrath were poured out on the inhabitants of Jerusalem, so my wrath will be poured out on you when you go to Egypt. You shall become an execration, a horror, a curse, and a taunt. You shall see this place no more. The Lord has said to you, O remnant of Judah, do not go to Egypt. Know for a certainty that I have warned you this day that you have gone astray at the cost of your lives. For you sent me to the Lord your God, saying, pray for us to the Lord our God. And whatever the Lord our God says, declare to us, and we will do it. And I have this day declared it to you. But you have not obeyed the voice of the Lord your God in anything that he sent me to tell you. Now, therefore, know for a certainty that you shall die by the sword, by famine, and by pestilence in the place where you desire to go to live. The book of Judith, chapter 12. Judith as a guest of Holofernes. Then he commanded them to bring her in where his silver dishes were kept, and ordered them to set a table for her with some of his own food and to serve her with his own wine. But Judith said, I cannot eat it, lest it be an offense, but I will be provided from the things I have brought with me. Holofernes said to her, if your supply runs out, where can we get more like it for you? For none of your people is here with us. Judith replied, as your soul lives, my lord, your servant will not use up the things I have with me before the Lord carries out by my hand what he has determined to do. Then the servants of Holofernes brought her into the tent, and she slept until midnight. Along toward the morning watch, she arose and sent to Holofernes and said, let my lord now command that your servant be permitted to go out and pray. So Holofernes commanded his guards not to hinder her, and she remained in the camp for 3 days, and went out each night to the valley of Bethuliah, and bathed at the spring in the camp. When she came up from the spring, she prayed the Lord God of Israel to direct her way for the raising up of her people. So she returned clean and stayed in the tent until she ate her food toward evening. Judith attends Holofernes' banquet. On the fourth day, Holofernes held a banquet for his slaves only and did not invite any of his officers. And he said to Bagoas, the eunuch who had charge of all his personal affairs, go now and persuade the Hebrew woman who is in your care to join us and eat and drink with us. For it will be a disgrace if we let such a woman go without enjoying her company. For if we do not embrace her, she will laugh at us. So Bagoas went out from the presence of Holofernes and approached her and said, this beautiful maidservant will please come to my lord and be honored in his presence and drink wine and be merry with us and become today like one of the daughters of the Assyrians who serve in the house of Nebuchadnezzar. And Judith said, who am I to refuse my lord? Surely whatever pleases him, I will do at once, and it will be a joy to me until the day of my death. So she got up and arrayed herself in all her woman's finery, and her maid went and spread on the ground for her before Holofernes the soft fleeces which she had received from Bagoas for her daily use, so that she might recline on them when she ate. Then Judith came in and lay down, and Holofernes' heart was ravished with her, and he was moved with great desire to possess her, for he had been waiting for an opportunity to deceive her ever since the day he first saw her. So Holofernes said to her, "Drink now, and be merry with us." Judith said, "I will drink now, my lord, because my life means more to me today than in all the days since I was born." Then she took and ate and drank before him what her maid had prepared. And Holofernes was greatly pleased with her and drank a great quantity of wine, much more than he had ever drunk in any one day since he was born. Chapter 13. Judith beheads Holofernes. When evening came, his slaves quickly withdrew, and Bagoas closed the tent from outside and shut out the attendants from his master's presence. And they went to bed, for they all were weary because the banquet had lasted long. So Judith was left alone in the tent with Holofernes stretched out on his bed, for he was overcome with wine. Now Judith had told her maid to stand outside the bedchamber and to wait for her to come out, as she did every day, for she said she would be going out for her prayers. And she had said the same thing to Bagoas. So everyone went out, and no one, either small or great, was left in the bedchamber. Then Judith, standing beside his bed, said in her heart, "O Lord, God of all might, look in this

went out and gave Holofernes' head to her maid, who placed it in her food bag. Then the two of them went out together as they were accustomed to go for prayer, and they passed through the camp and circled around the valley and went up the mountain to Bethulia and came to its gates. Judith called out from afar to the watchman at the gates, "Open, open the gate. God, our God, is still with us to show his power in Israel and his strength against our enemies, even as he has done this day." Judith returns to her people. When the men of her city heard her voice, they hurried down to the city gate and called together the elders of the city. They all ran together, both small and great, for it was unbelievable that she had returned. They opened the gate and admitted them, and they kindled a fire for light and gathered around them. Then she said to them with a loud voice, "Praise God. Oh, praise him. Praise God, who has not withdrawn his mercy from the house of Israel, but has destroyed our enemies by my hand this very night." Then she took the head out of the bag and showed it to them and said, "See, here is the head of Holofernes, the commander of the Assyrian army, and here is the canopy beneath which he lay in his drunken stupor. The Lord has struck him down by the hand of a woman. As the Lord lives, who has protected me in the way I went, it was my face that tricked him to his destruction, and yet he committed no act of sin with me to defile and shame me." All the people were greatly astonished and bowed down and worshipped God and said with one accord, "Blessed are you, our God, who have brought into contempt this day the enemies of your people." And Uzziah said to her, "O daughter, you are blessed by the Most High God above all women on earth. And blessed be the Lord God, who created the heavens and the earth, who has guided you to strike the head of the leader of our enemies. Your hope will never depart from the hearts of men as they remember the power of God. May God grant this to be a perpetual honor to you, and may he visit you with blessings, because you did not spare your own life when our nation was brought low, but have avenged our ruin, walking in the straight path before our God." And all the people said, "So be it, so be it." Chapter 14, Judith's Counsel. Then Judith said to them, "Listen to me, my brethren, and take this head and hang it upon the parapet of your wall. And as soon as morning comes and the sun rises, let every valiant man take his weapons and go out of the city and set a captain over them, as if you were going down to the plain against the Assyrian outposts. Only do not go down. Then they will seize their arms and go into the camp and rouse the officers of the Assyrian army, and they will rush into the tent of Holofernes and will not find him. Then fear will come over them, and they will flee before you, and you and all who live within the borders of Israel shall pursue them and cut them down as they flee. But before you do all this, bring Achior the Ammonite to me, and let him see and recognize the man who despised the house of Israel and sent him to us as if to his death." So they summoned Achior from the house of Uzziah. And when he came and saw the head of Holofernes and the hand of one of the men at the gathering of the people, he fell down on his face and his spirit failed him. And when they raised him up, he fell at Judith's feet and knelt before her and said, "Blessed are you in every tent of Judah. In every nation, those who hear your name will be alarmed. Now tell me what you have done during these days." Then Judith described to him in the presence of the people all that she had done from the day she left until the moment of her speaking to them. And when she had finished, the people raised a great shout and made a joyful noise in their city. And when Achior saw all that the God of Israel had done, he believed firmly in God and was circumcised and joined the house of Israel, remaining so to this day. Holofernes' death is discovered. As soon as it was dawn, they hung the head of Holofernes on the wall, and every man took his weapons, and they went out in companies to the passes in the mountains. And when the Assyrians saw them, they sent word to their commanders, and they went to the generals and the captains and to all their officers. So they came to Holofernes' tent and said to the steward in charge of all his personal affairs, "Wake up our lord, for the slaves have been so bold as to come down against us to give battle in order to be destroyed completely." So Bagoas went in and knocked at the door of the tent, for he supposed that he was sleeping with Judith. But when no one answered, he opened it and went into the bedchamber and found him thrown down on the platform dead, with his head cut off and missing. And he cried out with a loud voice and wept and groaned and shouted and tore his garments. Then he went to the tent where Judith had stayed. And when he did not find her, he rushed out to the people and shouted, "The slaves have tricked us. One Hebrew woman has brought disgrace upon the house of King Nebuchadnezzar. For look, here is Holofernes lying on the ground, and his head is not on him." When the leaders of the Assyrian army heard this, they tore their tunics and were greatly dismayed.

and their loud cries and shouts arose in the midst of the camp. The book of Proverbs, chapter 17, verses 13 through 16. If a man returns evil for good, evil will not depart from his house. The beginning of strife is like letting out water, so quit before the quarrel breaks out. He who justifies the wicked and he who condemns the righteous are both alike an abomination to the Lord. Why should a fool have a price in his hand to buy wisdom when he has no mind? Father in heaven, we give you praise and glory. We thank you. Gosh, God, this day, we give you praise. You are good, and you are just, and you are fair, and you are faithful. And you continue, for whatever reason, God, because of your unstoppable love for us, you continue to call us to yourself, and you call us to be yours. And help us to say yes today, and help us to say yes every day. In Jesus' name we pray. Amen. In the name of the Father, and of the Son, and of the Holy Spirit. Amen. So, gosh, you guys, Jeremiah, man, golly. In Jeremiah chapter 41 and 42, we not only have the destruction of Jerusalem, right? We have Gedaliah, who's appointed governor of the remnant by King Nebuchadnezzar. But we also have this guy, Ishmael. And Ishmael wants to have an insurrection against Gedaliah. So remember, what's left back in the promised land are people that no one wants. They are the poor, they're the weak, they're the sick. There's Gedaliah, who's the governor over them. And there's also kind of the resistance, right? The roving band of marauders. This is like post-apocalyptic. The structure of government is kind of thrown to the wind, and it's the Wild West, basically. And in the Wild West, there's a guy named Ishmael, and he belongs to the house of Judah. This is very important. We have to recognize this, that the very first verse in chapter 41, it talks about the fact that Ishmael belonged to the royal family. And we recognize that maybe he resents a little bit of the fact that Nebuchadnezzar did not appoint him or any members of his family to be the governor of Judah, as it's now under Babylonian occupation and under Babylonian rule. Now, his is crazy. Gedaliah already knows that Ishmael wants to kill him, is going to kill him, has a plot to kill him. And what does he do? He doesn't take any steps to protect himself. In fact, he not only does that, but he breaks bread with Ishmael and his roving band of marauders, essentially. And at that moment of breaking bread, Ishmael murders Gedaliah and everyone with him, which is kind of a double offense, right? We recognize that to share a meal with someone, even in our context now, is kind of a big deal. In the ancient world and still in the Middle Eastern world now, to break bread with someone, to share a meal with someone is incredibly significant. And here is Ishmael breaking bread with Gedaliah, the person he knows he's going to murder in just moments from now. And we even have the Psalms, right? The Psalm says, "The one who ate bread with me has raised his foot against me." And Jesus, he lived that out perfectly, as a good friend of his, Judas, betrays Jesus, even after they've shared the Eucharist, which is just incredible. Now, if the book of Jeremiah wants to highlight how bad Ishmael is, not only are there pilgrims, essentially, 80 men arriving from Shechem and Shiloh and Samaria. It says their beards shaved and the clothes torn with their bodies gashed, bringing cereal offerings and incense to present at the temple of the Lord. Basically, they are men of faith who are going to worship at the temple, even though the temple has been destroyed. They're going to find some place to worship God around that area. Even though Jerusalem is destroyed, the temple inside it is destroyed, they're on their way to honor the Lord, to worship the Lord. And here's Ishmael, and he just kills him. And he cast their bodies into the cistern. And even this book of the prophet Jeremiah makes a point of saying that the cistern to which Ishmael cast all the bodies of the men whom he had slain was the largest cistern which King Asa had made for defense against the king of Israel. And he filled it with bodies. It's a massive cistern, and it was full of bodies. That's how evil and how wild that after all this pain that the Israelites, the Jewish people had gone through, now it's just utter chaos. A complete and utter chaos. And that's going to set up the next stage. And the next stage is basically the people like Ishmael who have just killed Gedaliah. Now, we are afraid, and we're afraid of two things. We're afraid of the fact that there are people like Ishmael here. So, you know, the guy with the black hat rides into town. Who knows if he's going to ride into our town and kill us? But also, yeah, the guy in the black hat, Ishmael, he killed Gedaliah, who was the governor appointed by King Nebuchadnezzar. Who's to say that King Nebuchadnezzar isn't going to hear about this insurrection and say, you know what? Forget those people, forget the remnant. We're just going to wipe them all out. And comes back with his army and just kills everyone. And that's the big fear. Because of what Ishmael had done, now the people of Israel, the remnant, are living in fear of either the outlaws, right? Or
King Nebuchadnezzar. And so they come to Jeremiah, and this is so remarkable. They have this great prayer, these great words that they speak to Jeremiah, and they basically say, let our supplication come before you. Pray to the Lord your God for us. For all this remnant, we're just left but few of many, that the Lord your God may show us the way we should go and the thing that we should do. And he goes on to say, and we'll do it. Whatever it is you tell us to do, we're going to do it. Should we flee? Should we stay? What is it? And we'll do it. And Jeremiah prays for 10 days, and he gets the word of the Lord back to him. The word of the Lord speaks to him and says, if you leave, if you go to Egypt, you'll die by the sword, by famine, by pestilence. If you stay here in Jerusalem, if you stay here in Judah, you'll be saved. You just have to trust in the Lord. Remember this word of just trust in the Lord. Just stay here. And what do the people who are the remnant, what do they say? They say, nope, we're not going to do this. We're not going to do as you've told us, as the Lord God has spoken to us. And this is just so awful. Tomorrow we're going to hear about how Jeremiah makes another plea to them. Just please do not do this thing. Do not flee to Egypt, because you will not be able to escape death. But if you stay here and trust in the Lord, God is going to do something incredible with you here. The people are not listening. They will not listen. And so Jeremiah has a couple last words of judgment that he's going to say tomorrow in the next couple of days as we journey through this. We also have Judith, who is one of these great women of the Old Testament, who's killed Holofernes, cut off his head. And then not only that, she tells the people at Bethaliah, say, here's the plan. And she has the plan. She's, you know, walk down as if you're going to battle, but don't go to battle, because they're going to wake everyone up and realize Holofernes is dead. Then they're going to be fleeing. And while they're fleeing, that's when you charge after them. And that's when you destroy the fleeing army. And that's just so wise. I mean, she's so prudent, so genius, so brilliant, but also so virtuous. And that's one of the things that the scripture makes a very clear point. It says that, nope, she was not at any point compromised in her purity. I remember at one point, I think it was someone I'm related to said they always wanted to be a spy. But they said, but you know, all the spies in the novels, all the spies in the movies, they have to kind of sleep around to get, you know, information and stuff. And she said, I would never do that. I could never compromise myself like that. And Judith, she was able to be in this position of intrigue, this position of espionage. And she makes a point of saying that all throughout it, she did not violate her purity. And it's important, because here's a woman who is righteous. She is virtuous from beginning to the end. And there's this incredible prayer, right? This prayer that Uzziah says, basically praising God about Judith and what she's done. And it's so incredible. Oh, daughter, you are blessed by the Most High God above all women on earth. And blessed be the Lord God, who created the heavens and the earth, who has guided you to strike the head of the leader of our enemies. You guys, you realize, once again, we had Jael, right, in the book of Judges, who drove the tent peg through Sisera's head into the ground, killing him, crushing the head of the enemy. You have in Genesis chapter 3, you have this prophecy of you will strike at his head while he strikes at your heel, you know, crushing the head of the serpent. And we have Jael crushing the head of the enemy. We have Judith here crushing the head of the enemy. And that prophecy that ultimately Jesus Christ, the descendant, the offspring of the woman, is going to crush the powerful head of death. And yet these women, Jael, Judith, and others, they are a sign or a type, a pre-shadowing of the role of Mary. And Mary is the one who crushes the head of the serpent, obviously through the power of Jesus, her son. But see how the Gospel of Luke will echo these words that are spoken by Uzziah to Judith, the one who has crushed the head of the enemies of the people of God. And he goes on, your hope will never depart from the hearts of men as they remember the power of God. It goes on, and just at the end of chapter 13, if you want to go back and reread that great prayer praising this heroine, this hero of the people of Israel, who took her life in her hands. Now, in a little bit, we're gonna read the story of, actually, it's going to be a couple weeks from now. We're going to read the story of Esther. When I say a couple weeks, I mean roughly a month. Story of Esther, who also took her life in her hands to deliver the people of Israel. And that's going to be an incredible story as well. But today, the bravery, the courage. And we've had so many stories of men of courage in the Bible, and also men of corruption in the Bible. But this is one of those incredible stories we get to really highlight and say, a story of an incredible courage of the woman of God, the incredible courage of these daughters of the Father. And that's the courage that my sisters, my daughters, you are called to walk in every day, because the Lord God, just like he was with Judith, the Lord God is with you as well. And so my brothers, let us pray for all of our sisters in Christ. And sisters, let's pray for all of our brothers in Christ as well. I'm praying for you. Please pray for me. My name is Father Mike. I cannot wait to see you tomorrow. God bless.

0: Now is day 251 of Bible in a Year with Father Mike Schmitz. Did you know there are short videos of encouragement and teaching available on the Ascension Presents YouTube channel? Here are a couple examples.
1: I drove down to church. I waited in line for 30 minutes. I opened the door. Father was just sort of sitting there. He heard my confession, gave me maybe a couple words of encouragement, gave me absolution, and then I left. And we can have that experience of like, oh, I did all of the work in pursuing the Lord's mercy. But the problem is like we miss out the ways in which the Lord's mercy and that priest has been pursuing you and has been pursuing you in many ways for years and years and years. And it's primarily he who is pursuing you, not you who are doing the work of pursuing mercy. And this is my own experience. Again, as like an 18-year-old, 19-year-old kid, I have this desire to be a priest and to be a confessor. And part of that was I want to make God's mercy present to people. There are very, very concrete decisions that I made where I left something behind and I ended a relationship. I moved. Why? In pursuit of the penitent.
2: Salvation is a gift, right? It's a pure gift. We do nothing to deserve it. We do nothing to earn it. Infant baptism, in fact, makes even more sense that way, doesn't it? Because, I mean, you could say, well, I'm baptized as an adult because I expressed my faith. I chose my faith. I started, you know, following after the Lord, and now I'm baptized. When I got baptized as an infant, there was nothing that merited God's salvation. There was nothing that merited God's grace. It was pure and complete gift. I just got to receive this gift of forgiveness, this gift of being brought into the church, this gift of being made into a adopted son of God. It was complete grace. It was the faith of my parents that spoke for me on that day, the faith of my godparents that spoke for me on that day, with the expectation and the hope that one day I would embrace that faith personally. And that's the hope for you too. If you were baptized as an infant, the hope is one day it'll be your faith that would say, I claim and accept the graces, the gift, the salvation offered to me in baptism. If you haven't yet, claimed that faith, I invite you today to claim that faith for yourself.
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0: 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The catechism used is the Ascension edition of the Catechism, which includes the Foundations of Faith approach. You can follow along in any recent version of the Catechism of the Catholic Church. A reading plan and all Catechism in a Year episodes can be found at ascensionpress.com/CIY or on the Ascension app. Today, Father Mike talks about how human societies cannot exist without leaders in a place of authority. We often tend to bristle at this idea of someone having authority over us, but without good leaders, society can't exist. And as we've discussed, we need society, community, an essential part of our lives.
4: Hi, my name is Father Mike Schmitz, and you're listening to the Catechism in a Year, where we encounter God's plan of sheer goodness for us, revealed in Scripture and passed down through the tradition of the Catholic faith. The Catechism in a Year is provided by Ascension, who produced and funded this program. In 365 days, we'll read through the Catechism of the Catholic Church, discovering our identity in God's family as we journey together toward our heavenly home. This is day 251. We're reading paragraphs 1897 to 1904. We're in a new article, Article 2, Participation in Social Life. Remember, we talked. Maybe this little review is redundant for the third time in a row, maybe even fourth time in a row. But what we talked about is human dignity and the dignity of the human individual, the human person. But now we've been talking about community and the need for community. Yesterday, we kind of dived deeply into conversion in society, that society is essential. Remember, we need to live in community. We need to live in a society, but that society and conversion go hand in hand. That while human beings, individuals, live in community, that individual has to allow our hearts to be converted, because the society can't convert our hearts, but our converted hearts can change our society. That's kind of a brief way to put it. Maybe I should have said that yesterday. But today we're talking about authority. And so participation in social life, beginning with this notion and the reality that we belong to an authority. Now, tomorrow we'll talk about the common good. So today we're going to note a number of times the phrase, the common good, the authority that exists in societies, because societies have to have some kind of authority. This is just what it is. And it says here in paragraph 1897, it says, by authority, one means the quality by virtue of which persons or institutions make laws and give orders to men and expect obedience from them. That's what authority is. And I really appreciate the clarity of that definition, because we're talking today all about authority, specifically when it comes to participation in social life and being in a society, being in a community. And so in order to open our hearts, open our minds to this truth about what is authority, what's the role of authority, what are the limits of authority, because authority does have limits, let's just ask our Father and God in heaven to bless us and to be with us right now. So we pray, Father, you are good and you are God and we love you. You are the one who has ultimate authority over all of us. You are your truth and you are reason. You are good. You're just. You're merciful. You are all powerful and all knowing, and you're God. And therefore, you are the ultimate authority to which every one of us answers. Lord God, we ask that you please help us to acknowledge you as our ultimate authority. But also, we ask that you please guide those who are in authority over us. Guide those of us who have authority over others so that we can always act with justice. We can always act in truth. We can always act in right reason in our judgments and in our decisions. Lord God, every one of us is beholden to authority, and every one of us wields some kind of authority. Help us to be obedient to right authority, and help us to be right authority to those who are obedient to us. We make this prayer in the mighty name of Jesus Christ, our Lord. Amen. In the name of the Father, and of the Son, and of the Holy Spirit. Amen. It is day 251. We are reading paragraphs 1897 to 1904. Article 2. Participation in social life, authority. St. John the 23rd stated, human society can be neither well-ordered nor prosperous unless it has some people invested with legitimate authority to preserve its institutions and to devote themselves as far as is necessary to work and care for the good of all. By authority, one means the quality by virtue of which persons or institutions make laws and give orders to men and expect obedience from them. Every human community needs an authority to govern it. The foundation of such authority lies in human nature. It is necessary for the unity of the state. Its role is to ensure as far as possible the common good of the society. The authority required by the moral order derives from God. Scripture says, "Let every person be subject to the governing authorities, for there is no authority except from God, and those that exist have been instituted by God. Therefore, he who resists the authorities resists what God has appointed, and those who resist will incur judgment." The duty of obedience requires all to give due honor to authority and to treat those who are charged to exercise it with respect and, insofar as it is deserved, with gratitude and goodwill. Pope St. Clement of Rome provides the Church's most ancient prayer for political authorities. Grant to them, Lord, health, peace, concord, and stability, so that they may exercise without offense the sovereignty that you have given them. Master, heavenly King of the ages, you give glory, honor, and power over the things of the earth to the sons of men. Direct, Lord, their counsel, following what is pleasing and acceptable in your sight, so that by exercising with devotion and in peace and gentleness the power that you have given to them, they may find favor with you. If authority belongs to the order established by God, the choice of the political regime and the appointment of rulers are left to the free decision of the citizens. The diversity of political regimes is morally acceptable provided they serve the legitimate good of the communities that adopt them. Regimes whose nature is contrary to the natural law, to the public order, and to the fundamental rights of persons cannot achieve the common good of the nations on which they have been imposed. Authority does not derive its moral legitimacy from itself. It must not behave in a despotic manner, but must act for the common good as a moral force based on freedom and a sense of responsibility. St. Thomas Aquinas stated, "A human law has the character of law to the extent that it accords with right reason, and thus derives from the eternal law. Insofar as it falls short of right reason, it is said to be an unjust law, and thus has not so much the nature of law as a kind of violence. Authority is exercised legitimately only when it seeks the common good of the group concerned, and if it employs morally licit means to attain it. If rulers were to enact unjust laws or take measures contrary to the moral order, such arrangements would not be binding in conscience. In such a case, authority breaks down completely and results in shameful abuse. It is preferable that each power be balanced by other powers and by other spheres of responsibility which keep it within proper bounds. This is the principle of the rule of law, in which the law is sovereign and not the arbitrary will of men." All right, that's it. Paragraphs 1897 to 1904, authority. And I know that in so many ways. We talked about this before when it comes to the role of the church. But here's the role of essentially the state, or here's the role of the society in which we live, that we can kind of have a resistance to authority, which makes sense because we've all experienced authority that has been unjust. We've all experienced authority that has kind of wielded its power over us in an unjust way. Also, let's face it. We all, even if we have a just authority, even if we have, and they're wielding their authority well, when we have to obey, we don't want to obey. And so I understand that this topic for today can be one in which we just kind of naturally have this resistance. But let's launch into this. We realize that there's a necessity for authority. Paragraph 1897 lays it out really clearly for us. It says, human society can be neither well-ordered nor prosperous unless it has some people invested with legitimate authority to preserve its institutions and to devote themselves as far as is necessary to work and care for the good of all. So, I mean, that is kind of obvious, but at the same time, again, if I just hear the word authority, I can resist it. I can kind of say, I can bristle at this. And yet, we recognize human society, the way in which we live, anarchy doesn't work. That's all we have to say. Human society can be neither well-ordered nor prosperous unless it has some people invested with legitimate authority to preserve its institutions, right? That's part of this. It's to hold it together. And not only hold it together, but to enforce the institutions, right? There's laws here. And the authority has to not only have the ability to create just laws, but also the ability to enforce just laws. And goes on to say, and to devote themselves as far as is necessary to work and care for the good of all, right? So there's a limit there too. Again, when it comes to authority, when it comes to society, when it comes to governance, there is legitimate power, but there's also legitimate limit. There's a limit to that power. It goes on to say, we already highlighted this line, but at the very beginning, by authority, one means what? Okay, it's the quality by virtue of which persons or institutions make laws and give orders to men and expect obedience from them. And that's all. That's it. It's not anything more than that, and probably isn't anything less than that, because we realize that every human community needs an authority to govern it. And that just is, I don't want to just say a tautology, right? Tautology is when you define something by the thing, same thing. If you say like love is love, that's not a definition. That's just a tautology. So if I say authority is necessary because authority is necessary, that's also tautology. So I don't mean to just say that. And yet I would imagine that as we're listening today, we would recognize that yes, there is a natural hierarchy in just any kind of society, particularly in human societies. Now, we have to make sure that hierarchy is based off of legitimate things, not just based off of power. When hierarchy is based off of mere power, then you don't know. It could be good, but it might be accidentally good, right? If a hierarchy, though, is based off of truth. Okay, now we're getting closer. If hierarchy is based off of competence, like, okay, there's incompetent in discovering the truth, competent in working with others, competent in preserving those institutions and helping that society oriented towards the common good. No, that would be healthier kind of authority, right? You have to recognize that authority, paragraph 1899 says this, authority required by the moral order derives from God. And the scripture says this. First Peter, as well as St. Paul's letter to the Romans, says, let every person be subject to the governing authorities, for there is no authority except from God. And those that exist have been instituted by God. Now that's, again, not necessarily God's perfect will. That will be along God's permissive will in many cases. And yet at the same time, this is what God has allowed. This is the authority that God has given to us. And so because of that, the duty of obedience, this is paragraph 1900, the duty of obedience requires all to give due honor to authority and to treat those who are charged to exercise it with respect, insofar as it is deserved, with gratitude and goodwill. We recognize that, yes, every human being deserves our respect just because they have human dignity, right? There's a next level where certain human beings will deserve our respect, not because of their character, but because of their role in our lives. And so I recognize that there are some parents that, yes, because this is Joe and this is June, this is mom and dad, that Joe deserves respect because he's a human being, and June deserves respect because she's a human being. If Joe and June are mom and dad, or dad and mom, then also their role deserves some kind of degree of respect. Now, Joe and June can be horrible people, and so I don't need to respect them in their character, but insofar as they are legitimately exercising their role as father and mother, then they deserve my obedience. The same thing is true for my mayor. The same thing is true for our governor, depending where you live, your prime minister or your president, that every human being as an individual deserves our respect, just to human dignity. And those roles that they have over us and that authority they have over us, because of the virtue of the roles deserve that respect. Now, they might be horrible people, and so I don't necessarily need to respect their character. And I don't necessarily need to respect all of their decisions, because as the Catechism goes on to say, paragraph 1902, authority does not derive its moral legitimacy from itself. It doesn't mean that just because someone's in authority over another, that they're always right. So someone's parents, just because someone could say, well, I'm the father or I'm the mother, doesn't mean that every one of their decisions is legitimate. Goes on to say, 1902, it must not behave in a despotic manner, but must act for the common good as a moral force based on freedom and a sense of responsibility. I think what's really, really well balanced, the Catechism gives us this picture of saying, yes, there are roles that are necessary. Those roles of authority over us in family life, those roles and authority over us in civil life or community life, they deserve our respect and we owe them obedience. At the same time, those who are exercising authority, they must act for the common good. They must not behave in a despotic manner. In fact, St. Thomas Aquinas, I love this extended quote here in paragraph 1902, where he says, a human law has the character of law to the extent that it accords with right reason and thus derives from the eternal law. Okay, so keep that in mind, that if a human law goes against right reason, then it's no law at all. In fact, goes on to say, insofar as it falls short of right reason, it is said to be an unjust law, and thus has not so much the nature of law as a kind of violence. And that's so important for us. Okay, here on one hand, the church is acknowledging the role and the legitimate authority of authority over us, and that we, again, as we said, owe legitimate authority obedience. At the same time, it is the duty of those in legitimate authority to make legitimate laws. And if they don't, this is not a law, but it's a kind of violence. If it doesn't accord with right reason, it is an unjust law. And I think this is so wise. The church has the paradox, right? The both and of the Catholic Church is we owe our authority obedience at the same time, only as in so much as it is legitimate authority. Paragraph 1903 goes on to say, authority is exercised legitimately only when it seeks the common good of the group concerned and if it employs morally licit means to attain it. This is if you were like, what's the criteria for whether an authority is legitimate or not? Well, A, only it's exercised legitimately when it seeks the common good of the group concerned. So if this is, you know, the despot, right? This is the tyrant. Or this is even the oligarchy who just serves themselves. Or they serve, you know, when it doesn't serve the common good. And if it employs morally illicit means to attain this, then that is no longer authority exercised legitimately. Goes on to say, if rulers were to enact unjust laws or take measures contrary to the moral order, such arrangements would not be binding in conscience. And so that would mean that if this is an unjust law, and remember, an unjust law is no law at all. An unjust law does not need to be followed. Even if this is issued by legitimate authority, it would be legitimate authority acting illegitimately. So keep that in mind. an unjust law would go against right reason. Unjust law could go against the common good. An unjust law could employ morally illicit means to attain this. In such a case, authority breaks down completely and results in shameful abuse. That's all it is. So, therefore, what we need is, paragraph 1904, this is the conclusion. It is preferable that each power be balanced by other powers, by other spheres of responsibility, which keep it within proper bounds. You know, the Catechism wasn't written by a bunch of Americans. And yet, I am grateful that I get to live in the United States of America because we have these three branches of government, which are meant to do what? They're meant to provide checks and balances on each other. And so here's what paragraph 1904 says. It's preferable that each power be balanced by other powers and by other spheres of responsibility, which keep it in the proper bounds. So we have the legislative branch, you have the judicial branch, you have the executive branch. And all three of those are meant to keep each other in checks and balances. Because if it's true what Lord Acton said, the power corrupts and absolute power corrupts absolutely. Maybe that's true. If it is true, then we recognize, okay, maybe no one should be given absolute power. Goes on to say, 1904, this is the principle of the rule of law, in which law is sovereign and not the arbitrary will of men. So important. What do I mean by that? What does the Catechism mean by that? What it means is truly just laws are in accord with right reason and not simply the dictates of the person in power. Does that make sense? So if there's a person who has authority, their authority extends over others in as much as the laws that they enact are in accordance with right reason, with a common good, and have legitimate and licit means to that end. They're not based on their own will to power. Something is not good or true simply because the person with power declares it so. Those laws are not true or good because the person in power declares it so. Those laws are true or good to the degree that they accord with right reason, are oriented towards the common good, and there's a morally licit means to achieve those ends. Does that make sense? Hopefully it makes sense, because it's just, we have to be wise Catholics, right? This is not a policy thing. This is really important, I think, as we continue to talk about community, and, you know, in a couple days we'll talk about salvation, which is a whole other issue. But when we talk about community, there's something really, really powerful that the church is setting before us. Principles, not policies. And so when it comes to being Catholics, yeah, we can disagree on policy, but we all agree on principle. So we can disagree on policy. Yeah, absolutely. We can be this political party or that political party. We can think that this is the best way to move forward economically, or this is the best way to move forward socially, or whatever the thing is. But we must be united on principles. And that's what we're talking about here. We're not talking policy. We're simply talking principle. Now, tomorrow, we'll talk more and more about the common good. So what is the common good? If we said that authority is exercised legitimately as long as it provides for the common good, what is the common good? Well, camper, stick around tomorrow and you will find out. I am praying for you. Please pray for me. My name is Father Mike. I cannot wait to see you tomorrow. God bless.
0: Day 251 of Catechism in a Year with Father Mike Schmitz. And now we'd like to share audio from a video called Training Versus Working Out with Father Mike from the Ascension Presents YouTube channel.
4: Hi, my name is Father Mike Schmitz, and this is Ascension Presents. So I've been working out a little bit lately, but it was funny. I was looking at, you know, reading some workout blogs and some videos and stuff, just getting kind of inspired to go back. And there was one person, an athlete, who was talking about, they said that on their days off, they like to work out. I was like, whoa, wait, what are you talking about? And they described, like, you know, during their training days, their real days, they're training, they hit the weights, they do, you know, sprints, whatever the kind of thing is. But they said on their off days, I like to work out by just, you know, going for a run, or I like to work out by going for a bike ride. And I thought, oh my gosh, that's a huge distinction. The difference between training and working out is a really big deal, because training means that you have a goal, right? That you're going for something, you're fighting for something, you're working for something, you're training for something. Working out just means like, no, I'm exercising. I'm going through the motions. You might even be going through the motions with a lot of effort, but there's no goal. And as I started thinking about this, I realized that that's how a lot of people just live their life. That most people, when it comes to life, whether it's just their work day, their family life, but also their spiritual life, that we're working out a lot, right? It's a lot of effort, very difficult. Maybe we show up on time and we go through the motions, but there's no goal.
2: Like there's no kind of like ultimate purpose behind the whole thing. Versus those who train are the ones who are saying, no, I'm actually trying to get somewhere. I'm not just doing what I need to do because I need to do it, although that's a virtuous thing. I'm doing what I need to do, not only because I need to do it, but because this thing will get me to where I'm supposed to be, get me where I'm called to go. I'll become the person I'm called to be. And that's this radical difference. And I want to propose this, not just with life, but although, let's think about this, with your family life. You're working hard already, but what's your goal? Right? What's the image that you're shooting for, that you're working for? You're putting the effort in. You're showing up every single day, trying to raise your family. What's the goal? Are you working out or are you training? When it comes to your job, when it comes to like just getting through life, you're showing up and you're putting the time in, you're working hard. There's a lot of effort, but are you training? Is there a goal there? And when it comes to your prayer life, and this is what I want to focus on, when it comes to your prayer life, my hope is that you're praying every single day. If you're not, you should. I know you know that, but you just need to do it, right? When it comes to a lot of people praying, we show up, we go through the motions, we put our time in, and there's the effort, right? We're working out. But what if you approached your prayer like training? Meaning, not that it's more difficult now, not that there's more effort now, not that there's less grace involved, but with your training, that there's a goal involved. For example, we spend time in prayer so that we can get to know the heart of the Father. Are you actually, in your prayer, seeking to know the heart of the Father? Or is it just like, oh, I'm showing up and just kind of sitting there and thinking about the Father? Or is that, am I intentionally pursuing the heart of the Father? Am I showing up to prayer, intentionally trying to become more and more like Jesus the Son? That's the goal, right? As a Christian, our goal is to become like Jesus. That is it, like to be a saint. Is to say yes to God so fully that we say yes to God, the Father, just like Jesus, the Son, says yes to the Father. I bring this up not only because I heard that working out versus training or training versus working out, but also because in St. Paul's letter to the Corinthians, he talks about this. He says, you know, don't all the runners in the stadium, they all run the race. Like they're all putting the effort in. They're all like going for it. But what are they going for? He says, only one wins the prize. Do you run so as to win? To walk in the power of the Holy Spirit, to live as Jesus Christ the Son in this life. That's the goal. I want to be someone who's training for that. Because I know that not just with my effort, but with the power of the Holy Spirit, with the grace of God, that he takes the little effort that I have, right? The showing up, the desiring this, and he amplifies it with his grace. That his grace builds on my nature, elevates it and perfects it. And he does the same for you. Train, run so as to win, and pray that you and I can become images of Jesus in this world. For all of us here at Ascension Presents, my name is Father Mike.
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7: 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On September 8th, we celebrate the Feast of the Nativity of Our Lady. The birth of the Blessed Virgin Mary is fittingly one of only three earthly nativities commemorated in the Church's calendar, along with those of Our Lord Himself and St. John the Baptist. Our Lady was conceived immaculate, with no stain of original sin, and ancient tradition relates that St. John was cleansed from original sin within the womb of his mother St. Elizabeth at the time of the Visitation. Thus, their sinless births deserve to be especially honored alongside the great Nativity of the Savior. The Feast of Our Lady's Nativity was first documented in the 6th century and may have originated as early as the 5th. The Western Church was slower to adopt the celebration compared to the East, but by the 12th century the feast was prominent enough to be called Latter Mary Mass, as it followed not long after the Feast of the Assumption, and it was eventually given an octave. The date, September 8th, was that of the dedication of a church in Jerusalem in honor of Our Lady, though other traditional explanations in the West relate miraculous confirmations, usually by angels, of the accuracy of the date. Many agricultural blessings are associated with this day, especially of seeds and seedlings. Also honored on this day are St. Adrian, the birthday into heaven of St. Thomas of Villanova, St. Corbinian, St. Kingsmark, St. Isaac the Great, and many other martyrs, confessors, and holy virgins. For more about the saints and seasons of the Catholic Church, visit thestationofthecross.com/saints-and-seasons.
8: Let us pray for our Bishop John Bonici. 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Let us pray. O God, the shepherd and ruler of all the faithful, look favorably upon thy servant John, whom thou hast willed to be the shepherd in charge of the Church of Rochester. Give to him, we beg thee, by word and example, to profit those he has placed over, that he may come, together with the flock entrusted to him, to eternal life. Through Christ our Lord. Amen.
9: So it is definitely very appropriate to get angry, to feel frustrated, especially when we see people, especially pastors in certain offices, who lead others to sin. 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
14: Good morning. Good morning, beloved family. How are you doing? Well, I pray always. Do you know what today is? Of course you do. It is the Feast of the Nativity of the Blessed Virgin Mary, which is a second-class feast, not a holy day of obligation. For us here at the Daughters of Mary, Mother of Israel's Hope, it's a first-class feast. This is the day that we became a public association of the faithful and that I took my first vows and we were established. It's a very, very special day for us, and it's a very special day for the Church, the birth of the Mother who would give the world the Savior. Very, very, very wonderful. We celebrate the Immaculate Conception on December 8th, and 9 months later, on September 8th, which is today, is the Feast of her birth. There's only three people for whom the Church celebrates their birth. And one, of course, is our Lord, the virgin birth, the virgin birth, our Lord's birth through the Virgin Mary. How's that? Finally got it together. and then John the Baptist, and of course Mary, all born without sin, but Mary had a singular blessing, a singular grace, that she was conceived without sin. John the Baptist was sanctified in his mother's womb when he met Jesus in his mother's womb. So he was born without sin, but Mary was conceived without sin. At the very moment of her conception, she was, the stain of removal of original sin was removed. What happens to us at our baptism happened to Mary at the very moment of her conception, only in light of the Savior, her own son, who would die for her and for every soul on the cross. I have a few little quotes that are so, so beautiful today. The first one is from Saint Venantius, and I don't know him, so I looked him up. He was in the 3rd century. His feast day is May 18th. He was martyred in the year 250. He made a glorious confession of his faith, and after suffering many torments, was beheaded in the persecution of Decius in 250 at Camerino in Italy. And he was a native of that city. His body, I'm reading a very short description of him. His body is kept with singular veneration in that city. Pope Clement X, who had been bishop of Camerino, had a particular devotion to this martyr who suffered at a very young age. But they don't give us the year of his birth, so I don't have that. But this is a beautiful quote from him on the Blessed Virgin. He said, "O Rod of Jesse, Holy Flower of David," this is her lineage, "Rod of Jesse, Holy Flower of David, Most Blessed Virgin Mary, thou hast brought forth for us the long-awaited Emmanuel. Thou art the holy city founded by God himself, O Virgin, worthy of all praise, who never hadst nor ever wilt have an equal. Truly art thou blessed among women, who didst bring down from heaven the fruit of life. Thou art, O matchless Virgin, she whom God has laden with all the riches of the universe, the true tree of life, planted in the very midst of paradise, from whose branches do not hang the fruit of sin, but the fruit of immortality. Hail, Queen, clothed with the sun, for whose feet the moon is footstool, whose diadem is set with the stars of heaven. Hail, Mother, than all the other mothers more fortunate, in that thou becamest for fallen man the gate of paradise. Hail, glory of heaven, splendor of the kingdom of God, ark of the eternal alliance, first fruit of our regeneration, fairest creature of the hand of God, more beautiful than the rose art thou, purer than the lily's purity, more spotless than the fallen snow. Thou dost shine with greater glory than the radiant sun. Thou art above all angels. Excuse me. Thou art above all angels and all saints. Thou art the child of grace and blessing, who hast given children of Eve eternal life in giving them thy Son. O sweet, O loving Mother, to God thy Son, do thou commend us, for by him thy every prayer is honorable. Obtain for us that while on earth we praise thee, we may by the innocence of our lives please thee, and thus merit to reach heaven one time, where for all eternity in thy glorification we shall rejoice. Amen. These saints of old are so, so beautiful. I was looking last night for a presentation. I was looking through YouTube, actually, for a presentation on the Nativity or sermon on the Nativity of the Blessed Mother. And I just was so discouraged, one after another, just earthly, They spoke truth, but nothing that touches the glory of Mary. And you go back to St. Alphonse Liguori, and you'll see the glories of Mary. And you go back to saints of old whose faith was deep, and you see the glories of Mary. Here's a short sermon from St. Augustine on this, her beautiful feast day. Dearly beloved, the day of the blessed and ever venerable Virgin Mary, so long desired, is here. Hold on one moment. Oh dear, I just lost my spot. Hold on a moment. Hold on, I'm so sorry. I made one adjustment and it threw the whole thing off, so I have to get back to it. Just a moment. Uh-oh. I don't know what I did, but whatever I did, lost my spot. Okay, just a moment. Maybe our Lord wants us to do something else. While I'm finding this, sing a song to Mary. Sing one of your favorite songs. Okay, we've got it now. Sorry for this interruption. Back to the sermon of St. Augustine. Dearly beloved, the day of the blessed and ever venerable Virgin Mary, so long desired, is here. Let our land rejoice in the great exaltation. Let it shine in the light of the birth of such a virgin, for she is the flower of the field. From her bloomed the precious lily of the valley. Through her birth, the nature inherited from our first parents is changed. Their sin is blotted out, that unhappy curse of Eve, in which it was said, in sorrow shalt thou bring forth children, is in the case of Mary ended, for she bore the Lord in joy. Eve mourned, Mary rejoiced. Eve carried tears in her womb, Mary, joy. Eve gave birth to the sinner, Mary to innocence. The mother of the human race brought punishment into the world. The mother of the Lord of salvation, Eve, was the source of sin, Mary of grace. Eve harmed by bringing death, Mary helped by giving life. The former wounded, the latter healed. Obedience is replaced. Obedience replaced disobedience. Fidelity atones for infidelity. Now Mary may play melodies upon the organ. Now may the active fingers of the young mother strike the timbrels. Now may choir sing out with joy. Now let the sweetest songs mingle with the varying harmonies. Hear how she, our timbrel player, sings. My soul magnifies the Lord. And my spirit rejoices in God my Savior, because he has regarded the lowliness of his handmaid. For behold, henceforth all generations shall call me blessed, because he who is mighty has done great things for me. The miraculous new birth conquered the prevalent error. The canticle of Mary silenced the wailing of Eve. I'm a goosebump reading that. I'm a goosebump. Reading through that on this, her beautiful feast day. Dear parents, mothers, dads, don't let this day pass without your teaching your children the glories of Mary. And yes, compare them with Eve. 3 years old, they can understand. Don't let them not know the mother that the Son created for himself and for us, that the Savior could be born and sin could be washed away by his death, by his love. There's the music for our first break, beloved. You're welcome to call in with anything on your heart. Toll free 1-877-511-5483 or email at mother@thestationofthecross.com. We'll be back right after this break.

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1: Is abortion really safe? 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Despite the seriousness of abortion as a medical intervention, New York fails to require the Department of Health or any state agency to specifically track abortion complications, leaving New York without a transparent system to monitor outcomes. The federal government also lacks a mandatory reporting system for abortion-related injuries. Responsible healthcare does not lack oversight of health risks, nor does it intentionally destroy human lives. Abortion is not healthcare. 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
5: Welcome back, dear ones, to Mother Miriam Live. We are digging up beautiful quotes of saints of old on the magnificent glories of the Blessed Virgin Mary, whose feast day it is today. It's the feast of her very birth, her nativity. It's a second-class feast, but for us here at the Daughters of Mary, Mother of Israel's Hope, and I'm sure for others, it's celebrated as a first-class feast. It's a very special day for us. Saint Bernard of Clairvaux is known for his love of Mary. Even in my Protestant years, I remember one song that I just love, one of my favorites, Jesus, the Very Thought of Thee. It's so beautiful. I come to find out it was written by a Catholic of all things. Saint Bernard said, "What is it? What is it that shines star-like in the generation of Mary? Clearly, she was born of a kingly line. She was of the seed of Abraham, a descendant of the family of David. Should this seem to be too little, add to this fact another. She is known to be God's gift to that particular house for its holiness." Pardon me. "That she had been heaven promised long before her father was born. Foreshadowed by mystic figures, foretold by the words of the prophets, she had been symbolized by the priestly rod, which blossomed without root, by Gideon's fleece moist in the midst of the dry threshing floor, by the eastern gate in the vision of Ezekiel, which had never swung open to anyone. Of her, more than of any other, Isaiah spoke in prophecy when he foretold the rod which would rise from the root of Jesse, and then more pointedly told of the virgin who would give birth to a son. Very properly was it written that a great sign would appear in the heaven, a great sign which is known to have been promised previously from heaven." Mary is foretold, beloved, throughout all the Old Testament by the prophets. And one more. I think we'll have time for this one. It's a meditation by St. Alphonsus de Liguori. He writes, "Before the birth of Mary, the world was lost in the darkness of sin. Mary was born and the dawn arose, says a holy father. Of Mary, it had already been said, 'Who is she that cometh forth as the morning rising, as the earth rejoices, whence the dawn appears, because it is the precursor of the sun?' So also when Mary was born, the whole world rejoiced because she was the precursor of Jesus Christ, the Son of Justice." "The Son of Justice, who being made her son, came to save us by his death. Hence the church sings, 'Thy nativity, O Virgin.'"

0: Virgin Mother of God, announced joy to the whole world, for from thee arose the Son of Justice, who has given us life eternal, so that when Mary was born, our remedy, our consolation, and our salvation came into the world, for through Mary we received our Savior. This child being then destined to become the mother of the eternal Word, God enriched her with so great grace that in the first moment of her immaculate conception, her sanctity exceeded that of all the saints and angels together, for she received grace of a higher order, one that corresponded to the dignity of the Mother of God. Listen to this, beloved. I'm still quoting the same quote from St. Alphonse de Liguori. If you are not Catholic, listen to what God has done with the mother of his son. And if you are Catholic and spend little time venerating Mary, loving her, honoring her, listen to these words and ask God to help your heart to love in, so that these words will match your love and admiration for her. O holy child, full of grace, I, miserable sinner that I am, salute and adore thee. Thou art the beloved one, the delight of God. Pity me, who on account of my sins have been hateful and abominable in his sight. Thou, O most pure virgin, knewest from thy very childhood so well how to gain the heart of God, that he never did and never will refuse thee anything, and grants thee all that thou askest. My hopes are therefore in thee. Recommend me to thy Son, and I shall be saved. When Mary was destined to be the mother of God, she was also destined to become the mediatress between God and sinners. Hence, the angelic St. Thomas says that Mary received sufficient grace to save all men. And therefore, St. Bernard calls her a full aqueduct, that of her plenitude we all may partake. O my queen, writes this, O my queen, mediatress of sinners, perform thy office. Intercede for me. My sins shall not prevent me from trusting in thee. O great Mother of God, no, I trust in thee, and so great is my confidence that were my salvation in my own hands, I could place it in thine. O Mary, receive me under thy protection, for that is all my desire. Oh dear, I do have the hiccups. What shall I do? hold on just a moment. There's one more that is so beautiful. I think it's right in the beginning. I am on the site CatholicHarborOfFaithAndMorals.com. If you want the most beautiful site that I think anyone in the whole world website has ever created, go to CatholicHarborOfFaithAndMorals.com. I don't think you'll be able to read everything in one sitting. It's so beautiful. I don't know who wrote this next one. I don't know who wrote it, but it is titled The Nativity of the Blessed Virgin, the Crown of 12 Stars. All praise and thanksgiving be to the ever-blessed Trinity, who hath shown unto us Mary, ever-virgin, clothed with the sun, with the moon beneath her feet, and on her head a mystic crown of 12 stars. And we in all our hearts say forever and ever, amen. Let us praise and give thanks to God the Father, who elected her for his daughter. Praise be to God the Father, who predestined her to be the mother of his Son. And the response to each one is Amen, Ave Maria. Praise be to God the Father, who preserved her from all stain in her conception. And you say, Amen, Ave Maria. Praise be to God the Father, who on her birthday adorned her with his choicest gifts. Amen, Ave Maria. Praise be to God the Father, who gave her Joseph for her pure spouse and companion. Amen, Ave Maria. Let us praise and give thanks to God the Son, who chose her for his mother. Amen, and then in our Father, Pater Noster. Praise be to God the Son, who became incarnate in her womb and abode there 9 months. Amen, Ave Maria. Praise be to God the Son, who was born of her and was nourished at her breast. Amen, Ave Maria. Praise be to God the Son, who in his childhood willed that Mary should teach him. Amen, Ave Maria. Praises to God the Son, who revealed to her the mysteries of the redemption of the world. Amen. Ave Maria and Gloria Patri. Let us praise and give thanks to God, the Holy Ghost, who made her his spouse. Amen. Pater Noster. Praise be to God, the Holy Ghost, who revealed to her first his name of Holy Ghost. Amen. Ave Maria. Praise be to God, the Holy Ghost, through whose operation she became at once virgin and mother. Amen. Ave Maria. Praise be to God, the Holy Ghost, through whom she became the living temple of the Most Holy Trinity. Amen. Ave Maria. Praise be to God, the Holy Ghost, by whom she was exalted in heaven, high above all creatures. Amen. Ave Maria and Gloria Patri. For the Holy Catholic Church, for the propagation of the faith, for peace among Christian princes, and for the uprooting of heresies, let us say, Salve Regina. Stay with me. Hail, Holy Queen, Mother of Mercy. Hail our life, our sweetness, and our hope. To thee do we cry, poor banished children of Eve. To thee do we send up our sighs, mourning and weeping in this valley of tears. Turn then, most gracious Advocate, thine eyes of mercy towards us. And after this our exile, show unto us the blessed fruit of thy womb, Jesus. O clement, O loving, O sweet Virgin Mary, make me worthy to praise thee. This is an older version, that's why I'm reading it. Make me worthy to praise thee, O Holy Virgin. Give me strength against thine enemies. Blessed be God in his saints. Amen. Beloved, there used to be the 100 days indulgence with this beautiful, beautiful prayer. Titled The Crown of 12 Stars, which is Our Lady now in heaven. Every night you need to gather with your family. Every night, dear ones, pray the rosary. If there are a lot of little ones, pray one decade a night. It's all right, but pray with them. I was speaking with a young mother yesterday, and she has two children, very young, and she prays one decade, and I said, that's very good, but the whole family together every night. And she says how it's hard to keep the little ones' attention. And I told her of an article I saw once of a mother breastfeeding her baby, praying the rosary on her baby's toes. It's the most beautiful thing in the world. And I said, take your little one and pray the rosary, and let her use her little sister or little brother's toes while that little baby is breastfeeding, one at a time, to pray the Hail Mary. That might get their attention. It's just so beautiful. There's the second break, the music for the second break, dear ones. We'll be back right after the break, and we'll take your calls, emails, texts, whatever's on your heart. Call in toll-free, 1-877-877-877. 511-5483 or email at mother@thestationofthecross.com. We'll be right back.
1: 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On September 8th, we celebrate the Feast of the Nativity of Our Lady. The birth of the Blessed Virgin Mary is fittingly one of only three earthly nativities commemorated in the Church's calendar, along with those of Our Lord Himself and Saint John the Baptist. Our Lady was conceived immaculate, with no stain of original sin, and ancient tradition relates that Saint John was cleansed from original sin within the womb of his mother Saint Elizabeth at the time of the Visitation. Thus, their sinless births deserve to be especially honored alongside the great nativity of the Savior. The Feast of Our Lady's Nativity was first documented in the 6th century and may have originated as early as the 5th. The Western Church was slower to adopt the celebration compared to the East, but by the 12th century, the feast was prominent enough to be called Later Mary Mass, as it followed not long after the Feast of the Assumption, and it was eventually given an octave. The date, September 8th, was that of the dedication of a church in Jerusalem in honor of Our Lady, though other traditional explanations in the West relate miraculous confirmations, usually by angels, of the accuracy of the date. Many agricultural blessings are associated with this day, especially of seeds and seedlings. Also honored on this day are St. Adrian, the birthday into heaven of St. Thomas of Villanova, St. Corbinian, St. Kingsmark, St. Isaac the Great, and many other martyrs, confessors, and holy virgins. For more about the saints and seasons of the Catholic Church, visit thestationofthecross.com/saints-and-seasons.
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0: Welcome back, beloved, to Mother Miriam Live. I'm choking a little bit on something I swallowed. I'm so sorry. We are reading an article by the editor of Crisis Magazine Online, Eric Sammons. It's an outstanding article, and it's titled My Advice to Catholic Young Men. And it's so good. It's so good. 12 tips for making helping young men to grow up, live the vocation, and be the men God has made them to be. Young men, Eric says, it's time to step up. Don't make excuses. Don't be a victim. Don't let our feminized and destructive culture shape your life. And he gives 12 points. We're on number 9. Just let me recount. The first one was make Catholicism the center of your life. And again, this should be for every Catholic, male or female of any age, but especially young men who are the future of the priesthood and the future of the family. Rise early, number 2. Rise early and be disciplined. Number 3, pray regularly. Number 4, do penance regularly. Number 5, take care of your body. 6, attend the traditional Latin Mass if you can. Avoid porn. Number 7, avoid porn at all costs. Number 8, be a gentleman around women. And number 9, which we just began before the break, control your social media usage. He says we've heard all the warnings against social media and we'll know the dangers. We all know the dangers, Eric says, so I'm not going to rehash them here. Too much social media usage is bad for the body, mind, and soul. So young men need to control how much social media they consume. And beloved, I've had enough contact with young women and men and women of older age to know that everyone needs to control this. just don't look at it. 100% eliminate it. Eric says, here's a few practical tips. First, have strict rules of engagement for social media. For example, he says what works for him is not having social media on his phone. He says, I can only use it when I'm in my office on my computer. This prevents social media from controlling my life 24/7. Second, he says, don't use an anonymous account. I know that's a controversial take these days, but I've seen too many examples of anonymous accounts who say the most outlandish things online because they feel they are free from consequences. Many men justify having an anonymous account in order to protect their jobs, but they don't realize the specific temptations that are inherent in anonymity. It can give you license to say things you should not say and that you would not say if anybody knew your name was behind it. Remember that God sees every single thing you post online, no matter what name you attach to it. If you feel like you cannot post under your own name, perhaps that means you should not be posting online at all. Finally, he says, don't get too caught up in social media debates, which are almost never as important as they seem at the time and usually lead to uncharitable remarks. I have a personal rule that I only reply 2 times at most to someone in a thread because I found that the longer a back and forth goes, the more likely it is that I'll be uncharitable. Number 10, obtain a real skill. By real, Eric says, I mean one unrelated to a computer. I'm not against computer skills. I was a computer programmer for 15 years. But it's good for young men to have at least one real life skill, such as car repair or plumbing or planting a garden. Having a real physical skill allows one to escape the tyranny of the internet and to touch grass. It allows one's mind to operate on a different level and to gain a perspective that cannot be obtained in front of a screen. Fortunately, Eric says, it's possible to learn almost any skill online. So ironically, a young man can use a computer to help master a skill that gets him away from the computer from time to time. Also, having such skills might come in handy in the future and could potentially save you a lot of money. As someone who has spent far too much having shops repair my cars over the years, I can tell you that I wish car maintenance was a skill I had learned when I was younger. Number 11, be financially responsible. Frankly, our economic and monetary system is stacked against young people, favoring boomers and even Gen X people like me and forcing Gen Z into growing mounds of debt, which becomes a form of slavery. The decades of easy money printing has led to the value of houses and other assets rising, which helps those who purchased those assets decades ago, while making it difficult for young people to enter the market. But young men should not play the victim, and there are ways to escape this broken system, or at least minimize its damage. First, always spend less than you make. I'll tell you here, beloved, at the Daughters of Mary, Mother of Israel's Hope, if we don't have it, we don't buy it. We buy nothing with interest. We buy nothing on time. We've never borrowed a penny, and we don't owe a penny. If God wants us to have it, we save up for it, or someone he provides through other means. Always, Eric says, spend less than you make. Certain forms of debt are almost inescapable, a mortgage or a school loan, for example. But avoid credit card debt at all times. This can only be done if your monthly living expenses are less than your after-tax income. Second, invest in hard assets. By this, I primarily mean real estate and precious metals and another asset I'll mention in a moment. Inflation decreases your purchasing power, but it also raises the value of hard assets, thus offsetting the decrease. Rich people know this, and if you want to be financially stable, you need to follow their lead. Finally, he says, learn about Bitcoin. Well, I'm going to take this to heart. We have not learned about Bitcoin. He said it is the hardest asset of them all, and it is the best way to break free from our debt slavery economy. Don't get pulled into the gambling casino that is crypto, that is, cryptocurrencies other than Bitcoin, but focus on the one with the strongest monetary properties, which is Bitcoin. I don't know about this, dear ones. This is what Eric Sampson is saying. Finally, he says, number 12, help the poor. We all know the airplane advice to put on your own oxygen mask before trying to put one on your child. The reason being, if you cannot help others, that you cannot help others if you're unconscious. Likewise, the advice I've given thus far has been mostly self-focused, simply because if you are a mess spiritually, physically, and mentally, you cannot help anyone else. But as Catholics, we are required to help others, particularly the poor. This is non-negotiable, and young men should lead the charge. This won't look the same for everyone. Perhaps it means praying in front of an abortion clinic, or helping an organization that offers job skills to the poor, or volunteering at a soup kitchen. When you start having children and are in your busiest stage of life, perhaps it just means donating to good organizations that help the poor. But no matter what, helping the poor should be part of every Catholic young man's life. Eric Sammons ends this article by saying, young men, it's time to step up. Don't make excuses, don't be a victim, and don't let your feminized and destructive culture shape your life. Be a Catholic man of integrity, taking care of your body, mind, and soul. In short, be the man and the saint God calls you to be. Bravo, Eric Sammons. Bravo, dear one. It's absolutely outstanding. All right. We have 20 minutes left to the program, almost. And you're welcome again to call in with anything on your heart and mind. Toll free 1-877-511-5483 or email at mother@thestationofthecross.com. We had a call from Elizabeth from California yesterday. Elizabeth, you were looking, you're depressed and you were looking about what to do with your life. And you're a widow and you're a caregiver to your dad, and your sister really harmed you by putting your mom's house in her name and so many unfortunate things. But we didn't have enough time yesterday to finish the call. And if you're listening today, I did invite you to call in again. So if you wish to call in, now's the time, dear one. 1-877-511-5483. So we'll have time on the phone rather than calling right at the end of the program. Okay. Let me see now. We have an email from Dominic in California who says, I came back to the faith after being away for almost 30 years and recently found your show. I've been going to Mass, going to confession every month, going to daily Mass, and praying my rosary at least once a day. One of the main reasons that I fell away from the faith in the first place is that my mother did so not long after I received my first communion when I was 9 years old. What a tragedy that is, Dominic. I'm so sorry. He says, I never really questioned her as to why she did, as I spent the majority of those years being an agnostic / atheist and believing Christianity was just a silly superstition. Let me take a break in your email to simply say, there are so many parents who are quote unquote Catholic in order to baptize their children, let them have first communion, and maybe even confirmation, and that's the end of it. If you do, parents, and that's the end of it, and you don't live the faith at home, and you don't pass on the faith to your children, you are in grave sin. It's not an option. It's your vocation to live the faith, to pass it on to your children and get them and yourselves to heaven. That is grave sin. Dominic says, that all changed this past May when I felt the Holy Spirit stirring in me for reasons I still cannot explain or understand, but I realized how wrong I was, and I've devoted myself back to the Lord and our faith. Now, you say devoted yourself back to the Lord and our faith. I don't know if you went to confession and you're back fully in the Catholic Church. You don't say that. He says, recently I finally asked my mom why she left the Catholic Church. What she told me is what basically you will hear every Protestant say, that Catholics worship Mary and the saints, that we're idol worshipers, and that the Bible is the only authority anyone should have. Well, dear Dominic, your mom left the Catholic faith because she was never, ever Catholic. She was Catholic in name, but she never knew what the church teaches. She didn't know it. She didn't love it. She didn't live it. And she became fully Protestant. Dominic says, I tried explaining that we venerate Mary and the saints, that we need the church that Christ founded, but she would hear none of it. There's the break. Dear Dominic, again, anyone is welcome to call in during the break, but I'm going to finish Dominic's email when we come back from the break. Catholics don't worship Mary. Any Protestant who thinks that Catholics worship Mary and the saints have listened to fallen away people who don't have a clue what they're talking about. You will never find Catholic teaching that says we worship Mary and the saints in the way you mean that. Absolutely not. You're fighting a straw man. We'll come right back from the break and continue with Dominic's email. Don't go away.
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5: Atheists claim theists are essentially no different than atheists because we reject gods too, such as Greek and Roman gods. But this is plain absurdity. What's our reason? First, it's an abuse of language. A theist believes in at least one god. An atheist doesn't believe in any god. They're mutually exclusive terms. To say a theist is an atheist to most gods is like saying a married man is a bachelor to most women. Second, it's bad reasoning. To say I'm an atheist because I reject some gods is like saying I'm an anarchist, one who rejects all forms of government, because I reject communism and fascism, some forms of government. But that's silly. So the claim that atheists and theists are no different doesn't hold water. I'm Carlo Broussard with the Ready Reason for Catholic Answers, Catholic.com.
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0: Welcome back, beloved, to Mother Miriam Live. We are live and we are thrilled to be with you. And this is our last segment. We have 10 minutes. Still time for you to call in if you wish with anything on your heart. 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We're in the middle of an email from Dominic from California. I'm going to read it from the beginning, but not comment through it as I have before the break, so we get through the whole email. Dominic says, I came back to the faith after being away for almost 30 years and recently found your show. I've been going to Mass, going to confession every month, going to daily Mass, and praying the rosary at least once a day. One of the main reasons I fell away from the faith in the first place is that my mother did so not long after I received my first communion when I was 9 years old. I never really questioned her as to why she did, as I spent the majority of those years being agnostic slash atheist and believing Christianity was just a silly superstition. That all changed this past May when I felt the Holy Spirit stirring in me for reasons I still cannot explain or understand, but I realized how wrong I was. And I've devoted myself back to the Lord and our faith. Recently, I finally asked my mom why she left the Catholic Church. What she told me is what basically you'll hear every Protestant say, that Catholics worship Mary and the saints, that we're idol worshipers, and that the Bible is the only authority anyone should have. And that's where we ended. I'm going to continue with the email now. And I said to Dominic before the break, his mother left the faith because she never knew it. She was Catholic in name. She never knew it. She never loved it. She never understood it. And now she's a full bona fide Protestant. Dominic says, I tried explaining that we venerate Mary and the saints, that we need the church that Christ founded, venerate, not worship. That means to hold someone in high honor, as the scriptures tell us to hold bishops and others. I was shocked that I even had to explain these things because she was born, raised, and confirmed Catholic and had me and my sister baptized and received First Communion in the Catholic Church. But I'm saying, Dominic, she never knew what it was to be Catholic. I don't blame you, Mom, but she never knew what it was. He says, I love my mom, but she's extremely stubborn when she thinks she's right. I'm 40 years old, and I cannot recall her ever apologizing to anyone or admitting she was wrong about anything. I don't know what to do or say, if anything, to my mom, and I was wondering if you had any advice as to how I should approach this situation. Thank you, and God bless you, Mother. Okay, Dominic, first of all, you say that you have, what are the words you need? You told me, you said, I've devoted myself back to the Lord and our faith. I don't know what that means. The only thing that makes sense is that you went to confession and you were restored to the Catholic Church and you've since received communion, rather confirmation. If that's not the case, you should not be receiving the Eucharist. Or at least if you went to confession and restored, you could receive the Eucharist since you've had your first Holy Communion, but you must be confirmed. So I pray that's part of it. For your mom to be stubborn, it's a trait of hers that's not sometimes helpful and most times not helpful, not profitable to her. I would suggest a book, two books, Dominic. One is called Catholicism and Fundamentalism. Catholicism and Fundamentalism. The author is Carl Keating, and it's published by Ignatius Press. The second book I recommend is Surprised by Truth, which contains the story of 11 Protestant pastors who came into the Catholic Church. Both books, it's edited by Patrick Madrid, both books are outstanding. And your mom may be stubborn and not want to read them, so I would suggest you get both books and say, Mom, I have a request for Christmas. For my Christmas present, would you please read Catholicism and Fundamentalism? You don't have to keep it, but I'm asking you to read it and give it back to me. And for my birthday, I'm asking you to read Surprised by Truth, Patrick Madrid. Again, you don't have to agree with it. You don't have to keep it. You can give it back to me, but I'm giving you these, one, for you to give me my Christmas present, the other for my birthday present. And if your mom says, I'm not interested, I'll give you something else, you could say, well, I'm not interested either, Mom. The only thing I wish from you as an act of love and sacrifice is that you read each book in time. And then you give it back to me and let me know what you think. That might help, Dominic. Okay. Oh, how beautiful. There was a caller who didn't leave his or her name on the line, but yesterday I talked about the wife of the head of our construction crew here. Her name is Kim, and the doctor, she's been suffering with sepsis and a huge infection in her body for months now, and now she's in ICU, and the doctor doesn't expect her to live for even two more weeks. And I've asked everyone yesterday, please, to pray for Kim. And we had a caller who's not on the line who had a mass said for Kim. God bless you. God bless you. And forwarded the intention to pray for Kim to a prayer line of 50 women. Whoever you are, God bless you, dear one. And she said she wanted to strongly recommend Dr. Paul Marek protocol for sepsis. As soon as this program is over, you dear soul, I'm going to look that up and send it to our husband, Steve. God bless you, dear one. We've also began a novena to the Holy Family because our own receptionist, who's a mother of 10, Catholic, solid, her children are all grown out of the house, except for one who often comes and helps us here on the grounds. She said she had sepsis three times, and the Holy Family was healed by the Holy Family through her novena to them. So we're also doing that. Whoever this caller who's not on the line now is, I bless you. I ask God to bless you and reward you, and for all the 50 women in your prayer chain who are praying for Kim. And I will go look up Dr. Paul Marek, M-A-R-I-K, immediately, and give that information to her husband, Steve, who doesn't leave the hospital with her. They have five children. The children have to start school. He has his hands full, and he just won't leave his wife. He is a non-Catholic Christian, a strong man of God, and so is his wife. Both of them non-Catholic, solid Christians, but absolutely devastated. And so they trust in Christ, but they're devastated. Here's a man who has to support the family. I think they're in their 30s, and he has five children, and this was utterly unexpected. So I ask the rest of you also, we're coming up against our closing music. Please pray for Kim, Steve's wife, who again is not expected to live past another 2 weeks, and pray for Steve. He's devastated, and he's very frightened. Doesn't know how, at the moment, he's going to continue without Kim, with all the children and all that's on them. We know, beloved, that God doesn't call us to anything for which he won't give us the grace. 1 Corinthians 10:13 says, no temptation has overtaken you or trial that's not common to man. God is faithful, will not let us be tempted beyond what we're able, but with the temptation will provide the way of escape. We also know that the way of escape with God is not out of a trial, but through it. So join us in praying for Kim and Steve and their children and their family, and for Steve's heart to be flooded with utter trust in God and his peace. God bless all.

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0: Ask a Priest Live. Guided by the Holy Spirit and honoring the magisterial teachings of the Church. Faithful Catholic priests answering questions for believers and those seeking truth. Ask a Priest, because Father knows best. And now, your host, Rudy Carlos.
1: Blessed be the holy name of Jesus and the sorrowful heart and immaculate heart of Mary. Welcome back to the show. Hope you had a really nice, restful Labor Day weekend. I know I did. Actually, it wasn't very restful. I spent a lot of time fishing. I got a huge speckled trout yesterday. It was super, super cool. And I also discovered there's a hole in my kayak, so got some work to do here. But today is the feast day of the Nativity of Mary. Happy birthday to Our Lady. Today on the show, are intrusive thoughts considered a sin or some form of religious OCD, or maybe scrupulosity? Who knows? We'll get Father's take on that. And if you've ever wanted to give a priest a gift, what would be the best thing to give him? Maybe something practical or maybe spiritual. We'll get Father's preference on that. Also, what happens when our work gets used for potentially immoral ends? An engineer writes in a very peculiar question, like that question, actually, very cool. But if you've ever had a question for a Catholic priest, our phone lines are completely open for your questions. You could call them in. We always love to hear your beautiful voice here on air. Phone line is 1-877-511-5483. That's 1-877-511-LIVE. And to answer all of your questions this hour, we welcome back Father William Rock from the Priestly Fraternity of St. Peter. Thanks for joining us today, Father. Good to see you.
2: Happy to be here and happy feast day.
1: Happy feast day. Well, I'm going to ask you the question I've been asking you the past couple times you've on. We want to know, people want to know, when is the next Father Rock Tan Books Year of the Latin Mass video coming out?
2: That is a great question that I don't have a full answer to, but I can say that I did record a video yesterday. So it's been recorded, and then Tan Book needs to go through and do their editing and add their effects and everything like that. So hopefully it'll be published sometime in the near future. It was on this one, the Holy Sacrifice of the Mass, and it's about 570 pages. So it took me a little bit to get through it. The video will probably be about 20 to 30 minutes once it's out there. So stay tuned. Hopefully by the next time I'm on here, it'll actually be published. And like I said, it's been recorded. They just need to do whatever they do on their end to get it ready for posting. There you go.
1: Very cool. Yeah, check out the Tan Books YouTube channel. You'll see their videos on this series they're putting out, The Year of the Latin Mass. So if you're interested in the Latin Mass, trying to understand it a little bit better, check them out, Tan Books. Father, what else is new with you?
2: So as we were talking about before the show, on two Saturdays, I will be down in New Jersey for an Italian feast that I am working on reviving. So there's a Sicilian heritage feast, you could say, at the parish I grew up at. It was something that we did when I was little, and there's a special image of the Nursing Madonna that was brought over by the devotion was brought over by the Sicilian immigrants. And when I was little, we would have processions and masses and all sorts of things, and it kind of died out. And because of the sort of family affection we have towards that image, I chose it as my ordination card image and was eventually contacted by the Italian apostate of the Archdiocese of Newark to try to revive the devotion. So this is going to be the fourth year of the revival. Mass will be at 11 a.m. at St. Aloysius Church in Caldwell, New Jersey. So if you're in the area and like to attend, we'd appreciate it. There'll be Mass followed by a procession and a reception with displays of memorabilia. And if you can't attend, there are ways to support us through tax-deductible donations through a nonprofit. That's sort of being an umbrella organization for us. The Constantinian Order, the Knight Order that I'm part of, is being sort of the umbrella for the nonprofit for that. And we'll probably find a way to get that information to the viewers if they're interested. So That'd be great. Yeah, hopefully it'll be a great day. We're still working out some of the details, but it should be great.
1: That's fantastic. Thanks for sharing that. Yeah, we're going to put a link to that in the show notes. So check us out over at thestationofthecross.com/askapriest. And you'll see the show notes for today, Tuesday, the 8th of September. All right, let's jump into the questions here. Anonymous sends this one in, writing, during my baptism, the bishop mistakenly anointed me with chrism, along with the other candidates who were only receiving baptism. They realized this was a mistake because I was also supposed to receive confirmation in the same ceremony. I was later presented with the other confirmation candidates, and the bishop said, be sealed with the gift of the Holy Spirit. However, I do not remember whether he anointed me with chrism again at that point. Would my confirmation still be valid if I was not anointed with chrism the second time during the confirmation rite?
2: Good. Well, thank you for your question. So I guess to begin with, from what I recall, and it's been a very long time since I've been to a baptism and confirmation in the new rite, the rite of Paul VI. My understanding, if I remember correctly, is that if you're baptized, then normally afterwards you'd be anointed with chrism on the top of the forehead. At least traditionally, that's what would happen. But I think in the new books, if you're going to be immediately confirmed, then you don't get that anointing with chrism and you just go straight to confirmation. Historically, traditionally, if you're baptized, you get the chrism at the top of your forehead, or actually on the top of your head. And then when you're confirmed, it's on your forehead. So in the old rite, you would still get anointed with the chrism twice if you're going to be baptized and confirmed. But I believe in the new rite that it's only once. So that being said, in order to evaluate this, we need to look at the four things that are necessary for a valid sacrament, at least regarding the external ceremony. And that's the matter, the form, the minister, and the intention. So in terms of the minister, we have a bishop. So if you're good to go, we don't need to worry about the bishop, but we can take a look at the matter and form. Now, the matter for confirmation is the imposition of the hand with the anointing of chrism oil. And then the form are the words that are said during the anointing. Now, it seems like we have the matter correct insofar as there's chrism oil, and you had the form there, which I believe is the correct form for the ordinary form. But when it comes to the application of the matter and the form, there needs to be a unity between them. Preferably, the unity that is sought for between the form and the matter of a sacrament is what's called a physical unity, which means they're occurring simultaneously. So for example, you're saying the words of baptism while pouring the water at the same time. That is definitely valid and what we should generally be aiming for in the celebration of the sacraments. However, sacramental theologians will note that it doesn't necessarily need to be a physical unity. There could be what's called a moral unity, which is where an observer would be able to discern that the application of the matter and the application of the form are part of the same act, even if they're not occurring simultaneously. So an example would be that someone says the form of baptism and that the completion of the form then pours the water after all the words have been said. They would say that if that happened within a space of time, that it would be discernible to the average person that it's part of the same ceremony, that it would still be valid. And normally they say the space for that is about the length of an Our Father. Anything longer than that is going to be more dubious. But generally they would say, as long as there's this moral unity within the space of an Our Father, we could regard it as valid. Now, even that being the case, there was some guidance from the Holy See saying that in cases like that, where there was not the simultaneous or the physical unity, at least in baptism, there should be a conditional baptism to follow on with that. So here we have the situation where, presuming that the chrism was not applied a second time, it's unlikely that there would be even a moral unity between the application of the chrism and the saying of the form. So in that case, in terms of the unity of matter and form, without knowing more than what was presented, it seems like it would be invalid because you wouldn't have even a moral unity because of the time that passed between the application of the chrism and the form being said. But also then we need to look at the intention of the bishop. when he was performing these ceremonies. And it's important to note that when we say intention, we don't mean, as is commonly but incorrectly understood, we do not mean that one intends the effects of the sacrament. Normally, when we hear intention, it means, oh, you know, the priest needs to intend the supernatural effects. That's not the case. What the intention is, at a minimum, is to be performing this Christian ceremony. Because we know that in an emergency, anyone, including an atheist, can validly baptize somebody. Now, an atheist does not believe in God, has no intention of producing any supernatural effects. But as long as he has the intention that I am doing this Christian ceremony, that is enough for the intention. But the difficulty we get in here is that the bishop would have had different intentions when he was performing the acts. When he performed the first anointing of chrism, the intention would be, I'm performing this Christian ceremony as a completion of the sacrament of baptism. But then later on, it would have been, I'm performing a Christian ceremony for the sake of confirmation. And it seems unlikely that you can have sort of a supplied intention backwards to the first applying of the chrism. So I'd say in both those cases, it seems very unlikely that your confirmation is valid, and you should probably do more investigation and receive at least a conditional confirmation, if not an outright absolute confirmation, to ensure that you have the sacrament done properly. So I hope that's helpful. I know we're up to the music. Hopefully that all makes sense.
1: Oh man, I hate to hear that, but Anonymous, thank you for sending in that question. I'll share a little story about something similar that happened to me after the break. Stay with us. We're also going to get a question from Mariana calling in from New Hampshire, our friend watching us on YouTube. Stay with us. We'll be right back on Ask a Priest Live.
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0: New window. Have you had to do that? If so, then guess what? You believe in penance, not just repentance. Secondly, food and beverage trends. We have Pepsi Light, we have Yogurt Light, we have Bud Light, but can we please stop with the Christianity Light? Saint Cyprian in the 4th century wrote, quote, "This penance is characterized by the exercise of tears, lamentation, fasting, and abstinence." Yikes. And thirdly, my take. Remember, forgiveness is for the guilty, repentance is for the disciple, but penance is for the brave. Come on, non-Catholic pastor, teach your flock penance. 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
2: Blessed be the holy name of Jesus. Welcome back to the show. We're here with Father Rock from the Priestly Fraternity of St. Peter. He's here answering all of your questions this hour. We're going to turn to our friend Mariana calling in from New Hampshire. Welcome. What's your question for Father Rock?
3: Good afternoon, Father. Thank you for taking my call. I'm bedridden now, and I have to live stream masses from all over the world. And the past 2 days, I was surprised because one location, the priest and the servers whispered the entire Mass, including the Gospel, before an assembled congregation. They couldn't hear them. I couldn't hear them. You had to go by your eyeballs only and the bells in order to follow the Mass at all. The Gospel, nothing. We had, you got to just read it out of the Mass and watch it. Is that listen?
4: What type of Mass was it that you were watching? Was it a traditional Mass or one of the...
3: It's a traditional Mass from a priory. Okay. And it just changed yesterday.
4: Okay. So there are rules, we can say, in the rubrics that direct the voice of the priest and the server. Now, there are different rules for a low Mass versus a sung Mass. So if it was a sung Mass, then yes, whispering at certain points, say at the prayers of the foot where everybody's singing, or maybe not whispering, but speaking in a softer voice when everyone's singing, the prayers of the foot or something, that's perfectly fine. But if it's a low Mass, there are rubrics that direct that there are parts of the Mass that need to be said in a voice that everyone, or at least the vast majority of those gathered, are able to hear. And there are parts that are supposed to be said in a softer voice where only, say, the priest can hear or the priest and the servers can hear. So it is important that if they are doing or celebrating the traditional Mass, that they follow the rubrics and the other liturgical legislation about the level or, I guess, volume of voice that should be used at the different parts. They should follow the rubrics. But again, the rubrics are going to be a little different for for a sung Mass. So for example, in a sung Mass, the last Gospel should be said in a softer tone. It should not actually be heard by everyone gathered, but at a low Mass, it should be said out loud so everyone can hear it. So there are going to be some differences between a sung Mass or a high Mass and a low Mass, but there are rubrics that say what the voices should be, and those should be followed.
3: Thank you, Father. These are low Masses I'm watching.
4: Okay. So things like the prayers of the foot, the readings, the orations at the beginning of Mass should be done in a voice that's loud enough for the majority of the congregation in the space to hear. That is what the rubrics direct. So,
3: thank you, Father.
4: You're welcome.
2: Always good to hear from you, Mariana. Thank you for calling in. Who knows? Maybe they don't have a good speaker system or a microphone system there, so it might be hard.
4: Could be the case that it just wasn't being picked up for the live stream. I mean, that is possible. Yes.
2: Do you have any resources, Father, maybe some that we could recommend for her to watch? You know, like a mass that is live streamed that has the same or

0: maybe better production quality?
1: I mean, I think there is a collection of fraternity masses that are live streamed. I don't remember what it's called, though. Is it just IMass, maybe? I think is the fraternity one. So I think that would be one to check out.
0: Yeah, check that out, Mariana. IMass, I think that was put on by Father, oh my goodness, I'm skipping on his
1: name. One of the Fathers Friar.
0: St. Vitus. Yeah. Yes.
1: But it's done out of at least historically was done out of a number of different locations. Some in Europe, some in the United States, I think one in Mexico as well. So kind of whatever works for you. But I would check those out.
0: Yeah, that's fantastic. Thanks for calling in, Mariana, and prayers for you. This one came in from Big Mike asking, are patens required for the distribution of communion in the traditional Latin Mass? The Masses I go to at the university do not use them, and the friars there say that they will not use them. So specifically for a TLM, are we required to have patens?
1: In general, yes. So there was an instruction issued by the Congregation of the Sacraments, Congregation of, I guess what we call worship today, on March 26, 1929, which instructed that the use of the communion paten is obligatory, except in masses where the mass paten is used. So say like a solemn high mass where the deacon is holding the paten. Of course, if you have a second distributor, then he would use the regular server paten. But yes, it is obligatory at the traditional mass based on this instruction from 1929. And the instruction also notes that the communion paten is not a replacement for, but should be used in addition to the communion cloth. So to be sort of within the letter of the law for the traditional mass, there should be a communion cloth and also a paten at the distribution of communion, unless it's a situation where the mass paten itself is being used, but then the cloth should still be used. So I hope that helps.
0: Thanks for sending in that question, Big Mike. This one came in from Therese, love that name, in Nebraska. She writes, I struggle with religious OCD. I get intrusive thoughts that cause me distress and fear, and I try to fight them internally, but many times I give into them a little, and in an overwhelming impulse. Since I'm overwhelmed and hyper-focused, I feel a panicky feeling, and I usually give in to the urge in a fleeting way while I feel anxious and scared. And sometimes I don't feel like I can escape the impulse from coming. Would this be considered a sin or just OCD fear?
1: Good. Well, it's definitely a difficult situation that you find yourself in. And I'm sure our hearts all go out to you that you find yourself there, because OCD or scrupulosity is not a pleasant thing to experience. So as you were sort of explaining, OCD, and there's the general term, obsessive compulsive disorder, and then the religious sort of version of that is scrupulosity, is something that is neurodivergent. So it's not just, portrayed as somebody who's like, I like things really nice and clean. It actually is more of something that's more neurodivergent. And there's this fixation, which is the obsession. And it could be something like cleanliness or, making sure everything is locked, because if not, something bad will happen, or something like that. Or like, did I sin? Did I not sin? And when presented with an occasion of the obsession, there is sort of an activation of the fight or flight sort of part of our brain, and which is what you explained, that there is a sort of in whole body experience of this reaction, of this anxiety that comes about because being exposed to the trigger of the obsession. And then in order to calm itself and get itself out of that state, the body will then have a compulsive behavior that it enters into in order to get rid of the anxiety. Now, a lot of this is happening pre-rational. That is the body reacting in a way that's pre-rational, outside of our rationality. So in general, if it actually is this sort of compulsive behavior, because it's pre-rational, there's going to be a decrease of freedom. And if there's a decrease of freedom of the volition, then it's going to be a decrease also of moral culpability. Now, is that enough to completely excuse someone? Well, it kind of depends on, you know, what you're doing to try to flourish as much as one can with this OCD condition again. So it's not something that can go away because it's sort of a neurodivergency, but it is something that can be sort of tamed, I would say. But in general, because it's a compulsive pre-rational, it would be sort of considered outside the realm of sin. Now, that being said, though, like I said, there are methods that can be used to kind of tame it and make it less of a burden, because it can be very, very overwhelming to have these compulsive or obsessive compulsive reactions, anxiety. And something that is recommended from a Catholic counseling, I guess you could say, psychological point of view, is one is a workbook, which we can link to, which is called the IFS Workbook for OCD. And it works through what's called the internal family systems method of dealing with OCD. It's also helpful for a lot of other sort of neurodivergent or neural issues. Another thing would be to go to counseling that uses the internal family system method to help sort of tame this, because these are the best things to do in terms of that side. On the more sort of religious side, it's good to make these situations known to a confessor. So if you go to confession, to let them know that you have OCD or scrupulosity, and to do your best to be docile to what they instruct you to do. But these would be some resources that would be helpful, and we can link to the IFS workbook. But because, again, because it is a compulsive behavior and it's pre-rational, there is a decrease or even removal of culpability with regards to the behavior.
0: So great question. Helpful. Yeah, thank you very much, Father, for answering that question for Therese over in Nebraska. I just want to make a quick clarification here, correction, actually. We had a call come in from Mariana about live stream masses. I mentioned IMass, or Father mentioned IMass. I looked at it just now. It looks like it migrated to a new website called livemass.net. So if you are listening to us and you're unable to go to Mass for whatever reason, maybe you're bedridden or something like that, particular reason, you could go to livemass.net. That's put on by the Priestly Fraternity of St. Peter. It looks like the next one's going to be in Freiburg. And then there's also another one in New Zealand. So all kinds of masses live stream there. Awesome. Thank you so much for suggesting that, Father. All right. This one came in from Forever Curious. Says he or she has read the Bible probably more than once at this point, but they have a Book of Enoch in their home and they're wondering, should I get rid of it since it's not canonical?
1: Good. Well, thank you for your question. Like you said, it is not canonical. But it's not outside of the Christian tradition either. So the letter of St. Jude makes references to it. So it was something that was known and read in the early Christian communities. But in terms of should you have a copy, I guess it kind of depends on why you have it. If you think it would induce you to lead into the sin of curiosity or something that would be potentially harmful to your faith, then I wouldn't have it. But if you have a legitimate scholarly reason for having it, then I would say then it's okay to have, if you have, again, a legitimate scholarly reason for having it.
0: So thanks, Forever Curious. Hey, actually, his or her title maybe is, I don't know, maybe gives us a hint here. Sin of curiosity? No, I'm just kidding. Forever Curious, thanks for sending in that question. We're speaking with Father William Rock from the Priestly Fraternity of St. Peter. We're going to take a quick break. We're going to be back to answer more of your questions, including this one. Are there any biblical writings that are not written by whom we think they are? And are there any known forgeries? Great question for your apologetics toolbox. We'll be back to answer that. Stay with us.
2: Hello, this is Father Jim Netto with the Diocese of Portland, Maine. In Krakow, Poland, on the 2nd of June, 1938, the Lord Jesus himself directed a young Polish Sister of Mercy on a three-day retreat. Sister Faustina painstakingly recorded Christ's instructions in her diary, that is, a mystical manual on prayer and divine mercy. These instructions became Faustina's weapon in fighting the good fight. Jesus began, "My daughter, I want to teach you about spiritual warfare." Secret number 16, do not become discouraged by ingratitude. In this secret, Jesus reminds us that no one likes to be taken for granted. But when we are met with ingratitude or insensitivity, the spirit of discouragement can weigh us down. Resist all discouragement, for it is never of God. It is one of the devil's most effective temptations. Gratitude in all things wins the day. We must give thanks to God continually, for it is horribly wrong for us to speak not even a word each day, acknowledging his favor in light of the bounty we enjoy from him. In fact, such an acknowledgement is actually all to our benefit, since God certainly needs nothing from us, yet we stand in need of all things from him. So thanksgiving itself adds nothing to him, but it draws us nearer to him. Lord God, all that I am and all that I have comes from you. May I never take for granted your daily, gracious, faithful care.

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1: Blessed be the holy name of Jesus. Welcome back to the show. We're here with Father William Rock. 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We also have some show notes there on our website, thestationofthecross.com/askapriest. All the references that Father has given us so far this hour will be there as well. So check those out. Let's get back to the questions. This one came in from our friend Felix. Are there any known biblical writings that are not written by whom we think they are? And are there any known forgeries?
2: Well, thank you for your question. So there are parts of scripture where the authorship is disputed. Some of them are small parts, some of them are larger parts. So for example, the entire basically epistle to the Hebrews, it's disputed over who the actual author is. The so-called longer ending of Mark is disputed over who wrote that. The pericope of the woman caught in adultery, there's some dispute over whether that's actual written by John or by somebody else. So there are, and probably also some parts of the Old Testament, you know, did Moses really write the Pentateuch? Did he write and then it was revised later on? There's a lot of these questions, but I would say that the authorship, in a sense, is a secondary question, because ultimately what determines whether or not something is canonically scripture is the judgment of the church. It's the judgment of the church which determines whether or not a writing was inspired or is inspired, was written under inspiration, that is, you know, written under God's action to be part of sacred scripture, even if it wasn't written by necessarily, you know, Paul or John or whoever. The church has ruled through her infallible magisterium that yes, this text actually is inspired, and therefore we should accept it as inspired, even if there's dispute over who the authors are. However, there are also known forgeries, particularly what are called the Gnostic Gospels. So you have something like the Gospel of Thomas or the Gospel of Mary Magdalene, or things like that, where they purport to be the gospel according to whoever they're named after, but they came later, much later after the folks had died who they could possibly be written by. And they contain Gnostic teachings, which is more sort of a dualist approach to creation, well, matter good, spirit, matter bad, spirit good. And we're trying to get out of the matter is bad, and there's secret knowledge that help us to do that. So we know those are forgeries. We know those are non-canonical, and that they were no way possibly written by the ones they claim to be, who they claim to be written by. So those are known forgeries, and they are excluded from sacred scripture. But with what's included in sacred scripture, again, it's not so much the authorship is the primary criteria, but the judgment of the church. So I hope that helps.
1: Thank you, Felix, for sending it in. I have a quick question here, maybe not so quick, but since it is the birthday of Our Lady, I was looking at the gospel, traditionally associated with the Mass, which is, I believe from, you can correct me if I'm wrong, from the Book of Wisdom. Is that correct, Father, or is it Proverbs? But it seems to me that the Lady Wisdom is sort of a type for Our Lady. Is that true?
2: So kind of yes, kind of no. It's multi-layered. So wisdom in its proper sense would be our Lord. So the word of God, sort of that eternal thought of God is our Lord, the God, the Son, God, the Logos. But analogically it can be applied to Our Lady. Cause there are certain things, cause with the reading where it talks about, you know, before everything was created, like I was with him, like I was with him while he created the world. Like literally that means God, the Son, right? Like God, the Word. But analogically it can mean Our Lady insofar as the idea of Our Lady was with God from the very beginning. And that she was predestined to be created and predestined to be the mother of God. So, there are different ways of interpreting scripture, right? So there's the different senses of scripture. There's the literal and the spiritual. So I would say when it comes to the wisdom literature, the literal sense applies to our Lord as the divine logos, but a spiritual sense can be applied to Our Lady. And that's why we do find in the Mass of Our Lady traditionally a lot from the wisdom literature, because there's that analogous way of interpreting it. Again, the idea of Our Lady being present before God from all eternity, even before the creation of the world. So,
1: very cool. Yeah, that was from the book of Proverbs. My mistake here, but yeah, that was very interesting to read that and think, wow, is this about Our Lady?
2: Yeah, it's,
1: I'm glad I asked you.
2: Yes, it can be a little difficult because all the wisdom literature, so like Proverbs and Sirach and Song of Songs and all those are just introduced in the old Mass as wisdom, including the Book of Wisdom. So you need to, so just because it's said like a reading from the Book of Wisdom does not mean it's from the actual Book of Wisdom. It could be from any of the wisdom literature. So you have to dig a little deeper to figure out which it is. So.
1: Right. Okay, cool. All right, let's jump back in here. A Crisis Is Coming asks, can I add the black to other African saints? Sam say it's reserved for sub-Saharans. For example, Moses the Black. I think there's a couple more. But what do you think about this question?
2: I would defer to the practice of the church. If the church itself has decided that someone should have this title, then use it. But I don't think it's something that we should be adding on our own. There's other ways to distinguish the different saints. So that would be my two cents on it.
1: Makes sense. Alrighty. Anonymous from Detroit asks, I'm hoping you might offer some advice. If a parishioner wanted to give a priest a thoughtful gift, what kinds of gifts would generally be appreciated or genuinely useful? Are there any practical items like gift cards, experiences, or other gestures that priests tend to value? And are there any well-intentioned gifts that might be better avoided? Yes. This is kind of a preference thing, Father, but any insight into this?
2: It is a little bit of a preference, but I think there are some guiding principles. Is that unless the priest has specifically asked for it, do not get him any religious items. Like we have enough rosaries, we have enough prayer books, we have enough statues. Unless the priest specifically asks for something, please don't get it. Don't be like, oh, this is a really beautiful rosary. I'm sure Father will love it. Like Father already has like 20 rosaries. He has enough. He's probably never going to use most of them. So that would be my advice on something to avoid. But in terms of what would be good to get, I think ask the priest, like if there's anything specific that he'd like. But in general, I generally just prefer cash or check. That's really what I just prefer. I guess second to that would be things that could be eaten or drunk. That's always good too. Things that can be consumed like that. But that's more of a personal thing. But I think in general, ask the priest. Don't just buy religious items because he probably has enough of those already unless he specifically tells you he wants it. But you can never go wrong with cash or check or maybe something to eat or drink, but check his preferences.
1: Okay, awesome. Thank you for answering that question for Anonymous in Detroit. Anonymous in Ontario, this is in Toronto, writes, I'm an engineer facing a moral question about my work. This question is This is a huge question. I really like this one. I'm working on a small project of a semiconductor chip for the U.S. government. I recently found out that the larger electronic component containing this chip will be used in satellites and drones, and the technology has multiple potential applications, including within missiles. About 95% of my work was already complete before I became aware of the missile applications, and the technology is probably more than a year away from being manufactured. Would it be morally permissible for me to finish my work? Would either finishing the work or handing it off to constitute would handing it off constitute cooperation in the use of weapons? I know that weapons are not inherently evil, but given that the war is occurring all over the world, it seems that there are too often improper uses. And that seems to be pretty true. It's an interesting question and a huge dilemma. Any advice, Father?
2: Yes, that is a very good question. But I would say that in a certain sense, if what you're producing is neutral in terms of its use, you are not necessarily morally responsible for every immoral use of it that follows, right? Unless you know for certain that it's going to be used immorally when you're making it or selling it. I mean, you have all sorts of examples with like knives and guns and even things like alcohol or things like that, right? You know, just because people immorally use guns and knives and alcohol and, you know, other things that in a sense are neutral in what they are. Like you can use a knife for good or for bad. You can use a gun for good or for bad. You know, the manufacturers and the producers and the sellers would only be morally sort of on the hook for their improper uses, their immoral uses, if they know that that's what they're going to be used for. Right. And so like, if you know that somebody is buying a knife because they're going to go out and like rob someone and stab them, then don't sell them the knife. And if you do, then you're morally cooperating in that act of stealing and robbing. But if somebody's buying a knife and you have no idea what they're going to use it for, and they could just be using it for like whittling or like being out in the back country or something, then that would be a good reason. So in a certain sense, unless you have positive reasons to believe that what you're doing is going to be used immorally, then you're kind of off the hook because, you know, you things that are neutral can be used in all sorts of different ways. Now, in terms of the improper use of military application, you know, that is, it's a difficult question because we are, as a country and all countries, allowed to have militaries for proportional self-defense, right? And so we can support that. But then, you know, if those in charge decide to use things improperly, you know, that's kind of on them, right? I mean, and especially since you're so far removed, not even in the decision-making process of what they're going to be used for, you know, we can support the legitimate build of military defenses for our country, again, for the waging of a just war. But if it's the powers that be don't obey that, you know, that's really on them. But if you do, I guess if you do feel strongly about it, there's no obligation to continue in your work, but I don't think there would be anything immoral in doing and completing your work. But it is a complicated question. One that probably doesn't have a straightforward, like a yes, no answer. Again, like, I don't think there'd be anything immoral in continuing your work, but if you don't feel comfortable, then you're not obligated to continue, I would say. So hopefully that's helpful.
1: Yeah, huge question. Wow. It's a tough situation to be in, and honest. I've been praying for you and for discernment. We're going to be back with Father Rock here on the show. We're going to take a call from Patrick, calling in from South Carolina after this very short break. 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Stay with us.

0: Station of the Cross Catholic Media Network presents Saints and Seasons. On September 9th, we celebrate the feast of St. Peter Claver, Confessor. Peter was born in the year of our Lord 1580 to a Catalonian farming family. He studied at Barcelona before entering the Jesuit novitiate. His fellow Jesuit, St. Alphonsus Rodriguez, urged Peter to evangelize in South America, and the young Jesuit lost no time in heeding the other saint's words. Peter crossed the Atlantic to what is now Colombia, where he would finish his priestly training, and the young man was immediately struck by the horrifying plight of the African slaves in the colonies. The trade flourished despite the repeated efforts of the papacy and other Catholic authorities to suppress it. So Father Peter, declaring himself the slave of the slaves, dedicated his life to alleviating the terrible conditions where he could, while never ceasing to preach and teach the faith. Despite his own natural timidity, Father Peter boldly met each slave ship as they arrived and won the goodwill of the brutalized slaves with his virtue and material aid. He trained interpreters as catechists and stood firm against enemies in the slave trade and even within the church hierarchy who opposed his work. After over four decades of service and the baptism and education of hundreds of thousands of slaves, Father Peter died in the year of our Lord 1654. Also honored on this day are Saint Severian, Pope Saint Sergius I, Saint Omer, St. Kieran the Younger, and many other martyrs, confessors, and holy virgins. For more about the saints and seasons of the Catholic Church, visit thestationofthecross.com/saints-and-seasons.
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1: Blessed be the holy name of Jesus. Welcome back to the show. We're going to take a call now from Patrick, calling in from South Carolina and watching us over on YouTube. Welcome, Patrick. What's your question for Father Rock?
2: Hey, Rudy. Father Rock, I guess this is more a question about your personal interpretation of current events and what's to come. I see that there is a potential signaling between Patriarch Bartholomew I of the Eastern Orthodox Church and Pope Leo about reunification between the two churches to become one church. And I am, you know, excited at that prospect. I am curious if that's potentially a precursor of the Antichrist, where we would probably require a reunification and bolstering of the strength of the faithful in order to endure what's to come. So I was just curious what you might think about that in relation to end times.
3: Well, thank you for your question there, Patrick. I would not consider it a sign of the end times. Or at least a precursor to the Antichrist. There are a number of indications given in sacred scripture and tradition that sort of indicates what will be paving the way for the coming of the Antichrist. Those include the mass apostasy of the Gentiles, the rebuilding of the temple, with then the false Antichrist being enthroned in it, and things like that. So I don't see anything in the tradition or in scripture that would point to the unification of the Catholic Church with the Orthodox Church, or more properly, the Orthodox Church being reunited with the true church, that it's separated from, as an indication of the coming of the Antichrist. So that's my take.
2: Gotcha. And you don't think we've already been through a mass apostasy?
3: Oh, well, that's a different question. The question of whether or not the mass apostasy of the Gentiles has happened is a different question, and whether or not we're in the process of that. That's something different. That there are definitely arguments that can be made that we are in the mass apostasy of the Gentiles predicted by St. Paul. So, yeah, that's a different question.
2: All right. Well, thank you, Father Rock. I appreciate it.
3: You're welcome.
1: Thanks for calling in, Patrick. I have a good question here, and we have just enough time to answer it, I think. Anonymous in New York was going through the archives here, and we had a video over on YouTube talking about the American Revolution. And he says, or she says, I remember a while back on the show, there was this debate whether the American Revolution could be reconciled with Catholicism. And one of the answers was no, because America's democracy takes away the role of God to give authority to the ruler. With this in mind, is the concept of democracy as a whole irreconcilable with Catholicism, or is it only America's democracy that's irreconcilable? Father, what do you think?
3: So Catholicism is compatible or different types of organizations of government are compatible with Catholicism. Yes, so not necessarily... I don't want to say that. So St. Thomas Aristotle would say that there's three types of governments: the government of the one, the government of the many, and the government of all. And all three of those are capable of working within a Catholic system, depending on where they're coming from. The issue with American Republican democracy is that the principles that it's founded upon, Enlightenment principles, humanistic principles, are not compatible with Catholic understandings of God and society and government. So there's nothing wrong with having a government of the all, so a democracy or Republican democracy that's compatible with Catholicism in and of itself. The problem that comes in is that the principles or some of the principles of the American Republican system, because of the influences of the Enlightenment and possibly humanism, are not compatible with Catholicism. Now, this doesn't mean that Catholics in America should be bad citizens. It doesn't mean they should exempt themselves from the process of trying to steer the country in a more Catholic direction. But it does mean that the foundational principles of American democracy, republicanism, are not compatible with Catholicism. That's what I would say.
1: Yeah, you can watch the recap of that on our YouTube channel. Search for Ask a Priest Live and search for the, I think it's American Revolution. We'll get the official title of that video from our producer. I'll let you know. But it's on there. It's Father Rock. And we also have, the second opinion, we have Father Casey Jones on there as well. So great video. Carrie asked this. I've noticed that during the Mass, sometimes there's only one priest starting the Mass, processing, reading, consecrating, etc. But then another priest might come in to do the readings and translation and the homily. I guess this is a traditional Latin Mass. While a third might appear to assist with the distribution of Holy Communion. What do these priests do when they disappear behind the curtains to the left and the right of the altar? Do they go back there and pray along with us, or is something else going on altogether?
3: They're doing whatever they want to do. Maybe they're praying, maybe they're not. I mean, who knows? Maybe they're even going back to the rectory. As long as they're there for when they need to be there, after that, they're off to just do whatever it is they want to do. So,
1: yes. Yeah.
3: There you go.
1: That makes sense. Now, but sometimes there's, like, for example, a priest will be there. He'll do the procession. He'll do most of the readings, but then he'll sit down and another priest will come in and do the homily. Is there a specific reason that happens?
3: Not necessarily. I mean, if we're talking about a Sunday Mass, it is, I think, beneficial that the same priest give the sermon at all the Sunday Masses. So this way everyone hears the same message. So I think that is a motivation of why you would have one priest give the sermon at all the Sunday Masses. This way everyone in the parish is on the same page.
1: Oh, I see. That makes sense. Great question. Yeah, I've noticed that at our parish, when the other priests come in to help for the Mass, most of the time they go back right into the confessional. So thanks be to God, confession available for us during the Mass most of the time here in Houston. Oh, it looks like our producer, Daniel, he gave us the title here for that video if you're interested in that question about the American Revolution. It's called, Can We Justify the American Revolution? Catholic priests gave their takes. Father Rock and Father Casey, great video there. It's September now, so we already passed the 4th of July there. all right, 2 minutes here. Let's see if we can squeeze this one in. 2 years ago, I made a promise to light a candle for my family every week. However, it seems that this year in particular has brought so many problems and issues for them. And I'm starting to feel like maybe we've been cursed and that this little weekly prayer and candle haven't been really effective. I feel very hopeless. Do you have any advice here, Father, for Anonymous?
3: So my first word of advice would be do not make promises without consulting with a priest. Because if you break a promise, then it's sinful. Yeah. So normally if you meet with a priest, it'd be like, well, we'll do it for a month and then maybe renew it and then renew it and make it longer. I suppose just be like this open-ended, I promise the rest of my life to do something, which is not a good way of approaching things. So that would be the first thing. And I think just in general, you know, there's, I guess, a lot more that can be said, but is it a curse? Well, I don't know. Like, are they all going to Mass? Are they all going to confession? Do they have a daily prayer routine? If they don't have these things, then there's going to be a barrier to the graces that are coming about from your prayers and your lighting of the sacramentals. So, I mean, there's a lot. I mean, there's a lot that is not known that inhibits the answering of this question.
1: Yeah, Anonymous, if you have any more context, maybe write us back and we could give you another pass on this question here. Father Rock, thank you so much for joining us. We're going to have Father Rock's resources and links in the show notes today. For those listening exclusively live, could you leave us with your priestly blessing?
3: Benedictio Domini Potentis, Patris et Filii, et Spiritus Sanctus Super Vos, Maniat Semper. Amen.
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3: A Catholic take. What you need to know right now. A bold synthesis of inspiration and information. Keeping you up to date on the news and issues from a courageous Catholic perspective.
4: A Catholic take with Joe McLean starts now.
5: Praise be to Jesus Christ. Welcome back to A Catholic Take, a bold synthesis of information and inspiration. I'm your host, Joe McLean. Praise be to God. It is good to be on with you. And boy, do we have a show for you today. And hopefully you had a great three-day weekend. I know we did. Praise be to God. But we have some things to talk about today. It's the feast day of the Nativity of the Blessed Virgin Mary. And you know me, I'm the guy who gets triggered anytime someone criticizes the Blessed Virgin Mary. So I'm going to be talking about the Nativity. In fact, I have prepared yet another little cheat sheet for you to give away, a little PDF download that goes through the historicity of the Blessed Virgin Mary and the Nativity, the feast day. I mean, this feast day in the 8th century was already being celebrated across the church. Not a new thing, not, hey guys, let's go do this. This looks like a fun thing to do. Nope, it was already being celebrated. It means it's older than that. If you go back to the 2nd century, you already have the pious retelling in the Proto-Evangelium of James of the virgin birth of Our Lady, of her Immaculate Conception from Joachim and Anna, with the same themes of Abraham and Sarah, etc. We're going to get into this today, and I'm going to put this cheat sheet available to the ACT Insider, but I want you to have great confidence that the church in her wisdom and by God and his ultimate design for his church has given us the Blessed Virgin Mary as Theotokos, has given us the Blessed Virgin Mary as the Kekatitomene, the Gibi Ra, the chief intercessor in the kingdom of his only begotten son, our Savior Jesus Christ. In fact, today I'm going to read for you a homily on the subject by St. Andrew of Crete, who died in 740. He says, let all together keep the feast of the Blessed Virgin Mary, in honor of the maiden, the Theotokos, and the prophetess. From her has issued forth the prophet, foretold by Moses, Christ, God, and truth. Amen. I'm going to be reading from that today, going over the sources, giving out the cheat sheet. You got to be on the email list to get that. And a new trailer dropped today from Zero AD, The Birth of Christ. And I got to tell you, the reason why I can't watch Chosen is because how poorly they portrayed our Blessed Virgin Mother in that series. Can't do it. Won't do it. Sorry. She's not Sally from Idaho. Okay. She is the queen of heaven and earth, and she needs to act like it in film and everywhere else. So today I'm going to react to this brand new, we're going to watch it together in the after show in the next hour on the live video stream. And I want you to be a part of that. Go to thestationofthecross.com/ACT. You can get on the email sign up. I'll send you the PDF. And you can also be a part of the conversation when we do the live reaction of that trailer in the next hour. All of that at thestationofthecross.com/ACT. We got so much to get to. Share us with a friend. I would be so grateful. Let us pray to the Queen of Heaven and Earth. In the name of the Father, the Son, and the Holy Ghost. Amen. Remember, O most gracious Virgin Mary, that never was it known that anyone who fled to thy protection, implored thy help, or sought thine intercession was left unaided. Inspired by this confidence, I fly unto thee, O Virgin of Virgins, my mother. To thee do I come, before thee I stand sinful and sorrowful. O Mother of the Word Incarnate, despise not my petitions, but in thy mercy hear and answer me. Amen. In the name of the Father, the Son, and the Holy Ghost, and now your saint of the day.
6: Our Blessed Mother Mary, pray for us. The birth of the Blessed Virgin Mary is, fittingly, one of only three earthly nativities commemorated in the Church's calendar, along with those of our Lord himself and St. John the Baptist. Our Lady was conceived immaculate, with no stain of original sin, and ancient tradition relates that St. John was cleansed from original sin within the womb of his mother, St. Elizabeth, at the time of the Visitation. Thus, their sinless birth deserved to be especially honored alongside the great nativity of the Savior. The feast of Our Lady's Nativity was first documented in the 6th century and may have originated as early as the 5th. The Western Church was slower to adopt the celebration compared to the East, but by the 12th century, the feast was prominent enough to be called Latter Mary Mass, as is it followed not long after the Feast of the Assumption, and it was eventually given an octave. The date, September 8th, was that of the dedication of a church in Jerusalem in honor of Our Lady, though other traditional explanations in the West relate miraculous confirmations, usually by angels, of the accuracy of the date. Many agricultural blessings are associated with this day, especially of seeds and seedlings. For more about the saints and seasons of the Catholic Church, visit thestationofthecross.com/saints-and-seasons. Our Blessed Mother Mary, pray for us.
5: And now your headline news. LifeSite News reports EU High Court to rule on whether the Catholic Church must erase baptismal records. The Court of Justice of the European Union is set to decide a case which began back in 2021 when an individual asked the diocese in Ghent in Belgium to remove his personal information from all diocesan files, including the baptismal register. Belgium's Data Protection Authority ordered the full erasure back in 23, a decision that was appealed. But the Commission of Conference of Catholic Bishops in the European Union told the court that the baptismal register is the fundamental basis for establishing the juridical status of the person. Ground News reports Netanyahu was warned about the October 7 attacks. Haaretz reported on Tuesday that the UAE president warned the Prime Minister, Benjamin Netanyahu, of an imminent Hamas earthquake in the late part of September of 2023, before the attacks ever happened. Netanyahu says it's a lie. And Catholic World Report says 7,000 Christians killed in Nigeria. Advocacy groups report that more than 7,000 Christians were killed in Nigeria by militant Muslim atheist crazy people during the first 7 months of 2026. I added that last part, by the way. With thousands more kidnapped, even as U.S. military personnel are scheduled to withdraw from the region by the end of September. Why doesn't anybody do anything about that? I wonder. And those are your headline news. And by that, I mean like Nigeria and the Muslims that kill Christians there. But anyway, the gospel today comes to us from Matthew chapter 1, verses 1 through 16 in the 1962 Missal, which is the same reading today in the Novus Ordo, by the way. The book of the generation of Jesus, the Christ, the son of David, the son of Abraham. Abraham begot Isaac, and Isaac begot Jacob, and Jacob begot Judas and his brethren. And Judas begot Phares and Zerah and Thamar. And Phares begot Esron, and Esron begot Aram. And Aram begot Aminadab, and Aminadab begot Nasan, and Nasan begot Solomon. And Solomon begot Booz of Rahab. And Booz begot Obed of Ruth, and Obed begot Jesse. And Jesse begot David the king. And David the king begot Solomon of her that had been the wife of Urias. And Solomon begot Rehoboam, and Rehoboam begot Abia, and Abia begot Asa. And Asa begot Jehoshaphat, and Jehoshaphat begot Joram, and Joram begot Ozes. 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And after the transmigration of Babylon, Jeconias begot Shealtiel, and Shealtiel begot Zerubbabel. 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And Eluid begot Eliezer, and Eliezer begot Mathan, and Mathan begot Jacob, and Jacob begot Joseph, the husband of Mary, of whom was born Jesus, who is called Christ. The Gospel of the Lord. Laus TB Christi. It's always one of my favorite readings. You know, it's just so hard to get through when you're trying to get through it. But nonetheless, the Ignatius Catholic Study Bible today, I decided to go back to that because it's so good in so many places, says the Abrahamic and Davidic ancestry of Jesus establishes his credentials to be the royal Messiah of Israel. God long ago promised the kings would stem from Abraham's line, Genesis 17:6. And later swore a covenant oath that David would always have a dynastic heir, 2 Samuel 7. The inclusion of women, Tamar, Rahab, and Ruth, and the wife of Uriah in a Jewish genealogy is unusual, but not unprecedented, 1 Chronicles 1:32, etc. All are Gentiles, Canaanite, a Moabite, a Hittite, and three, all but Ruth, are associated with sexual immorality. These irregularities may reflect an apologetic strategy. Number one, Gentile blood within Jesus' lineage anticipates the international scope of the gospel for men and women of all nations. Number two, Matthew diffuses Jewish accusations that the women in Jesus' genealogy undermine his messianic credentials. By listing the immoral women in the generations before Solomon, Matthew implies that if these women did not disqualify Solomon as the royal son of David, then neither do they disqualify Jesus, who assumes the same title as the Messiah. Our Savior Jesus is the fulfillment of 2 Samuel 7, the covenant oath with David. He is the Son of God. That is literally what it says in 2 Samuel 7, that you, David, your son will be called the Son of God, and he will sit on the throne forever. Rule with an iron rod. That is exactly what the angel Gabriel spoke to the Blessed Virgin Mary in Luke chapter 1. And you know me, I never met a rant on the Blessed Virgin Mary that I didn't absolutely want to go down and pull on that rabbit thread, to go down that rabbit hole and pull on that thread. And that's what I'm going to do in the next segment. Because I've got another cheat sheet on the nativity of the Blessed Virgin Mary and why this feast was celebrated and so highly regarded even in the earliest days of the church. It is because it is by God's design that she is the Queen Mother. More on that in 2 minutes. Don't go anywhere.
7: Atheists assert the only real form of knowledge is scientific knowledge, thus excluding any sort of religious knowledge, whether philosophical or theological. Such a belief is called scientism, and it's unreasonable for two reasons. First, it's self-refuting. Its truth cannot be verified by the scientific method. It's a metaphysical proposition, and as such, is not scientific knowledge. But if science can't verify the truth of scientism, well then, scientism itself cannot be a legitimate form of knowledge, in which case, it's self-refuting. Moreover, scientism undermines science as a rational form of inquiry, because it denies presupposed philosophical assumptions that are necessary to even do science, such as there's an external world outside the minds of scientists. So to reject God's existence on the grounds that it's not scientific knowledge is simply unreasonable. I'm Carlo Broussard with a Ready Reason for Catholic Answers, Catholic.com.
8: Here's the question for your non-Catholic friend. 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Tens of millions are reaching for the lures that tickle a natural human quest for life with no heartaches. That is not Christianity.

be to Jesus Christ. Welcome back to A Catholic Take, a bold synthesis of information and inspiration. I'm your host, Joe McLean. Praise be to God. It is good to be on with you. Coming up at 30 past the hour, let's talk about Father Charles Murr and the murder in the 33rd degree. I've interviewed him about that book. He's been on the show in years past. We've interviewed him a number of times. Check out the old podcast episodes where we talk directly to Father Murr. But in the next segment, we're going to have a director and a producer on who are turning that book into a documentary film called Murder in the 33rd Degree, retelling the mysterious case around the passing, the death of John Paul I. What was going on at the Vatican at the time? That's the conversation at 30 past the hour. But I want to talk about the Blessed Virgin Mary in this segment. In fact, I want to talk about her nativity specifically because today is her feast day for the Nativity of the Blessed Virgin Mary. And I put together a cheat sheet for you, another one of my famous little PDF download cheat sheets that I think you're enjoying them. I've gotten some great feedback that you find them incredibly helpful, but I want to give it to you again. So you do need to be on the email list to enjoy these cheat sheets, or you need to go to my website, joemclean.com/cheat sheets, and that's where I'm listing them. I haven't had the chance to put it on the website yet. I will, I promise, tonight or tomorrow, it'll be available there. In the meantime, just making sure you're on the email list is the way to go. But this cheat sheet breaks down the two sources that I want to talk about next. It also gives you a background and a history of the Nativity of the Blessed Virgin Mary, along with a timeline of the oldest sources that outside of Scripture, outside of the Bible, that refer to the Blessed Virgin Mary, Ignatius of Antioch being amongst the oldest, in 107 AD. Okay, I want you to just take that in. So this cheat sheet's going to be a very helpful guide and resource to you. I also break down my chapter in my book, Catholic by Design, that I wrote on the Blessed Virgin Mary, Behold the Handmaid of the Lord, the intercessor in the kingdom of her son. I break it down for you so that you can get the bottom line so super fast, have the references and resources, all of that be on the email. You can do that at thestationofthecross.com/ACT. You'll see where the email sign up is there, but I'll put it on the website too. There is a document called the Proto-Evangelium of James. This goes back to, the latter part of the second century. So we're talking 140, 150, 160-ish AD. Okay, let that sink in. About 100 years after the death of our Savior Jesus Christ at Calvary, where the Blessed Virgin Mary sat there and watched her son die slowly so that you could have a chance at salvation. Take that in for a moment. So this document, Proto-Evangelium of James, was not written by James, which is why the church decided it was not included in the canon of Scripture. And it was attributed to James, but it wasn't written by him. But again, it comes from about 140, 150, 160 AD. And it is a pious retelling of the nativity of the Blessed Virgin Mary by Joachim and Anne. It's great. It follows the theme of Abraham and Sarah, a couple that are getting older, they have no heir, and they are asking God for a miracle. They offer their sacrifices up in union with God's will, and behold, it says in chapter 4 of this document, and behold, an angel of the Lord stood by and saying to Anna, Anna, Anna, the Lord has heard your prayer, and you shall conceive and shall bring forth, and your seed shall be spoken of in all the world. This is a fantastic document. I encourage you to read it all. But this is what's going on in the Proto-Evangelium of James. Again, 140, 150, 160, somewhere in there, AD. Very old, very early in the life of the church, and very pious retelling. Then there is this document. The Nativity of the Virgin Mary, the Theotokos, Discourse on the Nativity of the Theotokos by Saint Andrew, the Archbishop of Crete. This is talking 8th century. He dies in 740 as the Archbishop on the island of Crete. And he's writing about the nativity that is already being celebrated across the church. It wasn't a new invention. It has been well established and well observed. Again, when you have the Proto-Evangelium of James, it goes back to the 2nd century. It's clear that the church reverenced the Blessed Virgin Mary extremely early.

0: again, I give you a timeline of those references in the cheat sheet today. Make sure you're on the email list to get access to that. But I want to read a portion of this homily by St. Andrew, because I think it's very, very powerful. This is, again, St. Andrew, Archbishop of Crete. The present feast, the Nativity of the Blessed Virgin Mary, is for us the beginning of feasts, serving as boundary to the law and to the prototypes. At the same time, it serves as a doorway to grace and truth. For Christ is the end of the law, Romans 10:4, who, having freed us from the letter of the law, raises us to the Spirit. The radiant and bright descent of God for people ought to have a joyous basis, opening to us the great gift of salvation. Such also is the present feast day, having as its basis the nativity of the Theotokos, and as its purpose and end, the uniting of the Word with flesh, this most glorious of all miracles, unceasingly proclaimed, immeasurable and incomprehensible. The less comprehensible it is, the more it is revealed. And the more it is revealed, the less comprehensible it is. Therefore, the present God-graced day, the Nativity of the Blessed Virgin Mary, the first of our feast days, showing forth the light of virginity and the crown woven from the unfading blossoms of the spiritual garden of Scripture, offers creatures a common joy. Be of good cheer, it says. Behold, this is the feast of the Nativity of the Virgin and of the renewal of the human race. The Virgin is born. She grows and is raised up and prepares herself to be the mother of all, the all-sovereign God of the ages. All this, with the assistance of David, makes it for us an object of spiritual contemplation. The Theotokos manifests to us her God-bestowed birth, and David points to the blessedness of the human race and wondrous kinship of God and mankind. And so truly one ought to celebrate the mystery today and to offer to the Mother of God a word by way of gift, since nothing is so pleasing to her as a word and praise by word. It is from here also that we receive a twofold benefit. First, we enter into the region of truth. And second, we emerge from the captivity and slavery of the written law. How so? Obviously, when darkness vanishes, then light appears. So also here, after the law follows the freedom of grace. The present day, the solemnity of the Nativity of the Virgin Mary, is a line of demarcation separating the truth from its prefigurative symbol and ushering in the new in place of the old. Paul, that divine trumpet of the Spirit, exclaims about this. If anyone is in Christ, he is a new creature. Old things pass away, and behold, all things have become new. 2 Corinthians 5:17. For the law made nothing perfect, but the bringing in of a better hope did, by which we draw near to God. Hebrews 7:19. The truth of grace has shone forth brightly. Let there now be one common festal celebration in both heaven and on earth. Let everything now celebrate that which is in the world and that beyond the world. Now is made the created temple for the Creator of all, and creation is readied into a new divine habitation for the Creator. Now our nature, having been banished from the land of blessedness, receives the principle of theosis and strives to rise up to the highest glory. Now Adam offers from us and for us elements unto God, the most worthy fruit of mankind, Mary, in whom the new Adam is rendered bread for the restoration of the human race. Now is opened the great bosom of virginity, and the church, in the matrimonial manner, places upon it a pure, truly spotless pearl. Now human worthiness accepts the gift of the first creation and returns to its former condition, the majesty darkened by formless sin, through the conjoining by his mother by birth of him beauteous by goodness. Man receives beauty in a most excellent and God-seemingly visage. And this creating is done truly by the creation and recreation by theosis. And theosis by a return to the original perfection. Now a barren one has become a mother beyond expectation, and the Theotokos has given birth without knowing a man, and she sanctifies natural birth. Now the majestic color of the divine purple is readied, and impoverished human nature is clothed. Let me read that again. Now the majestic color of the divine purple is readied, and the impoverished human nature is clothed in royal worthiness. Now, according to prophecy, sprouts forth the offshoot of David, who, having eternally become the green sprouting staff of Aaron, has blossomed forth for us with the staff of power, Christ. Now from Judah and David is descended a virgin maiden, rendering her of herself the royal and priestly worthiness of him who has taken on the priesthood of Aaron according to the order of Melchizedek, Hebrews 7:15. Now the renewal of our nature is begun, and the world responding, assuming a God seemingly form, receives the principle of a second divine creation. The first creation of mankind occurred from the pure and unsullied earth, but their nature darkened its innate worthiness. They were deprived of grace through the sin of disobedience. For this, we were cast out of the land of life and in place of the delights of paradise. We received temporal life as our inheritance by birth, and with it, the death and corruption of our race. All started to prefer earth to heaven, so that there remained no hope for salvation beyond the utmost help. Neither the natural nor the written law, nor the fiery reconciliative sayings of the prophets had power to heal the sickness. No one knew how to rectify human nature and by what means it would be most suitable to raise it up to its former worthiness, so long as God, the author of all, did not deign to reveal to us another arranged, newly constituted world, where the pervasive form of the old poison of sin is annihilated, and granting us a wondrous, free, and perfectly dispassionate life through our recreation in the baptism of divine birth. And how could all this be accomplished if first there did not serve the mystery a pure and inviolate virgin who contained the uncontainable in accord with the law, yet beyond the laws of nature? And could some other virgin have done this besides she alone, who was chosen before all others by the Creator and the Creator of nature? The Virgin is the Theotokos. She is the Queen of Heaven and Earth, and she is the one plan that she put on this earth to bring forth the Christ to save your soul. We're back in two. Don't go anywhere.
1: For many people, the cross has become a decoration. We wear it around our necks. We hang it on our walls. 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But the cross is not jewelry, not artwork, not a lucky charm. 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Die with Jesus Christ and you will live forever.
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0: Be to Jesus Christ. Welcome back to A Catholic Take, a bold synthesis of information and inspiration. I'm your host, Joe McClain. Praise be to God. It is good to be on with you. I had fun reading from the 8th century homily by St. Andrew on the Blessed Virgin Mary's Nativity. It's powerful stuff. I'll link to both of the original documents and the cheat sheet in the show notes for you. And in the after show on the live video stream, we're going to do a live reaction video of the brand new trailer that dropped for Zero AD, The Birth of Christ. I gotta say, I'm one of the most critical people you're ever gonna meet about Our Lady being depicted in film. And you guys know me, I can't watch The Chosen because of how bad it is with the Blessed Virgin Mary. So we're gonna watch this trailer together in the after show, and we're gonna make a decision whether or not, is Joe gonna be mad about it? Is Joe gonna wanna watch this, take his wife on a date night? We'll talk about that in the after show. But speaking of films, there's a film in production right now called Murder in the 33rd Degree. It's a new documentary film series based on the testimony of Father Charles Murr. We've had Father Charles Murr on, tons of times on the show. And we've even talked and interviewed him about this particular topic. But they're making a movie about this, a documentary film. We want to get more on that. So we've invited one of the associate producers, Luis Roman, and the director to be on the team. And I think they're joining us now. Gentlemen, good afternoon. Thank you for your time.
4: Thank you, Joe. Thank you for having us.
0: Praise be to Thank God you. In all things.
5: Thank you for having us, Joseph.
0: Let's start with the director. Now, both are named Luis. So I'm going to say Luis the director and Luis the producer. That's going to keep things clear, hopefully, right? Luis the director, let's start with you. Give us the testimony. What is the testimony of Murder in the 33rd Degree? Why is it so important to create a film out of it?
5: Because we had the man. Who was there. Father lived this story. He knew Mario Marini. He knew Archbishop Gagnon. He was in Rome. He saw and heard many of these things himself. And today, almost 50 years later, most of the people involved are gone. But Father Murr is still here. So we can sit with him, we can ask questions to him, and we can record his memories. For me, this is an incredible opportunity, but also a responsibility.
0: And you obviously, you're Italian. I think you live in Italy. If I'm not mistaken, please correct me if I'm wrong. So you're able to capture for this film the original locations, the sights, the sounds, and really make that come alive for us. Is that true?
5: Yes, it's true. It's true. I'm very near from Vatican. That past week, I was there in the Vatican, in the Piazza San Pietro, alone in the dark, filming like after the light was gone. And this is incredible for me because this is a very, very, very good, important thing to say to the church right now.
0: Yeah. Luis, the producer, Luis Roman. Tell me more about the story itself. What is the actual story? Why does it matter today if something that happened, back in 1978 or in the 70s, is it still relevant for our time?
4: Oh, definitely it is. We, most of the time in this age, we ask questions, you know, how the church is, how we become what we become, why things are happening inside the church, from where, the liturgy, all the things that have been said sometimes, and the confusion. And this book, The Testimony of Father Charles Murr, and now with this documentary, is going to shed light. It's going to shed light to see what the enemy, starting with Satan, but of course, you know, his minions, the Masons, and other people, are being trying to they want to destroy the church. They won't be able to, but they have been successful in infiltrating ideas, infiltrating things inside the church. And that's why we see the confusion we see now. You don't know your catechism and you don't know the Bible, you will be confused, because you see priests against priests, bishops against bishops. We see cardinals saying one thing, other cardinals saying other, even popes. Lately, we can quote one pope and then we quote the next one or the before, and sounds different. And this is part of that confusion, that the enemies of the church want to infiltrate the church, make it weak, confuse us, because this is about our souls. And Father Murr's testimony help us to understand what had happened the last century and what is going on now. We can understand, because we can go back and see all the crises, the Arian crisis and other crises. We know the stories. We know the saints that were living on that age. But what about now? And I think this is key. What we have now with Father Murr and the information that he has provided, and it's been confirmed by some historians, is relevant. It's relevant for us now. And it's a message of hope. I want to clarify that. It's a message of hope.
0: In the trailer that you have on your website, which we're linking to, murder33.com. That's the website, murder33.com. We're going to link to it in the show notes as well. You have a documentary, you have like a trailer on there for this documentary film. And one of the things Father Murr says is, at the time when in 1978, when John Paul I died, the world was told it was his heart. But he said many did not, they weren't convinced of this story. Tell me more about that, Luis, the producer. Tell me more about that. Why wouldn't they be convinced of that? Why doesn't that sound reasonable? What would make them to believe that there were more nefarious things or other actors or actions being put at stake in all of this?
4: Well, I think it's the people in Rome, the priests that lived there, the bishops, cardinals, they knew that there was a battle, you know, and this is not about right or left. This is much more than that. And when they see this new pope, he was a neutral guy, you know, he was not really too from any other side. And then suddenly he died, you know, a healthy man. He looked healthy. So people, of course, they're going to suspect. And what Father Murr does in the book, he studied all the aspects of what happened. There is not a contradiction to the church. The church is saying that it was a heart attack. But also, Father Murr is taking in consideration what happened in that era. You know, it was an investigation going on inside the church looking for Masons. That's a previous pope commissioned that investigation. And then that investigation was presented to this pope. And just a few days later, he was dead, you know.
0: Wow.
4: And then on top of that, we have so much going on. So, of course, people were still until this age, people question, you know, what really happened to John Paul I, you know. And it's interesting also the number 33, you know, you have great 33 is the max in the Masons, right? You also have the age of Christ is 33, but also John Paul I lasted 33 days. And we need to see the signs too, you know, but definitely he wanted to do something and something happened. And that's the topic of the main topic of the documentary. I don't want to spoil the details.
0: Sure.
4: And in the book also, Father Murr covered all the perspective without going against what the church has, the information that they have provided us, because it's important too and it's relevant what the church has said. But it's much more. Yeah. It's much more behind the scene.
0: Mm-hmm. Luis, the director, I just want to say your name. I don't think I've mentioned your last. I want to make sure I say it correctly. Is it Piccinelli? Piccinelli. I got to say that correctly. Piccinelli. Luis Piccinelli, the director of this project. Thank you again for being on with us. Give me more about how you see in your vision the differences between the book and the actual film itself. It, you know, how are they going to complement each other, but also be different?
5: Yes, we can say something because this is important. The language of the movies, of the documentaries, is very different. The book tells us the story, and the documentary takes you inside the story. You know, you can read Father Mer talking about Rome, about Mario Marini, about Gagnon, about the Vatican, but the documentary, I can take you there, you know? I can show you the street, I can show you the buildings, I can show you the church, I can show you the restaurant, and we can see the documents, we can see the old photographs and newspapers, and most importantly, we can see and hear Father Mer himself telling us what happened. The documentary makes the story real and visual. That's the difference.
0: Mm. How are you dealing with the time, the 1970s versus the 2020s? You know what I mean? Like, how are you doing anything special for that to make it, to kind of recreate that 70s feeling in your cinematography?
5: Yes. I want the audience feel Rome in the 70s, not only hear about the explaining what happened, but I want them to see Rome, the Vatican, the streets, the churches, the newspapers, the photographs, and the people. Mm-hmm. This was a very different Rome that we have now, and we are looking for archival footage and material from the time. And then we connect the historical material with the places as they are today, you know. We want to the viewer to feel, I am there in Rome, I am following the story. And this is very important because I think that this is the very important part of the story, the history of our church. We are going to follow this story, and that's what excites me as a filmmaker.
0: Mm. Now, I've made two documentary films myself. One I actually filmed in Rome back in 2023. So I'm a bit of a geek for the behind the scenes stuff. So not that this matters to anyone but myself, but I'm very curious. What are you filming on? What kind of camera are you using?
5: We are using the FX3 camera, Sony, because it's a small camera and we can go to places that sometimes it's very difficult because the bureaucracy of the Italian, you can see that, you know that. Yes. The bureaucracy is very...
0: If they even smell like you're a professional, then all of a sudden they get mad at you. So yeah, I know exactly what you mean. Yeah, that's good. Yeah, Smart choice. Smart choice, well, praise be to God.
5: This camera is the best.
0: It is, yeah. Good for you. That's awesome. Nobody cares about the cameras, but I do. I love the cameras. But Luis, the producer, let's go back to you, Luis Roman. The Francis Pontificate, arguably, in at least my humble opinion, one of the worst in the history of the church. Not the, but up there. It's like top five. I don't know. It's up there. It feels like prior to Francis, most Catholics would just be looking at this murder in the 33rd degree like a total conspiracy, tinfoil hat, as we say, type of thing. I feel like after Francis, there are a lot more Catholics today that go, yeah, I could see it. It's possible. Do you know what I'm saying? Like, do you feel like the Francis Pontificate sort of ripped the Band-Aid off? I mean, like, are we seeing things about the scandals in the church in a new way, in sort of a less naive way than we have in the past?
4: I think so. And you are right. I think if we, if we read the testimony of Father Mer prior to Francis, maybe, we will be like, maybe this is too much. It was always there. The thing is that it evolved in something worse. And I don't want to blame just Francis, Pope Francis. It's much more than that. This seed was planted inside the church prior to Vatican II, you know, and Father Merck discussed that too. And we had St. Pius X and other popes giving us warnings about this. But now, in Francis' pontificate, we saw the ugly. Definitely we saw it. But it was already growing and growing, little by little, growing. And it's still there right now. It feels calm now with Pope Leo. We have to
0: hold that thought. We're going to go to a break. Luis Roman and Luis Picanelli, hold that thought. We're going to come right back. We're going to talk more about Murder in the 33rd Degree. Great new documentary film in production that you can be a part of. Let's talk about where it's at in production, how you can help. All that in 2 minutes. Don't go anywhere.
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0: Praise be to Jesus Christ. Welcome back to A Catholic Take, bold synthesis of information and inspiration. I'm your host, Joe McClain. Praise be to God. It is good to be on with you. By the way, Luis Roman and Father João Silveira has a pilgrimage planned. Spain, Portugal, 13 days, traditional Latin Mass. It's going to be an amazing trip. Our Lady of Fatima, Our Lady of Pilar, St. Teresa of Avila, Our Lady of Guadalupe. I mean, like, it's a pretty jam-packed thing. If you want more information, I'm going to put it in the show notes, but you can find it at joemcclain.com/pilgrimage. We're having a conversation about Murder in the 33rd Degree. It's a brand new documentary film about the testimony of Father Charles Murr. Have a quick listen to this.
8: For years, I remained silent. I never imagined I would be telling this story, at least not like this. I was there, in Rome, in the corridors of the Vatican. I saw things, I heard things, things most people would never believe, but they happened, and they changed everything.
0: It's Murder in the 33rd Degree. It's a documentary film project. We're talking with the producer and the director, and they're joining us again. Gentlemen, again, good afternoon. Thanks for hanging out. Luis, the director, let's go back to you. Where is the production? Where are we at in production at this point?
5: Now we are filming the inserts, we can say, because we have the all the interview, 4 days interview of Father Mayer. So we are reconstruction the places that Father Mario Marini and Archbishop Gagnon was in that places. So we are making inserts right now, but we have a lot of work to do.
0: Yeah. Luis, the producer, break that down for me. Like, what is the production costs? What does it take to put this project together?
4: Well, I mean, financially, it takes a a good effort, but it was providential. You know, I crossed my podcast with Father Mer. We have done, as you do too, I've done with him. We've done a multiple shows with him and different topics, and then Luis Pichilani, he has the idea. And we put, we invest our time and money, you know, on this, you know, so recording all this information. And now what we want is to make something good, because this is for the Lord. This is for his church. So we want to get something beautiful, something well done, and to put everything in an order in three episodes. So people can follow
0: trilogy
4: and understand. It's a trilogy. Yes. Yes. And,
0: okay. Break that down for me. Part.
4: Yeah.
0: Well, yeah. First, second, third. Tell me what they're going to be.
4: Luis can say better. Mm-hmm. Luis, go ahead. Luis, the director.
5: Yes. You know, the number three is very symbolic for our church. So for that, and also because we are not going to make a 1 hour or 1.5 hour documentary. We need more time to explain what happened in that moment in the church, and we have the witness. That's the important thing. We have the person, the guy, the father who was there in that place. And for me, this is incredible, because Archbishop Gagnon, Marini, and everyone dies, but we have Father. For that, this is, for me, it's like an urgent project, you know? We have to bring this testimony to a documentary series in 3 chapters. You know, that's the goal.
0: Sure. And what is the timeline on that? If you had 100% of the funding today, how long would it take you to complete all 3 films?
5: We are talking about like one year, more or less.
0: Okay.
5: But because we have all the testimony, as I say, and we are going to use some artificial intelligence for some special scenes, because we are not going to use it in all of the documentary series, but for the scenes that we cannot be able to do it, we are going to use it.
0: Got it. And so let's go back to the money, Luis, the director. Help me break that down for me. How much, what are we talking about here? And how, like, I want to know, like, how much do you still need? And how, like, what's the best way people can contribute if they want to be, you know, part of this project? They want to help fund this project. What do they get for that? What does that look like? Who wants to answer that?
4: Yeah, well, I think Luis can give you more details about the funding per se. I just want to say one thing. I asked your audience, go to the website, murder33.com, I think it is.
0: Yes.
4: And go there, and you're going to see there's some different categories, and you can contribute with that amount, and you will, there's some gift that we give you, and you might be able even to participate or to help us, you know, produce this beautiful documentary. That's one. Now, if you cannot afford, let's say, any of those amounts, it's okay. You can contribute whatever you want. And the first thing we need is prayers. You know, that's what I always ask. But everything is important. It's needed, because we don't have, we are not working with Hollywood. We don't have a big company behind us, you know, helping us finance all these projects. So we already made the first investment recording Father in a good quality footage for 4 days. We got all that done, Now we need the other part, as Luis, the director, said, to get it complete. So that's why we need everybody's help. You know, right now we are going very good. I will say, you know, we for sure we're gonna have the first part done, but we want to continue, you know, with the rest. Of course, we don't want to start something that we cannot finish.
0: Right.
4: So, Luis, I don't know if you want to add something, Luis, the director.
5: the total budget is like $200,000.
0: Oh, that's not
5: three
0: bad.
5: Chapters.
0: That's actually not bad at all. Not really. Not in the world of big budget in documentary films. That's very doable. If everybody pitches in, many hands make for light work. If everybody contributes something, no matter what it is, I mean, I think you could raise that fairly well. So great opportunity there to be a part of it. Is that at any of these levels, because I'm just trying to scan them real quick on the website, murder33.com. Murder33.com is the website. Do any of these levels give the donor the ability to have like a associate producer title or anything like that? Do you offer that?
5: Yes, of course. When someone contributes for this documentary series, we are going to give to the donors a gift. And you can see in the website. Sorry.
0: Go ahead. Go ahead.
5: Yes. So there's some contribution for the people who donated for this documentary series, and for example, to be in the credits of the film, and the chapters, and different kind of rewards, you know.
0: Yeah, I'm looking at it right now. So there's a level for everyone. Everyone can do something that would be pretty amazing. Again, the website is murder33.com. where you can find more information, watch the trailer, be a part of it, and all of that. Again, murder33.com. All based on Father Charles Murr's testimony in his book by the same title, Murder in the 33rd Degree. Luis Roman and Luis, the director, God bless you both. Thank you for hanging out. Thanks for being on the team this afternoon. Congratulations and good luck to you both on your project, murder33.com. 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And don't forget, there's also a pilgrimage. You can go 13 days, Spain and Portugal. It's going to be a great trip. JoeMcLean.com/pilgrimage. And you can go to my website also to the cheat sheets to pick up today's cheat sheet on the Blessed Virgin Mary. I'll have that up sometime this afternoon. We come back in the live after show. Let's review the trailer on the Blessed Virgin Mary. We'll see you there.
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2: 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On September 9th, we celebrate the feast of St. Peter Claver, Confessor. Peter was born in the year of our Lord 1580 to a Catalonian farming family. He studied at Barcelona before entering the Jesuit novitiate. His fellow Jesuit, St. Alphonsus Rodriguez, urged Peter to evangelize in South America, and the young Jesuit lost no time in heeding the other saint's words. Peter crossed the Atlantic to what is now Colombia, where he would finish his priestly training, and the young man was immediately struck by the horrifying plight of the African slaves in the colonies. The trade flourished despite the repeated efforts of the papacy and other Catholic authorities to suppress it. So Father Peter, declaring himself the slave of the slaves, dedicated his life to alleviating the terrible conditions where he could, while never ceasing to preach and teach the faith. Despite his own natural timidity, Father Peter boldly met each slave ship as they arrived and won the goodwill of the brutalized slaves with his virtue and material aid. He trained interpreters as catechists and stood firm against enemies in the slave trade and even within the church hierarchy who opposed his work. After over four decades of service and the baptism and education of hundreds of thousands of slaves, Father Peter died in the year of our Lord, 1654. Also honored on this day are Saint Severian, Pope Saint Sergius I, Saint Omer, Saint Kieran the Younger, and many other martyrs, confessors, and holy virgins. For more about the saints and seasons of the Catholic Church, visit thestationofthecross.com/saints and seasons.

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0: Is our church. This whole network is built on trust. The essence of evangelization is to tell everybody Jesus loves you. We are all called to be great saints. Don't miss the opportunity.
2: Hello, family, and welcome to another episode of Mother Angelica Live Classics. The topic is, should we speak up for life? Now, all of us know that not only should, but we must speak up for life. The beauty of children, the gift from God, family life, husband and wives living in peace, teaching their children about the beauty of God, showing to the children in the way they live and act their love for one another, their love for God. You know, when I realized how important it was to begin to speak up for Jesus, for Jesus is life, our faith and our hope, put a big crucifix in my law firm. So many clients came in and they wanted to talk about that crucifix and why I put it up. I used to go to court. I'd wear this crucifix. Many lawyers made fun of me, but you know, every time there was a family problem, our child was in trouble. They wanted to talk to me, because they knew I loved God, that life, peace, and happiness was important. Now here's Mother Angelica to talk about how we should speak up for life.
0: Well, we just have a great group here today. Just wonderful. We've had fun talking together. Anyway, you know what I thought we'd talk about tonight is the Father. The Father. We seldom hear anything about the Father. We say God and Lord, and we know Jesus. We know Jesus. He's our Savior. He's our Lord. He's Savior. He's Son of God. Came down, lived this life, this very confusing life we have. And he lived among sinners. And he healed them and he loved them, died for them. So we know Jesus. And so I thought, well, what about the Father? Our Lord in here is constantly talking about the Father. He said, I only do what I see the Father do. And I only say what I hear the Father say. And so we know they're one Trinity, and we don't understand three persons. But that's not hard. You and I were created by God the Father, and he gave us an image of himself, huh? He gave me a memory. Wow, like a computer. Everybody thinks these computers is just so smart, you know? Nah, they're dumb. You press the wrong key and they freeze. Or they crash. They're always doing something dumb because they don't know. Your fingertip rules the computer, see? And so they don't know. They're dumb. But your brain, your memory, oh, it has the capacity of an Empire State Building. Now, we don't use it, you know. We got a lot of creases in our brain, but we're not using them. But that's a memory. I can recall when I was 3 years old. You can too. That's a lot of memory. So, it's me. That memory's me. I have an intellect. Oh, I can reason. I can say, oh. And Jennifer, that's pretty stupid. I wouldn't do that. Don't sound right to me. Yeah, it doesn't. Okay, we won't do that. I can reason. But it's still me. There's not two me's. There's only one me. Now I'm going to add something else to it. A will. Oh, boy. That means I can do, I can think, and then I can accomplish. I can accomplish. Oh, wow. Isn't that awesome? So there's not three of me. Thank God for that, huh? A lot of people happy over that. There's only one of me. Only one. But in this brain, in this, they call it a brain, there's a memory, an imagination. There's an intellect, all different. Somebody said, do you remember that day, blah, blah? You say, yeah, but I'll look at my intellect. Forget it. Your intellect don't remember a thing. It's a reasoning power. It's your memory that's going to call. Yeah, yeah, I remember that. And you had the ugliest red hat I ever saw. So you remember, see? So all of you, somebody said, hey, you know, that's a great place to go. You ought to go. Well, that sounded good to you. So you just say, yeah, let's go. It looks like that would be a good place for us to go. Now, you may have argued over it a little bit, but that's okay. You're here. But until you get on that bus or car or plane, we're not here. So three things, not three souls or three persons, goodness, no. Three faculties in you acted together, and here we are. How do you like that? I like that. We're together. But there's only one of you. See? That's how it is with God. There's not three gods. There's only one God. There's a Father, and the knowledge of himself is his Son, and the love between them is the Holy Spirit. So we attribute creation to the Father. Remember one time our Lord said, a rich man or somebody went up to him and said, good master. Oh, he said, why do you call me good? Only God is good. Oh, well, he was telling us something. Did you just imagine Adam and Eve? We don't really know how long they lived before they went down. But the Father used to walk with them at twilight. Can you imagine that, huh? That awesome, majestic God came down and walked with Adam at twilight. Wouldn't that set you going, huh? And they talk little things, I think. I can imagine Adam saying to the Father, Father, you know, that plant you grew yesterday is very good. I said, oh, really? You like it? I think it's wonderful. It tastes great. Good. What do we call it? Oh, you want me to call it? Yes. Pineapple. Okay. Pineapple it is. You're looking at me like, are you okay tonight? There's nobody here gonna prove I'm not. But I would imagine if God walked with him at twilight, it wasn't silent. Well, why would you walk with somebody silently unless you're mad at him? And he wasn't mad yet. So they had a conversation together, see? That's what was so awesome about God the Father. Then came the big blow. To you and I have no knowledge whatsoever of total peace, total joy, total happiness, everybody loving you and you loving everybody. Oh, God. None of you, neither do I, have that kind of experience. I make a bet there's somebody somewhere who does not think you are God's gift to humanity. Some place. Maybe your bus driver, who knows? We have any bus drivers here tonight? See, we don't know, but we know for sure in this life of consequences of sin, we don't know what it means to have the Father with us always. We just don't pay attention to it. You know, when the apostles one day asked their Lord, how do we pray? How do you pray? What do you say to God? Well, our Lord gave him a prayer. Part of it has never been realized yet. 2,000 years since our dear Lord recited this prayer, part of it has never been realized. We're going to go over it a little bit. Our Father who art in heaven. Do you know what you just said? You're acknowledging your Father. Now, I never had a father. I had a father, but I only saw him 7 times. So I don't have an experience at all of having a father. I don't have any experience of having a father. So to me, this is awesome news. I do have a father. It wasn't my natural father that breathed the soul into my body. He was not the one who knit me in my mother's womb, as the scripture says, in silence and darkness. He put me together. It was the Father who did that. He is my Father. And that's what our Lord said. First off, our Father who is in heaven. And we have to admire him. He is creator of everything. And nothing exists that he did not create it. And not only that, that he keeps it in existence. You would be a big

Lord says, may your name be holy. It is holy. My Father in heaven is holy. Thy kingdom, look what we're saying. Thy kingdom come. What kingdom? The kingdom of the Father. On earth. Thy will be done on earth as it is in heaven. That has never been a reality in 2,000 years. There has always been suffering, war, jealousy, anger, greed, ambition, lies, deceit, and murder. Always. Is that his kingdom? No. That is not the kingdom of God. It's a kingdom we have made. What mind? What mind? Once God has decided, you shall be, and he begins to knit in this womb a child whose heart begins to beat first of all. Tick, tick, tick, tick, tick, tick, tick, tick. Who devises such a thing that says, thou shalt not be? Oh. Really? Really? You decide that what God has decided shall not be? You see, this part of the Our Father is not here yet. Thy kingdom come, thy will be done on earth as it is in heaven. Ah, my friend, we don't know the Father. We don't know the Father. We don't know the Father because we don't do the Father's will. And we don't care either. We decide how to destroy God's will. And then we decide easier ways to destroy God's will on earth. See, it dawned on me the other day. I said, Lord, will you restore thy kingdom on earth? Is this the time, Lord, when we shall say the Our Father in earnest and accomplish it? Thy will be done on earth, earth, earth. Thy kingdom come on earth. The only kingdom he has now is the one in heaven. And he has us, we're a kingdom, we belong to God. And God is our Father. But we don't act like we're in his kingdom. You know? We don't do his will readily. If our Lord wants something and says something to one of the saints in heaven or one of the angels, it happened, boom, like that. That true here? No. We legislate laws that are anti-God. They go against God totally. It's not possible in this world today for this petition to be realized. That's why we got to pray to the Father, Father, thy kingdom come on earth as it is in heaven. Now the pill. Oh, wow, aren't we smart, huh? Now we not only kill the baby, we're on the risk of killing the mother. But does anyone care? Well, I heard the other day we have too much population. You've already killed millions and millions and millions and millions.

0: millions of children, you got too much population, you're kidding yourself. Another 10 years would just be a lot of old people looking at each other. And you're too old to reproduce. What are you going to do? We say prayers, but we don't know what we're saying. We don't know. I'm asking the Father to come and live with us here as he does in heaven. Thy will be done on earth as it is in heaven. See the high ideal Jesus had for us. I believe, and not, most of you don't pay attention to me when I get this kind of mood. I happen to be one of these fanatics that believes that only God can straighten out the world today. There's no political party, there's no government anywhere that even believes that his kingdom should come on earth as it is in heaven, though it's not. I got news for you. I don't care who you vote for, it ain't gonna happen. You could vote for Ichabod Crane. Is that true? You know that. You know it and I know it. But see, I find hope. I find hope. Because it's getting so bad, it's got to get better. See? And only God can make it better. Only God. Why? Because your heart and my heart have to change. We have to change. They have to change. I believe our Lord will change us. I hope he does. There's an awful lot of prophecies going around and a lot of this and that. But common sense, just ordinary common sense tells me, until we get back to the Father and let him be able to rule our world again, unless he can see his son Jesus in every one of us and in everything we do, we don't have that love for each other we should have by now. 2,000 years have passed since Jesus came and died for us. Are we better for it? No. You see, we don't understand what it really means to be a Christian. Christianity is a way of life based on the existence of God in Trinity and based on the reality that I and you are very, very much children of God. Jesus came and he died for us. And there's been much fruit. There's been many saints and many heroes and many martyrs that have died for him. And without the death of Jesus, there would be no way you and I could go to heaven, no way we could be forgiven of all our sins. There would be no sacraments. So his death and his sacrifice is effective. Every mass you have is that one opportunity that we have being there. That wonderful Negro spiritual says, were you there when they crucified my Lord? Yes, we can say, I was there. I'm there every morning. Without Jesus, there'd be nothing here. Can you imagine a time when there was no Jesus? We can't, because he's our hope. He's our salvation. He's our mercy. He's everything to us. But we're not listening. Not listening. If the 900 million Catholics in the world would rise up, be truly Catholic, the world would change overnight. Oh, I'm not putting a burden on you. But the blood of Jesus is powerful. The life of Jesus is powerful. The death and the resurrection of Jesus is powerful. And because he died for us, we should have what he wants us to have. Heaven on earth as it is up there. That's his petition. It's not my petition. It's his petition. Thy kingdom come, thy will be done on earth as it is in heaven. Only Jesus makes that possible. Only Jesus makes that possible. We are not cooperating. The world itself. There are 6 billion people in the world. Only about 1 billion are Christian. Maybe a little more. Maybe 4.5 billion don't know Jesus. A lot, don't you think? Yeah, a lot. But see, we need to look at the Father who did everything for us he could possibly do. He gave us his only Son to live among us, to die for us, and to rise from the dead, that we will always have hope. See, all this abortion and murder and everything else is not the heaven on earth. And we need to talk to the Eternal Father and say, Father, through the merits of your infinite Son, the Eternal Word who became man for us and died for us, please come and save us. Come and save us. Eternal Father, come and save us. Because we need a whole metanoia. We need a whole new way of looking at things. We need a new way of life. A new way of life. We need not to be afraid or ashamed to say, I love Jesus. Do you love Jesus? We need once the Father's will on to be done on earth. Did you imagine the changes? If the Father's will was done on earth, we'd all love one another. We wouldn't get aggravated with one another. Bus trips wouldn't be so hard. The women say, I'll never take my husband again. Men say, why did I want to go with all these women? They want to go, you want to stop, you want to stop, they want to go. I mean, you know, it has to be something else. They're hungry, you're not. They want to smoke and you can't stand it. The whole bus has to stop so he can smoke. See? Well, what would happen if you just all loved each other and said, you're hungry, sweetheart, I'll get you something to eat. Let's stop. The bus driver, yeah, let's stop and eat again. You can't even imagine that, can you? No. Can you imagine getting up in the morning and say, good morning, dear? And mean it. would probably say to you, what do you want? Hey, I'm just being nice. Yeah. What do you want? None of that would be. You're in a hurry and you're parking. There is a red light. This 95-year-old woman in front of you, still driving a car. Can't see the light. She's waiting. You're waiting. You look next to you and then another driver going. You look this way and she's, another one's gone. You're just about to push on your horn and it turns red again. You're willing to wait, that's okay. Suddenly you realize she thinks it's green. Ha-ha! She's taking it out. She missed. You know, that's like a lifetime right there. 5 minutes has been an entire lifetime. But can you imagine that never happening? Wouldn't that be wonderful? Because even if she's old, she could see. And you wouldn't care, little old lady. God bless her. Look at her. She's trying so hard to find that gear. See, there would be a love in your heart, a kindness that keeps going and going and going and going. See? You know, there's always kind of little complaints here and there, everywhere today that the Father, we should have a feast day for the Father. And Mother Eugenia, who used to have visions of the Father, said that he wanted the first Sunday in August for a feast day for him. But he said it's not that important because I want the people to know me, to trust me, to be loving and do my will. See? And that's why Jesus came. He was always doing the Father's will. Always, always, always, always. And he called, when he looked at the Pharisees one day and he looked at them and he said, you're like your father who was a liar from the beginning. Boy, if I said that, it'd take me off the air. Why? Because he was talking about Satan disobeying the eternal Father. See? So let us understand that Jesus in this book and his life was obedient. So was Our Lady. That's what makes her so awesome. Awesome, awesome. She was obedient to the Father, to Jesus, to the Spirit. In everything, every instant of her life. Oh, I sure wish you could say that. I wish I could say that. So let us pray. When we pray the Our Father, let us pray as Jesus prayed. Thy will be done on earth as it is in heaven. Even if you said that much every day, I think wonderful things would happen. And you see, we have the Blessed Sacrament. Our dear Lord is with us all. I will not leave you orphans any minute. He's here. He's here. He's in our midst. Then we have to obey the Father like he did. If we did, we'd have no more abortion, no more deceit, no more lies. No more anger, no more hatred, no more greed, What a world that would be. Obviously, God thinks it should be that way. Or the Lord would not give it to us in that prayer. We need the rest of our lives to continue to petition God, the Father, that his kingdom come on earth as it is in heaven. His son merited that. His son died for that. His son died that we would be saved and enter into the kingdom of the Father and love him with our whole hearts. We have a call. Hello?
1: Hi, Mother.
0: Hi, where are you from?
1: New Jersey. And yeah. I have a question.
0: Good.
1: I was wondering, am I wrong to pray for the chastisement? Because I become downtrodden. And I become so disgusted with what's happening. Mm-hmm. And then I ask Jesus, please, Lord God, send it so that everything yeah. will be straightened. Am I in error when I say this? And I'll hang up and I'll listen to your response.
0: Okay. Well, I don't think we're in error because we're not asking for pain and suffering. We're asking that we begin to pay attention to the Lord. See? And pray that his kingdom in heaven, as our dear Lord prayed, will come. You know what I say every day? Maybe 25 times a day. Lord, come and save us. He's already saved us. He's already saved us. He's already opened up the gates of heaven. He's already merited for us every grace, every joy, everything. There's something we're not listening to. Yeah. Our dear Lord has done everything for us. But sin is so easy today. I don't think you're praying for chastisement. I think you're praying that the world change. See? The world change. We should pray for that. Our Lady keeps warning us, say the rosary, say the rosary, say the rosary. But you see, we need to change. The world needs to change. And so that we have on earth what the Father has asked us for through our Lord. Our Lord made that prayer up. He gave it to the apostles. Thy kingdom come, thy will be done on earth as it is in heaven. Give us this day, not this month, this day, our daily bread. Forgive us our trespasses as we forgive those who trespass against us. He wants us to be one. He wants us to forgive readily and forgive often and forgive with love. I think that's what you're praying for. You're praying for something, a word you heard, to chastisement. But, you know, we don't really listen until we have to, do we? You used to say in the other world war, there are no atheists in a foxhole. I think some of us are in foxholes. We don't know it. We're in a lot of foxholes. We're like an ostrich, you know, puts his head in the sand. He thinks he's covered. He's not. The wrong side of him is up. Talk about being vulnerable. I mean, you oh dear Lord, you know, that's how we are. We're hiding ourselves, putting our head in the sand, but it's not working. So I would say you're okay. We have another call. Hello? Hi.
2: Hello, Mother.
0: Hi, where are you from?
2: Hi, my name is Al from New York.
0: Uh-huh.
2: I have two interesting questions.
0: Okay.
2: One is, the Bible says that we were made according to the image of God.
0: Right.
2: But we really don't know how God looks. So how could you say, anybody say?
0: Well, God is spirit. God is spirit. It's very powerful because He always was. That's what my mother, she couldn't understand. She asked me that, I'd go nuts. Who made God? Nobody made God. Where'd he come from? He always was. How do you know that? Well, if he always was, if he wasn't always, then somebody made him who had to be always. You got it? No. That was the only answer I ever gave, which was probably the end of her life that she could understand. But it was so complicated, she didn't understand it, but she found out it was true. Is that complicated enough? So, the important thing is that there has to be a cause for every effect. You just, from nothing comes nothing. So, there is a God, but he is spirit. He's power. He's love. He's goodness. He's everything. Now, when he made us to his image, we're talking about Trinity. We're talking about reason. A dog doesn't reason. A dog runs after you when you feed him or you raise him. So he likes your odor. Not too flattering to be loved by a nose. I'm going to get all kinds of letters from people who like dogs. But it's true. See, they go by instinct. Now they say you can say to a flower, how are you? But he can't answer. A flower can't answer you. If they do, you better see a doctor. You can't talk to a mountain, and the mountain says, oh, well, good morning, Mother, you look quite well this morning. And I say, well, Mr. Mountain, you look pretty tall yourself. You can't do that. They don't talk. There's no reason there. There's only two creatures that have reason, and that's the angels. High intelligence. Whew. And you and I. We're dummies, but we're together anyway. So we reason. That's what makes us like gods. We can say yes and no. The worst thing is I can say no. Even to God. So I have reason. See, that's what makes me like God. I have a memory. God, to God, all things are present. There's no past and there's no future. See, we're all made to that image. I have the power to think, to imagine, to create, to invent, to reason, and to accomplish. That's why we're like God. See? I heard somebody say, oh, I love my dog to death. You cannot love your dog to death. See? Now, somebody's asking me here to clarify something. I'm happy to. It says, or they're saying, should we really vote for anyone? 1 year I voted for Jesus. I didn't know what to vote for. I said, write in vote. So I put Jesus. He's the only one I thought could make it and would do a good job. But that was a lost vote, I was told. Okay, so should you vote? Oh, yes, you should. Does it matter who we vote for?
3: Oh, yeah.
0: Yeah. I'm not going to vote for candidates. I vote for life. For life. I vote for life. Because it's an abomination to God culture of death. An abomination to God, the culture of death. I cannot vote for death. I vote for life. I vote for the God who gave us life and has a right. The only one who has a right to create life and call it forth to himself. The only one. You don't have a right. I don't have a right. Nobody has a right to call death upon someone God has called to life. If we don't stand for the principles of God, you will be next, because you're getting too old. You take up too much time in medicine. Yeah. The culture of death is hard, unbending. It is without love, without compassion, without hope. It's the blackest pit. It's nothing. Nothing. But darkness. I cannot vote for that. I cannot vote for that. I'm not a politician, and I don't like politics. I like people who tell me the truth. You can't, you know. It's taken for granted, you know, that there had to be some good, holy politician somewhere. But we take for granted. Everybody says, well, I know what he'd say, but he's not going to do it. What kind of an attitude is that? You accuse somebody of deceit, and you say, well, you know, he's quite a deceiver. Yeah, you're quite a nut. Beware of the one who promises everything, has yet to produce anything. Only God, my friends, bears fruit. The Lord said, one day without me, you do nothing. I hope we don't find that out when we meet him face to face and our little lips are shut tight, because there's not a thing you can say, and I know. It's all gone. Well, I love you. I've enjoyed being with you tonight. I hope you've enjoyed being with me, and I hope I helped to scare hell out of you.

0: 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This is Faith Matters. Faith
1: Matters. Hello, I'm Father William Ross from the Brisbane Archdiocese in Australia. And I want to talk to you on faith matters. When we talk about faith, we often hear people say, yes, I have kept the faith. But we say, no, don't keep it. Give it to others. Now, there's a lay religious organization in the world today, which I find in some places is not very well known. And it should be. It's about almost 80 years old. It began in Ireland. It is called the Legion of Mary. And this lay religious organization is not a welfare organization. It is an apostolate for evangelization. The Legion of Mary and the members look upon themselves as soldiers of Our Lady, of the Blessed Virgin Mary, the Mother of Jesus. And in the Legion of Mary, our work is to spread the knowledge of her divine Son, to bring the Church and Jesus Christ to people, and to bring the people to Jesus Christ. And we do that through the help and the intercession of the Blessed Virgin Mary. And of course, the basis for the spirituality of the Legion of Mary is true devotion of St. Louis de Montfort. And the Legion of Mary member makes himself or herself a devotee of Mary and hands over to Mary all their abilities, all their attributes, all their energies to Mary. And they leave their soul open so that Mary can intercede with her divine Son to give them the grace to do the work of Mary, because the work of Mary is the work of her divine Son. You know, in the Catechism, we are told by the Church that what we believe about Jesus Christ teaches us so much about Mary. And the more we know about Mary, then the more we know about Jesus Christ. So in the Legion of Mary, we work with Our Lady to make our Divine Lord known and loved amongst people, and to bring them to the love of Jesus Christ. I hope some of you listening to me now will find out more about the Legion of Mary. It is an apostolate for evangelization, and it is a method of holiness in the Church. There are 3 million active members of the Legion of Mary in the world. There's 10 million auxiliary members who say prayers for the Legion of Mary work. So I hope that my few words here this morning will encourage you to find out more about this wonderful lay apostolate, the Legion of Mary, and thus, with Mary, bring the love and the knowledge of Jesus Christ to all the people with whom you come into contact. Thank you very much for allowing me to talk to you on the Legion of Mary.
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8: Have you ever wondered how the martyrs faced their gruesome deaths with joy? St. Peter tells us in Scripture that we should always have a ready reason for our faith in Christ. For the martyrs, that reason was joy. It was the joy of knowing Christ and His promise that He will never abandon us. Now, we may not be martyrs per se, but we get to go to the source of that joy as well when we receive Him in the Eucharist, when we adore Him in the Blessed Sacrament, and because we know with certitude that we belong to the church that He established. So that's why our fall appeal theme is the joy of being Catholic. Every single day, the Station of the Cross carries that joy to millions who have yet to meet its source. 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
10: 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On September 9th, we celebrate the feast of St. Peter Claver, Confessor. Peter was born in the year of our Lord 1580 to a Catalonian farming family. He studied at Barcelona before entering the Jesuit novitiate. His fellow Jesuit, St. Alphonsus Rodriguez, urged Peter to evangelize in South America, and the young Jesuit lost no time in heeding the other saint's words. Peter crossed the Atlantic to what is now Colombia, where he would finish his priestly training, and the young man was immediately struck by the horrifying plight of the African slaves in the colonies. The trade flourished despite the repeated efforts of the papacy and other Catholic authorities to suppress it. So Father Peter, declaring himself the slave of the slaves, dedicated his life to alleviating the terrible conditions where he could, while never ceasing to preach and teach the faith. Despite his own natural timidity, Father Peter boldly met each slave ship as they arrived and won the goodwill of the brutalized slaves with his virtue and material aid. He trained interpreters as catechists and stood firm against enemies in the slave trade and even within the church hierarchy who opposed his work. After over four decades of service and the baptism and education of hundreds of thousands of slaves, Father Peter died in the year of our Lord 1654. Also honored on this day are Saint Severian, Pope Saint Sergius I, Saint Omer, St. Kieran the Younger, and many other martyrs, confessors, and holy virgins. For more about the saints and seasons of the Catholic Church, visit thestationofthecross.com/saints-and-seasons.
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0: Welcome to the Quiet Waters Holy Hour, where you are invited to unite with our Lord through prayers, hymns, and spiritual readings. Let us begin with our Quiet Waters Divine Mercy Chaplet with Marie Batt and Brandon Latta.
1: In the name of the Father, and of the Son, and of the Holy Spirit. Amen. You expired, Jesus, but the source of life gushed forth for souls, and the ocean of mercy opened for the whole world. O font of life, unfathomable divine mercy, envelop the world and empty yourself out upon us. Our Father who art in heaven, hallowed be thy name. Thy kingdom come, thy will be done, on earth as it is in heaven. Give us this day our daily bread, and forgive us our trespasses, as we forgive those who trespass against us. But lead us not into temptation, but deliver us from evil. Amen. Hail Mary, full of grace, the Lord is with thee. Blessed art thou among women, and blessed is the fruit of thy womb, Jesus. Holy Mary, Mother of God, pray for us sinners, now and at the hour of our death. Amen. I believe in God, the Father Almighty, creator of heaven and earth. I believe in Jesus Christ, his only Son, our Lord. He was conceived by the power of the Holy Spirit and born of the Virgin Mary. He suffered under Pontius Pilate, was crucified, died, and was buried. He descended to the dead. On the third day he rose again. He ascended into heaven and is seated at the right hand of the Father. He will come again to judge the living and the dead. I believe in the Holy Spirit, the Holy Catholic Church, the communion of saints, the forgiveness of sins, the resurrection of the body, and the life everlasting. Amen.

Eternal God, in whom mercy is endless, and the treasury of compassion inexhaustible, look kindly upon us and increase your mercy in us, that in difficult moments we might not despair nor become despondent, but with great confidence submit ourselves to your holy will, which is love and mercy itself. In the name of the Father, and of the Son, and of the Holy Spirit. Amen.

0: Christ is always present to his church, especially in the actions of the liturgy. He is present in the sacrifice of the Mass, in the person of the minister. It is the same Christ who formerly offered himself on the cross that now offers by the ministry of the priests, and most of all under the Eucharistic species. He is present in the sacraments by his power in such a way that when someone baptizes, Christ himself baptizes. He is present in his word, for it is he himself who speaks when the Holy Scriptures are read in the church. Finally, he is present when the church prays and sings, for he himself promised, "Where two or three are gathered in my name, I am in their midst."
1: And now the Trembly Sisters singing, "Creator Spirit, by whose aid," a song prayer that will help us thank our Lord for his creation and continue to ask intercession by the aid of the Holy Spirit.

0: now join in praying the glorious mysteries of the Rosary with Father Peter Corrales and the parishioners from the Epiphany of Our Lord Parish in Langford, New York.
1: In the name of the Father, and of the Son, and of the Holy Spirit, amen. I believe in God, the Father Almighty, creator of heaven and earth. I believe in Jesus Christ, his only Son, our Lord, who was conceived by the power of the Holy Spirit and born of the Virgin Mary. He suffered under Pontius Pilate, was crucified, died, and was buried. He descended to the dead. On the third day he rose again. He ascended into heaven and is seated at the right hand of the Father. He will come again to judge the living and the dead.
2: I believe in the Holy Spirit, the Holy Catholic Church, the communion of saints, the forgiveness of sins, the resurrection of the body, and the life everlasting. Amen.
1: Our Father, who art in heaven, hallowed be thy name. Thy kingdom come, thy will be done, on earth as it is in heaven.
2: Give us this day our daily bread, and forgive us our trespasses, as we forgive those who trespass against us. And lead us not into temptation, but deliver us from evil. Amen.
1: For faith, hope, and charity. Hail Mary, full of grace, the Lord is with thee. Blessed art thou among women, and blessed is the fruit of thy womb, Jesus.
2: Holy Mary, Mother of God, pray for us sinners, now and at the hour of our death. Amen.
1: Hail Mary, full of grace, the Lord is with thee. Blessed art thou among women, and blessed is the fruit of thy womb, Jesus.
2: Holy Mary, Mother of God, pray for us sinners, now and at the hour of our death. Amen.
1: Hail Mary, full of grace, the Lord is with thee. Blessed art thou among women, and blessed is the fruit of thy womb, Jesus.
2: Holy Mary, Mother of God, pray for us sinners, now and at the hour of our death. Amen.
1: Glory be to the Father, and to the Son, and to the Holy Spirit.
2: As it was in the beginning, is now, and ever shall be, world without end. Amen.
1: The first glorious mystery, the resurrection. Jesus rose from the dead on the third day after his passion and death. The resurrection presents us a mystery of faith. The fact that Jesus rose from the dead confirms our faith in his divinity and his mission. We believe not only in everything he said and did, but also in his love for each one of us. Jesus' love for each of us will never fail us, no matter what happens in our lives. The scriptures do not tell us that Jesus appeared to his mother first, but several doctors of the church, as well as St. Ignatius of Loyola, believe that she was the first witness of the resurrection. It makes sense that Jesus would appear first to the one whose heart never stopped believing in him. Her heart had to have been overcome with joy at his resurrected presence, the joy that always comes with persevering faith.
3: Mary, we ask you to give us your heart so that we may never stop believing in Jesus and everything he said and did, and especially in his immeasurable love for each one of us. We ask that we may experience the joy of your heart in finding the resurrected Jesus in all the circumstances of our lives. Our Father, who art in heaven, hallowed be thy name. Thy kingdom come, thy will be done on earth as it is in heaven.
2: Give us this day our daily bread, and forgive us our trespasses, as we forgive those who trespass against us. And lead us not into temptation, but deliver us from evil. Amen.
3: Hail Mary, full of grace, the Lord is with thee. Blessed art thou among women, and blessed is the fruit of thy womb, Jesus, risen from the dead.
2: Holy Mary, Mother of God, pray for us sinners, now and at the hour of our death. Amen.
3: Hail Mary, full of grace, the Lord is with thee. Blessed art thou among women, and blessed is the fruit of thy womb, Jesus, awakened on the third day.
2: Holy Mary, Mother of God, pray for us sinners, now and at the hour of our death. Amen.
3: Hail Mary, full of grace, the Lord is with thee. Blessed art thou among women, and blessed is the fruit of thy womb, Jesus, brought to life again.
2: Holy Mary, Mother of God, pray for us sinners, now and at the hour of our death. Amen.
3: Hail Mary, full of grace, the Lord is with thee. Blessed art thou among women, and blessed is the fruit of thy womb, Jesus, hope for all.
4: Holy Mary, Mother of God, pray for us sinners, now and at the hour of our death. Amen.
3: Hail Mary, full of grace, the Lord is with thee. Blessed art thou among women, and blessed is the fruit of thy womb, Jesus, in whom we believe.
4: Holy Mary, Mother of God, pray for us sinners, now and at the hour of our death. Amen.
3: Hail Mary, full of grace, the Lord is with thee. Blessed art thou among women, and blessed is the fruit of thy womb, Jesus, glorified in body.
4: Holy Mary, Mother of God, pray for us sinners, now and at the hour of our death. Amen.
3: Hail Mary, full of grace, the Lord is with thee. Blessed art thou among women, and blessed is the fruit of thy womb, Jesus, who appeared to Mary Magdalene.
4: Holy Mary, Mother of God, pray for us sinners, now and at the hour of our death. Amen.
3: Hail Mary, full of grace, the Lord is with thee. Blessed art thou among women, and blessed is the fruit of thy womb, Jesus, who comforted your own mother.
4: Holy Mary, Mother of God, pray for us sinners, now and at the hour of our death. Amen.
3: Hail Mary, full of grace, the Lord is with thee. Blessed art thou among women, and blessed is the fruit of thy womb, Jesus, appearing in the upper room.
4: Holy Mary, Mother of God, pray for us sinners, now and at the hour of our death. Amen.
3: Hail Mary, full of grace, the Lord is with thee. Blessed art thou among women, and blessed is the fruit of thy womb, Jesus, joy of our faith.
4: Holy Mary, Mother of God, pray for us sinners, now and at the hour of our death. Amen.
3: Glory be to the Father, and to the Son, and to the Holy Spirit.
2: As it was in the beginning, is now, and ever shall be, world without end. Amen.
3: O my Jesus, forgive us our sins, save us from the fires of hell, lead all souls to heaven, especially those who are most in need of your mercy.
1: The second glorious mystery, the Ascension. Jesus ascended into heaven 40 days after his resurrection. The Ascension presents us a mystery of hope. The supernatural virtue of hope is a desire to be in heaven with Jesus for all eternity. Hope overcomes all discouragement and even despair. The heart of Mary, although tempted to discouragement, never stopped hoping and always expressed the utmost confidence in everything Jesus said and did. This nurtured and strengthened her desire to become more and more united with the heart of Jesus. We need hope in our lives because we can be tempted to discouragement and to believe that we are not good enough to have a close personal relationship with Jesus. The truth is that no matter who we are, Jesus wants this close personal relationship.
5: Mary, give us your heart, so that we may never lose hope and always have confidence in Jesus, and so that our desire to become more closely united to the heart of Jesus may become stronger every day. Our Father, who art in heaven, hallowed be thy name. Thy kingdom come, thy will be done, on earth as it is in heaven.
2: Give us this day our daily bread, and forgive us our trespasses, as we forgive those who trespass against us. And lead us not into temptation, but deliver us from evil. Amen.
5: Hail Mary, full of grace, the Lord is with thee. Blessed art thou among women, and blessed is the fruit of thy womb, Jesus. Ascended into heaven.
4: Holy Mary, Mother of God, pray for us sinners, now and at the hour of our death. Amen.
5: Hail Mary, full of grace, the Lord is with thee. Blessed art thou among women, and blessed is the fruit of thy womb, Jesus. Hope which overcomes despair.
4: Holy Mary, Mother of God, pray for us sinners, now and at the hour of our death. Amen.
5: Hail Mary, full of grace, the Lord is with thee. Blessed art thou among women, and blessed is the fruit of thy womb, Jesus, who loves us immeasurably.
4: Holy Mary, Mother of God, pray for us sinners, now and at the hour of our death. Amen.
5: Hail Mary, full of grace, the Lord is with thee. Blessed art thou among women, and blessed is the fruit of thy womb, Jesus, joy of our heart.
4: Holy Mary, Mother of God, pray for us sinners, now and at the hour of our death. Amen.
5: Hail Mary, full of grace, the Lord is with thee. Blessed art thou among women, and blessed is the fruit of thy womb, Jesus. Joy of the faithful.
6: Holy Mary, Mother of God, pray for us sinners, now and at the hour of our death. Amen.
5: Hail Mary, full of grace, the Lord is with thee. Blessed art thou amongst women, and blessed is the fruit of thy womb, Jesus. Hope for the struggling.
6: Holy Mary, Mother of God, pray for us sinners, now and at the hour of our death. Amen.
5: Hail Mary, full of grace, the Lord is with thee. Blessed art thou amongst women, and blessed is the fruit of thy womb, Jesus. Ascended to your Father.
6: Holy Mary, Mother of God, pray for us sinners, now and at the hour of our death. Amen.
5: Hail Mary, full of grace, the Lord is with thee. Blessed art thou amongst women, and blessed is the fruit of thy womb, Jesus. Showing us the way.
6: Holy Mary, Mother of God, pray for us sinners, now and at the hour of our death. Amen.
5: Hail Mary, full of grace, the Lord is with thee. Blessed art thou amongst women, and blessed is the fruit of thy womb, Jesus. Hope for our salvation.
6: Holy Mary, Mother of God, pray for us sinners, now and at the hour of our death. Amen.
5: Hail Mary, full of grace, the Lord is with thee. Blessed art thou amongst women, and blessed is the fruit of thy womb, Jesus. Brother to all.
6: Holy Mary, Mother of God, pray for us sinners, now and at the hour of our death. Amen.
5: Glory be to the Father, and to the Son, and to the Holy Spirit.
6: As it was in the beginning, is now, and ever shall be, world without end. Amen.
5: O my Jesus, forgive us our sins, save us from the fires of hell, lead all souls to heaven, especially those who are most in need of thy mercy.
1: The third glorious mystery, the descent of the Holy Spirit. On Pentecost, all those assembled in the upper room were filled with the Holy Spirit. Mary was in the midst of that early church as mother and as a disciple of Jesus, praying with the church for the coming of the Holy Spirit. Mary will pray for us today in power as she prayed with that early church. If we but ask her, Jesus wants us to use the prayers of Mary's heart because they are so powerful and because they correspond so completely to his will. He has given her to us, especially as the mother of the church, so that by the prayers of her motherly heart, she will care for us as her children and obtain for us the same evangelical zeal of that early church. Mary, give us your heart so that we too, like that early church, may be filled with the Holy Spirit and the courage to bring the gospel message to all we meet. Our Father, who art in heaven, hallowed be thy name. Thy kingdom come, thy will be done, on earth as it is in heaven.
2: Give us this day our daily bread, and forgive us our trespasses, as we forgive those who trespass against us. And lead us not into temptation, but deliver us from evil. Amen.
1: Hail Mary, full of grace, the Lord is with thee. Blessed art thou among women, and blessed is the fruit of thy womb, Jesus, who sent the Holy Spirit.
6: Holy Mary, Mother of God, pray for us sinners, now and at the hour of our death. Amen.
1: Hail Mary, full of grace, the Lord is with thee. Blessed art thou among women, and blessed is the fruit of thy womb, Jesus, who sent the Paraclete.
6: Holy Mary, Mother of God, pray for us sinners, now and at the hour of our death. Amen.
1: Hail Mary, full of grace, the Lord is with thee. Blessed art thou among women, and blessed is the fruit of thy womb, Jesus, in unity with the Father and the Holy Spirit.
6: Holy Mary, Mother of God, pray for us sinners, now and at the hour of our death. Amen.
1: Hail Mary, full of grace, the Lord is with thee. Blessed art thou among women, and blessed is the fruit of thy womb, Jesus, part of the Holy Trinity.
6: Holy Mary, Mother of God, pray for us sinners, now and at the hour of our death. Amen.
1: Hail Mary, full of grace, the Lord is with thee. Blessed art thou among women, and blessed is the fruit of thy womb, Jesus, whose teaching is now set on fire.
6: Holy Mary, Mother of God, pray for us sinners, now and at the hour of our death. Amen.
1: Hail Mary, full of grace, the Lord is with thee. Blessed art thou among women, and blessed is the fruit of thy womb, Jesus, one with the Holy Spirit.
7: Holy Mary, Mother of God, pray for us sinners, now and at the hour of our death. Amen.
1: Hail Mary, full of grace, the Lord is with thee. Blessed art thou among women, and blessed is the fruit of thy womb, Jesus, who sent his Spirit to you on Pentecost.
7: Holy Mary, Mother of God, pray for us sinners, now and at the hour of our death. Amen.
1: Hail Mary, full of grace, the Lord is with thee. Blessed art thou among women, and blessed is the fruit of thy womb, Jesus, fire of love.
7: Holy Mary, Mother of God, pray for us sinners, now and at the hour of our death. Amen.
1: Hail Mary, full of grace, the Lord is with thee. Blessed art thou among women, and blessed is the fruit of thy womb, Jesus, animating hearts to ardent love.
7: Holy Mary, Mother of God, pray for us sinners, now and at the hour of our death. Amen.
1: Hail Mary, full of grace, the Lord is with thee. Blessed art thou among women, and blessed is the fruit of thy womb, Jesus, whose Spirit descends on the apostles at Pentecost.
7: Holy Mary, Mother of God, pray for us sinners, now and at the hour of our death. Amen.
1: Glory be to the Father, and to the Son, and to the Holy Spirit.
7: As it was in the beginning, is now, and ever shall be, world without end. Amen.
1: O my Jesus, forgive us our sins, save us from the fires of hell. Lead all souls to heaven, especially those who are in most need of thy mercy. The fourth glorious mystery, the Assumption. Mary was assumed into heaven, body and soul. Jesus wanted her motherly heart to be in heaven with his heart, because he determined that it was necessary for her heart to participate in the salvation of all. The love of God comes to us from the heart of Jesus as its source. This love requires a response. And even though Mary's heart is in heaven, she can give her heart to us on earth in a spiritual way. To use Mary's heart to respond to the love of Jesus is a perfect way, because we use her heart who always responded wholeheartedly. St. Ambrose said back in the 4th century, "Let the heart of Mary be in every Christian."
8: Mary, we ask you to give us your heart so that our response to the love of Jesus may always be wholehearted and pure. Our Father, who art in heaven, hallowed be thy name. Thy kingdom come, thy will be done, on earth as it is in heaven.
6: Give us this day our daily bread, and forgive us our trespasses, as we forgive those who trespass against us. And lead us not into temptation, but deliver us from evil. Amen.
8: Hail Mary, full of grace, the Lord is with thee. Blessed art thou among women, and blessed is the fruit of thy womb, Jesus, who assumed you into heaven.
7: Holy Mary, Mother of God, pray for us sinners, now and at the hour of our death. Amen.
8: Hail Mary, full of grace, the Lord is with thee. Blessed art thou among women, and blessed is the fruit of thy womb, Jesus, who saved your body from corruption.
7: Holy Mary, Mother of God, pray for us sinners, now and at the hour of our death. Amen.
8: Hail Mary, full of grace, the Lord is with thee. Blessed art thou among women, and blessed is the fruit of thy womb, Jesus, whose heart loved yours first.
7: Holy Mary, Mother of God, pray for us sinners, now and at the hour of our death. Amen.
8: Hail Mary, full of grace, the Lord is with thee. Blessed art thou among women, and blessed is the fruit of thy womb, Jesus, who preserves your body in heaven.
7: Holy Mary, Mother of God, pray for us sinners, now and at the hour of our death. Amen.
8: Hail Mary, full of grace, the Lord is with thee. Blessed art thou among women, and blessed is the fruit of thy womb, Jesus, who takes you to himself, body and soul.
7: Holy Mary, Mother of God, pray for us sinners, now and at the hour of our death. Amen.
8: Hail Mary, full of grace, the Lord is with thee. Blessed art thou among women, and blessed is the fruit of thy womb, Jesus, who honors you in heaven.
7: Holy Mary, Mother of God, pray for us sinners, now and at the hour of our death. Amen.
8: Hail Mary, full of grace, the Lord is with thee. Blessed art thou among women, and blessed is the fruit of thy womb, Jesus, who brings your immaculate heart to heaven.
9: Holy Mary, Mother of God, pray for us sinners, now and at the hour of our death. Amen.
8: Hail Mary, full of grace, the Lord is with thee. Blessed art thou among women, and blessed is the fruit of thy womb, Jesus, who loves you to himself.
9: Holy Mary, Mother of God, pray for us sinners, now and at the hour of our death. Amen.
8: Hail Mary, full of grace, the Lord is with thee. Blessed art thou among women, and blessed is the fruit of thy womb, Jesus, who calls you home.
9: Holy Mary, Mother of God, pray for us sinners, now and at the hour of our death. Amen.
8: Hail Mary, full of grace, the Lord is with thee. Blessed art thou among women, and blessed is the fruit of thy womb, Jesus, who grants you your eternal reward.
9: Holy Mary, Mother of God, pray for us sinners, now and at the hour of our death. Amen.
8: Glory be to the Father, and to the Son, and to the Holy Spirit.
9: As it was in the beginning, is now, and ever shall be, world without end. Amen.
8: O my Jesus, forgive us our sins, save us from the fires of hell. Lead all souls to heaven, especially those who are most in need of thy mercy.
1: The fifth glorious mystery, the coronation. Mary was crowned by Jesus as Queen of heaven and earth. Nothing can compare to the eternal Word emptying himself to take on a human nature. Yet Mary's humility was so profound that St. Louis de Montfort tells us, "The angels have never been able to find the limit of it," even though he knew that because she is only a creature, it is somehow limited. Jesus said, "He who exalts himself shall be humbled, and he who humbles himself shall be exalted." Because of the greatness of the humility of Mary's heart, Jesus exalted her as queen above all the angels and saints.
3: Mary, we ask you to give us your humble heart so that we may acquire your humility while on earth, and so that we may one day too be exalted by Jesus in heaven. Our Father, who art in heaven, hallowed be thy name. Thy kingdom come, thy will be done, on earth as it is in heaven.
4: Give us this day our daily bread, and forgive us our trespasses, as we forgive those who trespass against us. And lead us not into temptation, but deliver us from evil. Amen.
3: Hail Mary, full of grace, the Lord is with thee. Blessed art thou among women, and blessed is the fruit of thy womb, Jesus, who crowns you Queen of heaven.
9: Holy Mary, Mother of God, pray for us sinners, now and at the hour of our death. Amen.
3: Hail Mary, full of grace, the Lord is with thee. Blessed art thou among women, and blessed is the fruit of thy womb, Jesus, who crowns you Queen of earth.
9: Holy Mary, Mother of God, pray for us sinners, now and at the hour of our death. Amen.
3: Hail Mary, full of grace, the Lord is with thee. Blessed art thou among women, and blessed is the fruit of thy womb, Jesus, eternal Word emptied for us.
9: Holy Mary, Mother of God, pray for us sinners, now and at the hour of our death. Amen.
3: Hail Mary, full of grace, the Lord is with thee. Blessed art thou among women, and blessed is the fruit of thy womb, Jesus, who honors his creation in you.
9: Holy Mary, Mother of God, pray for us sinners, now and at the hour of our death. Amen.
3: Hail Mary, full of grace, the Lord is with thee. Blessed art thou among women, and blessed is the fruit of thy womb, Jesus, who honors those who love him.
9: Holy Mary, Mother of God, pray for us sinners, now and at the hour of our death. Amen.
3: Hail Mary, full of grace, the Lord is with thee. Blessed art thou among women, and blessed is the fruit of thy womb, Jesus, who gives you rain from heaven.
9: Holy Mary, Mother of God, pray for us sinners, now and at the hour of our death. Amen.
3: Hail Mary, full of grace, the Lord is with thee. Blessed art thou among women, and blessed is the fruit of thy womb, Jesus, who exalts you above the angels.
9: Holy Mary, Mother of God, pray for us sinners, now and at the hour of our death. Amen.
3: Hail Mary, full of grace, the Lord is with thee. Blessed art thou among women, and blessed is the fruit of thy womb, Jesus, who exalts you above the saints.
9: Holy Mary, Mother of God, pray for us sinners, now and at the hour of our death. Amen.
3: Hail Mary, full of grace,
10: The Lord is with thee. Blessed art thou among women, and blessed is the fruit of thy womb, Jesus, who humbled himself so that you might be exalted.
11: Holy Mary, Mother of God, pray for us sinners, now and at the hour of our death. Amen.
10: Hail Mary, full of grace, the Lord is with thee. Blessed art thou among women, and blessed is the fruit of thy womb, Jesus, who crowns you queen.
11: Holy Mary, Mother of God, pray for us sinners, now and at the hour of our death. Amen.
10: Glory be to the Father, and to the Son, and to the Holy Spirit.
11: As it was in the beginning, is now, and ever shall be, world without end. Amen.
10: O my Jesus, forgive us our sins. Save us from the fires of hell. Lead all souls to heaven, especially those who are most in need of thy mercy.
1: Hail, Holy Queen, Mother of Mercy, our life, our sweetness, and our hope. To thee do we cry, poor banished children of Eve. To thee do we send up our sighs, mourning and weeping in this valley of tears. Turn then, most gracious Advocate, thine eyes of mercy toward us. And after this our exile, show unto us the blessed fruit of thy womb, Jesus. O clement, O loving, O sweet Virgin Mary, pray for us, O Holy Mother of God, that we may be made worthy of the promises of Christ. In the name of the Father, and of the Son, and of the Holy Spirit, amen.
0: And now a passage written by Father Dominic Barthelemy.
12: The anointing by the Holy Spirit that John saw Jesus receive was attested to by the voice from on high.
0: This is my beloved Son, with whom I am well pleased.
12: And John bore witness.
0: I saw the Spirit descend as a dove from heaven and remain on him. I myself did not know him, but he who sent me to baptize with water said to me, "He on whom you see the Spirit descend and remain, this is he who baptizes with the Holy Spirit."
12: The solemn anointing of God's anointed, his baptism in the breath after being plunged into the Jordan, had therefore for its object the manifestation to the last prophet of the entry on the scene of the well-beloved Son, anointed as such by the plenitude of the breath of Yahweh, and sent to baptize moribund humanity with the breath which would restore life. And the life that the Anointed One will restore to humanity by the gift of his own breath will be his own life as Son. In this way, the reconciliation will be perfected, for only the breath of the Son can breathe forth the name Father. It is essential, therefore, that humanity be received by the breath of the Son, so that man may be able to recognize God as his Father. And now, breathe on me, O breath of God, by the Trembly Sisters.

0: 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That's 716-337-2404. Quiet Waters, helping spread the good news of Jesus Christ.
1: 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My work, my sleep, my prayers, and my play.
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4: Is abortion really safe? We don't know. Despite the seriousness of abortion as a medical intervention, New York fails to require the Department of Health or any state agency to specifically track abortion complications, leaving New York without a transparent system to monitor outcomes. The federal government also lacks a mandatory reporting system for abortion-related injuries. Responsible healthcare does not lack oversight of health risks, nor does it intentionally destroy human lives. Abortion is not healthcare. Learn more at fclny.org.

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1: This is the Catholic Current with Father Robert McTague.
2: We might want to do a little acknowledgement of God Almighty who gave us his peace and prosperity. We should have children. That didn't happen. What happened to us that children are not only seen as a financial liability, but a personal liability as well?
3: There is a very deep rejection of the child. I think the father of lies has always persuaded us in every age to see in the child something of an attack on our pride.
2: Praise be Jesus Christ. This is Father Robert McTague of the Society of Jesus, your daily host for the Catholic Current, where we bring Christ to the world and the world to Christ. 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As always, let's start with prayer. In the name of the Father, Son, and the Holy Spirit. Almighty God, through the intercession of St. Ignatius Loyola, we ask that you pour forth your Holy Spirit upon us, a spirit of discernment that might hear your voice and obey your command. Well, friends, you know, I've taught medical ethics for many years, and I specialized in beginning of life issues. The reason for that was quite simply that if you get beginning of life issues right, nearly every other moral issue falls into place. And if you get it wrong, almost no moral issue fits or coheres. You disrupt the entire jigsaw puzzle. And I have a guest here today who I think is going to agree with me strongly. We're going to talk about the distinction between adoption and third-party reproduction. They are not the same. And we've got to talk about what the significant differences are and how really nature and the author of nature have intended for children to bond with the people who conceive them, who ideally should be married to each other, preferably before the conception. She is the engagement director for a very important group called Them Before Us. Patience Sunny, welcome to the Catholic Current.
4: Thank you. I'm glad to be here.
2: Patience, I know the organization that you represent called Them Before Us says you're unapologetic supporters of adoption. I certainly am as well. It is a lifeline to children who are in very great need. And that is very different from third-party reproduction, surrogacy, IVF, etc. Now, the children born of those processes are as human as anybody else, but the process is morally different in a very significant way. Can you begin to tell us about that, please?
4: Yeah, absolutely. So adoption exists to mend a wound. Every adopted child has lost something. And, you know, more and more people recognize and acknowledge that when they interact with the topic of adoption. They understand that a child who's been adopted, that adoption process began with a very profound loss for that child. Third-party reproduction, on the other hand, exists for the adults involved. The loss occurs for the sake of the adults who have commissioned right. this child via third-party reproduction. And because of that, the loss is very rarely acknowledged by the people in the child's life. They talk about it as, oh, it's such a great gift, rather than recognizing and understanding that the child has lost something profoundly important.
2: And this is at the level of biology and genetics. I mean, the child starts bonding with mother in the womb, gets to know her smell, gets to know the sound of her voice, her rhythms, her feelings, etc. There is immediate recognition. Now, sometimes with adoption, a tragedy occurs, etc. But with third-party reproduction, there is a transaction. That separation, which ordinarily we wish didn't happen, becomes, in fact, the goal. Am I reading that correctly?
4: Yeah, absolutely. It's a very transactional process. It's a manufactured loss. And like you said, there is that goal of that separation, often for the sake of serving the modern family. You know, if you have an arrangement with, quote, two moms, you don't want to involve the dad. So the sperm donor is not wanted to be a part of the child's life. If you've got a situation with two dads, then the surrogate and the egg donor don't fit into the family structure that they've recreated for themselves. Or even when you have a heterosexual couple pursuing third party reproduction, they're not looking for a third party to be present in that relationship and in that child's life, even though that third party already is a profound part of that child's life. So in saying, no, don't be part of the child's life, they're saying the child must lose someone who is deeply important, be that their birth mother, their genetic father. Right. They're taking something out of that child's life.
2: Right. There's a choice to separate the child, not only from the birth mother, but from lineage, from identity, from ancestry, et cetera, et cetera. I read somewhere, and I agree with it, that the desire to have a child is not a medical condition. And even though science, or as the cool kids would call it today, the science, can give you a child on demand, that doesn't mean that it's okay. What led up to this on your view? I mean, we didn't start here, but it seems to me that things accelerated rather quickly. I mean, certainly this technology didn't exist when I was born or my sister was born, but in relatively short order, a business, an unregulated industry, if you will, grew up to have children available as lifestyle accessories. How do you think we got here?
4: Yeah, I think that there's a number of factors. One is that, you know, the science outpaced the ethics. And right. when third-party reproduction was introduced, there were not enough people who said, hey, this is probably not a good idea. It was framed as something, you know, deeply compassionate, done for couples who are struggling. And I think, you know, kind of like you mentioned, that there was a bit of a mindset of that was shifted from children have a right to their mother and father. And instead it was adults have a right to a child. And then I think that has kind of snowballed with kind of these modern family redefinition ideas, where the presence of a child in the home, the ability of two adults to have or acquire a child, reinforces kind of the social legitimacy of their relationship. And I think that's also a fact that has been driving this. You know, you see that in the pressure on faith-based adoption agencies to bow to social pressure to allow same-sex couples to adopt through those agencies, despite their strongly held beliefs. You see that in this idea that it's a matter of inequality if two men or two women can't access third-party reproduction in order to build a family for themselves. It's become a matter that's entirely focused on the adults rather than on the needs and the loss that the children will go through if that process is forced on them.
2: Right. And I'm glad that you mentioned the idea of that process being forced on them. I mean, no one would... Things would have to go terribly wrong for you to want to absent yourself from your mother. And certainly that's not something that an infant or a newborn can choose. And I want to emphasize the transactional part. Here's my concern. There are people who say, look, I paid a lot of money for this child. I don't want the child I paid for to be broken. So I know there are contracts that stipulate that, say, in the first trimester, if the child has some abnormality or dysfunction, the birth mother is obliged to abort the child, or she's quote unquote stuck with it and with the expenses. Doesn't that make the child a product in someone's science project rather than a human being?
4: Yeah, absolutely. And, you know, not in a way that says that child has less dignity because of the nature of their conception. But the fact of the matter is the process treats them as less equal and less dignified than their naturally conceived peers. And there's actually a very high profile case going on right now with a couple from California commissioned a surrogate in Alaska. And at 20 weeks, they discovered that the baby had a heart defect and they demanded an abortion. And she refused and fled to Texas. And now there's an ongoing legal dispute about who has custody of the child. And also, you know, the baby's in a situation where the adults who commissioned him are also the adults who demanded his death. And right. They're the ones who are most likely going to have custody, which is a very troubling situation. And like you said, it treats the child as a product. And if the, the product doesn't fit the specifications, then there is this incentive to destroy those little lives.
2: And I have to wonder, I mean, if the couple who, I don't know, put in the order for a child, you know, bring the child home and raise the child and I hope come to love the child. You know, the child goes to the attic one day and finds newspaper clippings. I still use that term because I'm that old. What is he going to think? You know, the people who bought me wanted me dead. And because I'm somehow defective and only accepted me reluctantly and ripped me out of the arms of the woman who gave me birth and who didn't want me murdered. What does that do to a child's psyche? What does that do to his worldview? Friends, when we come back, we're going to continue our conversation with Patience Sunny. She is from with an organization called Them Before Us. You should check out their very good work. We're talking about the difference between adoption and third-party reproduction. Remember, rallying cry here at the Catholic Current is Christus Mundus Christo, bringing Christ to the world and the world to Christ. We do it because our Lord says so, for the greater glory of God, the love of our neighbor, and the salvation of our own soul. 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

0: The Station of the Cross Catholic Media Network presents Saints and Seasons. On September 9th, we celebrate the feast of St. Peter Claver, Confessor. Peter was born in the year of our Lord 1580 to a Catalonian farming family. He studied at Barcelona before entering the Jesuit novitiate. His fellow Jesuit, St. Alphonsus Rodriguez, urged Peter to evangelize in South America, and the young Jesuit lost no time in heeding the other saint's words. Peter crossed the Atlantic to what is now Colombia, where he would finish his priestly training, and the young man was immediately struck by the horrifying plight of the African slaves in the colonies. The trade flourished despite the repeated efforts of the papacy and other Catholic authorities to suppress it, so Father Peter, declaring himself the slave of the slaves, dedicated his life to alleviating the terrible conditions where he could, while never ceasing to preach and teach the faith. Despite his own natural timidity, Father Peter boldly met each slave ship as they arrived and won the goodwill of the brutalized slaves with his virtue and material aid. He trained interpreters as catechists and stood firm against enemies in the slave trade and even within the church hierarchy who opposed his work. After over four decades of service and the baptism and education of hundreds of thousands of slaves, Father Peter died in the year of our Lord 1654. Also honored on this day are Saint Severian, Pope Saint Sergius I, Saint Omer, St. Kieran the Younger, and many other martyrs, confessors, and holy virgins. For more about the saints and seasons of the Catholic Church, visit thestationofthecross.com/saints-and-seasons.
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4: Praise be Jesus Christ. 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We're talking about the profound moral differences between adoption and third-party reproduction. My guest today is Patience Sunny of a very important organization called Them Before Us. Patience, recently you published an essay talking about what researchers are calling the primal wound. Would you tell us about that, please?
5: Yeah, absolutely. So the primal wound is a term that was coined by Nancy Barrier. She was an adoptive mom.

0: adopted child, seeing additional struggles that they're dealing with. And that kind of led to a better understanding of the fact that the bond between mother and child begins well before birth. You know, when a baby is born, that baby recognizes her mom. You know, she knows mom's smell. She knows mom's voice. She's been responding to mom's emotions in the womb and has this deep connection with exactly one person, and that is her mother. And then when that child loses her mom, even in early infancy, that leaves a lasting mark. It disrupts attachment. It leaves a loss, often that the child doesn't even understand or have a way of expressing to the adults in their lives. And so a better understanding of this led to a more trauma-informed approach to adoption, including children who were adopted as infants, who had previously kind of been put in this category of, oh, they're probably fine. That's led to some really great research on, you know, the importance of maternal-fetal bonding, and also just the differences in outcomes between adopted children and their peers, which is not to say that adoption is a bad thing, but to recognize that those losses that occur do have ongoing ramifications. There's kind of a paradox when it comes to adoption, where adoptees are typically raised in very stable, well-resourced homes, often slightly above the average income level. And yet they have 10 times the higher odds of severe emotional disturbance versus kids who are raised by their married biological parents. They have 4 times greater odds of reported suicide attempts. And so, you know, we're seeing these outcomes even among kids who, you know, on paper, everything looks great. They should be absolutely thriving. And yet because of that early loss and the ramifications of that, they're dealing with struggles that a lot of their peers are not.
1: And I think, and that's a, and again, I think there, it's heroic and noble to adopt a child, to offer a child a lifeline, a rescue, if you will. But it seems to me to be even more awkward, a social faux pas, if you suggest that children who are born, you know, via surrogacy and IVF by third parties, they also have a need for the biological mother. I know that sometimes they search for their biological father as well. But you know, one of the lines stood out for me in your essay was they said, they have no permission to mourn. That just as, you know, adopted parents wondering, gosh, is it a rejection if the kid asks about, you know, who is mom, who is dad? But it's understandable. But isn't it considered almost gauche to suggest that a child who comes into the world via third party surrogacy is also going to ask those questions, that somehow you're just ungrateful?
0: Yeah, absolutely. And that's where the logical follow through just stops for these children born via third party arrangements, because we recognize the significance of that loss when the child is an adoptee. Yet when that loss is planned, so often they're not given that permission, that space to say, hey, something's missing in my life. And if they do express it, it's upsetting to the adults in their lives. They'll often get pushback and reaction. Oh, but you're so loved, you're so wanted, and you should be so grateful. Instead of saying, you're right, something is missing and that shouldn't have happened to you. But it's really hard to look a child in the eye and say that the thing that you did is something that shouldn't have happened to them. And I think that's why there's so much more reluctance in those third-party arrangements. And also, you know, especially with surrogacy, kind of an unwillingness among researchers to follow through with that logical next step. You know, the research on maternal-fetal bonding, a lot of it was done with animal models because it would be unethical to separate an infant from her mother. But we know that human children are so much more capable of attachment, bonding, emotional intelligence than a monkey or a rat. Right. And yet when it comes to human children, we're dismissing it. And we're saying, you know, because of the amount of wantedness,

0: in this arrangement, the child can't possibly be experiencing a loss that they should be allowed to express.
1: Well, you see, that roots someone's right to life and existence in terms of whether or not you flick the switch to wanted and unwanted. Because we know what can happen in the United States to children who are, quote unquote, not wanted. It's all just, it's just gone. I remember when I was a chaplain in a hospital and a child was going to be delivered at a very unusually early age. And they had a room full of all sorts of medical specialists and millions of dollars of equipment. And I was all ready with holy water for an emergency baptism. And I said, you know, all this happens because somebody else said, yeah, I want this child to live. But in the very same municipality, if someone said, no, we don't want the child to live, the child could have just been killed outright. Aren't we heading out onto very thin ice when we start to tell children you're valued only if you're wanted?
0: Yeah, absolutely. And I think, you know, that's the fact that in third-party arrangements, the line that children receive is you were so wanted is kind of an attempt at creating a contrast to adoption and say, oh, well, the adopted child wasn't wanted by their parents, but the donor-conceived child, that loss wasn't significant because they were wanted. But the reality is, you know, the adopted child's parents made the choice to preserve their life and to place them in a safe and loving home. You know, regardless of what other circumstances were involved, regardless of how that came about. And also, like you said, wantedness is not a metric of someone's value, someone's dignity, someone's rights, or whether or not something significant and harmful has happened to them. Wantedness does not take away the fact that that child lost their birth mom, that they lost their genetic origins, that they lost their connection with their family history, that they probably don't even have accurate access to their family medical history. These are all significant losses with tangible effects. And to simply slap the sticker of wanted on top of that and say that fixes it really disregards the reality of what those children are experiencing. And there's research indicating that outcomes for donor-conceived kids are sometimes even worse than those of their adopted peers, not just compared to their naturally conceived peers being raised by their biological parents, but children who have experienced a similar loss, but children whose parents acknowledge that loss because the adoptee's parents are willing to talk them through it. And often the donor-conceived children's parents are significantly less willing and in some cases even withhold the information that they were donor conceived.
1: And, you know, if the child, you know, grows up and learns how, you know, IVF and surrogacy works, he might ask, hey, do I have any siblings who are in a freezer somewhere? And, you know, why did I get born? And did I have a buddy in the womb that you decided you didn't want twins? Were there any that you rejected because they weren't up to snuff? What happened to them? Were they donated to science? I think that's still not legal for now. Aren't there all sorts of thickets of very awkward questions that I'm just going to call them the consumers of the child, the purchasers of the child, have stirred up that they're not ready to have a conversation about them. Do you understand what I'm saying here?
0: Mm-hmm. Yeah, absolutely. And I think survivor's guilt is a piece that doesn't get talked about with ART-conceived kids. And yet we've heard stories from children born via these technologies who are aware of, you know, 27 embryos that didn't make it. Right. And they're the ones who did. And why them? And why not these others? Right. And in some cases, you know, in some cases, there are like well-known reasons why not the others. They were not the preferred gender. They had abnormal genetic testing. They were considered low grade and might not be as healthy. And especially with technologies like ORCID is a startup in Silicon Valley where you can get basically predicted outcomes for all of your embryos in a dashboard, including things like how likely they are to develop cancer, how likely they are to have certain diseases, certain disabilities. Even there are a few clinics starting to offer likelihood of certain eye color. And this growing number of things that you can choose as a reason for choosing one embryo and rejecting another. And I think that's going to be something that a lot of ART conceived individuals are really going to struggle with in the next 20 to 30 years.
1: When we're coming up on a break, but this is very reminiscent of what Aldous Huxley was writing about in the 30s in Brave New World, that children are going to be bred for certain qualities as if they were cattle or sheep or some kind of farm animals. And I think it is beneath human dignity to apply the principles of animal husbandry to the conception of children. Friends, when we come back, we're going to continue our conversation with patient Sunny. She is with a very important group called Them Before Us. We're talking about the difference between adoption and third-party reproduction. 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We need to attract the attention of the listeners so these conversations get the attention they deserve. Everything you need to take us to your family and friends, we give to you. Together, let's take it around the world. We can do it with you. We cannot do it without you. Let's do this good work together. Let's strive mightily to be very much more than merely relevant. Back in just 2 minutes. Please do stay with us.

0: And a letter to his son Christopher, fighting in World War II, Tolkien writes, "Out of the darkness of my life, so much frustrated, I put before you the one great thing to love on earth, the Blessed Sacrament." And Tolkien isn't just talking about an ideal he appreciates from a safe distance. He's lived it as well. He says, "The only cure for drooping or fainting faith is communion. Though always itself perfect and complete and inviolate, the Blessed Sacrament does not operate completely and once for all in any of us. Like the act of faith, it must be continuous and grow by exercise." And as C.S. Lewis says, "You don't know how hard it is to be good till you work really hard to try to be good."
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2: Have you ever dialogued with someone who espouses relativism, which says there is no truth, or it might be true for you, but not for me? It's pretty frustrating. Deep down, we know these claims are false, but we often don't know why. Here's the reason. To say there is no truth is a contradiction. The assertion is tantamount to saying it's true that there is no truth. Plain absurdity. Now, the other position, there is no absolute truth, just truth relative to the individual set of beliefs, is problematic as well. The usage of the verb is implies an assertion about the objective order of things. It's the same thing as saying it's absolutely true that there is no absolute truth, which of course is a contradiction. No matter how the relativist slices the pie, he ends up with a contradiction, making relativism an unreasonable worldview. I'm Carlo Broussard with the Ready Reason for Catholic Answers, Catholic.com.
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0: Praise be Jesus Christ. This is Father Robert McTague of the Society of Jesus, your daily host for the Catholic Current, where we bring Christ to the world and the world to Christ. 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My guest today is Patience Sunni. She is with a very good group called Them Before Us. We're talking about the difference between adoption and third-party reproduction. Now, Patience, I know it's a lot of things have happened even in my lifetime. We've separated sexuality from fertility, and we've separated fertility from marriage. And then we redefined marriage, and science said, "Let me help you with that." The church's perennial teaching is that the primary purpose of marriage is the begetting and education of children. Now, obviously, some couples are by definition incapable of doing that, but they want the child to kind of complete the look. You know, we're a family just like everybody else. We have kids too. There was a couple, a gay couple some months ago where they got a woman to donate 45 of her ova, and then they donated their own sperm and then had them linked up with this woman's ova, and they've got kind of a lottery going and a chart of who made the first cut and who made the second cut and so on. It was horrifying. It was appalling, and it reduced the children to a science project, or you're raising chickens for 4-H or something like that. For those couples who say, "By golly, science gives us a chance to have a child in the way that nature would never allow, why not make use of it?" What's your elevator pitch for those people?
4: Well, often, especially in the scenario you described, there's a disrespect for the earliest stages of life. And so that's an important starting point, is to clarify life begins at conception. Personhood begins when life begins. There's no rational right. argument for personhood beginning at some later stage. And the science is very clear that life begins at that moment of conception. So we need to be treating those early lives as truly lives and recognize the completely unnecessary risks that they're being exposed to in the lab, not for their own sake, but for the sake of the people who have commissioned them. Also, really thinking about it from the child's perspective of what are they going to lose? You know, if you are using a third party for eggs, you're using a third party for gestation, and then you're also raising that child without a mother in the home. You've first split the role of mother into three different women. You said there's the genetic mother, the birth mother, and the social mother. And then you said none of those women are necessary in a child's life. So what could have been one woman is now three, and you've said none of them have a place in that child's life. And the fact of the matter is mothers and fathers bring something unique to a child's life. There isn't gender-neutral parenting. There's mothering and fathering. And those look different. And children benefit in different ways from those things. You know, I see the way that my daughter interacts with me versus with my husband. And, you know, she's getting different things from her mom versus her dad because of the God-made differences between men and women.
0: Absolutely.
4: You have to consider the loss that happens on that level. And then also, you know, like we've been discussing in the last couple of segments, the loss, that primal wound, when a child loses the woman who gave birth to them, in addition to the loss of one's genetic origins, that has very significant ramifications, not just from a social and emotional standpoint, but also from a health standpoint, where, you know, so often donor-conceived individuals are growing up without access to their family medical history, without an understanding of what cancers they need to be screening for at an earlier age, what medical conditions could be causing things. I actually heard from a state representative whose granddaughter was the child of someone who was donor conceived. And she coded because they didn't know what was wrong. And once they finally got access to some of her family medical history, they understood, I believe it was a heart condition that had been driving some of that. They were able to put the pieces together, but here they've got an 8-year-old, you know, in the ICU without an understanding of what caused this. Right. And it's because they don't have access even to basic family medical history. Right. There's so much loss that goes on. And the fact of the matter is the adults who are making these decisions need to hit pause and need to say, okay, there's a difference between a desire and a right.
0: Yes.
4: I have a desire to have a child, but that child has a right to their mother and father. And I can't put my desires ahead of somebody else's rights, even if that somebody is someone smaller than me, someone younger than me, someone more vulnerable than me. And I have the opportunity to take away their rights in favor of my desires. You have to come at it with the understanding that desires don't get to come first, because that's a profound injustice.
0: No, I agree fully. You know, I think of, you know, my sister who's got two very wonderful girls in their mid-teens now, mid to late teens now. But when they were growing up, my sister said, when the girls have a need, they call for mommy. And when they have a fear, they call for daddy. And again, you would think there was an intelligent design behind it all. But once you start talking about the complementarity of men and women, that's going to upset at least certain forms of feminism. And it's certainly going to upset people who think that, I'm going to say this delicately because it's a family-friendly show, that other forms of human conjugation are okay and morally equivalent to male and female complementarity. Once you erase that, then the child really is presented as simply an object of desire, a blank slate. There was another gay couple who had money, and they basically went jeans shopping and wanted to find someone who was, you know, kind of a Victoria's Secret model, you know, with a certain type of IQ. And that was the... So they were, again, they were treating it like they were having a dog bred for show purposes. You know, you're a wife and mother. You understand how children develop. What does that do to a child's self-concept when the child begins to discover this?
4: Yeah, absolutely. That's, you know, that's world shaking to a lot of these children, or, you know, if they find out as an adult, these individuals who discover this, that, you know, they were commissioned as a product. And often they'll tell their stories anonymously because they don't want to deal with the upheaval that comes with putting their name on this story. But we share their stories. We have people who reach out to us and say, hey, this is what happened to me. This is how I felt. This is the damage that it did. And, you know, I feel like a science product. I feel like, you know, an item that was purchased. Right. And no matter how, even if the adults going into it aren't saying, oh, we want, you know, the attractive blonde with blue eyes and a high IQ, there's still that piece where they were commissioned. They were, mm-hmm. you know, created in a lab for the sake of the adults. And that's something that does profoundly impact many of these individuals. And I think, you know, like I mentioned in the last segment, I think we're going to see a lot more of that as more and more of these completely unregulated fertility clinics are offering boutique add-ons. Like, you know, we can do this genetic testing that has, you know, maybe a 60 to 70% accuracy in predicting eye color. So you can pick your baby's eye color. And like, what a facetious and cruel reason to not give a different embryo a chance at life. Right. You know, this embryo might not look the way I want them to when they grow up. And it makes a child a choice that you shop for. You know, I'm expecting my second, and we've gotten to see in the ultrasound photos that he has his dad's nose, which has just been kind of fun for both of
0: sure,
4: us.
0: As we've
4: been,
0: course.
4: You know, seeing the ultrasound. But it really contributes to the reality that this child is a gift. You know, we didn't choose who he's going to be, how he's going to look. We didn't choose any of that. And we gratefully accept who he is and what he is. And if you shift away from that mentality and say, I can pick all of these features in my child, you know, I want my child to fit these specifications, then you lose sight of the fact that that child is a gift, that right. every life created is ultimately in God's hands, even if there were scientists in the lab contributing. And you lose the delight in that gift. And the child then feels the pressure of, you know, I was commissioned to be smart, or I was commissioned to be XYZ, to fill this gap in my parents' life, to give this kind of affirmation. And that's an unfair expectation and pressure to put on a child. Right. A child doesn't exist for the sake of adult fulfillment. And yes. when we allow the message to be communicated to that child that you exist because I wanted XYZ. Mm-hmm. That's where they're going to search for their identity and their worth. And if they don't feel like they measure up, then they will feel like they have failed and they have let their parents down, which is absolutely unfair and unjust to that child. And, you know, I do wonder, especially with the increase in genetic testing of embryos, if we're going to have kids who feel guilty for having health problems after they were screened from a set of right. embryos. And just so many things that a child should never have to carry, that yes. because this unregulated industry is allowed to do all of these things and couples are willing to go and pay for those add-ons, we're going to have kids who feel like they exist because they met those specifications.
0: Right. I mean, we're treating children as you know, as if human life was kind of a genetic dim sum menu, and I find that appalling. And we also have to deal with sex selection as well. In some cultures, there's a very profound preference for boys over girls for a lot of different reasons. But I don't hear a lot of academic feminists yelling about this. Have I just been looking in the wrong places, or does your research suggest they've been silent about this too?
4: There is far too much silence on that topic, and far too much willingness to accept that from the industry. Right. The Times, which is a UK-based paper, did a fascinating profile a couple of years ago on a boutique IVF clinic in California where the embryologist there is like his big thing is that he offers all of these things that you can select about your embryo. And he got asked by this journalist about sex selection. And his answer was basically, well, you know, from, you know, couples coming from India will typically prefer boys. Couples coming from China used to prefer boys. Now there's more of a preference for girls. In the U.S., it's roughly 50-50 with a little bit of a preference for girls, but it comes out about even.
2: Wow.
4: And just this very cavalier attitude towards the fact that embryos are being rejected for being the wrong sex. And, you know, the U.N. has documented the missing girls due to sex selective abortion and also now because of sex selective ART and the fact that, you know, a child can be rejected on the basis of their sex is really a horrible thing. And in the U.S., you know, Paris Hilton famously went through, I think, 15 embryos that she chose not to use because they were boys. And she only wanted a girl.
0: We're coming up on a break here. That is the stuff of nightmares, and we have to find a way to turn this around. And that's why I think your organization, Them Before Us, is a heroic organization that should be supported by the listeners. Patient Sunny, thank you for a fascinating conversation. God bless you. Very good work. I'm Jesuit Father Robert McTague, your host every day of the Catholic Current. You want to stay with us for the rest of the hour. Coming up next on this timely Tuesday, you and me sharing timely thoughts, reflecting what we've heard today. Part of the conversation, follow or following on Gab, that's GAB.com. The channel is the Catholic Current. 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

0: The Station of the Cross Catholic Media Network presents Saints and Seasons. On September 9th, we celebrate the feast of St. Peter Claver, Confessor. Peter was born in the year of our Lord 1580 to a Catalonian farming family. He studied at Barcelona before entering the Jesuit novitiate. His fellow Jesuit, St. Alphonsus Rodriguez, urged Peter to evangelize in South America, and the young Jesuit lost no time in heeding the other saint's words. Peter crossed the Atlantic to what is now Colombia, where he would finish his priestly training, and the young man was immediately struck by the horrifying plight of the African slaves in the colonies. The trade flourished despite the repeated efforts of the papacy and other Catholic authorities to suppress it. So Father Peter, declaring himself the slave of the slaves, dedicated his life to alleviating the terrible conditions where he could, while never ceasing to preach and teach the faith. Despite his own natural timidity, Father Peter boldly met each slave ship as they arrived and won the goodwill of the brutalized slaves with his virtue and material aid. He trained interpreters as catechists and stood firm against enemies in the slave trade and even within the church hierarchy who opposed his work. After over 4 decades of service and the baptism and education of hundreds of thousands of slaves, Father Peter died in the year of our Lord, 1654. Also honored on this day are Saint Severian, Pope Saint Sergius I, Saint Omer, Saint Kieran the Younger, and many other martyrs, confessors, and holy virgins. For more about the saints and seasons of the Catholic Church, visit thestationofthecross.com/saints-and-seasons.
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3: Praise be Jesus Christ. 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Here we are in this timely Tuesday, you and me in the last segment, sharing timely thoughts, reflecting on what we've heard today. My guest was Patient Sunny of Them Before Us, a really excellent organization. And we're talking about what's wrong with third-party reproduction. And Them Before Us and Patience and I, we agree, adoption is a really wonderful thing. It's throwing somebody a lifeline. When you hire someone to be basically a surrogate incubator, and when you hire someone to donate genetic material, you're turning a human being made in the image and likeness of God into your science project. And husbands, if you're contemplating your, and I'm not even going to say it, this is just a bad idea across the board. It's a very bad idea because ultimately you're depriving children of their parents. I mean, it's been empirically demonstrated. It's common sense. It's universal in every culture around the world. Kids need mom and dad. Now, some moms and dads are pretty lousy at being moms and dads, but overall, kids benefit the most from having a mom and having a dad, and also knowing what a mom is and having what a dad is. That's not rocket science either. That's not all that hard. And I'm going to say something very blunt. The desire to have a child is not a medical condition. Also something, Ed, because I've had friends who've gone through the adoption process, which I think is noble and heroic and so on, and they are investigated out the wazoo. But, and rightly so, you know, you got to have a site visit and a this and a that and interviews and et cetera, et cetera. But if you want to order a child according to your specifications, all you need is a credit card, and that's it. You can have a bespoke child. There are agencies that say, hey, you know, we only get ova donated by women who are 5'10" with green eyes and who are accepted to Ivy League schools with an SAT score of a certain rank. And those gametes go for premium prices. you know, sperm donors who are 6 feet tall and blonde hair and blue eyes and got accepted to medical school and have a good MCAT score, their genetic material goes for a premium. This isn't procreation. It's not even reproduction. This is animal husbandry, right? This is eugenics. So rather than a husband and wife invoking the creative powers of God during their marital embrace, what we have is a science project that costs a lot of money. We also have to be clear that with IVF, with in vitro fertilization, where the conception takes place in a petri dish, thanks to a lab technician, that's a low-yield procedure. You might put one embryo in. It's only got about a 25% survival rate. So you've got, you know, you're going to put in probably 2, 3, 4, and fingers crossed, hope that 2 of them or 3 of them don't survive. You might have twins. But what if all 3 implant and then you unexpectedly discover that you've signed up for triplets? Well, gosh, you're not ready for triplets. So you have what's called selective pregnancy reduction. Right. So basically means you're murdering your own child. And, you know, if you've decided, by golly, we're paying a lot of money for this, we want to look at a lot of samples. You might pay to have 3, 4, 5, 7 embryo made. And then you put the embryos through rigorous quality control. What happens to the rest? What happened to those children who are consigned to a frozen limbo? We don't talk about those things. What's the hallmark of the moral maturity of a toddler is, I want what I want when I want it, and I'm going to have a tantrum to get what I want. And if you give in to the toddler, if you give in to the two-year-old, you end up raising a tyrant. So when an adult says, I want what I want when I want it, and by golly, I want a kid, and I want a kid according to my specifications, and oh, by the way, I've got money, then unscrupulous scientists say, oh, really? Let me help you with that. And let's also be clear that, you know, it's just a bad business. It's completely unregulated. I'm blanking on this woman's name, but she was a fitness guru. She started off early in life with a whole lot of body positivity, lost a whole lot of weight, and now, you know, she's got abs and she's got exercise videos and so on. And she's decided that now it's time to add a child to her life as, you know, kind of a lifestyle accessory. But by golly, and here I quote, she's not going to, quote, ruin her figure, unquote, that she works so hard for by putting her female body through the indignity of a pregnancy, labor, and delivery. No, no, no. She's going to hire somebody else to do that. And you know what? Young women who are putting themselves through an Ivy League law school are usually not the ones who rent out their wombs to serve as surrogate mothers. It's poor women, women who are in financially dire straits. So we get very upset about slavery and bodily autonomy and bodily integrity, except when somebody with a lot of money wants to buy a child made to order. And then there's no more talk about my body, my choice, bodily integrity. There's no talk about the exploitation of women. There's no talk about, you know, the evils of colonialism. All is forgiven. Because why? Because someone is prepared to spend an awful lot of money on something that science promises to give. Now, am I giving this a hard time? I sure am. Do I make it sound very ugly? Yes, I do. Because it's an ugly business. civilized people should not be in the business of turning children into science projects and then selling them to the highest bidder. That's what's wrong with third-party reproduction. It reduces human beings to the status of science projects. It exploits poor women, and it abandons embryos to a frozen limbo. This is unregulated, and we are depriving children of the mothers and fathers that they deserve and that we need. So God bless all of you who have made the heroic choice to rescue a child through adoption. I'm not criticizing adoption. I'm criticizing turning children into science projects and then putting them up for sale. I'm Jesuit Father Robert McTague, your host here every day of The Catholic Current. 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Together we'll take it to the whole world. For the intercession of Our Lady of Mount Carmel, may Mighty God bless you, Father, Son, and Holy Spirit. Go in peace, and please do pray for me, for I am a sinner.

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3: Let us pray for our Bishop John Bonici. May he stand firm and shepherd his flock in thy strength, O Lord, in the loftiness of thy name. Let us pray. O God, the shepherd and ruler of all the faithful, look favorably upon thy servant John, whom thou hast willed to be the shepherd in charge of the Church of Rochester. Give to him, we beg thee, by word and example, to profit those he has placed over, that he may come, together with the flock entrusted to him, to eternal life. Through Christ our Lord. Amen.

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2: Lord, make haste to help me.
1: Glory to the Father, and to the Son, and to the Holy Spirit.
2: As it was in the beginning, is now, and will be forever. Amen.

0: O God, all your ways are holy. What God can compare with our God?
1: O God,
0: all your ways are holy. What God can compare with our God?
1: I cry aloud to God. Cry aloud to God that he may hear me.
0: In the day of my distress, I sought the Lord. My hands were raised at night without ceasing. My soul refused to be consoled. I remembered my God, and I groaned. I pondered, and my spirit fainted.
1: You withheld sleep from my eyes. I was troubled. I could not speak. I thought of the days of long ago, and I remembered the years long past. At night I mused within my heart. I pondered, and my spirit questioned.
0: Will the Lord reject us forever? Will he show us his favor no more? Has his love vanished forever? Has his promise come to an end? Does God forget his mercy or in anger withhold his compassion?
1: I said, this is what causes my grief, that the way of the Most High has changed. I remember the deeds of the Lord. I remember your wonders of old. I muse on all your works and ponder your mighty deeds.
0: Your ways, O God, are holy. What God is great as our God? You are the God who works wonders. You showed your power among the peoples. Your strong arm redeemed your people, the sons of Jacob and Joseph.
1: The waters saw you, O God. The waters saw you and trembled. The depths were moved with terror. The clouds poured down rain. The skies sent forth their voice. Your arrows flashed to and fro.
0: Your thunder rolled around the sky. Your flashes lighted up the world. The earth was moved and trembled when your way led through the sea, your path through the mighty waters. And no one saw your footprints.
1: You guided your people like a flock by the hand of Moses and Aaron.
0: Glory to the Father, and to the Son, and to the Holy Spirit.
1: As it was in the beginning, is now, and will be forever.
0: Amen.
2: Let us pray. Father, you established your ancient covenant by signs and wonders. But more wondrously, you confirmed the new one through the sacrifice of your Son. Guide your church through the pathways of life, that we may be led to the land of promise and celebrate your name with lasting praise.
1: O God, all your ways are holy.
0: What God can compare with our God?
1: My heart leaps up with joy to the Lord, for he humbles only to exalt us.
0: My heart leaps up with joy to the Lord, for he humbles only to exalt us. My heart exalts in the Lord. My horn is exalted in my God.
1: I have swallowed up my enemies. I rejoice in my victory. There is no holy one like the Lord. There is no rock like our God.
0: Speak boastfully no longer, nor let arrogance issue from your mouths. For an all-knowing God is the Lord, a God who judges deeds.
1: The bows of the mighty are broken, while the tottering gird on strength. The well-fed hire themselves out for bread, while the hungry batten on spoil. The barren wife bears 7 sons, while the mother of many languishes.
0: The Lord puts to death and gives life. He casts down to the nether world. He raises up again. The Lord makes poor and makes rich. He humbles, he also exalts.
1: He raises the needy from the dust. From the ash heap, he lifts up the poor to seat them with nobles and make a glorious throne their heritage.
0: For the pillars of the earth are the Lord's, and he has set the world upon them. He will guard the footsteps of his faithful ones, but the wicked shall perish in the darkness. For not by strength does man prevail. The Lord's foes shall be shattered.
1: The Most High in heaven thunders. The Lord judges the ends of the earth. Now may he give strength to his king and exalt the horn of his anointed.
0: Glory to the Father and to the Son and to the Holy Spirit.
1: As it was
0: in the beginning, is now,
1: and will be forever.
0: Amen.
1: My heart leaps up with joy to the Lord,
0: for he humbles only to exalt us. The Lord is King, let the earth rejoice.
1: The Lord is King, let the earth rejoice. The Lord is King, let earth rejoice. Let all the coastlands be glad. Cloud and darkness are his raiment, his throne, justice and right.
0: A fire prepares his path. It burns up his foes on every side. His lightnings light up the world. The earth trembles at the sight.
1: The mountains melt like wax before the Lord of all the earth. The skies proclaim his justice. All people see his glory.
0: Let those who serve idols be ashamed, those who boast of their worthless gods. All you spirits worship him.
1: Zion hears and is glad. The people of Judah rejoice because of your judgments, O Lord.
0: For you indeed are the Lord, most high above all the earth, exalted far above all spirits.
1: The Lord loves those who hate evil. He guards the souls of his saints. He sets them free from the wicked.
0: Light shines forth for the just, and joy for the upright of heart. Rejoice, you just, in the Lord. Give glory to his holy name.
1: Glory to the Father, and to the Son, and to the Holy Spirit,
0: as it was in the beginning, is now,
1: and will be forever.
0: Amen. Let us pray. Father, you clothe the sky with light and the depths of the ocean with darkness. Among the sons of men you work wonders and rain terror upon the enemy. Look upon your servants. Do not try us by fire, but bring us rejoicing to the shelter of your home.
1: The Lord is King.
0: Let the earth rejoice. A reading from the letter to the Romans. Who will separate us from the love of Christ? Trial or distress or persecution or hunger or nakedness or danger or the sword? Yet in all this we are more than conquerors because of him who has loved us. The word of the Lord.
1: Thanks be to God.

0: I will bless the Lord all my life long.
1: I will bless the Lord all my life long.
0: With a song of praise ever on my lips. All my life long. Glory to the Father and to the Son and to the Holy Spirit. I will bless the Lord all my life long.
2: Let us serve the Lord in holiness all the days of our life.
3: Blessed be the Lord, the God of Israel. He has come to his people and set them free.
0: He has raised up for us a mighty Savior, born of the house of his servant David.
3: Through his holy prophets, he promised of old that he would save us from our enemies, from the hands of all who hate us.
0: He promised to show mercy to our fathers and to remember his holy covenant.
3: This was the oath he swore to our father Abraham, to set us free from the hands of our enemies, free to worship him without fear, holy and righteous in his sight all the days of our life.
0: You, my child, shall be called the prophet of the Most High. For you will go before the Lord to prepare his way, to give his people knowledge of salvation by the forgiveness of their sins.
3: In the tender compassion of our God, the dawn from on high shall break upon us to shine on those who dwell in darkness and the shadow of death, and to guide our feet into the way of peace.
0: Glory to the Father, and to the Son, and to the Holy Spirit.
3: As it was in the beginning, is now, and will be forever. Amen.
2: Let us serve the Lord in holiness all the days of our life.
1: Blessed be God, our Savior, who promised to remain with his church all days until the end of the world. Let us give him thanks and call out,
0: Remain with us, Lord.
1: Remain with us the whole day, Lord.
0: Let your grace be a sun that never sets.
1: Remain with us, Lord. We dedicate this day to you as an

0: who art in heaven, hallowed be thy name. Thy kingdom come, thy will be done, on earth as it is in heaven. Give us this day our daily bread, and forgive us our trespasses, as we forgive those who trespass against us. And lead us not into temptation, but deliver us from evil.
1: Lord, as a new day dawns, send the radiance of your light to shine in our hearts. Make us true to your teaching. Keep us free from error and sin. We ask this through our Lord Jesus Christ, your Son, who lives and reigns with you and the Holy Spirit, God, forever and ever.
2: Amen.
3: May the Lord bless us, protect us from all evil, and bring us to ever.

In the name of the Father, and of the Son, and of the Holy Spirit. Heavenly Father, teach us to be fools for Christ's sake. We ask this gift through the foolishness of the cross. In the name of the Father, and of the Son, and of the Holy Spirit. Amen. T.S. Eliot prophesied that the world would not end with a bang, but with a whimper. We will be played out. Bourdaloue suggested that at the end of time, the earth would give a great yawn, and the devil would come out of his mouth. And another poet, Abramson, said, some men die by the sword, and others go down in flames. But most men perish inch by inch in play and little games. And then in a lighter mood, I think it was Kenneth Kaufman. I think my soul is a tame old duck, dabbling around in barnyard muck, fat and lazy with useless wings. But sometimes when the north wind sings and the wild ones hurtle overhead, it remembers something lost and dead and cocks a wary, bewildered eye and makes a feeble attempt to fly. It's fairly content with the state it's in, but it isn't the duck it might have been. Some Boy Scouts were playing first aid, and tags would be put on each of them, wounded in the arm and foot hurt and so forth, waiting for the first aid group to come. One of the boys had a tag on him, serious bleeding. He waited for a long period of time, and then he added to the tag, bled to death, gone home. So we are face to face with taking life in America rather easily. And we have to do something about it. Remember our blessed Lord in the story of the fig tree. We'll recall it here in Luke, the 13th chapter. Man had a fig

tree growing in the vineyard, and he came looking for fruit on it, but found none. And so he said to the vine dresser, "Look here. For the last 3 years, I've come looking for fruit on this fig tree without finding any. Cut it down. Why should it go on using up the soil? Why encumbereth it the ground? Why is energy declining?" There are two theories about energy. One is that we have just a certain amount of it, like money in the bank. And when it's spent, we're exhausted. The other theory is that there's a blockage of the energy. And energy itself can be renewed. As a matter of fact, we never get the second wind until we've used up the first. We never enjoy the swim until after the shock of the first cold plunge. And hypnotists have proven that if it is suggested to a man that he is strong, he can lift a weight 60% higher than normal. If it is suggested to him by hypnotism that he's weak, he can only lift 40% less. I think the secret of all energy is that as sanctity declines, energy declines. When the love of Christ begins to peter out, then we lose energy. Now we've suggested the remedy of wasting some time, and that's going to be our appeal. Waste some time for Christ's sake. And here are three examples in the scripture about wasting time. First, the woman who came into Simon's house. She broke the vessel. No calculated less or more. Just the sheer ecstasy of giving. Not holding back. And that was the kind of foolishness that was praised by the Lord. And another instance, quite remarkable, is from the Old Testament. David had gone back to his own native town of Bethlehem. And I suppose, like every man who returns to his early home, there's a nostalgia for tastes and smells and scenes. And that was not unusual for David. What he yearned for was waters from the well of Bethlehem. And as the Holy Spirit tells the story in 1 Chronicles, chapter 11, verse 13, I hope. Yes. One day, David was in the stronghold, and a Philistine garrison held Bethlehem. A longing came over David, and he exclaimed, "If only I could have a drink of water from the well by the gate of Bethlehem." And at this, three strong men made their way through the Philistine lines, drew water from the well by the gate of Bethlehem, and brought it to David. Now, what did David do with it? David refused to drink it. He poured it out to the Lord and said, "God forbid that I should do such a thing. Can I drink the blood of these men? They have brought it at the risk of their lives." If David had drunk of that water, the Holy Scripture would not be telling the story. It was something that was too precious to keep for himself. When we keep certain things for ourselves, they spoil.
We keep flesh too much for ourselves and it turns into lust. Keep money too much for ourselves and it turns into avarice. Keep learning too much for ourselves and it turns into conceit. Keep time too much for ourselves and we waste our lives. I wonder if at the end of days, the slow process of just wasting away is not due to the way we live during life. Have we been sufficiently wasteful of the gifts that God has given to us, whatever they happen to be, and particularly time? Just think of how much time a priest wastes in the course of a day. Over a daily newspaper, when the only things you can be absolutely sure are true are the sporting page and the Wall Street quotations. If, for example, the Redskins beat the Rams, you don't say, oh, this is a Republican paper, I'll go out and see what a Democratic paper has to say. But the time that's wasted too on useless reading, we say, well, I don't have time for an hour. Actually, we do not have time for anything else. And when this hour is wasted before the Lord, then it'll be remembered like the water from the well of Bethlehem.

0: greatest mysteries of the Holy Rosary with Mother Angelica and the nuns of Our Lady of the Angels Monastery.
1: In the name of the Father, and of the Son, and of the Holy Spirit.
2: Amen.
1: I believe in God, the Father Almighty, creator of heaven and earth, and in Jesus Christ, his only Son, our Lord, who was conceived by the Holy Spirit, born of the Virgin Mary, suffered under Pontius Pilate, was crucified, died, and was buried. He descended into hell. The third day he rose again from the dead. He ascended into heaven and sits at the right hand of God, the Father Almighty, from whence he shall come to judge the living

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0: full of grace, the Lord is with thee. 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Father, and to the Son, and to the Holy Spirit.
1: As it was in the beginning, is now, and ever shall be, world without end. Amen.
0: The first glorious mystery, the resurrection.
2: All the trials, sufferings, heartaches, and disappointments will seem as nothing compared to the glory your sufferings merited for us. They shall all seem like a dream, and the vision of your face will fill our souls with exquisite joy.
0: Our Father, who art in heaven, hallowed be thy name. Thy kingdom come, thy will be done on earth as it is in heaven.
1: Give us

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1: Dear Jesus, we want to rise above the demands of our emotions and have the courage to live in spirit and truth. Grant us the faith that is always aware of the invisible reality, the hope that trusts in your promises, and the love that seeks not itself.
0: Our Father, who art in heaven, hallowed be thy name. Thy kingdom come, thy will be done on earth as it is in heaven.

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Blessed art thou among women, and blessed is the fruit of thy womb, Jesus. Hail Mary, full of grace, the Lord is with thee. Blessed art thou amongst women, and blessed is the fruit of thy womb, Jesus. Hail Mary, full of grace, the Lord is with thee. Blessed art thou among women, and blessed is the fruit of thy womb, Jesus.

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Blessed art thou among women, and blessed is the fruit of thy womb, Jesus. Hail Mary, full of grace, the Lord is with thee. Blessed art thou amongst women, and blessed is the fruit of thy womb, Jesus.

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0: 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Blessed art thou among women, and blessed is the fruit of thy womb, Jesus. To the Father, and to the Son, and to the Holy Spirit.
1: As it was in the beginning, is now, and ever shall be, world without end. Amen.
0: O my Jesus,
1: forgive us our

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1: Holy Spirit, give to us an increase of your gifts and the grace that assures your presence in our souls.
0: Our Father, who art in heaven, hallowed be thy name. Thy kingdom come, thy will be done on earth as it is in heaven.

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0: Our Father, who art in heaven, hallowed be thy name, thy kingdom come, thy will be done on earth as it is in heaven.

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0: full of grace, the Lord is with thee. 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
1: As it was in the beginning, is now, and ever shall be, forever without end. Amen.
0: O my Jesus.
1: O

0: the divine's assistance remain always with us. In the name of the Father, and the Son, and the Holy Spirit.
1: Amen. Please join us in praying the morning offering. In the name of the Father, and of the Son, and of the Holy Spirit. Amen. O Jesus, through the Immaculate Heart of Mary, I offer you my prayers, works, joys, and sufferings of this day. For all the intentions of your Sacred Heart, in union with the Holy Sacrifice of the Mass throughout the world, in reparation for my sins, for the intentions of all my relatives and friends, and in particular for the intentions of the Holy Father this month. In the name of the Father, and of the Son, and of the Holy Spirit, amen.
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0: Hail Mary, full of grace, the Lord is with thee. Blessed art thou among women, and blessed is the fruit of thy womb, Jesus.

The Lord is with thee. Blessed art thou among women, and blessed is the fruit of thy womb, Jesus. The Word was made flesh. Hail Mary, full of grace, the Lord is with thee. Blessed art thou among women, and blessed is the fruit of thy womb, Jesus. Pray for us, Holy Mother of God. Let us pray.

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2: In the name of the Father, and of the Son, and of the Holy Spirit. Amen. Today we celebrate St. Peter Claver, a Jesuit missionary to what is present-day Colombia. He went there to be, as he says in his own words, a slave to the slaves. He went there to be a missionary and to evangelize and to do whatever he could to win the salvation of all those slaves that were being brought to Colombia, which was kind of like an entry point for slaves being brought to South America in that time. And he wanted to minister to them, to bring them the message of salvation. And he had to first do it by showing them kindness and charity, as he recounts in his own writings in the Office of Readings today. He and his companions would greet these slaves as they came off the ships, many of them already weakened and sickened from the journey, and try to show them charity by bringing them food and medicine and attending to their care of these individuals. But also in the meantime, after doing that, first showing them, as he said, showing them the language of charity, because many of them thought they were being brought to the New World to be eaten. They thought they were going to be consumed and cannibalized. So they were very leery of anybody who was white, who was European, and that they thought they were their enemies or were afraid of them. So he said, we had to approach them with smiles and with all the things that show that I'm concerned about your welfare and taking care of the sick, made an impression on these people. They knew that these people were not there to harm them, but to help them. And then after winning them, you might say, their trust and confidence, St. Peter Claver knew their language of some of those tribes, he would begin to catechize them and to tell them about the true God. And it seems rather kind of maybe a little bit odd maybe for them to see this person telling them about the true God when they were being brought there as slaves. But St. Peter Claver was trying to make the best out of a bad situation for them and to at least introduced them to Christ and to the message of redemption. And so he quickly would tell them about the necessary truths that they need for salvation, that there exists a God who loves them, that he also came, his son came and died for them on the cross, and that he established a church and the necessity of baptism for them to enter into God's family. And then he would administer the sacraments of baptism to them already at that brief encounter or initial encounter that he would have with them. Maybe he may only have a day or two to be with them before they're shipped off to someplace else. But he made the best use of that time to evangelize them. It is said that he is responsible for the baptism and evangelization of almost, like 750,000 slaves. And that one of the things that he's also known, that before he would let them get away from him, that he would enroll them in the brown scapular. He would put the scapular of Our Lady on them, knowing that he just was able to plant the seed of faith into their souls. And he thought the last thing he could do and the best thing he could do is to send them off under Our Lady's mantle and protection, that Our Lady would supply or assist them with her motherly help, with the graces they need to further that and to increase that graces that they had received through his hands. So we have St. Peter Claver today, who, much like St. Paul in the reading today, said, I made myself a slave to all. And that St. Peter truly made himself a slave to these slaves. He wanted to be their servant, to bring them the most important thing, which is Christ and his salvation. Today also in the Gospel, our Lord brings up a very good point today, which is so necessary, maybe especially in our world, about the importance of judgments, the judgments that we make. that our Lord is not condemning, making judgments. You know, some where he says, judge not lest you be judged. Our Lord is not saying that you should never exercise your human intelligence and your intellect, which is made to make judgments. You have a conscience, which the conscience is your first moral judge. It says to you, this is good, this is bad, this is true, this is false, do this or don't do that. So your conscience is there as a moral judge in regarding to your own actions, but also to the actions of those around you. So our Lord is not saying you can't make judgments. You have to make judgments. You wouldn't be human if you didn't make a judgment. But what he's saying is you can't make a judgment that you are placing yourself in the throne, you might say, of the supreme judge, which is Christ. We don't know all the situations of a person's motivations and their culpability necessary, but we can judge actions. We can judge that this action is a good action, this action is a bad action. And especially parents or people in a position of authority or the welfare of the common good have a certain duty to make judgments. You know, a parent has to judge, it's not probably good for my child to put his hand on the stove while the fire is running, or that my child shouldn't just, you know, run around and run across the street on a busy street. They have to make judgments and make corrections about things that they see are wrong. So that's not what our Lord is talking about. He's talking about, you know, that we are not the one who can judge someone as being, this person is, you know, there's no hope for them. So we don't just toss them out, you might say, and have no hope for them. And so we kind of write them off as not being worthy of redemption. We cannot make that judgment. We're not God. And even then, we have a duty to pray for those who maybe they're in terrible straits, but the judgment should never be that they're not worthy of God's mercy and our assistance in whatever way. In this gospel passage today, our Lord is saying, yes, there are people who are doing wrong, but first maybe make sure you're not doing something worse, that you are first checking your own actions. And there are a lot of people out there, they have a business of going around judging everybody and critiquing everybody else's actions, and they never take a look at themselves. And they may be far more guilty of far worse things than the things that they are critiquing or criticizing or judging in their neighbor. Now, someone who is a pro-abortion Catholic who supports abortion, I would think they better take a look at that beam that is in their eye and get rid of that before they worry about other social inequalities. You know, that someone is not getting paid properly, or that immigration, that they're being denied something. They better take a look at that big beam that is in their eye of abortion and remove that. Or they have no real place to go around to really judge other things because they have this big moral beam stuck in their eye and they're not willing to remove it. But of course, when we look at our world today, there are some people who are running for political office who have some very serious flaws, and it would be a certain injustice, I think, not to mention these flaws and to bring them up to the attention of other people, because this person is wanting to run, or whatever person is running for an office to have in charge of the common good. And if this person has major flaws of not just, you know, there are actions that are verifiable, that have been serious moral laxity and a certain disqualification, then there needs to be talk and discussion about this for the sake of informing our brothers and sisters and to have a good debate about this, because this or that person shows a certain disqualification because of that. And that these are things that we need to bring up to our neighbors and discuss. It's not like, oh, you shouldn't judge, or you shouldn't, you know, who am I to judge? Well, the person is robbing a bank, you know, and they got the money in their two bags in their hand. You say, well, I can't judge Joe. I don't know what he's situated. No, you have to make a judgment about that and do something. It's not like we're sitting here like paralyzed that we can't do anything because, well, who am I? Who am I to judge? Or who am I to do this or that? Because, you know, that's not Christian. That's not what our Lord is talking about. We have to make judgments. We have to act on them at times. Sometimes we are obliged to correct if we have a position in order to correct. We have other times we have to stop an injustice or someone doing something that is wrong. Other times all we can do is pray for them and give them good example. But we surely should not be allowing to sit by and just, you know, let evil have its way. That is not at all what a Christian should do. You know, we're not these limp-wristed, no-backbone persons. That's not a Christian. We have the ability to stand up and resist evil, and we do have to make judgments about our neighbors at times, and we have an obligation to therefore act in charity. And in charity, it sometimes may be that we have to stop them or correct them. And but we have to make sure, we also have a certain introspection that the first person that we should look to is to also make sure that we are not guilty of far worse things in our own actions, in our own interior. But that doesn't mean that we can't make corrections. If for some reason you have to be perfect before you can correct or judge anything as being right or wrong, well, we would be in a terrible state. We would be like we're all today in many cases where no one is doing anything and allowing injustice to go on and be even furthered more. In the name of the Father, and of the Son, and of the Holy Spirit, amen.
1: We hope you enjoyed that sermon entitled St. Peter Claver, Slave of Slaves. Our next sermon is entitled Blessed Serafina Sforza.
3: September 9th, Blessed Serafina Sforza, Widow, Second Order. Serafina, who belonged to the family of the Counts of Urbino, became an orphan at an early age. Her maternal uncle, Prince Colonna, undertook to raise the child. During her stay in Rome, the girl's noble disposition unfolded itself like a flower. God and virtue had the strongest attraction for her, and the vanity of the world had no value in her sight. Scarcely had she arrived at young womanhood when, at the wish of her relatives, she was betrothed to the widowed prince, Alexander Sforza, governor of Pesaro. A difficult task awaited the young wife, but she proved equal to it. The prince had two children by his first marriage, a son and a daughter. Serafina embraced them with as much affection as if they had been her own children, and they in turn loved and esteemed their stepmother as their own mother. She also completely won the affection of her husband. After a few years, the prince was obliged to take up arms to assist his brother, the Duke of Milan. He believed that he could entrust the government to no one better than to his young wife, for he marveled at her wisdom and skill in the management of the household. The prince's absence extended over a period of 6 years. Serafina carried out her task so perfectly that everyone admired her wise foresight and impartiality. She was loved and honored by all for her brilliant virtues and extraordinary generosity. She sought and obtained God's blessing on her undertakings by abundant almsgiving. When her husband returned, it was to be expected that she would receive due credit for her success. But God sometimes permits his servants to be treated in a very different way. A woeful change had taken place in the prince. He had abandoned himself to a dissolute life, and he had become so reckless as to bring a paramour into his home and reduce Serafina to the condition of a servant. But she held her peace, suffered, and prayed. The very presence of his lawful wife, however, was an unbearable reproach to the profligate. He aimed to take her life, When his attempts failed, he forcibly ejected her from the palace, ordering her to hide herself in the monastery of the Poor Clares. And that is where Serafina went. Although happy to serve God in the midst of the spouses of Christ, Serafina nevertheless continued to wear secular garb so as to make it easier for the prince to return to his duties. She prayed unceasingly for his conversion. The prince tried to force her to take the religious habit, but only when she was assured that it was God's will did she receive the habit and take the vows. She was a perfect religious, faithful even in the most trifling ordinances. Her perfect sacrifice brought about her husband's conversion. At last, he realized what he had done. He came to the convent and on his knees begged his holy wife for forgiveness. For 9 years, he lived on, striving to the best of his ability to make amends for his sins and for the scandal he had given. Serafina lived 18 years more in the convent and promoted its temporal and spiritual welfare, especially during the last 3 years when she was abbess. On the feast of the Nativity of the Blessed Virgin, September 8, 1478, she went to receive her heavenly crown. Pope Benedict

0: detrimental to the welfare of the child's soul. Every mother must remember that her children belong to God more than they do to her. As the mother of the Maccabees said to her sons, "It was not I that gave breath, nor soul, nor life, but the Creator of the world." 2 Maccabees 7:22. God will require the souls of the children from their parents. Have you raised your children for God? Consider how Seraphina expended her energy and abilities attending to the cares of the household. She did so with so much success that she gained the complete confidence of her husband. The peace and well-being of the home depended in great measure on her devotion and prudent foresight in the management of the household. A wise woman builds her house. Proverbs 14:1. A truly Christian woman will leave nothing undone to keep the fair name of Christianity from being criticized on her account. Have you perhaps given occasion for such criticism? It was genuine sanctity that supported Seraphina in her afflictions. To suffer and to endure is the proof of virtue. Generally, it is the long beam of the cross of home life that becomes the mother's portion. Whether this is due to the fact that original sin proceeded from Eve, or that God has so ordained it because he has granted women more endurance in suffering. So often we note in the lives of the saints that God leads those women whom he has chosen for a high degree of sanctity along the road of the cross. But woman also has easier access to the divine graces. She is led to God by her natural inclination to piety, while the honor of her sex, Mary, the mother of sorrows and mother of grace, is her powerful intercessor. Thus, she obtains the supernatural power that works miracles in family circles. Thus did Seraphina convert her husband, who had strayed far from the path of righteousness. Thus, she became a model wife and mother, as well as an exemplary religious. Thus, she herself finally attained to the crown of eternal glory. Prayer of the Church. O God, who didst vouchsafe to give us blessed Seraphina as an extraordinary example of patience, grant, we earnestly beseech thee, that we may not only profit by her example, but also be preserved from all adversities through her protection. Through Christ our Lord. Amen. Blessed Seraphina Sforza, pray for us.
1: We hope you enjoyed that sermon entitled, Blessed Seraphina Sforza. Our next sermon is entitled, St. Peter Claver, How Do You Serve the Poor?
2: Today we celebrate the feast of St. Peter Claver. St. Peter Claver was born in Spain in the 1500s and became a member of the Society of Jesus, otherwise known as the Jesuits, in the early 1600s, and wanted to serve in the missions. And so he went over to Cartagena, Colombia, and served there the people who were coming off the slave boats. And so there's a beautiful reading that is prescribed by the church today for the office of readings that I thought would be a nice reflection for the homily for you all to hear. This is from a letter by St. Peter Claver. Yesterday, May 30th, 1627, on the feast of the Most Holy Trinity, numerous blacks brought from the rivers of Africa disembarked from a large ship, carrying two baskets of oranges, lemons, sweet biscuits, and I know not what else. We hurried toward them. When we approached their quarters, we thought we were entering another Guinea. We had to force our way through the crowd until we reached the sick. Large numbers of the sick

0: were lying on the wet ground, or rather in puddles of mud. To prevent excessive dampness, someone had thought of building up a mound with a mixture of tiles and broken pieces of bricks. This, then, was their couch. A very uncomfortable one, not only for that reason, but especially because they were naked without any clothing to protect them. We laid aside our cloaks, therefore, and brought from a warehouse whatever was handy to build a platform. In that way, we covered a space to which we at last transferred the sick, by forcing a passage through the bands of slaves. Then we divided the sick into two groups. One group, my companion approached with an interpreter, while I addressed the other group. There were two blacks, near death than life, already cold, whose pulse could scarcely be detected. With the help of a tile, we pulled some live coals together and placed them in the middle near the dying men. Into this fire we tossed aromatics. Of these, we had two wallets full, and we used them all up on this occasion. Then, using our own cloaks, for they had nothing of the sort, and to ask the owner for others would have been a waste of words, we provided for them a smoke treatment by which they seemed to recover their warmth and the breath of life. The joy in their eyes as they looked at us was something to see. This was how we spoke to them, not with words, but with our hands and our actions. And, in fact, convinced as they were that they had been brought here to be eaten, and any other language would have proved utterly useless. Then we sat, or rather knelt, beside them and bathed their faces and their bodies with wine. We made every effort to encourage them with friendly gestures and displayed in their presence the emotions which somehow naturally tend to hearten the sick. After this, we began an elementary instruction about baptism, that is, the wonderful effects of the sacrament on the body and soul. When by their answers to our questions they showed they had sufficiently understood this, we went on to a more extensive instruction, namely about the one God, who rewards and punishes each one according to his merit and the rest. We asked them to make an act of contrition to manifest their detestation of their sins. Finally, when they appeared sufficiently prepared, we declared to them the mysteries of the Trinity, the Incarnation, and the Passion, showing them Christ fastened to the cross, as he is depicted on the baptismal font on which streams of blood flow down from his wounds. We led them in reciting an act of contrition in their own language.
1: We hope you enjoyed that sermon entitled, St. Peter Claver, How Do You Serve the Poor? Our next sermon is entitled, Healing Blindness.
2: Praise be Jesus and Mary, now and forever. I don't know if you noticed, but all of today's readings are actually a beautiful commentary on the healing of the blind and the deaf man by Jesus that we heard in today's Gospels. The prophet Isaiah in the first reading encourages fearful and timid hearts by saying this, "Be strong, fear not, here is your God, he comes to save you." Then he says, quote, "Then will the eyes of the blind be open and the ears of the deaf be cleared. Then will the lame leap like a stag and the tongue of the mute will sing." Isaiah 35 verses 5 and 6. In this passage, Isaiah is not saying that a mere man sent by God will come and perform these things. He opens the oracle by saying, "Here is your God, he comes to save you." And the responsorial psalm taken from Psalm 146 repeats that same refrain And this is what we heard, quote, "The Lord sets captives free. The Lord gives sight to the blind. The Lord raised up those who are bowed down." Verses 7 and 8. And then in the second reading of St. James in his New Testament letter, talks of adherence to the faith, quote, "in our glorious Lord Jesus Christ." And all of that leads up to the gospel healing of the blind and deaf man by Jesus, recounted in the seventh chapter of St. Mark's gospel. You know, just going through today's readings with someone like a Jehovah's Witness would, I think, be a wonderful catechesis. You know, really, the readings clearly lay out the divinity of Christ, be it in the Old or in the New Testament. Again, in that first reading, the Lord, through Isaiah, says to the weak in faith that they should cheer up, and that those who are stronger in faith need to encourage those who are struggling, and they need to point to them God's salvation. And the image that came to my mind is like an English setter dog who points, telling you where the pheasant is hiding. You know, basically, that's what our Lord through Isaiah is saying, that those who are strong in faith need to point those who are weak in faith to Jesus, to Mary, because from them comes God's salvation. As we know from the scriptures, in Genesis 3:15, Isaiah 7:14, Revelation 12:1, all those testify to that, including other scriptures as well, to point the weak in faith to God's salvation. The prophet says today, quote, "With divine recompense, God comes to save you," Isaiah 35:4. You know, what the Lord is trying to convey through the mouth of Isaiah is this, basically, that God is going to take care of everything. You know, in fact, he's going to come in person and clean things up, is what Isaiah is saying. He came in person 2,000 years ago and died for our sins on Calvary, and he's going to come in person again at the end of time, basically to finish the job, because at the end of time, he will wipe away every sin and scandal from the face of the earth. You know, regarding particularly today's first reading from the book of Isaiah, I do want to make a practical application here. You know, in our thoughts and in our lives, we do need to learn to focus on the goodness of Christ, on the divinity of Christ, and in light of all the things which we're hearing about in the church, we also need to focus on one important characteristic of Christ's church, that is her indefectibility. Indefectible means having the ability to resist decay or failure or something that's lasting. When used to describe the church, that word indefectible actually refers to the imperishable duration of the church and her immutability until the end of time. Father John Harden, in defining what it means to be the indefectible in the church, he says this. He says, quote, "The church's indefectibility means that she now is and will always remain the institution of salvation founded by Christ. This affirms that the church is essentially unchangeable in her teaching, her constitution, and her liturgy." Father Harden says, "It does not exclude modifications that do not affect her substance." So that means there can be secondary or accidental changes in the church, but not substantial change. Nor does it exclude the decay of individual local churches, or even whole dioceses, says Father Harden. And the church will outlast any and every scandal simply because it belongs to Christ. Now keep that in mind. If we see someone or we hear someone who wants to jump out of the boat, and if we see someone who's jumping out of the boat, we can politely ask them, you know, where they think they're going if they jump out of the bark of St. Peter. You know, I can guarantee you that they're not going to walk on water like the Apostle St. Peter did. Again, we need to be very careful about what kind of news and information we take in, what we allow into our souls, because what we read and watch and listen to actually does form our interior life. You know, if all I do is all day long I watch soap operas and or read sleazy romance novels. You know, spiritually, I'm going to have a deformed and distorted view of reality. You know, likewise, if during the day or in my spare time, I'm listening to or consuming all the salacious news and news bits regarding the scandals in the church, and if I'm weak on the virtue of prudence or the ability to discern or discern spirits, you know, then all those shocking headlines and scandalous articles and videos are going to distort my view of the faith. They're going to distort my view of Christ and also my view of his church as well. And we do need to avoid what sometimes people fall into, that Protestant dichotomy, which says, yes, I love Christ, but I can't stand or I'm fed up with the church. Yes to Jesus, no to the church. That way of thinking doesn't come from God. You know, if I'm fed up with or if I can't stand the church, and I myself, through grace, the grace of baptism, am a member of the church, then I actually, in insulting or saying disparaging remarks about the church, I'm actually insulting myself. I need to be careful about that. The only part of the church which I know for a fact that I can reform and can clean up and can set straight is myself. You know, my own sins are the scandal for which I will be held accountable before God, not the sins of others. You know, that said, at the same time, when one member of the church suffers, yes, the entire body suffers as well. So we do need to keep the church and help the church with our prayers and our sacrifices and our works of mercy. We need to do that, however, and not give in to knee-jerk reactions, which tend to contribute and add to the negative atmosphere that the present church scandals have given us. Anyone who has the ability to kind of step back and reflect for a minute knows that Satan and, unfortunately, the mass media are working overtime to mar and malign the church. There's nothing really new about that. And one question we do want to ask ourselves is, with all the headlines that we read, how many of the accusations or accusations that are floating around left and right, you know, how many of them are actually proven? You know, do we know the answer to that? We should find out the answer to that before we go around simply repeating what the headlines say. There is a world of difference, as we know, between an accusation and a conviction. And not all people who are accused of crimes are convicted, but also not all of them are guilty as well. You know, 2,000 years ago, there was actually a very well-known person accused of terrible crimes and even found guilty in a mock courtroom setting. But the problem was he actually wasn't guilty. It's the same person who died for our sins, by the way. So we do need to be careful before making rash judgments about priests who we personally don't know if they're guilty or not of what they've been accused of. I don't doubt that some of them are guilty, but some of them, I think some of them aren't. And an accusation, again, is not a conviction. So let's be careful about that. And another question we do need to ask ourselves regarding the scandals is how many of these accusations actually regard what we call pedophiles, and how many of them actually regard homosexual behavior? Those are two different things, of course. You know, pedophilia is a disorder in which there's an adult or an older adolescent who has primarily or excessive attraction sexually to someone who's a prepubescent child, so basically to little children. The homosexual disorder mainly involves attractions which are post-pubescent. Now, regarding the present scandals in the church, there was a study done in 2004. The John Jay College for Criminal Justice did a study which seemed to range from about 1950 to 2002, when all the scandals were coming out in the church. And the study found that actually less than 5% of the predators were pedophiles, less than 5%. About 60 to 70% were actually gay molesters or homosexual molesters. Now, it's interesting that the mass media tends not to focus on that statistic. In 1973, the same year that we had abortion imposed on our country by 7 Supreme Court justices. And that same year, the American Psychiatric Association, by a 6-4 vote, decided to no longer label homosexuality as a mental disorder. From now on, basically, it should be considered normal variation in human sexuality, was what they concluded. The decision was unscientific, and it was actually politically motivated, very in a similar way with the decision of Roe versus Wade. And I believe that all the medical branches afterward followed suit regards to their view on homosexuality, considering it just a different type of ordination of orientation and not a disorder. And unfortunately, I think that the church and maybe a number of bishops in certain cases, in addressing the problem of priests who were molesters, unfortunately, I think they simply entrusted their pastoral decisions too much to the secular sciences, perhaps to pseudoscientific conclusions, like the one of the American Psychiatric Association. And I think that they were blind to the gravity of the situation, in part because of that. You know, so the guilt and the culpability of each priest and of each bishop, I personally prefer to leave in the hands of God. And I pray that, you know, civilly speaking, you know, those who are still alive and have been accused will get a fair hearing as well, because that's important. But that's something which I know that they're not going to get in the hands of the mass media and in the headlines that we read. So certainly we do absolutely need to pray and make reparation and ask forgiveness and assist as best as we can for those who have truly been victims of abuse. But again, I think it's unwise and spiritually unhealthy for Catholics to jump on and be very quick to believe all the sensational media headlines and the stories as well. It is kind of all playing out in the news, like, and on social media, like a really, really, really bad soap opera. And I think that's how Satan and the mass media actually want it to play out. So we do need to be careful with these things. Lastly, I will add that I never get tired of repeating St. Paul's exhortation to the Philippians. And so I'll end the reflection by sharing it again. St. Paul says this. He says, "Beloved, whatever is true, whatever is honorable, whatever is just, whatever is pure, whatever is pleasing, whatever is commendable, if there is any excellence, and if there is anything worthy of praise," he says, "think on these things." And then he adds, "and the God of peace will be with you." Philippians 4:8-9. So in our lives, you know, let's really learn to focus on what is good and on what is right. Let's fix what we can fix. And what we can't fix, which is most of things in life, the things that we can't fix, let's entrust it, and let's entrust all of those things to our Lord and to our Lady. Christ's salvation has certainly come to earth, so let's pray that he continues his work of giving sight to the blind, of healing and hearing to the deaf, and of a changed life to those who are unfortunately immersed in darkness, and also immersed in our sad culture of death. Praise be Jesus and Mary.
1: We hope you enjoyed that sermon entitled Healing Blindness. Our final sermon for today is entitled St. Peter Claver, Love of God and Love of Neighbor.
3: Amen. For today, it's a feast proper to the United States, St. Peter Claver. Although he, I don't think, was ever in the United States. He was born in Spain and spent the rest of his life in what's now today modern-day Colombia. Then it was called Granada. But he was born in 1580 to a wealthy family. And it was a wealthy farming family, so he did understand something of hard work. He was intellectual and pious, very well educated. For all intents, would have had a successful, you know, business career, marriage, whatever, ahead of him in Spain. But while he was at the university studying, he wrote in his diary, "I must dedicate myself to the service of God until death, on the understanding that I am like a slave. Those would be prophetic words from him, for he would enter the Jesuits at 20 years old and was told by his spiritual director that he had a vocation to spend his life in service in the colonies of New Spain, Granada, Colombia, and so on. And at this time, this is going to be the 1600s, early 1600s, the slave trade in the New World was really really beginning to become just the size and scope was large. Many, many slaves are being imported from Africa over there into the New World, and that is where St. Peter Claver would spend the rest of his life and his work ministering to those slaves. He studied for the priesthood in the port city of Cartagena, over there in the New World, and during the 6 years of his education, he was very disturbed by the harsh treatment and the living condition of the slaves who were brought from Africa. And it was just a terrible. Anytime you have, just slavery itself is tremendously wicked. This is not the only time slavery has been. Just almost from the beginning, slavery has been present in human history of all kinds. As maybe most recently and most egregiously was a kind of the slave trade in the early Americas. But slaves were bought in Africa for 4 crowns, or whatever that was, 4 crowns each. A slave was bought in Africa and then sold in the New World for 200 crowns apiece. And so the profit margins were absolutely astronomical. And the living conditions on board were terrible for these slaves. 1/3 of the slaves would die on the journey from Africa to the New World. And so, you know, when the profit margins are that great, when a person is making so much money, they don't care. It almost becomes kind of a wicked, evil pleasure to see how much you can waste and still make so much of a profit. So that's kind of the wickedness involved in this trade. And the church is always ahead of her times. The slave trade was condemned by Pope Paul III, and Urban VIII issued a papal decree prohibiting slavery, and Pope Pius IX would later call slavery supreme villainy. But despite these efforts of the church, you know, in the 1600s, the slave trade still continued. So the world wants to make much of or the United States at least, they want to make much of the civil rights movement in the 1950s and so on. Well, here was a church 300 years ahead of you. You know, maybe you have something to learn after all. But anyways, well, so Peter Claver was solemnly professed in 1622, and he signed his final document in Latin as Petrus Claver, Ethiopium Semper Servus, Peter Claver, servant of the Africans forever. And there were some people who were already ministering to the slaves there in the New World, but Peter Claver would they would minister on the plantations. The slaves are working in the fields, and so on. They would minister to them. Peter Claver would go to the slave ships themselves, and that's something that nobody really wanted to do. It was because before a slave ship even entered the harbor, you knew it was coming because of the stench. You could smell it coming from a long distance off. So Peter Claver would go straight up into the ship when it arrived, and he would bring medicine, food, and lemons for the poor slaves there aboard. And it says that he saw these poor, wretched human beings for what they were, fellow children of God who needed to be taught the catechism. They were not less than human. They were not, beasts of burden, but they were people that had souls and intellects and wills, and they needed to be saved, and they needed to be loved. And that is what Peter Claver did. When the shipping season was over, Peter Claver spent his time on the plantations, ministering to the workers, learning their language, and using interpreters to teach them the catechism. He would then follow up with them. It would, like, he would make the rounds, like after he baptized, you know, hundreds and thousands of people, he would come back in the following years and make sure that they were being treated properly. They were allowed to go to mass on Sundays and so on. But he would not just minister to the slaves, he also ministered to the slave traders themselves. trying to convert them, trying to give up their evil way of life. And if not, he would strive to see that the slaves were at least given better treatment and better conditions. He would work also with anybody. It was not just the slaves, the slave traders, other sailors, dock workers, even convicted criminals. Peter Kleber would go to the hospitals and minister as well. Just all of his time is spent in ministering to others. It said that through his years of unremitting toil and the force of his own kind of unique personality, the slave's situation slowly improved, and in time he became known as the Apostle of Cartagena. And Peter Kleber would continue this ministry for 40 years, and it's estimated that he personally catechized and baptized 300,000 slaves. So quite the efforts there. That's going to be something like 10,000 people per year, right, over the course of 40 years. An incredible number. But in the last years of his life, Peter Kleber took sick. He was too ill, and it was, I think, for the last 4 years, he had an illness which prevented him from even leaving his room. And as typical with people who are give this superhuman effort, nobody really thought to check up on Peter Kleber because he was so powerful. He was so just always everywhere. If he was sick, either he was going to be fine or he didn't need our help, right? People have this idea, oh, he's Superman. He doesn't need our help, whatever it may be. Peter Kleber was left largely forgotten, and he was the superior of the house. Gave a former slave to take care of him, and the former slave was neglected and abused by the slave that I think he himself had ministered to. Was kind of a an unjust repayment. But Peter Kleber took it all. I never complained about it. Never worried about his treatment. Never asked for better treatment. He just took it as a just punishment for his sins. So he finally died on September 8th in 1654. His feast day is today because yesterday was Our Lady's birthday, right? September 8th. So that's a sign of great favor from God when the saints will die on a particular feast day. So it was very, very pleasing to Our Lady, his work was. When the news of his death spread throughout Cartagena, it said that so many people came to his room to pay their last respects, and they already considered him a saint, that everything in his room was stripped bare, like nothing was left. People took everything for relics. And the city magistrates, who had previously considered him a nuisance for his persistent advocacy on behalf of the slaves, recognizing after 40 years, recognizing what he had done, ordered a public funeral in his honor. It's and really the scope of Peter Kleber's ministry was realized only after his death. Looking at this life of Peter Kleber, it's always the saints who are, and always the Catholic Church, who is leading the world in charity and goodness, leading the world in condemnation of slavery, in the recognition of the dignity of human life in all stages. Just as people, are talking today and they want to, about abortion or whatever it is, and it's a right, it's... That was how it was in 300, 400 years ago. These slaves, they don't have real human life. We don't have to respect it, etc. It's always been the church which has been forcing the world to accept reality and to be more compassionate. But unfortunately, the world always corrupts anything in which it comes into contact with. And so even this, even altruism, even compassion, even the respect for all persons, even that, the world finds a way to corrupt it. And that's what we see today with everything about racism and restitution and tolerance for everybody and LGBTQT. The world always finds a way to corrupt everything, even compassion, right? Even this great charitable works of the church, if you give the world control of it, it's going to corrupt it. And that's what's been said, that the world should not be allowed, the state should not be allowed to administer charity. The state should not have soup kitchens. The state should not have these places where you take care of people. That should be the realm of the church. because the church is the only one that does it properly. The state is always going to mess it up. It's always going to do it for some kind of reason other than charity. So let the church be in charge of charity, let the state be in charge of other things. In any case, what we need to do is today look at where slavery exists today. And yes, there is a tremendous amount of human trafficking in the world. There's an incredible amount of corruption. And one of the largest enablers of trafficking is the United States government. Right? There's all kinds of things we could go into, but they're very well aware of the evil and the wickedness of trafficking going on. They're very powerful people who want it to continue because why? What did I just say earlier? You could buy a slave for 4 crowns, you could sell it for 200. That's why the human trafficking still exists and why even the U.S. is not doing as much as it could about it. But for our part, you know, we can pray, we can be involved, we can be aware that's going on, but we can also pray for other kinds of slavery, slavery to the passions and slavery to false ideologies. Right. Anything other than the Catholic religion is in some way contrary to the truth and some way false. But especially these days, people are slaves to the mental diseases of liberalism or this woke ideology. That's a kind of a slavery. All right. What they're doing to children in schools, how they're poisoning their minds with all this kind of stuff. That's a kind of a slavery. And we should be seeking to free people from it, either, you know, with the truth, you know, as much as we can, but especially by prayer and example. That's always going to be the way that that God works through us, not so much through our efforts or our argumentation, but our willingness to suffer on behalf of others, our willingness to pray and to let the grace of Christ enter into us. And who knows how that grace comes out? God knows. God has a plan. But our job is to let Him do His work and not resist. That's what the saints always did. They rid themselves of vices. They rid themselves of selfishness. And then God was free to do as He pleased in them. And they may or may not know what God was planning, but He did it. So that's what we can do. Strive more and more to conform ourselves to Christ and to imitate the saints in their love of God and love of neighbor. So St. Peter Claver, pray for us. And may God bless you all in the name of the Father and the Son and the Holy Ghost. Amen.
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1: As soon as we begin to speak about love, we have to make some clarifications, because love has been redefined by our fallen world. Our fallen world tells us that love means that you're supposed to make me happy. 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Love means that I always get my way. But none of that is love. Those are all lies. In fact, that's not love. That's just self-centeredness. That's narcissism. Love is actually the exact opposite. Love is, I will die to myself in order that the good in you might flourish. I myself will suffer and take up the cross that you might flourish. Of course, as Christians, the greatest symbol for us of love is the cross of our Lord. That the Lord Jesus was willing to die that we might live. He was willing to die so the good in us might flourish even into eternal life. And so we have to have a proper understanding of love.
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3: Rochester area weather, currently 67 degrees, and it's cloudy. The wind is from the southwest at 6 miles per hour. The forecast for this morning, cloudy with light wind, with a slight chance of rain. A temp 66 degrees. This afternoon, cloud-filled skies with a light breeze, with a chance of thunderstorms. 75 degrees. That's the weather, brought to you by iCatholicMobile.com.
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0: It's time to rise right. Giving you the latest news and information to start your day. Plus bold, lively discussion about the church, the world, and issues affecting you and your family. All through a Catholic lens. Get up on the right side. Rise right.
1: May the holy names of Jesus and Mary be blessed now and forever. Good morning. You're listening to Rise Right on the Station of the Cross Catholic Media Network. Jake Kraft here with my co-host Sarah Kane. We're all ready on this midweek Wednesday morning, this short week, thanks to Labor Day. Good morning to you, Sarah.
2: I thought you were going to say thanks to God, but I suppose one a little bit more dramatic than the other. It's been a kind of active morning for us already today.
3: Yes.
2: Here at Rise Right, we've been fighting a bunch of different technical issues. Hopefully we don't have any on the show today.
1: Yes.
2: I think that we have already passed them in the last 30 minutes.
1: We got them all out of the way before the show started, ideally. So
2: we tried.
1: Yes. Yeah. And we're Catholics. We don't believe in jinxes, of course. In this case, we have avoided those stream issues we were having last week for the last couple shows, so that's good. Hopefully everyone in the chats is having a nice, stable morning as far as following the show, God willing. And hopefully you're having a good morning and a less hectic morning that Sarah and I have already faced. We've got we do have some interesting news to talk about today. Some very, very fascinating allegations out of the church in China that we'll catch up on. There was a story that kind of broke at the end of August that we didn't really cover. It was kind of right at the tail end of, you know, us getting back, and we weren't sure of the details, and we just had some more news about yet another bishop being ordained there. So we'll connect those two stories and some other ones today, some very interesting ones, plus a great saint on this day after Our Lady's Nativity, Saint Peter Claver. The slave of slaves, as he called himself. A really amazing story. So we will get into that. And hopefully we will be uninterrupted by further issues. let's pray for that. Let's ask for perhaps St. Peter's intercession on that this morning. But as we said, it's a Wednesday. Once we're done with the show, we'll be halfway through our week, well into September here. So great time of year, even though It's been unseasonably humid in Buffalo, hot and humid, but the rain's coming today here in our neck of the woods, so maybe that'll break things up. I don't know how things have been down for you, Sarah.
2: It's gotten
1: Carolinas.
2: A little low. It's getting a little nicer. It's like 80 degrees, 81. You know, I honestly really appreciate the 15-degree decline and the lower humidity that kind of comes with that. So
1: I'm looking
2: forward to fall.
1: When that is the cooler weather that you're welcoming.
2: You know
1: that you live somewhere that may be a little too warm at times. I don't know. I was just down there, you know, on vacation. It was quite lovely down there. So,
2: if you're in the ocean, it's nice.
1: Yeah, it's a great part of the world. It is a beautiful, beautiful country we live in here in the United States. So let us begin our Wednesday here with prayer on this feast of St. Peter Claver. In the name of the Father, and of the Son, and of the Holy Spirit. Amen.
2: Amen.
1: O Jesus, through the Immaculate Heart of Mary, I offer you my prayers, works, joys, and sufferings of this day.
2: For all the intentions of your Sacred Heart, in union with the Holy Sacrifice of the Mass throughout the world.
1: For the salvation of souls.
2: The reparation of sins.
1: The reunion of all Christians.
2: And in particular, for the intentions of the Holy Father this month.
1: Amen.
2: Amen.
1: Let us pray. O God, who made St. Peter Claver a slave of slaves, and strengthened him with wonderful charity and patience as he came to their help, grant through his intercession that seeking the things of Jesus Christ, we may love our neighbor in deeds and in truth.
2: Through Jesus Christ, thy Son, our Lord, who liveth and reigneth with thee in the unity of the Holy Spirit, God, world without end.
1: Amen. In the name of the Father, and of the Son, and of the Holy Spirit. Amen.
2: Amen. And here is your morning news brief. The U.S. military struck 5 Iranian tankers linked to the Islamic Revolutionary Guard in response to attempted attacks by Iran on an American warship, according to U.S. Central Command. The new strikes on the Iranian tankers come after Iran attempted to hit an American aircraft carrier and a destroyer over the weekend. A court ordered 40-year-old Corey Walsh to remain detained after she allegedly hanged her toddler. Witnesses said that Walsh had recently become very invested in the high-profile trial of Lindsay Clancy. In response to U.S. tariffs, the Canadian government imposed tariffs of its own up to 50% on an estimated $20 billion worth of U.S.-produced goods, including steel and aluminum, dairy, wood and paper products, and others. In an effort to clear out a massive backlog of asylum claims, the Department of Homeland Security reportedly directed its attorneys to seek the dismissal of legally deficient asylum claims before they proceed to full hearings in court. Bishop John Keenan of the Diocese of Paisley in Scotland urged political leaders to show both mothers and their unborn children compassion and support rather than simply offering frightened mothers abortion. The Scottish government is reportedly weighing liberalizing late-term abortions. Authorities said yesterday that key braking systems did not deploy during Sunday's deadly plane crash, in which an Amazon cargo jet overran the runway at Miami International Airport and struck two vehicles, killing five. Closing arguments are set for September 17th in a nearly three-year-old California lawsuit against two pro-life pregnancy organizations, capping a six-week bench trial in which testimony repeatedly undercut the state's own case against abortion pill reversal. Please do pray for a just outcome in that case. But before we get to all of those stories, and that's actually a longer lineup than I thought it was going to be, yes. Let's go ahead and talk about St. Peter Claver. What do you think?
1: Yes, indeed. This is a truly great story. This is a great example of how the Catholic faith works for these kinds of causes. And St. Peter was actually born in Catalonia in Spain. He's born to a farming family there in the year 1580. And there are some of you out there who are not American who might be wondering why we're celebrating St. Peter Claver today. Maybe you see his feast on a different day, or you just don't see it on your local calendar whatsoever. This is a particular feast for the U.S., and that's because he does a lot of his work over here in the New World. Most it's really in South America, but he's considered a patron for the same kind of work here in the U.S. as well. So he, again, was born in 1580, late 16th century here, studies in Barcelona, and then he enters the Jesuit novitiate. So he's one of our great Jesuit saints here. And his fellow Jesuit, St. Alphonsus Rodriguez, who was actually canonized the same day as St. Peter Claver, and he was kind of the doorkeeper there at where St. Peter was studying. And St. Alphonsus urges Peter to go to South America to become a missionary, to evangelize over there. And the young St. Peter Claver loses no time in heeding this suggestion. He crosses the Atlantic to what is now the nation of Colombia. And at this time, of course, it's under Spanish rule. There, he finishes his priestly training, so he doesn't actually become a priest in Spain. He leaves to the New World and becomes a priest there. And as soon as he gets there, he's struck by the plight of the African slaves in South America. Truly despicable conditions, really. Far worse than the stories you hear about the American side of things here in, you know, the United States now.
2: Right.
1: And despite the repeated efforts of the papacy and other Catholic authorities to suppress the slave trade, discourage it at the very least, the trade is flourishing over there. There's, of course, many natural resources to make use of, and in some cases, straight up plunder. And you need manual labor to do that. So, of course, the slave trade is flourishing. And St. Peter, he declares himself the slave of the slaves, or in his words, the slave of the Negroes forever, is the words that he used himself. And this slave of slaves devotes himself to caring for not only their physical condition, but primarily for their souls. Now, he does his best to try and alleviate the conditions, the physical conditions, but his main dedication is to preaching and teaching the faith. And it's said that St. Peter was actually he had a natural timidity. He wasn't one of these bold sort of, maybe to use the word choleric, you know, these go-getter types, but yeah. Something inspired him to, again, before he even finished his priestly training, to go to the New World and evangelize there, and he really throws himself into these efforts. You were going to say, Sarah?
2: Yeah, I was going to say his title there, the slave of the slaves, kind of reminds me of the parallel of the Pope being the servant of the servants of God.
1: Yes, yes.
2: That was kind of cute. But I will also say that it kind of reminds us of something that's very politically incorrect now, which is the fact that, you know, the church did recognize the humanity of the slaves, even in a time when so many others did not.
1: Yes.
2: Right? And so that's what this saint was actually doing, is recognizing the humanity of people who were being grossly dehumanized mm-hmm. during that period. Because it's not just like, oh, hey, we have this workforce,
1: yes.
2: you know, and maybe the conditions aren't great. That's really a very incomplete picture. Mm-hmm. The very understanding was that these people are not sort of fully human, right?
1: Yeah, exactly. And
2: so you had somebody here who saw through the light of the gospel that was a very incorrect thing. And I know it's easy for us to say when we're kind of sitting here in the 21st century and we're far kind of departed from that.
1: Yes.
2: But one of the reasons I bring this up is because it's so difficult when you're living in an age of a very specific sin, I suppose,
1: yeah.
2: To be able to identify it without a third party authority helping you to see,
1: mm-hmm.
2: because you become clouded by the errors of your own day. And I often think about that with something like surrogacy. Like, it's just kind of so normal in our society, and it's considered to be by so many a compassionate thing or a good in its own right. And then you have the church here as this beacon of light who sees the humanity of the people who are being commodified in this transaction and denied their mother and father and so on. And it really is like a similar kind of clouding of the vision. Like, we think that we understand what's right and wrong, and we like the idea of this kind of personalized conscience that we kind of have a distorted view of in the mm-hmm. modern world, which is whatever I think is right is actually what's right, and if it wasn't right, then my inner conscience would tell me so. So, well, you kind of have to form your conscience, you know?
1: Yes.
2: And it's a very different perspective.
1: Absolutely.
2: That's one of the reasons that I like him, is because he's kind of turning away from the modern world as he currently lives it, mm-hmm. no, his modern world,
1: yes,
2: and turning and seeing through the eyes of the faith these people, and is serving those who were so unserved mm-hmm. by those of his time.
1: Absolutely, and the church has a long history of understanding what slavery entails, and that's because from the very beginning, it is in the Roman Empire where Christianity mm-hmm. takes hold among the. No, it was fascinating because it took hold amongst the slaves of the Roman Empire. It took hold amongst the poor, the poorest of the poor, because it proclaimed this idea that your humanity, your human dignity, essentially, even if it wasn't always used in that exact word at the time,
2: sure.
1: if they hadn't come up with that definition of the concept. But the understanding was that your soul was the same kind of soul as the souls of the highest, you know, the highest class of the high in Rome. And there were, of course, plenty of conversions among the Roman nobility as well, who were inspired by this concept. And there was quite a long time when there was absolutely no chance of abolishing slavery in, for example, the Roman Empire. So the church didn't consider it necessary to say, okay, this we're going to completely level society by any means, because the church understands right. that there still has to be hierarchy. You can't just have everything be socially equal and everyone has equal rank or that sort of thing, because the hierarchy is important. There is natural hierarchy in that sense. But the church also went through long periods of suffering the enslavement of Christians by, for example, the Muslims. The Muslim slave trade in the Mediterranean was going strong even at this point. And in the Muslim world today, it's still quite prevalent, slavery in the Middle East, in parts of Africa. And so the church has a long history of dealing with it and understanding the grave evils that are done under this concept. Well, understanding that, you know, there were levels to it, to say, okay, when you can't completely abolish it, you can at least alleviate it so that it's less of a there are fewer abuses going on, and it's something that you can mitigate the evils of until it can finally be done away with.
2: Sure. I think that even in eras in which the church isn't issuing proclamations against various governments,
1: yes.
2: you still have the very fact that the church is there speaking to the poor, speaking to the enslaved, mm-hmm. and in so doing is recognizing that humanity of theirs and the kind of equivalency, if you like, between lesser people in society and those that are perceived as being greater. It's kind of mm-hmm. evening those out and demonstrating that as being true in the eyes eyes of God.
1: Yes.
2: And that's and that's the sort of lens through which I think that you have the saints throughout history have served those in those positions, and also reminded us of this kind of clearing, this clearer vision of people who are in difficult situations, mm-hmm. even when they're, again, not specifically writing letters to various leaderships saying, yes. hey, you need to change this. It's still very much a part of the faith that these people will also go before God, you know, the rich and the poor and the slave and the masters as well will at some point see the face of God and an answer for the decisions that they've made.
1: Yes, all of the great Catholic monarch saints that we love to mention, none of them specifically gave up their kingship because, oh, well, you know, God says that we're not supposed to have kings or anything like that. They didn't do that. They just had an understanding that but their role that they were given as a king, when they had the duties and obligations they had to fulfill for their nation, for their people, they still had to carry those out while remembering that in the eyes of God, you are, you know, you have the same human dignity, the same soul as this, you know, the poorest pauper who you, God willing, are feeding at your table, as for example, King St. Louis IX did. We just discussed his feast. And right. so you have this understanding that it and it has to be above just the material. And that's the problem with certain movements that claim, you know, these allegedly good intentions of, for example, ending slavery. But the way that they go about that is far more destructive than the way that the church addresses it. For example, the abolitionist movements in the United States, often very deeply anti-Catholic, because they have this much more materialist mindset of here on earth, we have to level all of these distinctions. And what ends right. up happening is, like, for example, with John Brown, you end up with a lot of innocent people just getting murdered by these yeah. radical movements. So not nearly the same thing as the Catholic Church's understanding of how to try and end slavery, or at least mitigate it until it does end. And St. Peter's life fills this out, which we'll get to in 1 second here.
2: Right, and that's what I was going to say as well, is okay, that, yeah. you know,

0: demonstrated the faith by their lives and generated a sort of curiosity. And they ended up converting vast swaths of people as an act of both justice and charity to those that they came to. I mean, mm-hmm. they risked their lives, and in many cases they lost their lives out of love for God, you know, love for God such that they would come and serve man.
1: Yep. And this is what St. Peter, again, lives out in his life, not only ministering to the slaves, he also did, as best as he could, minister to who were often his direct enemies for obvious reasons. He tried to minister to the slave owners and traders as well. He wanted to convert them and convert their hearts and at the very least encourage them to be more benevolent in what they did and avoid the brutality of the trade. So he would go, and again, he had this natural timidity is what it said. He was not very confident in himself, but through the grace of God, he had the confidence to go meet every new shipment that would arrive in port. He would see the slaves cooped up in the hold, brutalized, suffering in fear and sometimes almost crazed with this brutality. And he would go to each one, showing them kindness, ministering to them physically, saying that he would be their defender, their father here, and trying to spread the faith. And it's estimated that at the low number, maybe 40,000, but the number that's more frequently listed is up to 300,000 slaves baptized and instructed in the faith. He had these catechism classes. He would teach them, try and learn at least parts of their own language to help minister mm-hmm. to them, and eventually passed away after evangelizing up to as many as 300,000 of these slaves. And again, who knows how many he converted who were actual slave traders or slave owners who maybe saw the light to try and at least mitigate their own part in this horrible system. So again, many of these slave traders, they weren't, you may have had, you know, Catholic colonists over in the New World who were buying them, but a lot of the traders, the owners of the ships, these were Jews, they were Muslims who were buying and selling these over in Africa and such and going through. It was an entire global trade. So this wasn't just an issue of, as you were saying, Sarah, like the evil Catholic Church with these Jesuit missionaries coming in and doing this.
0: I've been told,
1: yes,
0: Jake.
1: I know. There were all these parts being played in here. So over his after his 40 years, he dies in 40 years of service in the New World. He dies in 1654. And it's noted that there were even some in the church hierarchy, some of the more materialist, corrupt bishops who were overseeing the New World and stuff. Even them, they sometimes opposed this because, you know, they may have gotten some maybe phrased even as kickbacks, you know, for turning a blind eye to this sort of thing. So
0: you mean corruption has always existed within the church?
1: I imagine that. It's been an ongoing problem. Yes, imagine that. So which kind of reminds me of a story we do want to get to before our halfway break here. So
0: yeah, let's.
1: The really amazing story, St. Peter Claver, and a patron of all missions to especially the Africans here in the New World and their descendants, the black missions, and so on and so forth here in the New World. He is their great patron, the slave of slaves, Peter Claver. But you are listening to Rise Right this morning on the Station of the Cross Catholic Media Network. We are a listener-funded Catholic media apostolate. We're in the midst of our fall appeal now. 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
0: Yes, please do. 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
1: 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So in just these last few minutes here, Sarah, there's a couple of interesting stories out of China. One is that, well, there's been yet another bishop ordained under the Vatican agreement. This was the eighth of the 18th. Ordinations under Pope Leo XIV, although not all of them were actually appointed by him or approved by him. Or, you know, there's So there were some shenanigans going on during the interregnum, so to speak.

0: between Pope Francis and Pope Leo, but it's the eighth total Episcopal ordination held in under his pontificate. And it's been, there's been this recent sort of rush of them in the last month or so, which
1: it's
0: is
1: kind of disturbing.
0: Yes, a little concerning to say the least, considering the secrecy of that deal and the secrecy. I will say this: the secrecy to me is not so disturbing as the just. If I can kind of separate the secrecy from the lack of clarity over what is and isn't approved by the church in terms of the underground church and the lack of support from the Vatican, which, yeah. Again, it's the, I don't have a problem with the Vatican, you know, being delicate about what is made public and what isn't for, you know, for prudential reasons. But I do have a problem with the fact that there was this deal pursued in the first place with the communist government over there in China that seems to essentially put the church, you know, at the beck and call of what Beijing wants to do. And that right. is the main problem I have with it.
1: And this is the 18th
0: yes.
1: Bishop who's been ordained under that agreement signed by the Holy See and China during the Francis pontificate. Mm-hmm. And again, yes, we don't know everything about that particular deal. I don't need to know everything. I don't know everything about all the different deals that are made behind the scenes
0: sure.
1: the Vatican. You know, that's kind of expected, I think. But the issue is, does this actually cause scandal?
0: Mm-hmm.
1: And I think that the answer to that is a very clear yes.
0: Very much yes.
1: You know, and I don't like to be so clear, you know, and obviously like against something the Vatican is doing, it doesn't, you know, hearten me to be that way.
0: No.
1: But in regards to this, I think it's a source of grief because you have a lack of public support for the actual faithful Catholics and referred to, you know, the underground church.
0: Mm-hmm.
1: And then you have the kind of nominal support of the Chinese government church, right, mm-hmm. that's actually, you know, coming up with these different appointments, which is harmful to the people who are trying to live out the faith over there. It kind of, to make a bad parallel, it reminds me of over in Germany when you have the faithful people who are there under various different bad bishops. And when they're encouraged by the Vatican, it harms individual lay people on the ground mm-hmm. and their ability to worship. And so here you have in China a much worse situation where, you know, you have the church ought to be supporting those who are being persecuted
0: yes.
1: over there and who have difficulty worshiping, you know, the one true God in a just way, right? Because that's what we're talking about.
0: Yes.
1: And instead, you have this, can I call it an ambiguity just to be charitable?
0: Yeah, oh, no, absolutely. And one of the consequences of this is this other story, which I will say this right off the bat. This is not confirmed. We do not have full confirmation of this. This is one allegedly this underground bishop or a bishop who's unaffiliated with the Patriotic Association, that being sort of the party line in China. Anthony Clark, who is a reliable expert on Chinese Catholic affairs, allegedly had this conversation with this Chinese bishop who said that there were secret consecrations of bishops in China to minister to the underground Catholic Church there, who are not aligned with, again, the Communist Party ruling in China. We don't have confirmation of that, but there's a good article breaking this down by Phil Lawler over on CatholicCulture.org. It's called Sensational Report from China, A New Split in the Church? Do look that up, and just keep in mind, it's not confirmed, so don't go overreacting to it, but it's something to keep tabs on, which we will do so here at Rise Right as well, and with the help, God willing, of people like Anthony Clark and Phil Lawler to see what develops on that front in China. More news and commentary after this break. Stay with us here on Rise Right.
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1: Welcome back to Rise Right this Wednesday morning on the Station of the Cross Catholic Media Network. I'm Sarah Kane and joined by my co-host, Jacob Martin Kraft. Here are today's headlines. Just the News reports, Smithsonian head Lonnie Bunch announces retirement amid pressure from Trump. The 73-year-old historian who founded the National Museum of African American History and Culture and then became the Smithsonian's first black leader publicly announced yesterday that he is stepping down after more than 7 years in the institution's top job.
0: The New York Times reports Lindsay Clancy's ex-husband complains of relentless harassment. Patrick Clancy said through his lawyer yesterday that he plans legal action against, quote, so-called influencers and outright conspiracy theorists who have accused him of the killings and of framing Miss Clancy. Patrick Clancy's lawyer, Howard Cooper, said in a statement that a relentless, escalating, and destructive defamation campaign has threatened Mr. Clancy's reputation, livelihood, and life. And in related news, Lindsay Clancy's attorney, Kevin Reddington, has called on Trump to pardon his client.
1: And the Daily Caller reports, Mitch McConnell's wife held appointments from CCP organizations while serving in the cabinet. That's Chinese Communist Party officials appointed Senator Mitch McConnell's wife, Elaine Chao, to multiple government positions, many of which partially overlapped with her two U.S. cabinet posts, according to Chinese government and state media reports unearthed by the Daily Caller. Chao did not disclose any of the reported Chinese government positions during her January 2017 DOT Secretary Senate confirmation hearing, which required her to list all positions held within the last 10 years.
0: Zeal reports, Illinois mother who closely followed Clancy trial was ordered to remain detained in her two-year-old son's murder. An Illinois mother charged with, again, murdering her two-year-old son was ordered to remain in custody at her first court appearance after prosecutors alleged that she poses a threat to her surviving children and husband. Corey Walsh of Frankfort, which is a suburb of Chicago, had closely followed the Lindsay Clancy murder trial and discussed it with friends by text just hours before the boy was found dead, according to prosecutors. Do pray for his repose and for mercy and justice on this woman.
1: And Zeal reports, Trump administration seeks to encourage stay-at-home parents. The Trump administration is drafting a rule that would allow certain married couples with a stay-at-home parent to qualify for federal child care assistance of about $9,000 per child annually.
0: EWTN reports, Archdiocese of Mexico says it's a mistake to only ban cell phones in schools. The Primatial Archdiocese of Mexico said it considers it appropriate to regulate the use of cell phones and other electronic devices in schools, but banning them should not be the only response. Parents must set a good example and impose limits at home as well. The Archdiocese warned that excessive use of devices can lead to distraction, dividing one's attention, and hindering concentration. It also warned of the risk that digital content may gain, quote, greater authority than the words of parents or teachers simply because it is more attractive or popular, unquote. Pretty prudent words there from the Archdiocese of Mexico.
1: Absolutely. One American News reports Canada's retaliatory tariffs take effect on roughly $20 billion worth of U.S. goods. Those tariffs have now taken effect, targeting roughly $20 billion worth of American goods. The tariffs, ranging from 15% to 50%, will impact a broad range of products, from milk and t-shirts to steel and carpets. Canadian tariffs are designed to mirror American tariffs exactly.
0: And CatholicCulture.org reports, Vatican prefect tells new bishops that without the gospel, church programs are without substance. The prefect of the Dicastery for the Clergy told new bishops from missionary dioceses that without a grounding in the gospel, quote, everything else, including the wonderful program of a synodal and missionary church, risks remaining blah, blah. Words, programs, and activities that do not change the hearts of people and the life of communities, unquote. That just about sums it up. Good words there from the prefect of the Dicastery for the Clergy. And those are your headline news this Wednesday morning. Now, Sarah, I think we'll have to discuss, at least I think we're more or less obliged to discuss these follow-ups from the Lindsay Clancy case, because we just had our rant about it yesterday, filled almost the whole half of the second half of the show with it. For obvious reasons, we hadn't really discussed the case before. And lo and behold, we get a couple of updates here. And I mentioned this. I mentioned some of the ridiculous conspiracy theories being thrown around by, I love his words here, so-called influencers and outright conspiracy theorists. Now, I have no problem with theorizing about conspiracies in and of itself, but the campaign, as his lawyer calls it, a defamation campaign against Patrick Clancy has been ridiculous. You can see it taking hold on places like TikTok. There's definitely some podcasters out there who are trying to at least get a weaker or so's worth of clicks out of this story, but it's good to see him going after them.
1: But Jake, like, what is with the, I don't know how you can morally engage in this, where you attack a victim who's just lost someone. And I know that we've seen that with the Charlie Kirk case as well. Sure. And some of the same people who engaged in the defamation campaign against Erica Kirk are now doing so against Patrick Clancy. And I just don't understand the moral impetus, I suppose, to go against somebody who's just actively grieving them. This guy, he lost all three of his children and he lost his wife. His entire world basically fell apart. I mean, the fact that he's able to just walk around and do something resembling, life is a credit to him, by itself. I think plenty of us would crumble in that situation. And then to have people, threatening him and accusing him of being in some way responsible for what happened, either directly or indirectly, it's actually just really evil.
0: Yeah, I will say that there's always, for anyone who's, dedicated to, pursuing truth with journalism, with investigation, it's kind of like when a cop, a cop has to treat, anyone who's not immediately ruled out as a suspect in some way. You have to ask the questions, you have to do that. But that is a job for law enforcement, That's a job for the law to do. That's a job for, an investigator to do on a, and to not spread allegations without actually having, actual grounds for it. And that is something to do with, as you say, an actual moral guiding, an actual ethical concern to say, okay, well, let's look at the facts and perhaps let's wait and release, my podcast episode or something after I've actually done the legwork, done my due diligence. As opposed to,
1: lawyer admits it.
0: Yes, that's the thing. You already have her lawyer. She is admitting to having done this. Her entire case is that, okay, well, I was insane. And so to continue this campaign and to drum up this social media fervor against Patrick Clancy, it's not done with any kind of moral impetus. It's done for clicks is what it is. It's either done for clicks or it's done because you are so ideologically twisted that you can't, even imagine a woman having done this evil crime. It must have been the man's fault. There's plenty of those kinds of feminists out there on social media, especially on TikTok. Those videos you see people kind of calling out. Well, there are people who take those very seriously. And that's where we get this horrible story from this woman who was apparently more or less obsessed with the Clancy trial and then has been charged with murdering her 2-year-old son, with hanging him to death in her basement. Horrifying story. And yeah. We mentioned these kind of copycat cases. These have been appearing already. And it's because you have this media campaign of, oh, Lindsay Clancy is this totally innocent victim, whether because of insanity or because, you know, it was her evil scheming husband who actually did it. And she gets all of this attention, this almost martyrdom sort of appearance. And you have people out there who are very easily swayed to, oh, that could be me. I could be yes. the special martyr person who gets all of this attention. I could be the next one like that. It's the same kind of mentality that leads to people who copy serial killing cases, as has been.
1: Or you actually know, school shootings, interestingly.
0: Like, school shootings as well, exactly.
1: Like, what's one of the reasons that we stopped showing the images on news reports of school shooters? We'll show the victims nowadays, but it's actually rather rare to actually show the shooter. Mm-hmm. And one of the reasons is we're trying to decrease the number of people who do this specifically to try and get various attention and to get a sense of infamy and all of that, because for so many and it can, I think it's very difficult to sort of empathize with, and I don't think that I certainly hope that most of the people who are listening and watching this show aren't led into doing a massive crime because you've seen somebody else get attention for doing so, but we do have to acknowledge that this is a trend that we have seen. It's just very observable at this point.
0: Absolutely.
1: And then you had the other kind of related story to this, in which her lawyer, Lindsay Clancy's attorney, seems to be trying to, and this is speculative, but he seems to be trying to affect the jury pool in the future. So like, for example, he's calling on President Trump to pardon his client, but that would be, President Trump can only pardon for federal crimes. This doesn't kind of make a lot of sense. She was charged under state law, and he's an attorney, so he certainly knows the distinction, but seems to be trying to keep this, I don't know, maybe just in the public consciousness.
0: I'm kind of
1: concerned about his motivations there.
0: Yeah, it's clearly a, you know, it's an attempt to throw everything at the wall and see what sticks, really, in this case, to, I think, on his part, to say, you know, and as you mentioned, to kind of influence, you know, potential future jurors. It's muddying the waters. And I think it's because that's all they really, I don't want to say that's all they have left, because, well, it came down to one juror versus 11 as to, you know, this mistrial versus acquitting her. And as one of our listeners here in the chat is mentioning, can you imagine the copycats, the further copycat cases if she is acquitted and she's kind of, you know, and she's let off on simply having, oh, she was, you know, led insane by, you know, the evil doctors or the evil drugs or her husband. And again, there is certainly, as I mentioned yesterday, there's certainly a case to be made against the level of medications that people are put on, or to say, we need to look at how people are being treated for these kinds of issues, for whether it be postpartum depression, whether it be simple stress of dealing with family life. But most people who are parents, you know, especially, you know, back in the day, would get through this sort of thing without, you know, resorting to what Lindsay Clancy resorted to. There are ways to address that without saying that, you know, she needs to be acquitted and she's being hailed as this some kind of hero for what she put up with type of thing. And then it's understandable that she would, you know, go to this extreme. That's the ridiculousness of what is being put forward here. It's not, hey, let's take a look at the horrible circumstances that led to this. It's let's wipe the slate clean for her, as opposed to actually, you know, trying to use the justice system to pursue justice. Imagine that. So it's, again, we're getting these updates regularly on this. We've kind of summed up what's happened to this point, but we'll see how the process goes forward with finding another jury after this, you know, all of this social media confusion. Again, the muddying of the waters.
1: They're going to have, I think, some trouble getting a jury who hasn't been exposed to the entire story, whether or not it's an accurate retelling or whether it's TikTok videos. Yeah. And then there's the issue of, what if you want to say that she's culpable for her crime? Like, okay, does that also mean that you're willing to bear the brunt of whatever comes thereafter?
0: Yep.
1: And I think that's one of the issues as well. Mm-hmm. Like, I remember in the Zimmerman case with Trayvon Martin, you had the jury was sequestered and they had no idea that the the entire public was riled up about this. And for them, they thought it was a very simple case of self-defense. And so they ruled that. And then it was thereafter that they were targeted. And they were really kind of confused about it. In this case, they would kind of expect, I think, to have a lot of, you know, hate mail and perhaps threats and all of that. Harassment. So you have to find not only people who can exercise true and right judgment, but also who are brave enough to be willing to do what's right in this case. And that's one of the things that concerns me greatly.
0: Absolutely. So let us pray that justice is done. Let's pray for the safety of those who are pursuing it, because again, with the help of these kind of influencers, now some of it is crowdsourced because it's just TikTok. It's random people going on and saying, oh, I sympathize with Lindsay. I wish I could, you know, murder my toddler as well. Horrible stuff like that. But there are also these influencers, these actual leaders on podcasts and YouTube, all the sort of thing, who are helping to sort of exacerbate the situation. So let's pray for justice and for the safety of those involved. But let's move to a story that is at least potentially more encouraging. After this quick little reminder here, you are listening to Rise Right on the Station of the Cross Catholic Media Network. Jake and Sarah here hosting on this Wednesday morning. And we are a listener-funded Catholic media apostolate. We're in the midst of our fall appeal, and it's a great theme. The theme is the joy of being Catholic. And sometimes we have to deal with some pretty rough stories here, but that's the point of the joy of being Catholic. It's not an oblivious sort of head in the sand, happy-go-lucky attitude. It's not just talking about the fluff all day. It's understanding that we have this joy that goes deeper, even when we deal with the tough situations, that we have this supernatural joy that can help carry us through because we are joyful in being Catholic. That's the theme of our appeal here this fall. And if you can support us at all, any gift, any size, thestationofthecross.com or our show page, riseright.org, you'll find the links very easily there to contribute to us, and look for our on-air appeal coming up the week at the end of this month, the start of October. 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
1: 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Father Michael Renia will debut with host Rudy Carlos to answer your questions about the Catholic faith. For more information, visit thestationofthecross.com/askapriest. Father Michael Renia is a really good priest, so that should be an interesting show for sure.
0: Yeah, it's great to see some new names coming onto the roster there for Ask a Priest Live. Lots of great, great priests. Some of them, you might recognize their voices. They also pop up on things like Sermons for Everyday Living. Really great resources, these wonderful, faithful Catholic priests. It's great to have them available for such things. But as I said, let's move on to this story that's, again, potentially more positive, but you know, there's nuances here. It's interesting. And this is reporting from Zeal. Trump's reported child care subsidy plan for married stay-at-home parents. This is quite interesting. This is the kind of thing, and it says reportedly a priority for Vice President J.D. Vance. I'm not surprised. It's something that we've seen. I think we've seen similar efforts regarding in places like Hungary. These subsidies for parents who are, you know, for parents who stay at home with the kids, you know, only one parent working, that sort of thing, trying to encourage families, trying to encourage fertility rates, basically. There's a certain, you know, simple economic and socioeconomic angle to this, beyond, you know, perhaps the moral idea of, well, we want, you know, one parent to be at home with the children, raising them, not have kids stuck in daycare and so on and so forth, or stuck in school, having difficulty, you know, seeing their parents more often. But there are some concerns as well. I know you mentioned that to me, Sarah.
1: Yeah, I honestly kind of want to put like a massive question mark next to this, Jake. I'll say that.
0: Sadly, yes.
1: Because first of all, Hungary's is a little bit different in that they give, basically, you don't pay taxes if you have a certain number of children, and your tax burden decreases. Whereas this is more like kind of UBI, that they'll send you a check each month.
0: Yeah.
1: Now, here's my best thing in favor of this is, well, if we're going to be, you know, spending massive amounts of government cash, yeah. I would prefer it to be on this than on most programs.
0: Sure, yeah, you know? I understand that.
1: So if I get to choose between whether or not we're making, you know, building a wall in Pakistan, which is one of the things we're actually spending your tax money on,
0: yeah.
1: versus this, or whether we can, you know, figure out what the effects are of cocaine on goldfish, which mm-hmm. we also spent massive amounts of money on, versus okay. this, like, yeah. it's kind of a no-brainer.
0: Sure, yeah.
1: Obviously. However, you know, I am kind of cautious of using the state as a massive welfare state, for one
0: yeah,
1: thing.
0: Yeah, yeah, yeah.
1: You know, when we discussed Raymond of Arm through Labor Day, you kind of talked about the limited nature of government intervention. It's there, you know, to potentially help in really dire circumstances, and mm-hmm. you also have other private charities and organizations that want to help. But yeah. it kind of affects the sense of dignity of a family, but, you know, working themselves. And I also think that in general, you want to have wages such that you don't have to have the government coming
0: yes.
1: in, increasing inflation and actually making those wages less effective.
0: Yeah, this my problem with this is, you know, I don't have this sort of blanket libertarian negative response to the government being involved in anything ever, you know, for whatever reason
1: sure.
0: whatsoever. I'm not that way. When it makes sense for the government to do something, which is, you know, what a government is supposed to do, that's the entire point of the existence of government, and that's from a Catholic perspective, not just from a sort of secular political analysis. The government is there to do good things and take care of its citizens. But part of that is, okay, as you mentioned, Sarah, you've already got money going into taxes. Those taxes, that the implicit, you know, consideration is that those taxes go to things that are benefiting the citizens because the citizens are putting their money in there. If the money's just going to go, as you say, to building walls in Pakistan or for useless, you know, pet projects, you know, that's a problem. So if, okay, this is at least coming back to citizens, right? But there are issues here. Again, the idea that, okay, the economy is such that both parents often have to work. So the government has to come in and essentially have a welfare for parents, for stay-at-home parents, to make sure that they can stay at home so that only one parent can work. Well, there was a time when we didn't have to do that. There was a general sense, and it wasn't in every case. So before people who, you know, grew up in the 50s or 60s or whatever come at me saying, oh, well, both of my parents had to work growing up. Okay, your experience aside, generally, most American citizens only had to have the man working and the mom at home with the kids. That yeah. was the general social expectation, and it was the general economic reality. Again, in general, this is a generalization. And the fact that, again, we're in this this economic situation where both parents often have to work, the government shouldn't be expected to come in and be injecting this money artificially for this. To me, that's, you know, it's a Band-Aid as opposed to actually trying to cure the problem. You're right. not actually trying to cure the situation. And even more so, and at the risk of 2 days in a row sounding pretty sexist here, the fact that it's either spouse, I think, is also a problem. So you've got the, you know, this workforce situation where 98% of new jobs last month went to women. And if that woman is married to a husband who then, okay, well, I guess I'm just going to stay at home and take care of the kids and I'm going to get this extra money. Well, that's a marriage situation, a family situation that's simply on a headlong course into potential disaster, because it's just a natural psychological situation. Yeah, go ahead.
1: In which it makes sense for an individual couple for the
0: Perhaps.
1: Woman to be working. You know, like I yeah. remember when I was reading Ronald Reagan and his wife Nancy when they were both actors.
0: Yeah.
1: You know, so in the sort of earlier phase of their marriage, there was a point he couldn't get work, she yeah. could. So it made perfect sense that she would be the one working. It was
0: yeah.
1: limited.
0: Yeah.
1: And I will say that in situations, and you can see this how you want, but in situations where you have the female working and the man staying at home,
0: yeah.
1: it's not good for the longevity of their marriage in terms
0: yes.
1: of statistical nature.
0: Yep.
1: So I will go ahead and mention that. But at the same time, I'm not going to say that never should it ever happen or that we should be punitive with something like this in terms of the government supporting those. But also, I just want to kind of go ahead and get in there. I don't think it is the case that we're going to stop building the wall in Pakistan in order to add this program. Instead, we're just going to add this program on top of all the other programs.
0: Sure.
1: And then you end up with an increase in taxation, which also applies to those who haven't yet had children. So if you want to get people together and encourage marriage and encourage buying a home and so on, mm-hmm. you're increasing the tax burden. You're making it actually less likely they're going to do those things. And so it's like, yes, if you're going to remove some of these massive expenditures and therefore, you know, trade one for one, then okay, I guess great. But that's not what's happening.
0: Yeah.
1: Instead, it's just like, let's print some more money. And this is another $12 billion, I believe. Let's just go ahead and print it.
0: Yeah. Well,
1: okay, now everyone's groceries, you know, their money is going less far when they mm-hmm. go to buy groceries and so on. That has an impact upon the household as well.
0: And
1: you know, and then the $9,000 isn't, yeah, go ahead. So,
0: and then people's wages aren't going to go as far. And right. you're still going to have to be work. It's a vicious circle here. This you know
1: is.
0: this continual addition to these government programs, as opposed to again I'm not opposed to the government being involved in and of itself, but this is just adding to it. It's again, it's a Band-Aid solution. It's a short term Band-Aid solution to say, okay, just you know, as opposed to trying to create a structure where you know men are. You know, overall, the breadwinners for this, you have women able to, you know, pursue the, you know, the fields that they're actually interested in, as opposed to being forced into fields that they're not, as you've often said, Sarah, as opposed to actually trying to fix the problem, to fix the system, to cure the disease. We're just saying, oh, well, here's a roughly $12 billion HHS Band-Aid that we're going to throw on this. And so, again, I like the intention. I like the thought process overall of, well, we need to support families. We need to support, again, at least one of the parents. Ideally, it's the mother in the home and the father is out there providing. That is the Catholic structure. That's how it usually should be. But at the very least, we're trying to support one of the parents being able to be at home with the kids instead of them being, you know, under these horrible daycare systems and so on and so forth, or just shoved into schools without, again, parental presence. And it's a good idea, but I don't think this is the right way to go about it. And it's unfortunate because I like when the administration actually tries to come up with ideas that benefit the citizens. We've seen several, you know, developments on this front under the administration. It tends to be more under the Department of Justice, you know, concerns where they're actually trying to enforce laws on the books. Some of these new proposals like this, I just don't think are going to work as well as is hoped.
1: I don't think so, but counterpoint here, if you are going to take the current welfare state that encourages single parenthood and change it so it no longer does that and instead encourages married parenthood, I am in favor of that, because right now we do actually have a system, and we've had this for some type of the little decades, in which women are actually kind of encouraged financially to leave their husbands.
0: Yes.
1: And that's one of the things that has devastated so many different poorer communities and especially some black communities.
0: Absolutely.
1: That's something that we want to eviscerate as soon as possible.
0: Yes, indeed. Lots of work to do, and you need to attack the actual disease, not the symptoms. So it's going to take a lot more work than just another $12 billion Band-Aid, as I said. Lots more news and commentary tomorrow, I'm sure, on Rise Right. Thank you for listening. God bless you.
9: Rochester area weather. The current temp 68 degrees, and it's cloudy. The wind is from the southwest at 11 miles per hour. The forecast for this morning, cloudy with light wind with a slight chance of rain. The temp 66 degrees. This afternoon, cloud-filled skies with a light breeze with a chance of thunderstorms. 75 degrees. That's the weather, brought to you by iCatholicMobile.com.
10: Massachusetts just radically expanded abortion. At this critical moment, Archbishop of Boston Richard Henning reminds us that even in discouraging times, we must continue to proclaim the beauty and the miracle of life. He also reminds us of God's command, choose life that you may live. Now is the time to answer that call. On Sunday, November 1st, men from across America will gather in Boston for the National Men's March to abolish abortion and rally for personhood. The day begins with the Knights of Columbus Mass for Life. live at the Cathedral of the Holy Cross. Following Mass, Archbishop Henning will bless the men before they gather outside Planned Parenthood for prayer and then march peacefully through the streets of Boston. The day concludes with a rally for personhood at Boston Common, where women, children, families, and all people of goodwill are invited to join us as national and local speakers present the case for constitutional personhood and the equal protection of every human life. Learn more and register today at themensmarch.com.
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13: Family, a prayer that we pray together is a powerful prayer. So please pray together with me our EWTN family prayer. Today we pray for those who struggle with eating disorders. O Holy Spirit, Lord and giver of life, we glorify you. We beg you to come with your healing power and gifts to those who struggle with eating disorders. Heal the wounds of the past, console them in the sorrows of the present, and restore their hope in your goodness. Be present to them and strengthen them in temperance, that they may easily do what is good and proper for their health and happiness. Give them good friends, an abundance of love, and gifts of prayer. Amen.
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0: In the name of the Father, and of the Son, and of the Holy Spirit.
1: Amen.
0: The grace and peace of our Savior Jesus Christ, the love of God, and the communion of the Holy Spirit be with you all.
1: Amen.
0: Brothers and sisters, as we celebrate this feast of St. Peter Claver, we ask our Lord to show us his mercy and forgive us our sins. I confess to Almighty God and to you, my brothers and sisters, that I have greatly sinned in my thoughts and in my words, in what I have done and what I have failed to do. Through my most grievous fault. Therefore, I ask Blessed Mary, ever Virgin, all the angels and saints, and you, my brothers and sisters, to pray for me to the Lord our God. May Almighty God have mercy on us, forgive us our sins, and bring us to everlasting life.
1: Amen.

O God who made St. Peter Claver a slave of slaves, and strengthened him with wonderful charity and patience as he came to their help, grant through his intercession that seeking the things of Jesus Christ, we may love our neighbor in deeds and in truth. Through our Lord Jesus Christ, your Son, who lives and reigns with you

A reading from the first letter of St. Paul to the Corinthians. Brothers and sisters, in regard to virgins, I have no commandment from the Lord, but I give my opinion as one who by the Lord's mercy is trustworthy. So this is what I think best, because of the present distress, that it is a good thing for a person to remain as he is. Are you bound to a wife? Do not seek a separation. Are you free of a wife? Then do not look for a wife. If you marry, however, you do not sin. Nor does an unmarried woman sin if she marries. But such people will experience affliction in their earthly life, and I would like to spare you that. I tell you, brothers, the time is running out. From now on, let those having wives act as not having them. Those weeping as not weeping. Those rejoicing as not rejoicing. Those buying as not owning. Those using the world as not using it fully. For the world in its present form is passing away. The word of the Lord. Listen to me, daughter. See and bend your ear. Hear, O daughter, and see. Turn your ear. Forget your people and your father's house. So shall the king desire your beauty. For he is your Lord, and you must worship him. All glorious is the king's daughter as she enters. Her raiment is threaded with spun gold. In embroidered apparel, she is borne in to the king. Behind her, the virgins of her train are brought to you. They are borne in with gladness and joy. They enter to the palace of the king, the place of your fathers, your sons shall have. You shall make them princesses through all the land.

Dominus vobiscum. Lectio Sancti Evangelii secundum Lucam. Raising his eyes toward his disciples, Jesus said, "Blessed are you who are poor, for the kingdom of God is yours. Blessed are you who are now hungry, for you will be satisfied. Blessed are you who are now weeping, for you will laugh. Blessed are you when people hate you, and when they exclude and insult you, and denounce your name as evil on account of the Son of Man. Rejoice and leap for joy on that day. Behold, your reward will be great in heaven, for their ancestors treated the prophets in the same way. But woe to you who are rich, for you have received your consolation. Woe to you who are filled now, for you will be hungry. Woe to you who laugh now, for you will grieve and weep. Woe to you when all speak well of you, for their ancestors treated the false prophets in this way."

Today we celebrate St. Peter Claver. Came from a farming family, wealthy enough farmers, prosperous in Spain. And early in childhood, he felt a call to the priesthood. And then when he went to study with the Jesuits, he felt a call to the society and entered as a novice in Barcelona. He was then sent to study in Mallorca, and there he met another saint. I always enjoy how saints help to make saints. And this was a good example. He's not well known outside the Jesuits, Saint Alphonso Rodriguez, but he was a brother who was the porter. And that's an interesting position. There are a number of saints who were porters. They were the ones in charge of the door. And they typically were spending their time meeting people. And, you know, Blessed Solanus Casey was a porter. And Saint Faustina Kowalska was a portress. And there were a number of others. Saint Alphonsus was one. And he was, after very much suffering, he became very holy through that process. He lost all his family and then entered the society as a brother. And he became spiritual director to Peter Claver. And among the things he told him is how important it would be for him to go to the new world. But if he does, that he's to go and see that Jesus Christ is present in all of these different people that he would meet in the new world. And he asked for that. The provincial sent him to Cartagena in Colombia. He studied in Bogota and then returned to Cartagena. Cartagena was the center of the slave trade in that part of Latin America. And most of the slaves came through that port, unless they were going to a totally different area, like if they were going to Mexico or something. We should remember what a horrible situation this was, that 12 million Africans were brought as slaves between the 1500s and 1810. That's when the slave trade was put to a stop. Slavery continued, but the trades officially stopped. 12 million is a lot of people. And St. Peter Claver was immediately drawn to them. He cared for them, the horrors of being enslaved. And keep in mind, the slave trade was done by Africans against Africans, and then they were sold to Europeans, who then brought them to America. That was, on the other hand, condemned by the church from the time it started. Think about this. 1425, Pope Martin V already condemns the European slave trade. That's before the discovery of America in 1492 by Columbus. That condemnation was repeated over and over again. It was put under automatic excommunication with no possibility of forgiveness until you set a slave free, back to a state of freedom, and gave him back all the stuff you stole. If you didn't do that, you could not be forgiven. That's how serious this was. And it was repeated by Eugene IV in 1436. It was repeated a couple other times in the 14th.

He's the one who had all the, or gave all the trouble to Galileo. He condemned it. Benedict XIV, Pius VII, Gregory XVI, over and over again. And people did not listen. And this is an important lesson. For all these condemnations and automatic excommunications for this great sin, a sin that actually had been eradicated from Europe. Centuries earlier, slavery was, once Christianity was legalized, St. John Chrysostom, Pope John, I think it was John the Eighth, these popes worked to end slavery, and it was ended in Europe. And it got started again as they discovered the Americas and as they were dealing with the slave traders of the Ottoman Empire. That was this horrible situation. And the reason I mention all this, we can't think these people are so much worse than we are. That's a mistake. They were as heedful of that automatic excommunication as modern people care about the excommunication for committing abortion. They were as heedful of those condemnations as in the modern world, where today we have about 48 to 50 million slaves still, but they're in the sex trade. And this slavery is, think about the difference, 12 million over a couple hundred years versus 48 million right now in the modern world, filling the pornography industry. So we can't say, oh, they must have been really terrible. Yeah, they were terrible. But we also have to learn a lesson from that. The shame that they bring for that evil of slavery still exists today. And even the sex trade slavery is small compared to the slavery of what happened in Stalinist Russia and Maoist China. And it's the same mentality. People become chattel, and you have no concern for their welfare, only care for them insofar as you can use them. In all of these situations, we reduce human dignity. What Saint Alphonsus Rodriguez taught the young Peter Claver is you must see Jesus Christ inside the hearts and persons of everyone you meet and recognize Christ is already within them and see that as the norm by which you treat them, not their usefulness to you, but their dignity in Jesus Christ. And this is a key issue that has to be true in every age. He would go on the slave ships. Remember, there was no sanitation on these slave ships. They were chained, and you know, about a third, at least a third, would die because they didn't give them much food. They had no sanitation. There was nowhere for the waste, human waste of hundreds of people traveling for months. No place to go. The sailors on the slave trips, ships would not even go down there because they couldn't stand the smell that they let these other people endure and live with and die in. Peter Claver would go down and spend as much time as he needed to help those who were sick, those who were hungry. On the every time a slave ship was sighted offshore and coming to the harbor, he would start, people would run and tell him, and he would beg along the roads
and ask people for food to bring to

the slaves, especially fruit and other things that would be a relief from the gruel they got in their slave journey. He would bring medicine and beg for different herbs and things so that he could help the ones who were sick. He'd isolate the sick, care for them himself, and set up hospitals for them. He would, with the dying, he would give them a quick, he had interpreters who knew the various West African languages, because the new slaves wouldn't know Spanish yet. And he would tell them about God, and if they were dying, he would baptize them, and then instruct the healthy in the faith. He was concerned for their eternal salvation. He remembers that every child that comes forth from a mother's womb, no matter who they were, had as their goal to be with God for all eternity. That was the dignity that belonged to everyone. And he would do whatever he could while they were dying or as they were starting a long life of enslavement. And he would work for the freedom of slaves as best he could. But there was a lot of limitation to that, just as we see the forces of death who keep pushing for abortion and fight against saving babies. The forces to keep enslavement were strong. They had the same mentality. What do those celibate priests in the Vatican know about real business? They don't know how to run a plantation. They can't, and they would excuse themselves, as people always do when they are insistent on committing the destruction of human dignity, either by taking away freedom, taking away reason, or taking away their dignity. This was something that people always find an excuse to do. Claver never did. And eventually he even caught plague while taking care of plague victims. And eventually it weakened him and he died. You know, poorly cared for, as it turns out, the man who was set to take care of him was actually stealing the food given to him. And he never complained. Nobody knew about it. He didn't tell anybody. And he ended up dying probably a little earlier than he could would have otherwise. This is the kind of thing that is going to remain true in every generation. Learning to see that we don't use differences to divide people away from us into groups that have less dignity in our minds. Politicians do that so they can divide and conquer. They divide us into groups and separate us so they can control us. That's their game. Our game is to know this is a citizen of heaven. This is someone who belongs to Jesus Christ. As St. John Chrysostom had said, who are you to enslave anybody else if Jesus Christ had set them free from sin? That logic was core to the ending of slavery in the first stage of Christian taking over the culture of Europe. And it was something that we have to remember when we deal with human dignity, as we oppose this enslavement today for people in the sex industry, as we oppose the destruction of human life, whether the aged and sick or the unborn. We look at their inherent dignity rather than the schemes of people that would control us and others. And to do that is, like Peter Claver, to become a citizen of heaven for all eternity and see Jesus face to face and hear him say to us, as he did to Peter Claver and all who help the weakest, come, enter into your Father's kingdom.

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1: For the outpouring of the Spirit's gifts of wisdom, courage, and understanding upon our Holy Father, we pray to the Lord.
0: Lord, hear our prayer.
1: That leaders of nations may unite in a common effort to build peace through justice and concern for the poorest and most neglected members of the human family, we pray to the Lord.
0: Lord, hear our prayer.
1: For those who have gone before us in faith, that God, who is forgiven, will welcome them into heaven, we pray to the Lord.
0: Lord, hear our prayer. Let us pray for all those who, like St. Peter Claver, serve in various social ministries and aid those who are poor and sick and suffering. We pray to the Lord. Lord, Heavenly Father, we ask that you hear these and all of our needs through Jesus, who is our Lord forever and ever.

0: Pray, brothers and sisters, that my sacrifice and yours may be acceptable to God, the Almighty Father. Receive, O Lord, we pray, the offerings placed on your altar in commemoration of blessed Peter Claver, so that as you brought him glory, you may, through these sacred mysteries, grant us your pardon through Christ our Lord. Amen. The Lord be with you.
1: Amen.
0: Lift up your hearts.
1: Lift them up to the Lord.
0: And let us give thanks to the Lord our God.
1: It is
0: truly right and just, our duty and our salvation, always and everywhere to give you thanks, Lord, Holy Father, Almighty and Eternal God, through Christ our Lord. For as on the festival of St. Peter Claver, you bid your church rejoice, so too you strengthen her by the example of his holy life, teach her by his words of preaching, and keep her safe in answer to his prayers. And so with the company of angels and saints, we sing the hymn of your praise, as without end we acclaim.

You are indeed holy, O Lord, and all you have created rightly gives you praise. For through your Son, our Lord Jesus Christ, by the power and working of the Holy Spirit, you give life to all things and make them holy. And you never cease to gather a people to yourself, so that from the rising of the sun to its setting, a pure sacrifice may be offered to your name. Therefore, O Lord, we humbly implore you, by the same Spirit, graciously make holy these gifts we have brought to you for consecration, that they may become the body and blood of your Son, our Lord Jesus Christ, at whose command we celebrate these mysteries. For on the night he was betrayed, he himself took bread, and giving you thanks, he said the blessing, broke the bread, and gave it to his disciples, saying, "Take this, all of you, and eat of it, for this is my body, which will be given up for you."

In a similar way, when supper was ended, he took the chalice, and giving you thanks, he said the blessing, and gave the chalice to his disciples, saying, take this, all of you, and drink from it. For this is the chalice of my blood, the blood of the new and eternal covenant, which will be poured out for you and for many for the forgiveness of sins. Do this in memory of me.

Lord, as we celebrate the memorial of the saving passion of your Son, his wondrous resurrection and ascension into heaven, and as we look forward to his second coming, we offer you in thanksgiving this holy and living sacrifice. Look, we pray, upon the oblation of your church, in recognizing the sacrificial victim by whose death you will to reconcile us to yourself. Grant that we, who are nourished by the body and blood of your Son and filled with his Holy Spirit, may become one body, one spirit in Christ. May he make of us an eternal offering to you, so that we may obtain an inheritance with your elect, especially with the most blessed Virgin Mary, Mother of God, with blessed Joseph, her spouse, with your blessed apostles and glorious martyrs, with St. Peter Claver, St. Alphonsus Rodriguez, and St. Ignatius Loyola, and with all the saints on whose constant intercession in your presence we rely for unfailing help. May this sacrifice of our reconciliation, we pray, O Lord, advance the peace and salvation of all the world. Be pleased to confirm in faith and charity your pilgrim church on earth, with your servant Leo, our Pope, and Stephen, our Bishop, the order of bishops, all the clergy, and the entire people you have gained for your own. Listen graciously to the prayers of this family, whom you have summoned before you. In your compassion, O merciful Father, gather to yourself all your children scattered throughout the world. To our departed brothers and sisters, and to all who are pleasing to you at their passing from this life, give kind admittance to your kingdom. There we hope to enjoy forever the fullness of your glory, through Christ our Lord, through whom you bestow on the world all that is good. Through him,

0: Lord Jesus Christ, who said to your apostles, "Peace I leave you, my peace I give you," look not on our sins, but on the faith of your church, and graciously grant her peace and unity in accordance with your will, who lives and reigns forever and ever.
1: Amen.

receive Jesus in the Blessed Sacrament, we offer the following prayer. Eternal Father, I offer up to Thee my intellect, that it may learn to know Thee alone. Sweetest Jesus, I offer up to Thee my memory, that it may remember Thee alone. Holy Spirit, Spirit of charity, I offer up to Thee my will, that Thou mayest enkindle and warm it by Thy divine love. Adorn my soul with Thy seven gifts, and let me become Thy pure temple. Fill me with Thy grace, and prepare my heart to receive spiritually my God. Jesus, my God, as I am unable to receive Thee sacramentally, do Thou receive me into Thy heart, and unite me so perfectly with it that nothing may ever be able to separate me, even for a moment, from Thee. Engulf my misery and my nothingness in the abyss of Thy mercy, that I, changed into Thee, may henceforth live only for Thee, by Thee, and in Thee. Come, therefore, Thou, my only satisfaction, come to take possession of this heart, which belongs to Thee, and cannot live one moment without Thee. Amen.

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May partaking at the heavenly table, Almighty God, confirm and increase strength from on high in all who celebrate the feast day of Blessed Peter Claver, that we may preserve in integrity the gift of faith and walk in the path of salvation you traced for us through Christ our Lord.

0: prayer to Saint Michael.
1: Saint Michael, archangel, defend us in battle. 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May God rebuke him, we humbly pray. And do thou, O Prince of the heavenly hosts, by the power of God, cast into hell Satan and all the evil spirits who prowl about the world seeking the ruin of souls. Amen.

0: 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God our Father.
1: The Angelus.
2: 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Amen. The angel of the Lord declared unto Mary.
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2: Hail Mary, full of grace, the Lord is with thee.

0: may eat flesh. 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
1: Holy Mary, Mother of God, pray for us sinners now and at the hour of our death.
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1: Welcome to Catholic Connection with Teresa Tomeo, keeping you connected to your faith and your world. 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
2: And it is a Wednesday morning. It's September 9th, 2026. Great to be with you on a Wednesday and every day here at EWTN Global Catholic Radio. We have yet another great lineup for you this morning on a Wednesday, and I do hope, again, your Wednesday is going beautifully. We're going to talk Mama Mary, as in the Rosary. Father Joseph Anthony Kress is going to be joining us, a good Dominican. We're going to be talking about the 2026 Dominican Rosary Pilgrimage and how you may take part in it. So that'll be very uplifting. And we know that Mama Mary is always there for us. As she told San Juan Diego, "Don't you know I'm your mother?" That's what she said, among other things. So we will talk about this beautiful opportunity to pray the Rosary, which is really just praying the Gospels and praying about our Lord's life. And then Shrines and Wonders Wednesday, speaking of our beautiful Blessed Mother. I mentioned this on a segment I do on local Catholic radio here in the southeastern Michigan and Ohio area. Talked about the beautiful Duomo in Orvieto. It is dedicated to Our Lady, and it is just one of the most beautiful shrines, not just in Italy, but the world. It also houses the Eucharistic miracle of Corpus Christi. But what I want to talk to you about this morning is that this place is so worth a visit, and even more than one visit, because there's so much to see inside and outside, especially when you walk up to this beautiful cathedral and you see the facade of the church. There is nothing like it. And at the top of the facade are scenes from Mary's life in mosaic. And at the bottom, on the left, is scenes from the Old Testament, and on the right, scenes from the New Testament. It took some 300 years to build this amazing, amazing church. So we'll talk about that in Shrines and Wonders. It's one of those places, a lot of people will go, they'll take pictures in front of the facade, which is gorgeous, and it's very interesting to just stand there and look at it for some, you know, little bit of time, but really go inside and see the other artwork, including the Sambrizio Chapel, the beautiful and very unique statues representing the Annunciation with Mary on one side and St. Gabriel on the other, and then you can walk over to the Chapel of the Corporal, which is on the left, but we'll give you some more details on that. We're actually spending two nights in Orvieto with our group, with Dr. Bunsen. We're actually going to be meeting them in 1 month from today, God willing, at Fiumicino, the main airport in Rome. So I'm very excited and sent out an e-blast to the pilgrims this morning. But we're spending a lot of time in Orvieto for a lot of reasons, but you probably heard that already because of the particular focus on the popes and the connection with the popes in Orvieto and St. Thomas Aquinas. But again, this church in honor of Our Lady is just so beautiful. And then we are going to be talking with the one, the only Dr. Ray Guarendi. Our Joni, Joan Lewis, is traveling. She's actually with her sister in California, so we're giving her the day off. I really want to get Dr. Ray's perspective on the whole situation with the Lindsay Clancy case. Of course, the mistrial was declared on Friday, and the news was going crazy on Friday, but it was also a holiday weekend. So a lot of people, if they were spending the holiday weekend, which we all should from time to time, away from the news, they probably didn't hear the details in the story. But I want to get his perspective on, especially now, have you seen the attacks on the one juror who thought that she was guilty of killing her children, and how they're speaking out now, some of the jurors, and they're going after this man? It is amazing to me that, not amazing, but amazing in a bad way, that most of the concern, not that we shouldn't be concerned about women who have postpartum depression. We have said on this show and many other shows that this is a very serious situation. It is a real illness. Women need a lot of care. It has been shoved aside and ignored for many years. However, there are many people who are incarcerated for very long periods of time who are guilty or were charged or found convicted of killing their children. And they also had many, many psychological problems. So there's something wrong here. There's off balance. I just really feel strongly about this. And we'll get Dr. Ray's perspective as a Catholic evangelist and apologist, but also, of course, as an excellent psychologist. He'll join us to wrap up a first hour of the program. Second hour, we are going to be talking about a beautiful book by Sean McAvee, who's a convert who loves to talk about the saints and the sacraments. And this particular book ties in with our first interview with Father Joseph. We're talking about St. Dominic and the Rosary. And then Mary Bowen joins us. We are going to re-air a beautiful interview regarding this wonderful Catholic company who's making beautiful films. And Mary Bowen will join us talking about the production that they're doing that should be released in 2028 regarding the film Fabiola. So that is a program for today on a Wednesday morning. Weather-wise, we have, according to the National Weather Service, we have sweltering heat remaining across the South Central Plains, the lower mid-Mississippi Valley, and the Southwest this week with limited nighttime relief. We have thunderstorms that are bringing heavy rainfall to localized flash flooding into portions of the desert Southwest and the Central Plains. And then isolated strong to severe thunderstorms are possible across portions of the Central Plains into the Northeast, and still watching, of course, the developments in Hawaii regarding that hurricane. Oh my goodness, already 5 minutes past the hour. It's a Wednesday morning. We appreciate you listening today and every day. But let's get started with the news for you on a Wednesday. Well, the White House is reportedly planning to reverse a half century of damage to the nuclear family, according to the White House, by rewarding married parents who stay at home and raise their children. Vice President J.D. Vance is expected, according to Just News, officially announced the program's addition tomorrow at the Republican National Convention's gathering in Dallas. The administration is drafting a rule that would let stay-at-home married parents receive subsidies from the $12 billion Child Care and Development Fund. Under that draft, one married parent could receive aid to care for their own child while a spouse works at least 35 hours a week. Unmarried couples and non-working single parents would remain ineligible. The program now serves about 1.3 million children, mostly in households headed by single working parents. And polls show most voters call child care a major affordability problem, and many parents still prefer one adult at home with their children. In other news this morning, the Holy Father, Pope Leo, meeting with bishops associated with the Focolare movement, telling them that our modern emphasis on individual freedom can, in reality, as Devin Watkins tells us, make us less free to be our genuine selves or follow our highest ideals.
3: Pope Leo XIV met on Wednesday with bishops associated with the Focolare movement, formerly known as the Work of Mary. In his address, the Pope praised their focus on giving witness to unity, saying the theme of unity is dear to his heart. In an age sadly marked by increasing polarization, he said, our Lord enabled Chiara Lubich to give witness to both the sins and service of unity, thus becoming a sign for her own and future generations. The Church continues to bear this task, added the Pope, saying that he recalls the prejudice, racism, religious intolerance, and even violence that the bishops face in their own countries. Even in the West, he noted, the formerly stable networks of family, friendship, and community are succumbing to deep fragmentation. As societies become more marked by individualism, freedom is increasingly presented as absolute autonomy so that people may pursue happiness without any moral, natural, or even human limits.
4: And yet we observe a paradox. For all the emphasis on individual freedom, people today frequently feel less free to be their genuine selves or follow their highest ideals out of a hidden fear of being judged or of not fitting in.
3: This loss of openness to others worsens our sense of disunity and indeed takes away our happiness, which the Pope said we find only in communion with the triune God.
4: In revealing the heart of the Father, Christ shows us the deepest meaning of our existence, of our relationships, and the path to happiness.
3: In conclusion, Pope Leo XIV invited the bishops associated with the Focolare movement to bear witness to this longed-for unity of the human family. The answer to the sad divisions that plague our world, he said, lies not in forming more committees or launching more projects, but in going back to the source of our unity in the Holy Trinity. I'm Devin Watkins.
2: Meanwhile, the Holy Father dedicating his Wednesday general audience today to the dignity of the human person, urging Christians to defend it in every circumstance with the light of the strength of the gospel. Continuing his reflections on the Second Vatican Council's pastoral constitution, Gaudium et Spes, the Holy Father saying, recognition of fundamental human rights represents one of the most important achievements in human history. However, he warned, humanity's journey toward the full recognition of human dignity remains incomplete since old and new contradictions continue to obstruct it. The Holy Father adding the Church contributes to this journey by recalling that dignity arises from the very being of each person. Quoting his encyclical Magnifica Humanitas, he stressed that every human being is planned and willed by God for communion with him, with others, and with creation. The U.S. is sanctioning almost all of Iran's airlines and nearly a dozen foreign companies doing business with Iran's Mahan Air. That airline had been sanctioned earlier for its ties to the Islamic Revolutionary Guard Corps. The sanctions are part of a financial pressure campaign called Operation Economic Outcast, with which the Trump administration launched last month as a military front of the more than six-month war stalled. And the president is starting to mark the 25th anniversary of the 9/11 terror attacks. Speaking at the White House yesterday, Trump said the country will never forget those who lost their lives that day.
5: We gather on another Tuesday morning in September to reaffirm the sacred vow we made a quarter of a century ago. We will never forget.
2: He hosted first responders from New York as a steel beam recovered from the World Trade Center went on display at the White House yesterday. The 12-foot beam, weighing nearly 17,000 pounds, is from the South Tower of the World Trade Center and has been on a tour across the country, the president attending a ceremony at the Pentagon this Friday to honor the anniversary. And families of 9/11 victims are calling for the U.S. government to pursue justice and accountability from Saudi Arabia for the country's alleged role in the attack. A group gathered in Tuesday afternoon outside the Saudi Arabia consulate building in New York City.
6: It should be very easy to hold the perpetrators of the largest mass murder on American soil accountable.
2: And one woman whose husband died while working at the Cantor Fitzgerald demanded action from the U.S. government.
7: The unanswered questions regarding Saudi Arabia and Omar al-Bayouni must be pursued objectively and without fear of political consideration. If the evidence establishes that individuals or institutions provided assistance or support to those responsible for the attacks, then there must be accountability.
2: Last year, a federal judge greenlit a lawsuit from 9/11 families against the Saudi government, claiming the kingdom sponsored and supported the al-Qaeda hijackers. Another rally is planned for October 7th in Lower Manhattan ahead of opening statements in the major lawsuit. Tomorrow, marking 1 year since conservative activist Charlie Kirk was shot to death during a public speaking event on the campus of Utah Valley University. The 31-year-old left behind a wife, Erica Kirk, who's now CEO of his Turning Point USA organization, and their two young children. Reflecting on this week's anniversary in an essay for the New York Times, Erica Kirk noted that the grief is there always, but she said she's learning that mourning and living life at the same time are part of the rhythm of grief. President Trump mourning Charlie Kirk's passing at the time, calling the incident a dark moment for America and saying his voice had now become bigger and grander than ever before. And an unprecedented Republican National Convention midterm is starting today, as Scott Kimbler tells us at Dallas's American Airlines Center.
8: The midterm convention will be Wednesday and Thursday, with President Trump giving the keynote address Wednesday and then Thursday's closing remarks. Other key speakers will be Dr. Oz, Robert F. Kennedy Jr., and a former White House press secretary, Caroline Leavitt. Unlike other party conventions, there is no official business to conduct, only a forum to reiterate RNC issues and candidates leading up to the November midterm elections. I'm Scott Kimbler.
2: And I'm Teresa Tomeo, and we'll be back to talk about the beautiful Rosary, more specifically the Dominican Rosary Pilgrimage of 2026. Stay tuned.

0: Mother Angelica had a simple goal when she began EWTN, to reach the world with the gospel message. 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
1: I went paddleboarding with my family recently. It took forever to get there. The AC stopped working in my van. I couldn't find parking. The paddleboard pump broke. By the time we were ready to have family fun, I was ready to explode on everyone. I was miserable. Now, if I may examine my conscience on radio with you, everything I just complained about is the problem of a blessed person. I have a car, paddleboards, kids, and I'm at a safe state park in the story. I was frustrated because I was trying to manage my blessings. So often, that's exactly what frustrates us. We got to get the kids to school, make their lunches, run off to work. Stop. Think. Thank. You have kids, food, and a job. All blessings. But if you don't get intentional about counting them as blessings, you'll end up miserable and cranky. We need to stop and pause and take stock of what's actually going on and give thanks often. Then we can have perspective and joy even in the midst of the chaos. This is Chris Stefanik from RealLifeCatholic.com on EWTN Radio.
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0: Blessed Mother, and today we're talking about a beautiful pilgrimage, really in her honor because of the rosary. Father Joseph Anthony Kress is Associate Director of the Dominican Friars Foundation and promoter of the Holy Rosary, and also he is very involved in the promotion of this beautiful Dominican Rosary pilgrimage, which is coming up very soon, as a matter of fact, September 26th at the amazing Basilica of the National Shrine of the Immaculate Conception. Father, good to talk to you again, and thanks for joining us. So what's the latest on the pilgrimage? How goes the organization and the event?
1: Yeah, you said it's coming up so soon. It's kind of scary how quickly it's coming up, because there's a lot of work to do, but it's right. Beautiful. We're very excited. This year will be our fourth annual Dominican Rosary pilgrimage in Washington, D.C., and we've seen tremendous growth year on year on year. Last year, we had about 4,000 pilgrims on site and about 26,000 pilgrims join us via our live stream concurrent with the event. And this year, our projections look to put us well north of 5,000 people on site in D.C. So we're very excited to see that type of growth and to see, you know, the people of God responding in such positive ways to this type of event and invitation, which is really beautiful.
0: So for those who may not be familiar with this, even though it's been going on for a few years, what's the structure of the pilgrimage? How does it work, Father?
1: Yeah, well, it's a single day event. It's Saturday, September 26th, and it's hosted at the Basilica National Shrine of the Immaculate Conception in Washington, D.C., and it's basically 12 hours. It's from 9 a.m. to 9 p.m. And we fill the day with different conferences. We have two different preachers preaching on the rosary, one in Spanish, one in English, to help us grow closer and better understanding the rosary and our Blessed Mother. And then we fill the day with prayer. So we have adoration. We have the sacraments available. We have confessions. I think last year we had over 700 confessions heard in the course of 2.5 hours.
0: Wow.
1: So we have beautiful prayer available. We pray the rosary together in a

0: sunsets over the shrine. We'll be listening to bluegrass music and eating funnel cakes from food trucks and all that kind of fun stuff. So it's a great, joyous celebration.
1: Father, how did this all begin? Who thought of the idea for a rosary pilgrimage?
0: Yeah, that's a really great question. It started with one of our friars in prayer. One of our friars was praying, and he was inspired to gather the people of God together to pray the rosary in public. Let this move from kind of a private devotion to a very public devotion. And so he walked out of the chapel and walked across the street to the shrine and said, "Do you have any open Saturdays available to host an event?" And they said, "Yes, we have this Saturday available." He said, "Great, I will take it." And they said, "Well, what are you going to do?" He's like, "I have no idea, but we will figure it out." And that's kind of how it started. And then it's grown over the last 4 years. Like I said, this year will be our fourth rosary pilgrimage. So we're very excited. And to see the growth year on year, the people God responding is a great blessing.
1: The growth to 5,000 in only 4 years, that's pretty incredible.
0: Yeah. Yeah, no, we're very blessed, and there's more to come, and there's more to see. But the Lord is moving in beautiful ways, and it's a joy to be a part of that, to see that, and to kind of encourage it as well. I think all those things are very important.
1: Talking with Father Joseph Anthony Crest, and the topic, of course, a beautiful 2026 Dominican Rosary Pilgrimage. And you can simply go to the website for all the details. It's very easy to find it. And I'm pulling it up right now. It is simply rosarypilgrimage.org. There's also a beautiful video. There's information. And so, Father, do most people come from the area? But I would think from 5,000, even though it's in D.C. and the beautiful shrine, I think there's probably a lot of people coming in from out of town as well.
0: Yeah, no, I mean, most people are within driving distance, so somewhere on the East Coast, but we have found that a lot of people actually do make a longer pilgrimage out of it. We've had families, you know, pack up the van and drive in from Louisiana. We've had people come from the Midwest and all over the place. Last year we had some people come in from Canada just for the event. We had another person who was flying from South America to Europe, but intentionally made their detour in Washington, D.C. so that they could attend the pilgrimage.
1: Wow.
0: So we started to get some even international pilgrims joining us on site. And for those of our listeners who, like I said, are for a variety of reasons unable to actually make it to D.C., they can join us as digital pilgrims via our live stream. And that will be on our website as well, rosarypilgrimage.org. So we have multiple ways for our pilgrims to engage with us.
1: Father, do you think there's renewed interest in praying the rosary, and not only among the religious?
0: Oh, absolutely. Yeah. No, we're seeing there's a renewed interest in the church, broadly speaking. And one of the most kind of stereotypical or iconic things within the Catholic Church is going to be basically the Eucharist and the Rosary. Those are the two things people immediately associate with the Catholic Church, are the Eucharist and the Rosary. And seeing such a renewed interest in the Catholic faith and in the Catholic Church, there has followed along that a renewed interest in the Rosary and how to pray it and what's its role and purpose in my life. And so there's a growing devotion in praying the rosary on a frequent basis, on a regular basis, but also a beautiful renewed interest.
1: Now, we know you're a Dominican, so we can certainly understand your love and your interest in the rosary, but how did you get so involved in this and promoting it, though? Why does it mean so much to you?
0: Yeah. Well, we as Dominicans, like you said, the rosary is core to our religious life. I always like to say, I think the major religious orders each have a particular devotion that matches their charism. You know, the Benedictines have Lectio Divina. The Franciscans have the Stations of the Cross. We as Dominicans have the Rosary. So it's part of our governance as a Dominican order that in each province, a friar is identified to be the promoter of the Rosary for that province. And so that's the role that I've been asked to fulfill and to be attentive to. And I've taken that on. And hosting the Dominican Rosary Pilgrimage is a major outreach and a major aspect of that role.
1: I know you said you've had so many people coming in only from the East Coast.

0: host in the D.C. area, and of course, so many people watching online as well. What are you hearing in terms of the feedback and what this pilgrimage and what understanding the rosary more deeply? What are you hearing from people about that, Father?
1: Yeah, I think this type of event, especially in D.C., is growing and growing because there's a deep desire for this kind of public witness of our Catholic faith. You know, for decades, the March for Life in D.C. was kind of that public witness of the Catholic mm-hmm. faith for many churches, parishes, and schools and things like that. And since the overturning of Roe versus Wade, that event has kind of lessened, not in its importance or anything, but just in the engagement. But there's still this desire to give public witness to our Catholic faith. And I found many of our pilgrims find that the Rosary pilgrimage kind of is that impetus, and that it fits that need to express their faith in a public way, while at the same time being a moment of courage and a moment of hope that helps to sustain their faith even when they leave the pilgrimage and continue on past it.
0: I think it's a great and a loving way to witness about the faith, talking about the rosary. I mean, I love apologetics, and people say, well, you know, you're praying to Mary, you're worshiping saints. No, Mary intercedes for us. She's our mother. Yes. The saints are our friends and brothers and sisters in heaven. They're part of the Christian family, and we are praying over the life and the events in the life of our Lord. Father, God bless you, and look forward to hearing how all this goes. I'm sure it's going to be a huge success. Wherever Mama Mary is involved, expect big things. We're going to talk more about her up next, but we've been joined the last 15 minutes by Father Joseph Anthony Kress, all about the beautiful Rosary Pilgrimage, rosarypilgrimage.org. We'll be right back.
2: Massachusetts just radically expanded abortion. At this critical moment, Archbishop of Boston Richard Henning reminds us that even in discouraging times, we must continue to proclaim the beauty and the miracle of life. He also reminds us of God's command, choose life that you may live. Now is the time to answer that call. On Sunday, November 1st, men from across America will gather in Boston for the National Men's March to abolish abortion and rally for personhood. The day begins with the Knights of Columbus Mass for Life at the Cathedral of the Holy Cross. Following Mass, Archbishop Henning will bless the men before they gather outside Planned Parenthood for prayer and then march peacefully through the streets of Boston. The day concludes with a rally for personhood at Boston Common, where women, children, families, and all people of goodwill are invited to join us as national and local speakers present the case for constitutional personhood and the equal protection of every human life. Learn more and register today at themensmarch.com.
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It's a Wednesday morning. It's 28 minutes past hour. Of course, that bumper music, as we say in the broadcasting business, is a signal to you that we're going to be talking about Shrines and Wonders Wednesday. It is something I began after the publication of my first Shrines and Wonders book, Volume 1, which came out last June, published by EWTN. And, of course, Volume 2, all about St. Francis. Now, Volume 1 has pretty much all of Italy. We covered most of the 20 regions, not every single one, because that would have been like a 12-pound book. And the first book, Volume 1 of Shrines and Wonders, is, I think, like 2.5 pounds. It's big. But we do have a big section, speaking of big or grande, as we say in Italia, on Orvieto, the beautiful Etruscan town on the top of a mountain that has so much history, so much archaeology, but most importantly, so much to offer in terms of the faith, especially Our Lady. And I thought it'd be neat to talk about the Duomo there, which is dedicated to the Assumption of the Blessed Mother, because yesterday was the celebration of the Church of the Nativity of the Virgin Mary. So we will, by the way, be spending two nights, the first part of our trip that we are actually going to be beginning exactly 1 month from today with the amazing Dr. Matthew Bunsen from EWTN. He'll be my co-host along with his wife Bonnie, Deacon Domini, and Father Thomas Petri will be joining us, a great Dominican. We just talked about the Dominican priest earlier. So we are stopping in the beautiful city in northern Lazio of Viterbo to see many important things related to the popes there. And then we are going to be checking into our hotel in Orvieto, which is, I would say, about an hour and a half south of Assisi, if you're thinking about it on a map. Orvieto is such a mystical and magical place in terms of the way the light plays on the front of the facade of the Duomo. And you can just stand in front of it and you can see major scenes at the top of the facade of this magnificent church, construction of which began in 1290 under Pope Nicholas IV and lasted for almost 300 years. That's how long it took to bring this together. What I love to do, and I said this yesterday when I was doing another interview on Orvieto, what I like to do is walk with the pilgrims and kind of walk in the middle of the group. And we go up the avenue of the Duomo. And people are talking and they're laughing and they're all excited. They know they're going to see something magnificent. But if they've never been to Orvieto, there's this amazing experience, especially if the sun is shining and hitting the facade of the Duomo in just the right way. So you're walking up this avenue, which is gorgeous, lined with very beautiful buildings and cute little restaurants and wine bars and lovely shops with all kinds of ceramics and beautiful local crafts. And it's just so Italian, right? Just you feel like you're in this very special place just because of the atmosphere. But then you walk and you walk not very far, maybe about, gosh, quarter of a mile tops up the street. And all of a sudden you look up. And I love to hear the gasps and just the sighs of just, I can't believe that my eyes are staring at this amazing structure. And to me, it's also a great witness to how we taught the faith in the early, you know, in the Renaissance period or before medieval times. Sometimes I think we forget that our fellow Catholics centuries ago did not have the Bible in terms of having it in their own homes or having it, a copy of it, because especially before the printing press came around, right? It would be very, very costly to own a Bible. And equally as important is many people were illiterate. They just didn't read. They couldn't read. They didn't read. It just wasn't a thing. They weren't taught to read and they had their jobs and they went to their place of work and the farms and whatnot, but they didn't read. And so when we are often criticized in the Catholic Church for these very ornate and stunningly beautiful churches, people forget that this is the way for many centuries that the faith was taught and taught beautifully, and the lessons learned from these images. For example, in the Duomo in Orvieto, at the top of the facade, as I mentioned, are beautiful scenes in gorgeous mosaics of every color, little pieces just put together, the scenes from Mary's life. And at the bottom half, on one side, when you're facing the Duomo, on the left-hand side are scenes from the Old Testament. On the right-hand side are scenes from the New Testament. And the way these intricate scenes were carved, these reliefs and these sculptures were carved into the front of the church, there is no doubt what the people were receiving in terms of a message about the faith.
You could literally stand in front of that facade of the famous Duomo di Orvieto for hours and not really grasp at all. It is that stunning, but especially the beauty of Our Lady's life that is explained in the top portion of the facade of the Duomo. And then you enter into the Duomo. And what's most important about this Duomo is what's contained inside, which actually prompted the building of this magnificent place. And that is the miracle of Bolsena, the Eucharistic miracle of Bolsena. Bolsena is about a half an hour south in northern Lazio from Orvieto. And a priest who was having doubts about the Eucharist had a very powerful experience during Mass when it was during the consecration, and the host bled on the corporal. So at the time, the Pope was in Orvieto, and so he immediately took the corporal to the Pope, and that's when the construction began after the miracle was confirmed. Now, the corporal is still kept there, as I said, in this chapel of the corporal, which is on the left-hand side near the main altar, and it's only exposed now twice a year, Christmas time through Epiphany, and then after Easter through, of course, the Pentecost season, the Pentecost feast day. And there's a huge, huge procession that takes place every year. And Deacon Dominic and I finally went this year. We decided to stay overnight because it gets very crowded. And we had a beautiful little hotel room. So hotels in Orvieto are very affordable. Stayed overnight and then got up early and lined up for this magnificent procession. But what's also very unique is you have, as I mentioned, most importantly, the miracle of Bolsena that's housed there. On the right-hand side, you have what's known as a Chapel of the Antichrist, or the Sambrizio Chapel, which is a very important chapel because of the scenes of the Last Judgment and the scenes of the Antichrist. I don't want to ruin it for you. We should look it up and study it. And if you're going there anytime soon, you'll have a good explanation if you have a good tour guide. But suffice it to say, this is a hugely important place in terms of what is exhibited and painted on these walls, but also because of the artist involved. Michelangelo actually went there to study the different images before he went to actually start working on the Sistine Chapel. So when you go to Orvieto, you will hear, if you have a good guide, the connection between that particular chapel and Michelangelo's Sistine Chapel, especially the Last Judgment scene. It's an incredible place, but what I love mostly is the life of Our Lady in the front. In addition to, obviously, most importantly, the corporal, there's also something very interesting inside at the altar. There is a beautiful depiction of the Annunciation. Very unique marble statues of Our Lady on one side and the angel Gabriel on the other. And Our Lady has this look of surprise on her face, and she's turned. And the angel Gabriel, the way the artist carved this beautiful statue, it's as if he's moving. You feel like he's moving, and you get the sense of him arriving in Mary's room and the power of the Annunciation. Great way to honor Our Lady. Learn a little bit about the Duomo di Orvieto in, of course, Umbria. We'll be right back.

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2: In the name of the Father, and of the Son, and of the Holy Spirit, amen. Let us pray. May your abiding mercy, O Lord, cleanse and strengthen your Church, and since without you she cannot exist in safety, let her be ever guided by your grace. Through Jesus Christ, thy Son, our Lord, who liveth and reigneth with thee in the unity of the Holy Spirit, God, world without end. Amen. In the name of the Father, and of the Son, and of the Holy Spirit. Amen.
3: On a Wednesday morning, 39 minutes past the hour. Joan Lewis is traveling, and she'll be back with us, good Lord willing, next week. All right, so I've been dying to talk to Dr. A about this to get his professional opinion, watching very closely the Lindsey Clancy trial, which ended Friday in a mistrial. Now, she can still go to trial again, is my understanding, but there has been no date set for that. We ran that story yesterday with some quotes from the prosecutors in the case. Very tragic story all the way around. Dr. Ray, good morning. Thanks. Always good to catch up with you. What are your thoughts on this situation? I kind of felt that it was going to go this way, but I'm still just so stunned that there's nobody speaking up for those babies. Good morning. Thanks for joining us. I appreciate it.
4: What would they say, T? What would they say? I mean, you think about the husband. His whole life is totally gone. His three children are dead and his wife is gone. So obviously this is beyond comprehension, and I think that seems to explain why the one holdout on the jury, the guy who would not vote guilty, not guilty by reason of insanity, because he couldn't get over the heinousness of the crime,
3: right,
4: was so
3: right.
4: bad that he thought there would be no reason whatsoever of any kind for someone to do this, no matter what your mind is doing to you. Here's what I see, T. I used to do evaluations at a state mental hospital. So they'd bring the folks in, and I would be evaluating their level of psychosis or their commitment. The mind can really go screwy. It really, really can. Now, in her case, apparently, the defense made a powerful presentation regarding that her mind, in fact, and we can't measure this. See, this is the problem. You got to go by history. You got to go by symptoms. We don't have a test that can go inside her brain and say, oh, there it is. There's the problem. You know, unless there's a tumor or some kind of actual lesion in the brain. But if it's a biochemical upheaval through right. neurochemicals or hormones, then we can't measure that. We look at the symptomatology. Here's the question I would be looking for if I was on that jury. What was her pre-psychotic history? What kind of woman was she? What kind of mother was she? Think of somebody you know that's a really decent mom. Mm-hmm. She's got three little kids, and you're looking at this woman, and she's in every respect normal. And then, for whatever the reason, she is pregnant, and sometime after pregnancy, this happens. She does this. How would you explain that?
3: Well, there has to be something that was amiss that we didn't know about, right? Mentally.
4: Right. And I think that's probably what the jurors felt, that somehow, some way, her brain, well, okay, let me get a little personal with you. When my daughter committed a very, very egregious crime, it ended up putting her in prison probably for life. She was adopted at age 2. Birth mother was a crack prostitute. My daughter's brain was never quite right. At age 25, 24, she committed this crime. They found her walking on the street naked at 420 pounds. She had gone through COVID and been estranged from all her help, all the workers, everybody. Clearly, her brain was not right, what she did. Now, the truth about not guilty by reason of insanity, only a very small percentage actually succeed. The vast majority of the time, my daughters did not. Even though I would have thought, no, that there has to be mitigating circumstances here. The vast majority of the time, NGRI does not hold. The person is convicted as knowingly doing this act, and they understood the right or wrongness of it. Okay, so that's what they had to decide with her. They had to decide, was she so far gone that she commits some indescribable act like this? Here's another thing I thought about, T. Think about it. When you look at motive, if she was trying to quote unquote escape the demands of being a mother of 3 young children, why would she be so blatant about committing the crime? She didn't hide it. It was just apparent. It was obvious. I had a friend who was murdered by his son. He was, the son was 21. Friend was 50. Beautiful Christian man. His son had started showing signs of psychosis. He called his dad and he said, "Pick me up. I'm ready to go get help." Dad was excited. He went to the house. The son came out of nowhere, was a former wrestler, hit his father upside the head, probably killed him immediately with the punch, and then after that proceeded to stab him to death. Now, this young man has been 8 years now in a locked psychiatric facility. He was judged not guilty by reason of insanity. When they interviewed him, he said, "My dad was part of the white hat gang that was going to kill me. And I knew in my mind that I had to kill him or he was going to kill me." Now, was this kid making it up? I doubt it. Kid was crazier than a loon.
3: Okay, but you talked about your daughter. Thank you for sharing that very personal note. I know it's still a very painful thing for you, but she's still behind bars, correct?
4: Yes.
3: Okay. We have the case, and I'm sure you remember this, many years ago in Michigan. Well, she was from Michigan. She had family there, and I covered the story. She was actually living in North Carolina with her husband and family, Susan Smith. That was in the 1990s. I covered that story because she had relatives. I interviewed the relatives. She killed her children because the man with whom she was having an affair didn't want a family, so she had to get rid of them. And she said, going back to that case, because an anniversary came up, I think it's like 31 years or something, and she said that she was not in her right mind. But she was put in prison. What about the justice for the children? That's all I'm saying. I'm not saying that we don't look at this as a very severe case and the woman needed help, but there were also some circumstances. Listening to this and listening to the prosecutors talking about possible premeditation because of the plans that she made to get her husband removed from the scene. She found a different restaurant that was further away. She made sure that she called up the pharmacy looking for a particular type of prescription. So there were a lot of other details that led leaning toward premeditation on some level. It seems to me that why can't we have a situation with both where, yes, this was a serious mental health issue, but where's the justice for the children? There are 3 children. And now we have this woman, Ray, in Chicago, a few days before the mistrial was declared, who was very invested in these social media discussions with other women online, talking about her own son. She killed her own son. She was, you know, commenting and, you know, posting on Facebook and sharing, and she ended up killing her son, her young son, saying that he was the Antichrist. So at what point, where does this go then? What are we doing here?
4: Well, we've always had this. This is nothing new.
3: I know that, but there seems to be a different level where the emphasis is not that children are being ignored here.
4: Yes and no. I mean, obviously, nobody's arguing. The question becomes, all right, let me clear up some of this premeditation confusion, all right? People think that if it was an impulsive act, an act because, in this case, supposedly there were command hallucinations. Those are the most dangerous kind of hallucinations. They are very, very real to the psychotic individual, and they feel compelled to obey these hallucinations. This is not someone who would say, there are voices in my head telling me to do this. These are people who actually believe.
3: Well, she did say that, but she said two different things. She said that during the trial, but when she was interviewed originally, she said it wasn't a voice. It was her own voice in her head. So that's a whole other thing, too. She said one thing, and then she said another.
4: Okay. The question becomes, and you don't measure this on the basis of what she said. You measure it on the basis of the evaluation and the history and the symptoms. Here's what I mean about the premeditation. My friend's son, who he premeditated it, he said, Dad, come on over. I want to go get help. He knew full well he was going to kill his dad. So because of that, you say, well, no, he knew what he was doing. He knew what he was doing. Matter of fact, with my daughter, he hid the body. Okay? So when the police came, she had made an attempt to hide the body. Now, does that mean, oh, she knew exactly what she was doing? No, it doesn't. It means she was crazy enough to plan a crazy thing. This woman, and I don't know, I can't judge this. I did not listen to the expert testimony. But if, in fact, she sent her husband away planning to do what she was going to do, that doesn't necessarily mean she wasn't acting out of her mind. Doesn't mean that at all. Okay. When I dealt with people who were very psychotic, well, yeah, they could reason. They weren't crazy all the time. So I always used to say, you're not crazy all the time. You have certain delusions that control you, perhaps. But the rest of the time, when I used to interview guys, they would come in and they would be committed by their parents, or the parents were bringing them in to say, I'm scared of this person. This person has ideas. I have a dear friend whose daughter is actively psychotic and has been entertaining the idea that she must kill him, that she must kill him. Okay. So given that, if you say, well, yeah, but look, see, they're planning this. Well, it's hard to sort out. But here's the thing that would confuse me. And again, I don't know what efforts she made. Apparently, she didn't hide the crime. Why would you do something like this if you truly wanted to get out of being a mother? Wouldn't you try to think of another way to do it?
3: Well, she was also attempting suicide. That was also established as well. But we only have about 2 minutes left. Okay, so what do you think is, and I'm going to put you on the spot here a little bit with your expertise. You can handle this because you've been dealing with situations like this for decades. In terms of, from a Catholic perspective and from a societal protection perspective, you mentioned those other cases. I mentioned the Susan Smith case. She's still in prison. She obviously had many psychological issues. What is the best response to this in light of the fact that three innocent children were killed and in light of the fact that this woman actually still needs help? She's suffering greatly. Nobody's denying that. And nobody is denying that postpartum isn't an issue and shouldn't be looked at and has to be exposed more. It's been pushed in the back. Nobody wanted to talk about it. My aunt had a horrible case of postpartum depression. Back then, nobody knew what it was in the 50s and 60s, where they ignored it completely. So what's the balance here with three lives gone and this family in ruins and this woman obviously still extremely troubled?
4: More than likely, she's going to be spending quite a long time in a locked psychiatric facility. She's not going to walk the streets.
3: The attitude out there seems to be to release her in terms of those people that were showing up and with the signs and, you know, she's not guilty. She should be freed. But I think you're right. We hope we can get her the help that she needs. And look at what happened with her. I think we need more information, as you said, from a psychological perspective. Who knew what when in terms of her medications, the people, the doctors whom she was seeing? The whole thing is just such a mess. And the culture, the attitude about life, I think, played in this. There's so much to this, but I think, Ray, that this is not the end of the story. At least I hope not.
4: Well, it's always been, T, and probably always will be, because we simply don't have the technology to go in and do a blood test and say, there it is, her level is this. Yeah. Therefore, she was out of her mind.
3: Yeah. I just think, and this is just my personal opinion, I just think there has to be justice for both. Justice for the woman in her situation, obviously, but these three children lost their lives. And again, hopefully she'll get the care that she needs and we can get to the bottom of this. Ray, thank you so much. Great discussion. Really appreciate your expertise. And thank you for sharing that very personal and painful experience that you've had in your own life. You make a difference. We'll be right back.

0: I'm Doug Keck, and this is an EWTN Bookmark Brief. Speaking with author Christopher McMahon about his book, Faithful Finances, Six Steps to Establishing a Catholic Financial Life, published by Sophia Press, and of course available through our EWTN religious catalog. So, Chris, what's the idea of this book, and why do you think it's important for Catholics to read?
1: After decades in the industry, what we realized is folks did not know how to make a Catholic financial plan. How do I make a financial plan? It was daunting enough, more or less. How do I make a Catholic financial plan? We tried to say, wait a second, this isn't too daunting. We're going to break it down into manageable steps, a 365-day process where we can go from a place where we feel kind of uncomfortable and misaligned and take these six steps and end at a place where we are much closer to a good cohesive plan and one that's much more consistent with our faith.
0: Christopher McMahon, author of Faithful Finances, Six Steps to Establishing a Catholic Financial Life, available through our EWTN religious catalog. 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This has been a Bookmark Brief. Thanks for stopping by. We hope to see you next time.
2: Did you know why the church blesses salt? Salt has always been a valuable commodity. Roman soldiers were paid in salt, hence our word salary. In the book of Leviticus, God told the Israelites to use salt in their sacrifices as a sign of the covenant between God and his people. Elisha at Jericho blessed the river with salt so the water would not cause death or miscarriage. In the New Testament, Jesus calls his disciples the salt of the earth. Today, blessed salt is used as a sacramental. Blessed salt may be sprinkled around a room to ward off evil, or sprinkled in a coat pocket for protection against temptations of the devil. As with all things, sacramentals are not magic in and of themselves, but spiritual gifts coming through Christ to his church. I'm Sandra McDevitt for EWTN Radio.
3: Thanks so much for tuning in to a Wednesday morning edition of Catholic Connection. Look forward to hour number two, and I hope you are as well. We appreciate the insight of our resident expert, Dr. Ray Guarendi, who's been through a lot. He and his wife, of course, Randy, shared a very, very personal story, and we appreciate that. I think he also gave a good perspective, as I was telling him during the break, on the premeditation factor. I had not heard that before in terms of the psychosis and how it can still, the premeditation can still be very specific during that kind of a situation. So I think that sheds a lot of light on it. But again, I think we do need to remember that three children still lost their lives. And we also need to remember that this is a huge issue. It happens all too frequently, and a lot of people still don't know how to deal with it. So it's a balance here. There has to be a balance. So we'll continue to discuss this because there most likely is going to be a retrial. So we'll keep you up to date on that and have more to discuss from a Catholic perspective, which is what we do here every day, not only at Catholic Connection, but of course, all of our programs. Speaking of which, hour number two, I think you will really enjoy. We have two wonderful guests. We're going to talk more about the Rosary and St. Dominic. Remember, just about 45 minutes ago, we had a wonderful priest on talking about the Rosary pilgrimage, which is coming up at the end of the month, September 26th. And next hour, we're sitting down with Sean McAvey, who has a beautiful book, and he loves writing about the saints and the sacraments. This one in particular is all about St. Dominic and the Rosary, a great children's book. And then we'll take a look at the beautiful film produced by a Catholic company set to be released in 2028, Fabiola. All that plus you coming up in hour number two of Catholic Connection.

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2: 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On September 9th, we celebrate the feast of St. Peter Claver, Confessor. Peter was born in the year of our Lord 1580 to a Catalonian farming family. He studied at Barcelona before entering the Jesuit novitiate. His fellow Jesuit, St. Alphonsus Rodriguez, urged Peter to evangelize in South America, and the young Jesuit lost no time in heeding the other saint's words. Peter crossed the Atlantic to what is now Colombia, where he would finish his priestly training, and the young man was immediately struck by the horrifying plight of the African slaves in the colonies. The trade flourished despite the repeated efforts of the papacy and other Catholic authorities to suppress it. So Father Peter, declaring himself the slave of the slaves, dedicated his life to alleviating the terrible conditions where he could, while never ceasing to preach and teach the faith. Despite his own natural timidity, Father Peter boldly met each slave ship as they arrived and won the goodwill of the brutalized slaves with his virtue and material aid. He trained interpreters as catechists and stood firm against enemies in the slave trade and even within the church hierarchy who opposed his work. After over 4 decades of service and the baptism and education of hundreds of thousands of slaves, Father Peter died in the year of our Lord 1654. Also honored on this day are Saint Severian, Pope Saint Sergius I, Saint Omer, St. Kieran the Younger, and many other martyrs, confessors, and holy virgins. For more about the saints and seasons of the Catholic Church, visit thestationofthecross.com/saints and seasons.

0: Rochester area weather, the temp 70 degrees, and it's cloudy. The wind is from the southwest at 13 miles per hour. This afternoon, cloud-filled skies with a light breeze with a chance of thunderstorms. Temperature around 74. Then this evening, it will be overcast with some wind with isolated thunderstorms. Temps about 72. 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
3: 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We'll see them turn to a false idol, a goddess called Queen of Heaven. Father Mike addresses why it's proper that Catholics give Mary this title. We'll also wrap up the book of Judith today, learning from her example to direct all praise to God.
4: Hi, my name is Father Mike Schmitz, and you're listening to The Bible in a Year, where we encounter God's voice and live life through the lens of Scripture. Using the Great Adventure Bible timeline, we'll read all the way from Genesis to Revelation, discovering how the story of salvation unfolds and how we fit into that story today. The Great Adventure Bible timeline was developed by Jeff Cavins and is provided by Ascension, who produced and funded this program. It is day 252, day 252, and we're reading from Jeremiah chapter 43 and 44, the final two chapters of Judith, the great heroine of the Old Testament, 15 and 16, as well as Proverbs chapter 17, verses 17 through 20. The book of Jeremiah, chapter 43, Jeremiah warns of judgment. When Jeremiah finished speaking to all the people all these words of the Lord their God, with which the Lord their God had sent him to them, Azariah the son of Hoshaiah, and Johanan the son of Kareah, and all the insolent men said to Jeremiah, "You are telling a lie. The Lord our God did not send you to say, 'Do not go to Egypt to live there.' But Baruch, the son of Neriah, has set you against us to deliver us into the hand of the Chaldeans, that they may kill us or take us into exile in Babylon." So Johanan, the son of Kareah, and all the commanders of the forces and all the people did not obey the voice of the Lord to remain in the land of Judah. But Johanan, the son of Kareah, and all the commanders of the forces took all the remnant of Judah who had returned to live in the land of Judah from all the nations to which they had been driven. The men, the women, the children, the princesses, and every person whom Nebuzaradan, the captain of the guard, had left with Gedaliah, the son of Ahikam, son of Shaphan, also Jeremiah the prophet and Baruch, the son of Neriah. And they came to the land of Egypt, for they did not obey the voice of the Lord. And they arrived at Tapanhes. Then the word of the Lord came to Jeremiah in Tapanhes. Take in your hands large stones and hide them in the mortar in the pavement, which is at the entrance to Pharaoh's palace in Tapanhes, in the sight of the men of Judah, and say to them, "Thus says the Lord of hosts, the God of Israel, behold, I will send and take Nebuchadnezzar, the king of Babylon, my servant, and he will set his throne above these stones, which I have hid, and he will spread his royal canopy over them. He shall come and strike the land of Egypt, giving to the pestilence those who are doomed to the pestilence, to captivity those who are doomed to captivity, and to the sword those who are doomed to the sword. He shall kindle a fire in the temples of the gods of Egypt, and he shall burn them and carry them away captive. And he shall clean the land of Egypt, as a shepherd cleans his cloak of a vermin, and he shall go away from there in peace. He shall break the obelisks of Heliopolis, which is in the land of Egypt, and the temples of the gods of Egypt he shall burn with fire." Chapter 44, Denunciation of Idolatry in Egypt. The word that came to Jeremiah concerning all the Jews that dwelt in the land of Egypt, at Migdol, at Tapanhes, at Memphis, and in the land of Pathros. Thus says the Lord of hosts, the God of Israel, "You have seen all the evil that I brought upon Jerusalem and upon all the cities of Judah. Behold, this day they are a desolation, and no one dwells in them because of the wickedness which they committed, provoking me to anger, in that they went to burn incense and serve other gods that they knew not, neither they, nor you, nor your fathers. Yet I persistently sent to you all my servants the prophets, saying, oh, do not do this abominable thing that I hate. But they did not listen or incline their ear, to turn from their wickedness and burn no incense to other gods. Therefore, my wrath and my anger were poured forth and kindled in the cities of Judah and in the streets of Jerusalem, and they became a waste and a desolation as at this day. And now, thus says the Lord of hosts, the God of Israel, why do you commit this great evil against yourselves, to cut off from you man and woman, infant and child, from the midst of Judah, leaving you no remnant? Why do you provoke me to anger with the works of your hands, burning incense to other gods in the land of Egypt where you have come to live, that you may be cut off and become a curse and a taunt among all the nations of the earth? Have you forgotten the wickedness of your fathers, the wickedness of the kings of Judah, the wickedness of their wives, your own wickedness and the wickedness of your wives, which they committed in the land of Judah and in the streets of Jerusalem? They have not humbled themselves even to this day, nor have they feared, nor walked in my law and my statutes, which I set before you and before your fathers. Therefore, thus says the Lord of hosts, the God of Israel, behold, I will set my face against you for evil, to cut off all Judah. I will take the remnant of Judah who have set their faces to come to the land of Egypt to live, and they shall all be consumed. In the land of Egypt they shall fall. By the sword and by famine they shall be consumed. From the least to the greatest, they shall die by the sword and by famine, and they shall become an execration, a horror, a curse, and a taunt. I will punish those who dwell in the land of Egypt, as I have punished Jerusalem, with the sword, with famine, and with pestilence, so that none of the remnant of Judah who have come to live in the land of Egypt shall escape or survive or return to the land of Judah, to which they desire to return to dwell there. For they shall not return, except some fugitives. Then all the men who knew that their wives had offered incense to other gods, and all the women who stood by, a great assembly, all the people who dwelt in Pathros in the land of Egypt, answered Jeremiah, as for the word which you have spoken to us in the name of the Lord, we will not listen to you. But we will do everything that we have vowed, burn incense to the Queen of Heaven, and pour out libations to her, as we did, both we and our fathers, our kings and our princes, in the cities of Judah and in the streets of Jerusalem. For then we had plenty of food, and prospered, and saw no evil. But since we left off burning incense to the Queen of Heaven, and pouring out libations to her, we have lacked everything, and have been consumed by the sword and by famine. And the women said, when we burned incense to the Queen of Heaven, and poured out libations to her, was it without our husband's approval that we made cakes for her bearing her image and poured out libations to her? Then Jeremiah said to all the people, men and women, all the people who had given him this answer, as for the incense that you burned in the cities of Judah and in the streets of Jerusalem, you and your fathers, your kings and your princes, and the people of the land, did not the Lord remember it? Did it not come into his mind? The Lord could no longer bear your evil doings and the abominations which you committed. Therefore, your land has become a desolation and a waste and a curse without inhabitant, as it is this day. It is because you burned incense and because you sinned against the Lord and did not obey the voice of the Lord or walk in his law and in his statutes and in his testimonies that this evil has befallen you as at this day. Jeremiah said to all the people and all the women, hear the word of the Lord, all you of Judah who are in the land of Egypt. Thus says the Lord of hosts, the God of Israel, you and your wives have declared with your mouths and have fulfilled it with your hands, saying, we will surely perform our vows that we have made, to burn incense to the Queen of Heaven and to pour out libations to her. Then confirm your vows and perform your vows. Therefore, hear the word of the Lord, all you of Judah who dwell in the land of Egypt. Behold, I have sworn by my great name, says the Lord, that my name shall no more be invoked by the mouth of any man of Judah in all the land of Egypt, saying, as the Lord God lives. Behold, I am watching over them for evil and not for good. All the men of Judah who are in the land of Egypt shall be consumed by the sword and by famine until there is an end of them. And those who escape the sword shall return from the land of Egypt to the land of Judah, few in number. And all the remnant of Judah who came to the land of Egypt to live shall know whose word will stand, mine or theirs. This shall be the sign to you, says the Lord, that I will punish you in this place in order that you may know that my words will surely stand against you for evil. Thus says the Lord, behold, I will give Pharaoh Hophra, king of Egypt, into the hand of his enemies and into the hand of those who seek his life, as I gave Zedekiah, king of Judah, into the hand of Nebuchadnezzar, king of Babylon, who was his enemy and sought his life. The Book of Judith, chapter 15. The Assyrian army flees. When the men in the tents heard it, they were amazed at what had happened. Fear and trembling came over them, so that they did not wait for one another, but with one impulse all rushed out and fled by every path across the plain and through the hill country. Those who had camped in the hills around Bethuliah also took to flight. Then the men of Israel, every one that was a soldier, rushed out upon them. And Uzziah sent men to Betumath-Saim and Babai and Choba and Kola and to all the frontiers of Israel to tell what had taken place and to urge all to rush out upon their enemies to destroy them. And when the Israelites heard it, with one accord they fell upon the enemy and cut them down as far as Choba. Those in Jerusalem and all the hill country also came, for they were told what had happened in the camp of the enemy. And those in Gilead and in Galilee outflanked them with great slaughter, even beyond Damascus and its borders. The rest of the people of Bethuliah fell upon the Assyrian camp and plundered it, and were greatly enriched. And the Israelites, when they returned from the slaughter, took possession of what remained, and the villages and towns in the hill country and in the plain got a great amount of booty, for there was a vast quantity of it. The Israelites celebrate. Then Joachim, the high priest, and the senate of the people of Israel who lived at Jerusalem came to witness the good things which the Lord had done for Israel, and to see Judith and to greet her. And when they met her, they all blessed her with one accord and said to her, "You are the exaltation of Jerusalem. You are the great glory of Israel. You are the great pride of our nation. You have done all this single-handed. You have done great good to Israel, and God is well pleased with it. May the Almighty Lord bless you forever." And all the people said, "So be it." So all the people plundered the camp for 30 days. They gave Judith the tent of Holofernes and all his silver dishes and his beds and his bowls and all his furniture. And she took them and loaded her mule and hitched up her carts and piled the things on them. Then all the women of Israel gathered to see her and blessed her, and some of them performed a dance for her. And she took branches in her hands and gave them to the women who were with her. And they crowned themselves with olive wreaths, she and those who were with her. And she went before all the people in the dance, leading all the women, while all the men of Israel followed, bearing their arms and wearing garlands and with songs on their lips. Chapter 16. The Song of Praise of Judith. Then Judith began this thanksgiving before all Israel, and all the people loudly sang this song of praise. And Judith said, "Begin a song to my God with tambourines. Sing to my Lord with cymbals. Raise to him a new psalm, exalt him, and call upon his name. For God is the Lord who crushes wars. For he has delivered me out of the hands of my pursuers. He brought me to his camp in the midst of the people. The Assyrian came down from the mountains of the north. He came with myriads of his warriors. Their multitude blocked up the valleys. Their cavalry covered the hills. He boasted that he would burn up my territory and kill my young men with the sword, to dash my infants to the ground and seize my children as prey and take my virgins as booty. But the Lord Almighty has foiled them by the hand of a woman. For their mighty one did not fall by the hands of the young men, nor did the sons of the Titans strike him, nor did tall giants set upon him. But Judith, the daughter of Merari, undid him with the beauty of her countenance. For she took off her widow's mourning to exalt the oppressed in Israel. She anointed her face with ointment and fastened her hair with a tiara and put on a linen gown to deceive him. Her sandal ravished his eyes. Her beauty captivated his mind, and the sword severed his neck. The Persians trembled at her boldness. The Medes were daunted at her daring. Then my oppressed people shouted for joy. My weak people shouted, and the enemy trembled. They lifted up their voices, and the enemy were turned back. The sons of maidservants have pierced them through. They were wounded like the children of fugitives. They perished before the army of my Lord. I will sing to my God a new song. O Lord, you are great and glorious, wonderful in strength, invincible. Let all your creatures serve you, for you spoke and they were made. You sent forth your spirit and it formed them. There is none that can resist your voice. For the mountains shall be shaken to their foundations with the waters. At your presence, the rocks shall melt like wax. But to those who fear you, you will continue to show mercy. For every sacrifice as a fragrant offering is a small thing, and all fat for burnt offerings to you is a very little thing. But he who fears the Lord shall be great forever. Woe to the nations that rise up against my people, The Lord Almighty will take vengeance on them in the day of judgment. Fire and worms he will give to their flesh. They shall weep in pain forever. When they arrived at Jerusalem, they worshipped God. As soon as the people were purified, they offered their burnt offerings, their freewill offerings, and their gifts. Judith also dedicated to God all the vessels of Holofernes, which the people had given her, and the canopy, which she took for herself from his bedchamber, she gave as a votive offering to the Lord. So the people continued feasting in Jerusalem before the sanctuary for 3 months, and Judith remained with them. The renown and death of Judith. After this, everyone returned home to his own inheritance, and Judith went to Bethuliah and remained on her estate and was honored in her time throughout the whole country. Many desired to marry her, but she remained a widow all the days of her life after Manasseh, her husband, died and was gathered to his people. She became more and more famous and grew old in her husband's house until she was 105 years old. She set her maid free. She died in Bethuliah, and they buried her in the cave of her husband, Manasseh, and the house of Israel mourned for her 7 days. Before she died, she distributed her property to all those who were next of kin to her husband, Manasseh, and to her own nearest kindred. And no one ever again spread terror among the people of Israel in the days of Judith, or for a long time after her death. The Book of Proverbs, chapter 17, verses 17 through 20. A friend loves at all times, and a brother is born for adversity. A man without sense gives a pledge, and becomes surety in the presence of his neighbor. He who loves transgressions loves strife. He who makes his door high seeks destruction. A man of crooked mind does not prosper, and one with a perverse tongue falls into calamity. Father in heaven, we thank you. Thank you for your word. Thank you for your will, your heart, everything. Lord God, we thank you for this journey on day 252. Lord, thank you for giving us the perseverance to keep pressing play, the perseverance to keep listening to you, and also in the midst of all of these prophets, as we're coming to an end of all of this, thank you for that persistence, and thank you for revealing maybe the prophets to us for the first time ever. We thank you for someone like Jeremiah. We thank you for Jeremiah himself, who was unfailing in listening to your word and said it even when it was unpopular. Thank you for giving him to us as an older brother, as one of the cloud of witnesses that surrounds us as we race to you, to your son, Jesus Christ. And it's in his name that we pray. Amen. In the name of the Father and of the Son and of the Holy Spirit. Amen. Okay, so let's sing a little proverb today. Why not? We've been on a roll for a while with this one. It is just, I love this. Proverbs 17, verse 17. A friend loves at all times, and a brother is born for adversity. A friend loves at all times, and a brother is born for adversity. That sense of, like, you know, through thick and thin, through in the good times and the bad times, that's one of the things, one of the markers of someone that you know you can trust. One of the markers of true family, one of the markers of a true friend. In fact, I remember listening to a man, he was speaking, and he said that the mark of a true friend is one to whom you can tell good news and they will rejoice with you. They won't try to tear you down. They won't try to make it negative, but you can tell them good news and they rejoice with you. Also, a good friend is one you can tell bad news to and they will mourn with you. They'll grieve with you. And that sense of, like, gosh, that's such a mark of that. And that's why I think Proverbs 17:17 says that sense of that consistency. I remember one of my brother priests up here in the diocese, he once said that joy is multiplied when it's shared and grief is divided when it's shared. Something like that, right? I mean, he's probably said it in a more eloquent way, that joy shared is multiplied and grief shared is divided. That sounds more eloquent. That's what he said, because he's an eloquent guy. And that's one of the things that when we can rely upon those friends of ours, those family members of ours, through the good times and bad times, in sickness and in health, you know, that for richer, for poorer, for better, for worse, those people that we can trust. Because, I mean, gosh, we know that we're all not all very trustworthy all the time. And that's just the fact of being a human being. In Jeremiah chapter 44, see that segue? Jeremiah chapter 43 and 44. What do we have? We have Jeremiah, who's warning the people of judgment. Why is he warning them of judgment? It's because they've decided we're going to go to Egypt because we don't want King Nebuchadnezzar to come back to Judah and kill us all. And I don't know if you caught this. They force Jeremiah to go with them. They kidnap him, essentially. And they say that he's lying to them, that the Lord our God did not send you to say, do not go down to Egypt to live there. And now, so they do, and they take Jeremiah with them. And Jeremiah warns them. He says, this is what

idolatry. Yes, the Greeks are going to come in and try to force them into idolatry and try to force them to become Greek or Hellenistic. That's kind of a part of this when we get to Maccabees and all that. But they're not really going to give into it, at least not as a people. I mean, there's individuals who will, but not as a people like they've done in the past. And yet here, even in Egypt, what happens is Jeremiah points out that you're offering libations, you're offering incense, you're offering sacrifice to this goddess called the Queen of Heaven. Now, who is this Queen of Heaven? This is kind of important for us for a couple of reasons. One is we need to know who is it that the Jews in Egypt are worshiping? Well, it refers to the goddess Ishtar or Astarte or Ashtoreth. First Kings talks about Ashtoreth, basically a goddess of fertility. And that's important to know. Okay, so Ishtar is a connection with Astarte. It's the same kind of thing. Goddess of fertility. That's what they're doing. And now they're saying that, yeah, ever since we stopped doing this, we've been in really bad shape. And Jeremiah is saying, no. You turned away from the living God. That's why you're in bad shape. Not because you stopped worshiping the Queen of Heaven. Not because you stopped worshiping Ishtar or Astarte, Ashtoreth. And so this is just, it's backwards, right? They believe that, well, we need to have this superstition in order to be secure again. And Jeremiah basically makes it very, very clear. That is not what's making you secure. Now, one of the reasons I want to highlight the term Queen of Heaven is because Catholics will refer to Mary as the Queen of Heaven. We refer to her as the Queen of Heaven and Earth. In fact, the fifth glorious mystery of the Rosary is the coronation of Mary as Queen of Heaven and Earth. And so some people will say that, why would you use this term? And they would even actually not just question. The questioning of that is great. We love questions. But accusing and saying that's one of the reasons why we would say that Roman Catholic Church is a cult that's not even biblical, because look at, we have Jeremiah chapter 44 where it describes the Queen of Heaven as this goddess that's clearly against the Lord God. Why would you claim that Mary is the Queen of Heaven that proves that the Catholic Church is, you know, a false cult kind of a situation? Well, just because we use some similar words as are used at other times in the Bible or in the history of Judaism or in the history of Christianity doesn't mean we're using them in the same way. Obviously, we do not consider Mary to be a goddess. Mary is simply human. At the same time, Revelation chapter 12, there's two things, right? We talked about this before when we were reading through Kings and how in the kingdom of Israel, the king had many wives. So who was the queen? Which of the wives was going to be the queen of the kingdom? And we recognized that none of them were, because the king had many wives. He only had one mom. And so the mom of the king was the queen. She was the Gebirah. She was the queen mother. So here is Jesus, who is the king of heaven and earth. Here's Jesus, whose kingdom is not of this world, but is true. So his mom would be the queen. So if Jesus is Lord of heaven and earth and Mary's the queen mother, then there'd be this connection, right? Queen of heaven and earth. Now, not only is that logical, not only does that flow from the New Testament revelation we have about Jesus and him fulfilling the kingdom promised to Abraham all the way back in the beginning of this whole story, but also in Revelation chapter 12, we have this woman that John looks into heaven and he sees a heavenly woman crowned with stars. And that sense of, like, here's a woman wearing a crown. What did she do? She wailed aloud as she gave birth, and she gave birth to the Holy One who would destroy the kingdom of Satan on the earth. And so that is Jesus. And the one giving birth to him is his mom, crowned with stars. So when we say that Mary's Queen of Heaven, again, we're not saying in any way, shape, or form there's any connection whatsoever to Jeremiah chapter 44 with this false goddess, because Mary's not a goddess. She is simply human that God did something incredible with, just like Judith in the story today, which is remarkable. And her conclusion of our story, where, what does she do? She gets praised so much and she's exalted, she's lifted up, and she has this prayer where she says, you know what? I will sing to my God a new song. Lord, you are great and glorious. You're wonderful in strength. You are invincible. Let all your creatures serve you, for you spoke and they were made. And this is one of my favorite lines. You sent forth your spirit and it formed them. There is none that can resist your voice. For the mountains shall be shaken to their foundations with the waters. At your presence, the rocks shall melt like wax. But to those who fear you, you will continue to show mercy. Oh, gosh, so good. And so here is, you know, Judith being praised, Judith being exalted, and she directs all that praise and all that honor to the Lord. And so that's what all of us who are following the Lord, including Mary, the mother of God, Mary, the queen of heaven and earth, all of the glory and honor we give to any of God's children, including Judith, including ourselves, including Mary, it all goes to the Father. It all goes to the Son. It all goes to the Holy Spirit. Whenever we praise God's children,

what we're doing is we're praising what he has done in them and through them. So Judith gets praised and she directs it to God. Mary gets praised and she directs it to God. When you and I get praised, we direct it to God because he is the Holy One. Ah, gosh. And what a gift that we get to be his sons and daughters. And so I'm praying for you. Please pray for me that we can always, always, when we receive praise, that we can direct it to the Father, Son, and Holy Spirit. When we receive blame or when we receive criticism, that we can find consolation in the heart of the Father and of the Son and of the Holy Spirit. My name is Father Mike. I cannot wait to see you tomorrow. God bless.

0: Now is day 252 of Bible in a Year with Father Mike Schmitz. And now we'd like to share audio with scripture expert Jeff Cavins talking about the story and relationship between Benjamin and Joseph in the book of Genesis.
1: What is the story and the relationship of Benjamin and Joseph? Did Joseph meet Benjamin before he was sold into slavery? Why did Joseph want to meet him in Egypt? Okay, that's a good question. Now, I'm going to tell you right off the bat that there are two different schools of thought on this. One is that Benjamin was born when Joseph was sold into Egypt. And that's the version I'm going to go with. It's a very, very, very popular version among scholars. And it's really due to a couple of verses that we'll look at. The other is that he was not. But that doesn't make sense in terms of the chronology and also the vision or the dream that Joseph received. So follow me here as I go through this logic real quick. First, we know that Joseph was 17 years old when he was sold into bondage. And you remember that Joseph is the 11th son of Jacob, who's called Israel. And then you have Benjamin as the youngest. Both of them were born through Rachel, by Rachel, his beloved. So Joseph was 17 years old when he was sold into Egyptian slavery. 13 years later, when Joseph was 30 years old, he interpreted Pharaoh's dreams. So 17 years when he was sold into slavery, 13 years later, he interprets Pharaoh's dreams. And then 7 years after that, there was 7 years of plenty. And then there was 7 years of famine. But it was in the second year of the famine, or 9 years later, that Joseph's brothers came to Egypt to get food. You say, boy, that's a lot right there. Yeah, that's why we have it on video. You can go back 10 times to get this. But Joseph's brothers came to Egypt to get food for the second time, with the first being in Genesis chapter 24. Putting this together, this means Joseph would have been 39 years old when all of his brothers came down to Egypt. Got that? 17 years old when he was sold into Egyptian slavery, 39 years now. Now, first, just before Joseph was sold into slavery, he had two dreams. And this is the key right here. He had a dream about sheaves of wheat and 11 stars. And the idea was that the 11 stars standed for his brothers who would one day come down to Egypt and they would bow before him. Now, the argument is, why would he have a dream of 11 stars if Benjamin wasn't born? So most scholars believe that Benjamin was born when Joseph was taken away into slavery. He was sold when he was 17 years old. So, conclusion, Benjamin was likely around 10 years old to an early teenager, maybe 13, somewhere in there, when Joseph was sold into Egypt. So since Joseph was 17 when he was sold and 39 when they came to him in Egypt, this would make Benjamin, are you ready? Drum roll, 32 to 35 years old when he came to Egypt. So that puts him about 4, 5, 6 years younger than Joseph.
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0: 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You can follow along in any recent version of the Catechism of the Catholic Church. A reading plan and all Catechism in a Year episodes can be found at ascensionpress.com/CIY or on the Ascension app. What is the common good? Today we hear that it is the conditions in society that allow each individual to flourish and become the person they're meant to be. While the common good is a society-level thing, it must never forget the dignity of each individual.
4: Hi, my name is Father Mike Schmitz, and you're listening to the Catechism in a Year, where we encounter God's plan of sheer goodness for us, revealed in Scripture and passed down through the tradition of the Catholic faith. The Catechism in a Year is provided by Ascension, who produced and funded this program. In 365 days, we'll read through the Catechism of the Catholic Church, discovering our identity in God's family as we journey together toward our heavenly home. This is day 252. We are reading paragraphs 1905 to 1912. Today, we're talking about the common good. Yesterday, we talked a bit about authority and how legitimate authority is exercised legitimately only when it seeks the common good and if it employs morally licit means to attain this, and that all the laws they enact are according with right reason. So what is the common good? Now, this is really interesting. This is fascinating because we have the individual good, right? What is good for the individual is one thing. And what is good for the group of individuals? What's good for more? So 1905 again lays it out really clearly. It says this: in keeping with the social nature of man, the good of each individual is necessarily related to the common good, which in turn can be defined only in reference to the human person. And that's just, I love this because I don't want to say it's not a circular definition. That's not what it is. But we recognize the dignity of the individual can only be really fully realized when there's the dignity of the group of individuals, which must never violate the dignity of the individual. Does that make sense? Because there are times, there have been times, when someone has asserted the individual dignity to the exclusion of the group. There are also times when people have asserted the good of the group to the detriment of the individual. And what the church is saying is we can do neither of those. We must assert the dignity of the individual. Because of how good individuals are, we must care for the common good. But in caring for the common good, we must never forget the individual. Does that make sense? Well, if it doesn't now, it will, because we're going to read paragraphs 1905 to 1912 and launch into this. So let's pray, you guys, because it's good to pray and it's good to be with you today. Father in heaven, oh, God in heaven, you are good. You've made us in your image and likeness. You've called us to be brothers and sisters. You made us into a family through baptism. And we also belong to the human family just by the very fact that we share our human nature. We share that image that you have created us in. Lord God, we ask that you please help us to always remember and recognize and affirm the dignity of the individual. Help us also to be wise in making decisions about the common good. Decisions about the group of individuals. Help us to never lose sight of either individual good or the common good. Help us walk that tightrope. Help us live that balance. Help us to assert all that is good in this world. In Jesus' name we pray. Amen. In the name of the Father, and of the Son, and of the Holy Spirit. Amen. It is day 252. We're reading paragraphs 1905 to 1912. The common good. In keeping with the social nature of man, the good of each individual is necessarily related to the common good, which in turn can be defined only in reference to the human person. Do not live entirely isolated, having retreated into yourselves, as if you were already justified, but gather instead to seek the common good together. By common good is to be understood the sum total of social conditions which allow people, either as groups or as individuals, to reach their fulfillment more fully and more easily. The common good concerns the life of all. It calls for prudence from each, and even more from those who exercise the office of authority. It consists of three essential elements. First, the common good presupposes respect for the person as such. In the name of the common good, public authorities are bound to respect the fundamental and inalienable rights of the human person. Society should permit each of its members to fulfill his vocation. In particular, The common good resides in the conditions for the exercise of the natural freedoms indispensable for the development of the human vocation, such as the right to act according to a sound norm of conscience, and to safeguard privacy and rightful freedom also in matters of religion. Second, the common good requires the social well-being and development of the group itself. Development is the epitome of all social duties. Certainly, it is the proper function of authority to arbitrate, in the name of the common good, between various particular interests. But it should make accessible to each what is needed to lead a truly human life: food, clothing, health, work, education and culture, suitable information, the right to establish a family, and so on. Finally, the common good requires peace, that is, the stability and security of a just order. It presupposes that authority should ensure by morally acceptable means the security of society and its members. It is the basis of the right to legitimate personal and collective defense. Each human community possesses a common good which permits it to be recognized as such. It is in the political community that its most complete realization is found. It is the role of the state to defend and promote the common good of civil society, its citizens, and intermediate bodies. Human interdependence is increasing and gradually spreading throughout the world. The unity of the human family, embracing people who enjoy equal natural dignity, implies a universal common good. This good calls for an organization of the community of nations able to provide for the different needs of men. This will involve the sphere of social life to which belong question of food, hygiene, education, and certain situations arising here and there, as, for example, alleviating the miseries of refugees dispersed throughout the world and assisting migrants and their families. The common good is always oriented toward the progress of persons. The order of things must be subordinate to the order of persons and not the other way around. This order is founded on truth, built up in justice, and animated by love. All right, there we have it. Paragraphs 1905 to 1912. Really, I think it just goes to the heart right away. This is some of the clearest language I have ever heard when it comes to the common good. So keep this in mind. Paragraph 1905 gives us the picture, and then following paragraphs in 1907, 1908, 1909 tell us the three essential elements of the common good. Let's review. So 1905, in keeping with the social nature of man, remember this, we belong to each other. We are made for each other. The good of each individual is necessarily related to the common good. In turn, can be defined only in reference to the human person. Now, I love this because there is a question, and the question could be like, how do I want to live my life? And on the most basic level, the individual could look at their life and they could say, okay, what is the best thing for me to do right now? And they could look at right now, look at the moment and just say, what's the best thing for me to do right now? And they could play that game. And that game could be, in this moment, I want to sleep. Okay, great. In this moment, I want to exercise. Great. In this moment, I want to watch TV. Fine. Wonderful. In this moment, I want to fill in the blank, whatever that is. Now, you expand from there and say, okay, what is the best thing for me to do right now? Keeping in mind tomorrow, that might change a little bit of what I do right now, right? Because I've expanded my frame of reference. Now, I could also keep expanding it and say, what's the best thing for me to do right now in light of where I want to be in a year, or where I want to be in 5 years, or where I want to be in 20 years, or for the Christian, where I want to be at my deathbed? What's the best thing for me to do right now if I want to be in a particular place by the end of my life? Well, on one hand, we have this, what's the best thing for me right now? But then it's in a frame of reference that continues to expand in throughout time. Now, you can also say, you can expand it even further and say, what's the best thing for me to do right now? What's the best me I could be right now that wouldn't just be good for me at the moment of my death, but also would be good for the people closest to me, right? So what's the best thing for me to do right now just for me? That could be relatively selfish, but I'm connected to people. I love people. There are people in my life that I'm responsible for. So what's the best thing I could do right now? Not just for me, but also for the people for whom I'm responsible, because I want the best for them too. And then you keep expanding that. What's the best thing I can do right now? Not just for me, but for the people I'm closest to, not just right now, but also in the future. You could keep expanding that. And then that's where we get to the common good. What's the best thing I can do right now, personally, not just for me, and not just for the people I'm closest to, but for, I guess you'd say, society, or for the common good. See, it all starts in so many ways with the individual. The good of each individual, that's necessarily related to the common good. Because I realized that answer, what should I do now? What's the best thing for me to do right now? If I'm just thinking about myself, that answer is limited and is maybe not the same thing as what's the best thing I can do right now if I'm not just thinking about me, but also thinking about the people I care about the most and my community. But it's also always comes back in reference to the human person, because that common good can never violate even one individual human being, right? That's so important. So 1906 highlights this. By common good is to be understood the sum total of social conditions which allow people, either as groups or as individuals, to reach their fulfillment more fully and more easily. It concerns everyone's life. We all need to be prudent. And remember what prudence is. It's doing the right thing at the right time in the right way. And so we recognize what's the best thing I can do right now if the goal is the fulfillment and fruitfulness of everyone, including myself as an individual. So the three essential elements, these are so important. Why? You know, they're so important because there are people in the history of the world and even right now who can be so preoccupied by the common good that they trample on individual sovereignty, right? They trample on individual rights. That the human person is simply a cog in the machine and they get ground down because what's more important is the common good, not the individual. Therefore, the first of these three essential elements is what? The common good in 1907 presupposes respect for persons as such. In the name of the common good, public authorities are bound to respect the fundamental and inalienable rights of the human person. And so every person should be permitted to fulfill their vocation. Okay, what am I talking about? Let's just call a spade, socialism, communism, Marxism, that gives life to these others. To be able to identify what is wrong with socialism, what is wrong with communism. What's wrong is that it overrides or subordinates the person to the group. And the person can never be subordinated to the group. The person can never be dominated by the group. The person always is always their freedom, their own personal sovereignty has to always exist. And that's so important. Now, at the same time, the second essential element is it requires social well-being and development of the group itself. So development is the epitome of all social duties. So what this means is this actually has to help the life of the group. They're obviously in a group of people. We have various interests and sometimes those interests are competing, right? But the social well-being, this common good should make accessible to each what is needed to lead a truly human life. That would be part of what the common good is, making accessible to each what is needed to lead a truly human life. And so the common good would say, okay, we're interested in making sure that everyone has food, that everyone has clothing, everyone has health, everyone has ability to work, everyone has the access to education and culture, that everyone has suitable information, right, to establish a family, going on from there. And now that's part of the goal of the common good, the very basic. Now, there can be other things that people say we want even more than that. Wonderful. That could be good. Again, keeping in mind the other limits of authority. But at the very basic level, striving for the common good is saying, okay, how can we work together to make sure that every individual, remember the individual is key here. Every individual has access to food, clothing, health, work, education, basic. As Ballou said, the bare necessities of life. That's really what we're going for. Now, lastly, the common good requires peace, which means stability and security of a just order. How does peace happen? Well, that there's an authority that ensures by morally acceptable means the security of society and its members. So basically, the authority not only has to acknowledge the goodness, the dignity of the individual, striving to make sure that everyone, according to the common good, the social goodness, social health of the community, but also working for the common good requires that there be an authority that has the ability to enforce laws and to protect individuals, to protect the security of society and the members of society. And that's a good thing. It is the role of the state to defend and promote the common good of civil society, its citizens, and intermediate bodies. And then 1911, I'm getting to the end here, 1911 highlights this, that in a growing global world, there's this unity of our human family. And we recognize that every person around the world enjoys equal natural dignity, that every person, regardless of where they live or how they live, regardless of what we look like, if we look differently, if we live differently, every human being, this is the church like reiterates this again and again, every human being has equal natural dignity. And what that implies is a universal common good. And so can there be an organization of the community of nations that work together in such a way that provide for the different needs of all people. And that's just saying, we look around the world and we realize that if everyone in my neighborhood has enough food, clothing, health, shelter, all these kind of things, and the people in the next town over have those things, and all the states are doing well, okay, great. If our community is doing okay, then we keep looking. And this is what it is as Christians to recognize that, okay, who's my neighbor? Well, whoever's in need is my neighbor. And so I know that there are some people who would say, okay, universal common good. Are you talking about like a one world government? No, that's not what the church is talking about. The church does not advocate that. The church is talking about the cooperation of the community of nations, the cooperation of like, let's work together to do what we can to provide for the needs of all individuals. Remember, all of this comes back to, you know, so easy to turn kind of a blind eye to like, wow, there's X number of thousands or millions of homeless people in our country or around the world. There's X number of millions of people involved in trafficking right now around the world. And just say, oh my gosh, what can you do about that? That's massive numbers. It's easy to say, I can't do anything about that. But then when we say, here's an individual, here's a person, and they are going hungry tonight. Here's a person, and they're homeless. Here's a person, they're being trafficked. And to say, okay, what? That's when I think something, there's oftentimes a fire that's lit underneath us, and we say, what can I do about that? How can we work together? How can my society, my community, local community, do anything about that? How can our county community, how can our state community, how can our nation, how can the community of nations address and alleviate the miseries of the people around us? As it says here, some examples, alleviating the miseries of refugees dispersed throughout the world, assisting migrants and their families. This is part of what it is just simply to be a Christian, is to be able to say every person has human dignity. If I can help, I need to help. That's a life oriented towards the common good. Now, we'll talk about this more tomorrow, because tomorrow is, what is my responsibility? How do I participate in the common good? How do I participate in society in such a way that, yeah, what is my role? Now, we have five paragraphs talking about it and then some nuggets at the end. But we're going to talk a little bit more about, okay, if this is the case, if it is the case that every individual has dignity, if it is the case that rightful authorities, we have to work together for the common good, then what do I do? What is my call? Because that's always the question, right? It's too often we say, what should others do? Here's what the other people should do. Here's what the people in charge should do. But at some level, we have to say, okay, I'm only me. I have my meager circle of influence. But what can I do with that? And that's the question that we're going to not just ask tomorrow. That's the question we're going to have to ask ourselves and ask the Lord on a daily basis. So that can be intimidating, but don't be intimidated, because I'm praying for you. Please pray for me. My name is Father Mike. I cannot wait to see you tomorrow. God bless.
0: That was day 252 of Catechism in a Year with Father Mike Schmitz. And now we'd like to share audio from the Ascension app with scripture expert Jeff Cavins answering a question about why God would send an evil spirit to haunt Saul.
5: Well, I think that the easiest way to answer that is to start from the big picture and to realize that you have to read the Bible in the context of the entire Bible. You can't come to a conclusion about that particular text, which comes from 1 Samuel chapter 16, just a few verses after David is privately anointed the king of Israel, the second king after Saul, and Saul doesn't really know him that well. Certainly, I don't think he knows him really at all. David comes on the scene right after he is privately anointed king. The question is, did God purposely send a Holy Spirit to deal with Saul? Now, we got to back up and we have to realize what has happened to Saul at this point, that Saul was chosen as the first king of Israel, and he reigned approximately 40 years. Now, Saul didn't do everything right. In fact, there's one point where he breaks the law of God by offering a sacrifice himself. And then second, he does not wipe out the Amalekites, particularly the king of the Amalekites. And so twice he is grossly disobedient to the Lord as the king of Israel. And there are consequences to disobeying the Lord. And it says in 1 Samuel chapter 13 that the kingdom is going to be wrenched from Saul, and it's going to be given to a man after his own heart, which we know is going to be David. And so we pick up here, and we see that the Spirit of the Lord departed from Saul. This is chapter 16 of 1 Samuel, verse 14. The Spirit of the Lord departed from Saul, and an evil spirit from the Lord tormented him. And Saul's servants said to him, "Behold now, an evil spirit from God is tormenting you. Let our Lord now command your servants who are before you to seek out a man who is skillful in playing the lyre. And when the evil spirit from God is upon you, he will play it, and you will be well." So Saul said to his servants, "Provide me a man who can play well and bring him to me." One of the young men answered, "Behold, I have seen a son of Jesse, the Bethlehemite, who is skillful in playing, a man of valor, a man of war, prudent in speech, and a man of good presence, and the Lord is with him." And so Saul sent messengers to get this young man whose name was David, and the Spirit of the Lord was with David. And when David played this music, it calmed this torturing, this whatever was happening to Saul, it calmed it down. Now the question is, does the Lord send demonic forces? And this is what people automatically assume, that we're talking about a demon, for example. But you have to remember how the Bible was written in the culture that it was written in. And if you come to the conclusion that God sent a demonic force to hassle Saul, you may be running into some other verses in the Bible that would contradict that. And so I'm talking particularly about James in the New Testament, James chapter 1 and verse 13, which says, "Let no one say when he is tempted, 'I am tempted by God,' for God cannot be tempted with evil, and he himself tempts no one." And so scholars have debated on this for quite some time, and a lot has been written about it, about this evil spirit that is tormenting Saul. And one of the conclusions which I would concur with is that Saul, as a result of being disobedient to the Lord, is now experiencing the fruit of the Spirit of God departing from Saul. It would be similar today if you were walking with God, but you committed mortal sin, your relationship with the Lord would be radically broken, severed, not wounded, broken. And there are consequences when that happens. And one of them might be that you are very depressed, very anxious, very, very paranoid. And this can be interpreted as, this is an evil spirit from the Lord. In other words, this is the consequences for my actions. And so he found the grace of God. He experienced the calming of God when a man with the Spirit of God played the lyre, which is a small harp. And that's what David did. And so we see the contrast here of disobedience with God with obedience. And maybe you've experienced that in your life as well. I know in my life, I have experienced times where I felt I was wrong. I made a bad decision. I said something or I did something that was not in tune with the Lord. And I experienced emotionally afterwards the consequences of that. And kind of felt like I was being tortured. And you could say it was like an evil spirit had come upon me, or the presence of evil in the world as a consequence of my actions. And this is what I truly believe is happening to Saul at this point. Side note on that, if you are struggling with this and you have been disobedient to God in a grave way, which is mortal sin, get yourself to confession and you restore this relationship with the Lord. And if you can, get some good praise music and some good worship music, play it in the car, at home, in your earbuds, and accept and realize the refreshing that comes from repentance.
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7: Rochester area weather, the temp 70 degrees, and it's cloudy. The wind is from the southwest at 9 miles per hour. The forecast for this afternoon, cloudy with light wind with a chance of thunderstorms. Temperature around 74. Then this evening, cloud-filled skies with some breeze with isolated thunderstorms. Temps about 72. That's the weather brought to you by iCatholicMobile.com.
8: 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Confession, veneration of a first-class relic of St. Francis and relic of the Holy Face of Jesus, brown scapular enrollment, the Divine Mercy Chaplet, and Catholic vendors will also be at the On Center. 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
15: This is an EWTN News Link. I'm Anna Mitchell from the Sunrise Morning Show. President Trump is set to speak twice at the Republican National Committee's first ever midterm convention in Dallas. Trump, who was already set to deliver tonight's keynote speech, will also deliver the closing address. Vice President Vance will headline the second night's keynote. And there's now been an 18th Chinese bishop ordained under the Vatican-China Agreement for Episcopal Appointments, the 8th in Pope Leo's pontificate. Andrew Deng Yang was ordained Tuesday as Archbishop of Chongqing after Pope Leo appointed him in July. The Chongqing see has been vacant since 2001. The Vatican-China Agreement was first signed in 2018 and has been extended through 2028. For more news with a Catholic perspective, visit EWTNnews.com. Women of Grace with Johnette Williams starts now.
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16: Well, good morning, everyone, and welcome to Women of Grace Live. I am Johnette Williams, so very happy to be with you on this beautiful day in the Lord. I hope that you are enjoying every single bit of it, because God is in every single bit of it. And you know what I like to tell you at the beginning of the program, we need to be looking for him, right? We have to keep our eyes wide open, and not just our natural eyes, but the eyes of our soul, so that we can apprehend him. And through that apprehension, receive from him all of the spiritual blessings that he desires that we receive. Always so very, very good to be with you. And we do like to have holy conversation with you, talking about issues of importance to your life and your faith. But as you know, you're listening to this program, and I am actually in Poland. But I am so excited about our time together today, because Sue Brinkman is with us on this Wacky Wednesday. And we're going to take this opportunity to dig deeply into the whole area of Eastern mysticism, Eastern meditation, why it's not compatible with Christian meditation, and what are the markers of good Christian prayer. This came up not that long ago, and we kind of just threw it out there to all of you and said, well, maybe at some point in time, we'll dedicate a whole show to this. And it just seemed like this was the perfect opportunity to do that. So we're going to be getting to that in just a moment. But before we do that, I do want to remind you to get out there to our website, womenofgrace.com. Always doing something there. We've got lots of groups that are starting up at this time of the year. We have beautiful, beautiful opportunities for you to grow in your life of faith and in relationship with our Lord Jesus Christ, really and truly in union with him. And we want that for you. We certainly do. So I'm encouraging you to get out to womenofgrace.com, look at our upcoming events, sign up for them. We have all kinds of online studies that are starting. Sue is always leading a beautiful, beautiful book study for us. Just marvelous ways, as I say, you know, that we can live the abundant life in our Lord Jesus Christ, learn about that abundant life in our Lord Jesus Christ, and share that abundant life of our Lord Jesus Christ with so many others. So get out there to womenofgrace.com, see what is happening. One of the big things happening today, as I said, Sue's with us. So good morning, Sue. How are you?
17: I'm doing just wonderful. How about you today?
16: I'm doing very well. Thank you for asking. You know, as I shared with everybody, this is a pre-record, obviously. Today, I'm doing great. And I have every confidence that when I'm in Poland, I'm going to be doing great, too.
17: Yes, we hope so.
16: What about you, Sue? How are you doing?
17: I'm doing good. I'm just staying very, very close to the Lord and just working and doing. I love this work. I love the work that I do. And I just think it's so fortunate that I get to get up in the morning, every single morning, and do what I love.
16: Yeah.
17: You know, it's so good to have that. And so many with my nieces and nephews and that, I try to tell them, you know, you want to make a living in that sort of thing with what you're studying in college. You do want to prepare for that, but listen to your heart. Yes. Because you also want to be happy. You also want to be happy and fulfilled. And God speaks through the heart. Mm-hmm. And he'll lead you on the way and it's going to come from your heart, the thing that you truly love to do. You know, make time for that. And don't just preclude it to go out to, you know, get the big bucks.
16: Yeah.
17: Also remember that you want to be happy while you're getting the big bucks. So do what you love to do. Do what you love to do. And so that's been my motto my whole life. And I don't regret it. I've never been very, very wealthy. But you know what? I never missed it. I was happy. I'm happy.
16: Well, and that's the most important thing. I remember, I'll just share this little quick story. I remember a long time ago at Women of Grace, well, at that time, it was our mother corporation's name, Living Is Life Abundantly, which still exists. Obviously, it's our nonprofit corporation, but we operate now more under Women of Grace than that name. But at that time, we were operating under Living Is Life Abundantly, and we needed somebody to come in and do a very particular job, right? And so we thought, well, you know what? A high schooler who's looking for an after-school job would be great in this position. And so we interviewed a couple of young men. in. And the one young man came in, and he was currently working at the mall in the food court, you know, at one of the eateries that was there in the food court. And, you know, that's kind of a routine job, right? You're doing the same kind of a thing over and over again. And he was looking to do something just a little bit different. And we said to him, well, you know, what is that like for you to work there? What is it that really captivates you at your job? And he said, I'll tell you why I do that job. And we said, why is that? He said, well, you know, these people, they're in the mall, they're shopping. He says, they're taking up a lot of time in the mall. He says, they got to get hungry. And he said, you know what? I just really enjoy scooping food, you know, up for them so that their hunger can be satisfied. And he said, I just find real, you know, real satisfaction in that. And I thought, this is the kind of kid I want working, you know, for us.
17: Yes.
16: Because what that showed me is that while some people might look at that and say, that, you know, what is that job all about? And, you know, I would be bored in 2 minutes. No, not this young man. He brought that disposition to the job. And as a result, his people, his customers, the ones he was serving, they benefited by that. And so, you know, he found happiness in the midst of that. And so when we talk about that happiness, we're talking about that joy in the Lord. And I think that's having a supernatural vision about everything. So you advised your nieces and nephews very, very well, Sue. I think that's exactly what they need to be looking for. But it might not always be the end result of where they're headed, but to take that kind of perspective into the work that they're doing. So that is
17: wonderful. And that young man had the right attitude. He had a good attitude, and he was finding the good in what he was doing. And that is what helped him to stay satisfied and happy. Yeah. And that's really what we need to do, is to have that right attitude. Otherwise, we go looking in all the wrong places for our peace and happiness. That's what can happen.
16: Well, and it expressed something else about him that proved to be true, and that was that he really had humility and docility. He was very teachable. He was learning a brand new skill. He was patient with himself, and he was patient with the instruction. He absorbed, and he learned it, and, you know, he was able to take that and parlay that on. So this is, you know, these are just things for us to think about, because many of you listening right now, obviously, are in the workforce, and it's always just a little reminder to us that, you know, we're to be a sign and a witness wherever it is that we are, and what is on the interior needs to be shown and demonstrated on the exterior, and it will. It's always going to be demonstrated, and we would have that be virtue. Well, typically I'm giving you the phone number at this time, but we're not going to do that right now. What we're going to do is just begin our discussion, and I'm really excited about this discussion, Sue, because as I say, it's something that has been on the hearts and the minds of our listeners for a very, very long time, and I'm glad that we can really get into the weeds with it a little bit. So start off. I know that you've got several blogs that you have written, and I want to send all of you out to our website, womenofgrace.com. Check out the New Age blog. You can look things up, you know, by topic, and so you'll be able to find these blogs that Sue will be referencing here, and you can really grow in your knowledge. You can really grow in your understanding as a result of that blog. So check it out. So Sue, share with us a little bit about this whole area of Eastern meditation, why we need to be cautious, and why we as Catholics ought not to be practicing it.
17: Well, for one thing, you need to be cautious about it, because most of the media coverage of this and what you're hearing about and reading in news in magazines and online and in social media is always positive. It's always positive stuff about it. But that's not because it's all Eastern meditation is always good. The problem is that there's insufficient research on when it is not good. And there's a lot of that out there. Mm-hmm. There's an awful lot of that out there. And I kind of found this out years ago with the publication of a book called The Buddha Pill. And one of the, The Buddha Pill, it was a great book, Can Meditation Change You? That's the title of the book. And Dr. Miguel Farias, he's the head of the Brain Belief and Behavior Research Group at Coventry University. He says that the assumption of the majority of both transcendental meditation and mindfulness researcher is that meditation can only do one good. But he says this shows a very narrow-minded view. How could a technique that allows you to look within and change your perception or reality of yourself be without potential adverse effects? The answer is that it can't. And all meditation studies should assess not only positive, but negative effects.
16: Well, there you have it, friends. That's the beginning of this program. That's kind of like maybe we would say the thesis statement of it. We're going to be getting into it as we come back from our break here. And Sue's going to take us into some of what she has been exploring. And we hopefully will be able to answer any questions in the future that you might have on this topic. And you can always send them to us. And here's one of the ways, womenofgrace@ewtn.com. That's womenofgrace@ewtn.com. That is one way you can reach out. 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
16: Well, you hear that music, and as I tell you every Wednesday, you know it's Wednesday because that is the music of Wacky Wednesday with Sue Brinkman. Sue is with us every Wednesday. We talk about the weird and the wacky. We talk about the things that we see going on within our culture that really is being served up to us on a daily basis in all kinds of ways. It has impacted every aspect of social communications. It has really infused itself into the cultural mindset. And we are talking about Eastern meditation. We're talking about the way it's sold to us and why it is that we need to be very, very wary. As a matter of fact, you know, I put up a warning danger sign, you know, in your minds right now. Just see a warning danger sign in your mind right now and stay away from it completely. So Sue, let's just talk a little bit about this and share with us a little bit. Repeat that statement that you made when we went to the break and we'll just go right from there.
17: Yeah, that Dr. Farias was saying that it's a very narrow-minded view of Eastern meditation. Any technique that allows you to look within and change your perception of reality of yourself, it's impossible to do that without having the potential for adverse effects. And it does have adverse effects. And his coworker, Catherine Wilcombe, she's a researcher in clinical psychology at the University of Surrey. She also participated in the same study that's published in the Buddha Pill. She said it's hard to have a balanced view when the media is full of articles attesting to the benefits of meditation and mindfulness. We need to be aware that reports of benefits are often inflated. Mm-hmm. Whereas studies that do not discover significant benefits rarely pick up media interest and negative effects are seldom talked about. And that is so true. When you look at what Eastern meditation is, people hear that word meditation. And in the West, what's the first word that comes to our mind? Prayer. We associate meditation with praying. But in the East, it's a mental exercise. Mm-hmm. That's what it's for. And it's designed to induce an altered state of consciousness. Now, that an altered state occurs when there's a temporary change in the mind's normal mental state. And this can happen like with high fevers, drugs, coma, and Eastern meditation practices. That's what they're designed to do. They call for the deliberate blanking of the mind through some kind of concentration exercise. Like you're either going to focus on a mantra or on your breathing. And these practices are like transcendental meditation, I'm going to say yoga, mindfulness meditation, centering prayer, hypnosis, and other similar techniques. These have very serious side effects. And I'm including hypnosis in this now, too. Typical side effects now range from psychotic-like delusional thinking, panic attacks, insomnia, and outright personality changes. Antisocial acting out, loss of concentration, confusion, impaired coping skills, depression, that can all occur in the wake of induced altered states. And people say, well, why don't we ever hear about that? Because nobody talks about it. That's why. And I discovered the work of a woman named Willoughby Britton. She is the director of the Clinical and Effective Neuroscience Laboratory at Brown University. And she runs a support group known as Cheetah House. And Cheetah House is for people who suffered psychological or even physical crises because of their meditation practice. So there's a place for them to go. They can go there and they can get help. You know, mindfulness meditation, that's another one that's causing it. These things are infesting our culture. You look at the different apps like Headspace, Calm. Many, many people are jumping into this. And Britain has said, you know, she sees a lot of casualties there. One of them was a young man. He had begun meditating after reading a book about it. And he began doing this himself, 60 minutes twice a day. 60 minutes is a long time to sit there paying attention to your breathing. That's not a very good idea. Usually TM is like 20 minutes, but this is 60 minutes twice a day. And all of a sudden, he started having trouble. He started to become very withdrawn. He started losing interest in life. He said, I stopped playing my guitar. I stopped listening to music. Cooking for my family started to feel more like a chore. So he thought, well, maybe it has something to do with this meditation. He decided to quit it with the hopes that maybe he would start feeling more like himself. And unfortunately, he just got worse.
20: Oh, my goodness.
17: He started suffering from insomnia, from generalized anxiety. He said, I would have nausea, stomach and chest pain, feeling of existential dread. He said his emotional world just essentially shut down. He felt shattered. He said he had a job, a wife, two beautiful children, and yet he felt that he would never experience joy again. That's one of hundreds of stories of people where this has gone wrong for them. And the sad thing about it is that we're not being told about it. And also, people don't know where to go for help. They don't know where to go to help me. What's happened to me? I started to do this meditation and look what's become of me. Wow. Like, they went into it for peace. And yeah, you know, you might have peace in that 20 minutes or 60 minutes that you're blank in your mind because you're not thinking about your trouble anymore. But when you're done that 20 or 60 minutes, all those troubles just come back. Mm-hmm. They're just going to come back. They're not going to go away. That's one thing I say to people. Why waste your time blanking your mind when you could be spending that 20 minutes with someone who can do something about your troubles? He can help you.
20: Exactly.
17: The Lord can help you. Why are you wasting your time, you know, looking at your breathing? Your breathing's not going to help you. But anyway, Britton did go ahead and she published really the largest ever study on meditation related problems. She just reviewed hundreds of meditation teachers and other meditators. And, you know, she isolated out what are the common symptoms of these, this fallout from meditation, which is, you know, hyper arousal, such as increases in anxiety, fear, panic, insomnia, trauma flashbacks, emotional instability, a sensory hypersensitivity to light and sound. So this is stuff that's now getting documented. It's now becoming a doc. And really, some people have gone so far, Jeanette, as to compare these experiences of meditators to what Catholics call the dark night.
20: Yes.
17: This is the teaching of St. John of the Cross. Anyone who would say that does not understand John of the Cross and his teachings. There are two dark nights in the life of a faithful Christian. There's the sensory night in the beginning. That's the first night. And that's where that's when you begin to experience dryness in prayer. And it's not as fun anymore. And you're not getting all the consolations that you were getting in the beginning. And what the Lord's doing is he's weaning you off of that feel-good religion because he wants you to start to learn how to come to prayer for him and not for yourself all the time. So what he's trying to do is he's trying to purify you.

0: to that death to self that's going to enable you now to live for Christ alone. Okay, so, you know, the Christian meditates to die to self, not in order to cease to exist, which is really, that is the goal of Buddhist meditation, is to extinguish belief in the self and cease to exist. But that's the exact opposite of us. We want to die to ourself and enable us to cast off that old self and put on the new self. That's a huge difference between the two. One leads to joy, the other leads to darkness. There's a whole lot out there that's, I think, now beginning to come out. We've had plenty of mail, Johnette, plenty of mail from people that have, the one that just broke my heart was a woman whose husband, they always prayed as a family. And all of a sudden he just decided he didn't want to do that anymore. He had learned body scan meditation, which is often taught in the framework of mindfulness therapy. And he just decided he didn't want to do that anymore. He didn't want to pray with the family. He says, I'm going to go upstairs and I'm going to do my prayer scan, my body scan meditation instead. And when she said to him, you know, honey, it's better to come and pray with us. This prayer is much more restful. He said, no, that's not his experience. He doesn't think it's restful at all. He just wants to go upstairs and be alone and do his body scan meditation. And he, you know, just stopped praying with his family because he liked to just sit there and do that body scan, which is where you focus on the different parts of the body. You move through the whole body and all that. And it's, unfortunately, this stuff has really gotten into the mainstream. And people are believing that this is just wonderful. And if you do this, it's going to be so healthy. And everything you read about it says that. But whatever studies are out there that say, and a lot of these studies, by the way, are created by people who also engage in this type of meditation. So we do have some bias going on there. Really what they're doing out there is focusing on their self.
1: Yeah.
0: They're worshiping themselves.
1: Yeah, you know, just a couple of points here based on what it is that you're sharing with us, Sue. I think that one of the first ways in which we can tell if there is spiritual interference from the evil one, God does not interfere, by the way. So any spiritual interference is coming from the evil one. I'm not talking about distractions, but I'm talking about a tendency to want to pull away from prayer, to want to pull away from reception of the sacraments, to want to pull away from the holy sacrifice of the Mass. That is a telltale sign of the evil one. And it's interesting because if you look at that, the fact of the matter is when you're going through the dark nights, when you're going through that, the desire for God never leaves. The desire for God is actually heightened. It's the Song of Songs, you know. It's you know, the bride searching for her bridegroom, right? It's painful. It's suffering because you know Jesus is not found until he decides to reveal himself again, right? But the desire for God never leaves. If the desire for God leaves, then there's something negative going on in your spiritual life. And so I think that that's a really good distinction to make, just like the gentleman that was doing the body scans. You know, there's times when we sit and we have a very dry prayer time, but our desire for God is still there. We're sitting there for a reason, right? And that's because we want to be with a beloved. So when that begins to dissipate and that begins to be annoying, then we have to look at that. And this is when, you know, if you're alert, you have self-knowledge, you know what's going on with yourself, that's when you haul yourself off, you know, and maybe sit down and talk with your spiritual director or a spiritual friend who's a little bit more advanced in the spiritual life than you are, or take it to confession and say, you know, Father, and then somebody can help show you why that is, because maybe there is something growing there, an attachment to something that is untoward. So I would make that comment. To your last point there, you know, it is so true that the bias is strong and the bias is real. And I think that there's a couple of reasons for that. First of all, the healthcare industry has sold out to these things. That's number one. Number two, I think that the commercialization of this has led to major corporations, and it's led to lots of money coming in. And so to paint a picture that

0: negative means that maybe people aren't going to purchase, you know, yoga wear from your store anymore, right? Or the healthcare facilities are not, and here I'm talking about fitness centers, that are not going to, you know, be able to gain revenue from people signing up for the yoga class or the Tai Chi class. And so it's become so mixed up with that, that to the integrity of the studies is definitely flawed. And so even if an unbiased person does the study and comes to the negative conclusions that are clearly there, then that's going to be poo-pooed. It's not going to gain press because everybody's wrapped up in this.
1: That's right. It's the hip thing to do. It's a trendy thing to do, mm-hmm. Janet.
0: And has been
1: yoga
0: for years
1: and
0: now.
1: And all this. It has. It truly has. And sadly, people are not getting all the information that they need to have before they consent to do this. And just one point I want to make about those dark nights. Anybody who's listening to that, who's never heard of that before, just be assured that you will not go through those dark nights until you're ready for them.
0: Oh, that's right.
1: You will be ready for them. By the time you get to the second dark night, you are so in love with God, you will walk through fire for him.
0: That's right.
1: You're not going to leave him over what you're suffering inside. You will suffer through it, through anything, because you want nothing more than him. So you would be ready for that. So don't be afraid to think, oh no, what's going to happen to me? But you learn from this that if you do go into a state of dryness, that state of dryness is actually the Lord beckoning you to come closer. Mm-hmm. He wants to bring you further toward him and into higher stages of prayer now. So that's a direct sign, really, that what he's leading you is a more mature faith.
0: That's right.
1: So that now you're going to come to him to prayer, not because you get a lot of consolations. You don't care about that. He wants you to come to prayer because you love him and you want to spend time with him. And he's a friend to you now at that point. So, you know, that sensory night usually does start pretty much in the beginning. I did not have that sensory night for the longest time. I would have to say almost 10 years. But when I came to the Lord, I was very injured. And I had to go through a lot of healing from my sin life. And but then I slowly started to go through it. And he did it very gradually, just little by little. He started to dry things up a little bit. And you know what? I didn't mind. I would say to him, you know what? You can't hide from me. I know you're here. So you see, he gets you to the point where you can handle it. You can handle it, and you understand it a little bit better. So don't be afraid of it. Don't be afraid of it. It's a wonderful experience for us.
0: Yeah, it is. And just a couple of points about that, too, Sue. And I'm so glad that you mentioned that he waits until you're really ready for it. Well, I've got 2 points. I don't know that I've got time before the next break to get them both in, but I'll get to the one. When you're talking about, you know, you would walk through fire for him when you're in that dark night of the spirit. We look at two Teresas. We look at Teresa of Calcutta, who talks about that. She was spending hours in adoration. She wrote a note to a little priest who was also there praying, and the note said, "Where is Jesus?" She was longing for him, pining for him, looking for him in that dark night, right? And she is named, her Teresa of Calcutta, she is named for little Therese. And little Therese went through that dark night as she was dying. And she didn't feel the Lord at all. She thought all was forsaken. She thought she was going to hell. But she says, "If it pleases you to send me to hell, I'll go to hell for you." She loved him so much. And so that is very, very important. And the second point I'll make when we come back from the break, Sue. But we're delighted to have all of you with us today. It's an important discussion that we're having. And Sue, obviously, once again, is giving us information and instruction on how it is that we can discern between something that's true and something that's false, and why it is that we don't go seeking the false, but we long for and look for the truth. More to come on the other side of the break. It's Wacky Wednesday here on Women of Grace Live. Stay with us.
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0: Welcome back, friends. You're listening to Women of Grace Live. I'm Johnette Williams here with Sue Brinkman today on this Wacky Wednesday. Glad to be with all of you. We're talking about Eastern mysticism, Eastern meditation versus Christian contemplation. And this is, a really very important thing for us to understand and to also appreciate the distinction between the two. Today in our society, we hear meditation. Many Catholics, I do believe, would think of it properly, but the culture does not look at Christian meditation as being the favored way to go. And I think a lot of Catholics, having been influenced by that culture today, are confused and think that what the culture is offering is truly prayer, when in fact it isn't. And so we were talking about the dark nights, and you were talking about that in reference, of course, to St. John of the Cross. And you were talking about God does not put you into either one of the two dark nights, the night of the senses or the night of the spirit, until we're really ready for it and until we can really handle it. And you were saying that, you know, it took a little while for you to come into the dark night of the senses. And I that was the same for me. The Lord wooed me for a long time. And fortunately, I was surrounded by very good people who understood the spiritual life and were able to coach me along and tell me, this is what's going on here. So don't get so upset and worried, you know, this is going to be fine. But I have found this, and I think it's important to mention that the progression in the spiritual life is not linear. It's not like, well, you get to this point and everything stays behind, and then you move on to a new point and then everything stays behind. Mm. It's not like that. It's more spiral in its approach, and you know, the various stages of the spiritual life will interpenetrate, although one will predominate. And I've discovered in my own life, and frankly, I'd be curious on your insight on this, with regard to that dark night, times of aridity in prayer, I have noticed in my own walk of faith that I will have a prolonged period of aridity, and then I will have a period of time where there is consolation. But what the Lord is doing in that consolation is really a type of illumination. You know, I'm understanding more than I understood before that prolonged time of aridity. But then he'll put me right back into aridity, you know, for a period of time. And then there's like this coming up for air moment, you know. So, you know, I've seen that kind of a movement in my own walk of faith. And I think that times of aridity can recur.
1: Oh, absolutely. And those fluctuations that you're describing are very much a part of that journey. Mm-hmm. They have a purpose. And that is the Holy Spirit is trying to teach you how to let go. to let him have control of things, that you're not always going to, it's not always going to be predictable. He wants it to be different. He wants it to sometimes I'll have a consolation and sometimes I won't. So what is that actually telling you when you come to go to prayer, that, you know what, it's really up to him,
0: that's
1: not
0: right.
1: me, what's going to happen during my prayer today. And that's exactly where he wants you to go.
0: Yeah.
1: So as Teresa of Avila teaches in the four stages of prayer, each of them, what's happening is your God is taking more and more and more control over your prayer.
0: Mm-hmm.
1: So that we start out with us controlling everything. She compares it to watering a garden. She says in the beginning, in the first stages of prayer, when it's all vocal prayer and discursive prayer, you're like the person in the garden who has to go over to the stream and fill the bucket with water and carry it back to the garden to water your garden. In the second stage, when you're starting now to get into more about practicing the presence of God, you're starting to really like mental prayer. You're starting to like a little bit more quiet type of prayer. That's now you found a well with a water wheel. And you just hook, you know, your bucket on that water wheel, and that picks the water up for you. It helps you. It helps you to get the water up. You don't have to work so hard. And then you water your garden that way. In the third stage, now you're starting to get into infused forms of contemplation. And in that, God is now beginning to speak directly to your soul.
0: Yeah.
1: He doesn't need your senses. He doesn't need any of that to communicate with you. He can communicate right to your soul. And that's when he's sending a stream through your garden. That's going to automatically water your plants.
0: Mm-hmm.
1: So, and then in the fourth stage, of course, now you're getting into the whole transformation in Christ. You're getting into very deep prayer experiences like flights of spirit, ecstasies, and that sort of thing. And now what he's doing in that analogy that she gives, now he's sending a gentle rain that just goes all across your soul. And he's got complete control now of your prayer life. And through all that time, we go through that a gradual period of death to self.
0: Yes.
1: And that's what you were saying about the spiraling that's going on there. That mm-hmm. never really stops,
0: that's
1: because
0: right.
1: we tend to be so prideful. And that pride really stays with us, I think, until 5 minutes after we're dead. But it's something that we have to work on our whole life to really get rid of that. And the Lord works you through that. But that's really how our prayer goes. Our prayer is so beautiful. Mm-hmm. And what upsets me, Johnette, is when different organizations will come out and they'll say that this is Christian or Catholic contemplation, this stuff that's mind-blanking. And it just... Oh, I just say, no, you're cutting people off from these beautiful prayer experiences. There's nothing like the prayer of quiet, which was like in that, between that second and third description that I was just giving you there, that prayer of quiet, when he just takes control of everything, you have such a deep peace. You know that you're with him. You do not know what's going on when it's going on. You just know really when it's done. That, wow, where was I? Like a whole 20 minutes just went by and I have no idea where I was. But
0: well,
1: you don't care.
0: I often say...
1: You don't care?
0: No. And I often say that the soul apprehends what the mind cannot comprehend, right?
1: I love that.
0: It's not an intellectual activity. This is something that God's doing in the soul. You know it when it happens, right? And when it's and what is the result of that? What's the fruit of the Spirit? It's joy, it's peace, right? It's
1: mm-hmm.
0: patient endurance, right? It's long suffering, it's modesty in the sense of humility. And of course, if you're humble, then you're modest in your dress as well, right? So that goes, but modesty in its essence, its scriptural understanding, is it's humility. Those particular fruits of the Holy Spirit become evident in the life. And so you know, as we're thinking about all of this, let's talk for a moment then, because you've drawn, I think, a really good difference, line of demarcation between the difference between Eastern meditation and Christian meditation. But Christian meditation, we also think of as discursive meditation, right? Where Lectio Divina being an example of that.
1: Right. Lectio Divina would be an example of that, where you sit and you just meditate on scripture, or you meditate just even on a phrase.
0: Mm-hmm.
1: On a phrase. Just last night in prayer, I came in Isaiah 43, where it says, you are my servant, I chose you. I just went into deep meditation on that. I was chosen. I'm a servant. Who am I serving? This is my God who's chosen me. This God who's, you know, infinite existence, chose me to serve him. You know, you just go into this naturally, very, very naturally from scripture. That would be more like Lectio Divina. Lectio Divina does have actually some steps that go with it, but they pretty much occur naturally to that sort of thing. Or even just mental prayer where you're just sitting there and just talking to him. Heart to heart, just talking to him about your day, about, you know, what things. I have a good imagination, so I can imagine myself sitting there with him, you know, sitting on the sofa and talking to him. I'm good with that because my imagination is so good. That's another form, really, of that'll lead you into meditation. And then when you get into contemplation, you know, contemplation now is a stillness. It's a quietness that comes over you, whereas you don't really even want to talk anymore. You're happy to not say anything. You just want to be in his presence. You're just aware of his presence. And that is, of course, it's the presence of God. So that is more than enough for you. But you've got to let yourself experience this. And if you're sitting there working on blanking your mind or focusing on your breathing the whole time, what you're doing is you're distracting yourself from him. Really, you're making this harder because now you can't hear him because you're pushing him away.
0: Well, you're doing all of the work. Well, and you're doing all of the work. God wants to do the work.
1: Mm-hmm. He's right. Offering to do the work for you, but he's always a gentleman, right? He's never going to force his way in. He waits for you to allow him to come in there and take over that prayer life. And by taking you over, it means that you need to just like be quiet for a few minutes. I can remember when I first started going to adoration, and I would, you know, in my heart, I wouldn't do this out loud, but I would be singing to him and saying all these words. Oh, you're so great. I just love you. My whole life turned around with you. You're just so wonderful. I love you. I love you. And I would sing and all that. And then one day I finally got quiet for 2 minutes, and the thought went through my head, Sue, you don't have to entertain me. And I thought, I think that is what I'm doing. I would walk and I just would want to make him happy. Oh, I'm so happy to be here. You know, and I learned that I can just sit and be still with him. And then, of course, that led me to Carmel. I loved it so much. It led me to Carmel. I do like being quiet and just sitting there with him. And I don't need to hear or do anything. I don't need to have any visions. I'm happy to just be in his presence. I know he's here.
0: Well, you know, I often also will compare the relationship with God to a relationship that we have in the natural with a man and a woman, right? When they first come to this recognition that they like each other, you know, what happens? There's a whole lot of chatter. They're getting to know each other. They're talking all of the time, you know, back and forth. There's all of this that's going on. And, but then, you know, as the relationship progresses, they just want to be together. You know, you just want to be together, and that's it. And then, you know, if the relationship continues to marriage, well, then you become one together. You know, so it's just as you say, sometimes we complicate things beyond what needs to be. I not long ago I interviewed two beautiful priests of God. They're both Dominican priests, Father Nolan and Father Hofer, and they have written two books that are just remarkable, and EWTNRC.com is where you can get them. One is on the Our Father, the other's on the Hail Mary, and I interviewed them recently on the Hail Mary, and we were talking about the rosary, and you know, the rosary. I love the rosary. And when we were talking about the rosary, you know, the fathers were saying that the rosary is meant to lead you into deep prayer. You know, all of the prayers that we pray, all of the Hail Marys, all of the Glory Bees, all of the Our Fathers, right? Any of the prayers of the church, the Hail Holy Queen, the beautiful prayer to Our Lady of Prompt Succor that is such a popular prayer there in New Orleans. All of these prayers are to lead us into deeper union with God. And they were saying about the Hail Mary, when you're praying the Hail Mary, if you come to something there and the Holy Spirit wants you to quiet down and to sit with it, then you sit there. And if you spend the entirety of your prayer time in that place and you never finish that rosary, it's perfectly okay. Mm-hmm. But we are so productively oriented, especially here in the United States, where we equate value, we equate success with what we produce. Right. So we want to make sure we finish that rosary. Right. But you can always pick it up later in the day, you know, but sit and let the Lord do his thing. Just sit with him.
1: Give him a chance. Mm-hmm. That's what I have to tell him. Just give him a chance. And even if it's not comfortable at first, just do it for a few minutes. You know, put aside your regular prayers and just as soon as you start to get that idea in your head, wow, you know, I really don't want to say all these prayers right now. I just kind of want to sit here. Go with that. Yeah. And if go with it for just a few minutes at first, you can always go right back to your prayers later. But at least start to work in those moments of silence because it's so important for you to now let him have a chance to take over. That's you now willing for him to come in and to become more involved in your prayer life. He waits for you to do that before he's not going to just barge in there. So you want to definitely give him those opportunities, give him those moments that he will do things. And a lot of times that this Eastern meditation, they're going after relaxation. Well, you know, I'm reading a book right now by Dr. Newberg, from the University of Pennsylvania, and it's called How God Changes Your Brain. And the repetition of the prayer of the rosary and the movement of the finger on the beads as you're saying that rosary does stuff to the human brain. It carves pathways in the brain that release dopamine and serotonin, mm-hmm. endorphins and stuff in your brain. So you can achieve relaxation par excellence mm-hmm. just by being with your Lord mm-hmm. because he's God now. You're talking about God. You're not talking about some empty space here. This is God, and he can control everything. He can control everything that's going on around you if he wants to. So, but give him a chance. Give him a chance to have his say every single time you come to prayer. And try your hand at mental prayer. Mental prayer is something that really, if you really want to get close to Jesus and feel close to Jesus, mental prayer is a way to go. That's where you just sit and talk to him. And you can just imagine him sitting next to you on the sofa or, you know, invite him in, say you're sitting with him in your living room and just talk with him.
0: Yeah.
1: Just talk with him. Imagine him coming in the door and say, what's on your mind today? You know, what you want to talk about? And then just sit there and tell him. And don't tell him what you think he wants to hear. That's another thing that I was taught in Carmel. Speak from your heart. Tell him, you know, I'm not saying to be irreverent or anything, but tell him what you think. Tell him, you know, this happened to me today, Lord, and I think it stinks. And I'm really upset about it. And I don't know how to handle it, to be honest. I just don't know how to handle this. So I hope you got some help for me because, you know, I need it. I really need it. He wants you to do that. That kind of relationship with him, relating. He already knows how you feel. It's not like you're telling him anything, but that sharing is an act of trust. He sees that as an act of trust. This person's trusting me. She's opening her heart to me. She's showing me her feelings. You know, these are ways that we can become closer to God in prayer. This is just such a far cry from blanking your mind and focusing on your breathing. I just can't wrap my head around why anyone would want to do that and then say they're praying. And there are different movements out there that do try to claim that this is Catholic prayer and this is, you know, Catholic contemplation. And I remember interviewing the late Father Dubé years ago now, and he just was so frustrated about that. He said that it's unnatural to empty the mind. The mind is made to be in touch with reality. He said, that's why we have a mind, to be in touch with reality. It's unnatural to do it. Second, he said, it contradicts scripture. Yeah. You know, what's Psalm 1 verses 1 and 2 says, happy the man who meditates on the word of the Lord day and night. We're supposed to be thinking about things. And third, it impedes you from getting to contemplation for the reasons that we just were talking about. You're pushing them away. you're trying to take control and keep control of everything that happens in your prayer life. And really, if you want it to get exciting and adventurous, you need to stop doing that and then let him take over and see where he's going to go with you. And you can go much, much further through all those four stages of prayer that I just described to you. You can read about that in Teresa Avila's autobiography, the story of her life. You can read that, and she explains it in great, great detail, what those four stages of prayer are. And you can make it all the way. And people say, well, I just don't have this, I don't have that. You know, the Lord, I always tell people, the Lord always picks the person you least expect. You. Right? Picks the person you least expect, and that's probably you. and he's going to make it work. Why? Because he's God. He's God.
0: Oh, and that's he can help you.
1: Yeah, he does, doesn't he?
0: He does. He loves that. Listen, what you said, I think, is so very important, so very good. You know, and this is that, you know, we don't need all of these trendy things. We don't need that. That's a complete distraction. And in many ways, I think the evil one gets into that purposely to distract us. And he makes things seem shiny and glittery. And you know, it attracts the attention. I go back all of the time to Genesis 3, and that's how he attracted Eve, you know. He put on the guise of a serpent, and actually the translation itself really is, it was a dragon. And she sees this, and it's so marvelous, and it's so unusual, and it's so different from everything else in the garden that she's attracted to it. And we know what happens as a result of that. She's beguiled, and then she beguiles her husband. And so, you know, we've got to be very wary when the glitzy and the glamorous is being presented to us. It's not to say that there aren't, you know, there isn't beauty. I'm not talking about that. I'm talking about things that are specifically guised up in a way to draw your attention. Oftentimes, we've got to be very discerning about those things.
1: Absolutely. And a lot of times people go to these Eastern things because they want a thrill, a momentary spiritual thrill. The kind of thrill you get when you go to the Lord is not something of the senses. It's mm-hmm. something much, much deeper. And it stays with you. And, you know, one time, just once, that he might speak to you soul to soul. A lot of times he does that in the beginning of your prayer life because he's trying to show you what's to come, right? That, hey, yes. You know what? Prayer get a lot deeper. You know, when you do that sort of thing and you give way to him and he then takes over like that and calms all those senses, you experience a peace so deep it lasts sometimes for days, Johnette. Mm-hmm. Days. It doesn't go away in 10 minutes. It goes away over the course of, you know, that you have come into contact with the living God. There's no mistaking it. And then you cannot even compare it to the kind of sensual type of thrill that you might get from 20 minutes of mind blanking. There's no comparison between the two. And if you had a chance to experience it, you would definitely take the way of the Lord over the breathing exercises, for sure.
0: Absolutely. Well, Sue, this was a wonderful program. I'm glad we had an opportunity to get more deeply into this topic area. And friends, I hope it's been of value to you. I hope that you'll take away these beautiful gems, these beautiful golden nuggets that Sue has given to you about prayer today. Begin to implement that in your life of prayer if you're not doing so. If you are already, then just continue to move forward, because there's more to come. God can never be outdone in generosity. He is an inexhaustible God with inexhaustible graces, inexhaustible delights, inexhaustible blessings. So thanks as always. We're going to be back with you again on the next Wacky Wednesday. We always appreciate hearing from you. Get out to our website, womenofgrace.com. God bless you now. Bye-bye.
9: Massachusetts just radically expanded abortion. At this critical moment, Archbishop of Boston Richard Henning reminds us that even in discouraging times, we must continue to proclaim the beauty and the miracle of life. He also reminds us of God's command, choose life that you may live. Now is the time to answer that call. On Sunday, November 1st, men from across America will gather in Boston for the National Men's March to abolish abortion and rally for personhood. The day begins with the Knights of Columbus Mass for Life at the Cathedral of the Holy Cross. Following Mass, Archbishop Henning will bless the men before they gather outside Planned Parenthood for prayer and then march peacefully through the streets of Boston. The day concludes with a rally for personhood at Boston Common, where women, children, families, and all people of goodwill are invited to join us as national and local speakers present the case for constitutional personhood and the equal protection of every human life. 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

The angel of the Lord declared unto Mary, Hail Mary, full of grace, the Lord is with thee. Blessed art thou among women, and blessed is the fruit of thy womb, Jesus.

The Lord is with thee. Blessed art thou among women, and blessed is the fruit of thy womb, Jesus. The Word was made flesh. Hail Mary, full of grace, the Lord is with thee. Blessed art thou among women, and blessed is the fruit of thy womb, Jesus. Pray for us, Holy Mother of God.

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0: Ask a Priest Live. Guided by the Holy Spirit and honoring the magisterial teachings of the Church. Faithful Catholic priests answering questions for believers and those seeking truth. Ask a Priest, because Father knows best. And now, your host, Rudy Carlos.
1: Blessed be the holy name of Jesus. Welcome back to Ask a Priest Live. We've got a great show for you today. A new priest joins us here on the program. Very happy to introduce him in just a moment. But today on the show, here's an interesting thought experiment. Why did God allow Lucifer to exist after his and the other angels' fall? That's a really good question. And Anonymous, he needs some spiritual direction, but he's wondering if it's prudent to go to his parish priest because, well, his boss happens to be the priest. So what do you do when you work for a parish and you need spiritual direction? Would it be prudent to go to that priest or to a different parish? Good question. Also, how do we discuss family issues without it becoming a gossip session? That's a fantastic question. I'm sure a lot of people will find that very edifying there. But if you've ever had a question for a Catholic priest, you could call it in right now. Our phone lines are completely open for your questions. They could be on the sacraments. They could be about practical things. It could be about your own personal situation that you need some pastoral guidance on. Those questions and more are welcome here. A phone line is 1-877-511-5483. And if you're listening to us at a later time, you can always email us, priests with an S at the end. That's priests, plural, at thestationofthecross.com. But we're so happy to announce Father Michael Renier. He joins us today. Welcome, Father. Always good to have you here on the show. And thank you for joining us.
2: Yeah, my pleasure. I'm excited to run this gauntlet of difficult questions with you.
1: Hopefully we don't stump you on your first episode here on the show. But for those who are listening and they're curious about who is this new priest on the show, tell us a little bit about yourself.
2: Sure. Well, my name is Father Michael Renier. I'm currently assigned, I'm a diocesan priest in St. Louis, Missouri, where I'm assigned to an oratory here called the Oratory of Saints Gregory and Augustine. And our oratory was founded by then Archbishop Burke, now Cardinal Burke. He was our archbishop in the mid-2000s. And he founded the oratory to provide the sacraments and the traditional Latin Mass for the faithful here in St. Louis. So I'm the vice rector here. It's a wonderful place to be. It took me a long time to get here. My path is winding. I was born as a Pentecostal Christian, going to, watch rock bands play worship music in a big warehouse with smoke machines and, laser light shows and things like that. And I went to a little school in Tulsa, Oklahoma called Oral Roberts for college, thinking I was going to become a Pentecostal pastor, which if you know me and you know how introverted I am, that's a hilarious thing that I believed that because I really don't have that kind of charisma on stage, right? I don't have the storytelling capabilities. But when I was in college, I started reading a lot of the church fathers that convicted me that the church tradition I had been raised in was not the fullness of the faith. I didn't necessarily turn my back on it or reject it, but I saw that there was more out there. And at that time, I very wisely discerned that it was in the Episcopal Church. Right? So I made a huge mistake there. Let's put it that way. But no regrets, because God uses even our mistakes to get us in the right spot. And I think it was a good side journey for me where I learned patience. I matured a little bit. I was an Episcopalian for about 10, 12 years. The Episcopal Church, the reason I say it was a mistake is because as soon as I went to seminary at Yale Divinity School in Connecticut, the Episcopal Church started a schism over these arguments they were having about the nature of marriage and who could be married. Is it just a man and a woman? And unfortunately, they decided all of those questions the opposite of how I how I would, and more importantly, how the church would. And so I ended up leaving seminary when I graduated and going into a little group called the Anglican Church in North America, which is a little splinter group that formed out of the Episcopal Church. And I happily worked with a new church in Cape Cod, Massachusetts, I lived about a mile from the beach, suffering for the Lord, watching Tom Brady win every Sunday. It was hard. It was very hard on me. I loved my parishioners. but I couldn't stay there, so I didn't convert. I say that because I didn't convert because I was unhappy, but because over time I was given this gift of faith and discerned that the Catholic Church is the fullness of the faith, that she is who she claims she is. So I converted in 2011 and came back to St. Louis, and I've been here ever since. I was ordained a Catholic priest in 2016, and I was ordained under provision that John Paul II had created in the early 80s to receive Episcopalian or Anglican converts for ordination, even though they might be married. So I'm married. I have six children. My oldest two are in college. The younger four are all at home. So that's my story.
1: That's awesome. We're happy to have you here. And it's always interesting to look back and think, wow, you know, I really went off the path there, but God still used those opportunities to bring me to the fullness of truth. So thanks be to God for those experiences. And that also answers a question that we got from one of our community posts. Somebody said, I didn't know Catholic priests could be married and have children. Where have you been? Definitely the Anglican Catholics can, and also some of the Eastern Catholics as well. So thank you for that question. Well, let's jump into this one. This one came in via email from Kevin in Maryland. He asks, why did God create Lucifer if he knew that he would cause the other angels to rebel and abandon him? And also, while God didn't create him as inherently evil, why did he allow him to exist thereafter as a cautionary symbol of what not to be? What do you think, Father?
2: Right. So that's a very common question. I think it's related, right, to, well, why does evil exist, or why does God allow this to continue to exist? And I think there's a number of ways that we could begin to try to answer it. But I think the most important is that God's main goal is not that we all fall into lockstep, like, you know, sort of robots and do exactly what he says and follow his command and obey mindlessly. That's not what he's looking for. God didn't create us. He didn't create the angelic order with this idea that he needed servants. But he created us with this understanding that it's good for love to expand. Right? So God is love in his very essence. That's why God is a trinity of three persons, because that's how you share love. And within the trinity, love is perfect. There's nothing else that's needed or necessary. So God is sufficient in and of himself. He is perfect love. And yet he still sees that it's a good thing to expand that love, which is kind of a funny, like, it kind of wrinkles your brain to think about it that way, that something could be perfect and yet there's still more. And I think that it helps us to understand that there's no upper limit on these things, right? That there can always be more love, a more perfected form of love, even if the love itself is perfect. And so God's love is expansive. And so when God creates us, when he creates the angels, he does so understanding that we might rebel against him. But it's still a good thing to create the angelic order, or to create humanity, and to create the cosmos, because the goal is love. And we have to always keep in mind that love has to make room for choices. And so it has to be that way. So if God wants to create these angelic creatures to share his love and to expand his love, he has to make room for these choices. But it's still a greater good, even knowing that some, like Lucifer, will reject him, or someone like me might struggle, right? I might struggle with doubt and sin and rebel against him and come back and then turn away again. But that's still a good thing, because it allows me to develop my love and to seek God in love. And that really is the goal.
1: Fantastic question. Thank you, Kevin, for sending it in. I'm kind of close to the break here, but this one came in from Benjamin asking, does attending a wedding mass on a Sunday fulfill the Sunday obligation?
2: Yeah, so that was a really interesting one, because believe it or not, I have celebrated a wedding mass on a Sunday. And this is not an easy thing to do. And I learned when I agreed to celebrate this Mass that you have to get permission from your archbishop to do this, right? You can't simply say a wedding Mass on a Sunday. And there's rules about this in the rubrics or the rule books that the priests read for what Masses are allowed on what days. So my guess is you will probably never go to a wedding on a Sunday. It's going to be exceedingly rare. But that said, if there was a funeral or a wedding on a Sunday, yes, it would count for your obligation. Because it's not about the particular Mass itself that's offered, but it's the fact that it's offered on that day, right? So it still fulfills the obligation of the third commandment to keep sacred the Lord's Day and attend Holy Mass, even if the readings aren't the Sunday readings.
1: Great question, Benjamin. Father, kind of close to the break here, I'll pick this up on the other side. I'm curious, do you guys use the general instruction of the Roman Missal, or do you have a different liturgical book with all of its rubrics? I'll ask you that on the other side here, kind of a continuation of this question here from Benjamin. But we have a new priest on the show today. His name is Father Michael Renier. He's joining us today to answer all of your questions. Call it in. 1-877-511-5483. 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We'll be right back.

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3: When the pagan centurion said, "Only say the word and my servant will be healed," the Lord said, "Never, never have I found this much faith in Israel." 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
5: Oh, we have Father Michael Renier with us today, joining us to answer all your questions. A new priest on the show. We had a question that came in from Benjamin about attending a wedding mass on a Sunday. Does that fulfill the obligation? In case you missed that, you can always play the replay of this show on the podcast section over at thestationofthecross.com/askapriest. Now, Father, being that, correct me if I'm wrong here, I may be using the wrong terminology here, but you're an Anglican, you're part of the Anglican Ordinariate, correct?
6: So I'm not actually. So I'm a diocesan priest for St. Louis. My background is Anglican, but I did not go into the ordinariate, so it could be a little bit confusing.
5: Oh, I see. I didn't know there was multiple paths that way. But okay, so then you do use the general instruction of the Roman Missal.
6: So when I say what we might call the Novus Ordo Mass, which I do regularly. Yes. I use the general introduction. When I'm at the oratory here, we have a whole different, much more complicated set of rules that we have to follow.
5: Oh, I see.
6: But if you've never read into that one, it's all in Latin, so you have to be very good at Latin to read these instructions for how to offer the old mass. But it's full of all these scenarios, which are really delightful. So it has instructions for, well, what do you do if a squirrel comes in the door and steals the Eucharistic host in the middle of Mass and oh, runs out. What do you do? And it has these rules for that, or it has a rule for if a fly goes into the chalice, what do you do? The answer is you have to get a little pin. If it's too big, you get a little pin and you have to kind of fish it out and put it into a cup of water for a while. If it's a smaller bug, you just consume it. So I've probably consumed more than my share of gnats in my life. But there's all of these really interesting rules in there, and they seem absurd at face value. You think, well, why is this rule in here about if a squirrel comes in, right? And the only possible answer is that this happened one time, right? So sometime back in the 14th century, a squirrel came in and assaulted, the host at Holy Mass, and they wrote a rule down for it. So it's really fascinating reading.
5: Yeah. Are we taking extraordinary ministers of Holy Communion too far here? We're letting the squirrels in now. I mean, come on, let's buckle this down here a little bit here. All righty. Well, thanks for sharing that. Angelina in Portland, Oregon emails us and she writes, does the church define, or does it, how far you can be from the fullness of faith and still go to heaven? The church doesn't do anything half measure, but is there maybe a clause for this?
6: It's an interesting way of phrasing the question. So I think there's a couple ways we can approach it. So if you're worried about your salvation, right? Like, have I drifted too far? Am I sinning too much? I don't want people to worry, because the church in her generosity has made it very, very simple for us to achieve heaven. First of all, because we're not really doing it at all. We're not earning our salvation. This is all grace. And our Christian life is to cooperate with that grace the best that we possibly can. But the church has made it very, very easy for us and very intuitive, right? So the sacraments of the church, they're extraordinary, yes. They are miraculous. They are grace beyond measure. They are not to be taken lightly or approached casually. But at the same time, God has placed them into our lives in a way that's very fitting to who we are as human persons. All right. So in that sense, they're ordinary. They come into our ordinary lived daily lives. And we can think of it in these terms that baptism is like birth and confession is like, when you're sick, you go to the doctor. And spiritually, this is the same thing. I'm spiritually ill. I'm going to go to the doctor. Confirmation is like coming of age and maturity. And then, of course, we have marriage. We have Holy Eucharist. Every day we need to eat. We need to feed ourselves. And if we don't feed ourselves, we starve, we die. Same thing. We need to come to our Lord with regularity and receive Holy Communion and be fed spiritually. And at the very basic level, the church says, do these things. They're not hard. They are fitting to your human life. And you're going to be just fine, right? You don't have to go out and do extraordinary things. You don't have to go off to the mission fields, or you don't have to do things that that the martyrs would have done, right? We need to be prepared for those things. If this is our vocation, these extraordinary vocations. But at the basic level, live an ordinary Catholic life. Spend every day with God, working your spiritual disciplines, receive the sacraments, cooperate with grace, and you're going to be just fine, right? God is not looking to keep us out of heaven. He's not looking to get us, on a technicality or say, oh, well, you were 99% of the way there, but not quite, right? God is looking to come alongside of our imperfect spiritual efforts and to make them perfect through his grace, through the holy sacrifice of the Mass, through the sacraments. And so we can see it that way, that we can achieve heaven by cooperating with the cross, by giving God our best and placing our lives at the cross with him. But I say it's kind of a funny way of looking at it, because it's we can do more, right?

0: deeper into the fullness of the faith. So I think if someone was to ask me this question, right, and ask for my advice as a priest, it would be, first of all, don't worry or be anxious about this. Follow the basic precepts of the church and live your life. And that's a beautiful thing that's pleasing to God. And then every day be looking for these ways that you can push more fully into the fullness of the faith and just keep going. And don't worry about the fact that there seems to be more out there. That's actually good news, because that means that God has more happiness in store for us. Every day we can be happier. Every day we can go closer to Him, and every day we can be more saintly. And that's not cause for fear, but that's cause for excitement.
1: Amen. Angelina, thanks for sending in that question. I like that name, by the way. This one comes to us from Real over on YouTube. Real, you should change your handle, by the way. It's kind of inappropriate here, but I'm truncating it here, okay? So change it before you send this letter. He writes, or she writes, how does one go about writing a vocation letter to a monastery? Our Lady of Mount Carmel is very appealing to me and has been on my mind for some time now. Any advice for writing a vocations letter?
0: Oh, that's very interesting. Yeah, I imagine that it's different from place to place. So my advice would be, if you're interested in exploring this particular place, Mount Carmel, I would go ahead and look. They probably have a website. And I would go ahead and look for the vocations director, their contact info. And I would simply make an inquiry, tell them you're interested in learning more. You would like to visit, make a retreat if possible. You're happy to, if there's a letter or a process to go through, they'll tell you exactly what to do. It'll be a little bit different from place to place. I always tell people, if you think you have a vocation, definitely check it out though. And understand that it's a process that can take some time, right? So you might be like ready to go. Like, I want to jump in. I want to write this letter. I want to spend 2 months there discerning, and they might slow you down a lot. That was my experience with vocations. I was ready to be ordained the week after I got to seminary. At least that's what I thought. And they said, no, Michael, you need to actually like calm down here, mature, really live with this vocation for a while. And then see how it fits you, you know, after 3, 4, 5 years here. So that's going to be the same thing. I would also say, look at Mount Carmel. If that's something that specifically appeals to you, God has probably placed that in your heart for a reason, right? God doesn't send us to vocations to make us unhappy, but He puts these desires in our hearts to be explored. So I would do that. I would also consider looking around at a few other places as well. The principle simply being, the more places you look at, the more confident you're going to be when it eventually comes time to make that decision.
1: Yeah, for sure. Never hurts to try. Take that first step forward, Real. Thank you for sending in that question. Lugboxer, a friend of the show over on YouTube, asks, what is the biblical support of baptism for children, like recently born children? Don't we need to make a conscious choice to repent, have faith, and then seek baptism? He makes the example that Jesus was baptized as an adult. And, you know, some Protestants wait until, you know, this sort of, some adult finally decides that they're going to, you know, do it. But what do you think about this question, Father?
0: Sure. So there's a couple places we could look at and to begin to make the argument from the scriptures. I think one very easy place to look is, it's in the book of Acts after a miracle, and I'm forgetting exactly which one. It may have been when Paul was miraculously released from prison, and then he chose to go back. But there's a little detail in there that St. Luke includes. I actually teach a scripture class in high school, and I always tell the kids, the students in my class, these details are always important. So if St. Luke is telling you something, there's a lot of background to it, because they're not wasting paper, right? They wrote on something called vellum, which was really, really difficult to produce. They're not just typing out a bunch of thoughts randomly, but they're being very, very thoughtful about what details they include. But St. Luke says that the jailer and all of his family were baptized, right? Including, presumably, the

0: children in that family. So right there, we're seeing entire families come to the faith. In the early church, you're seeing a lot of adult baptisms, but that's for a simple reason. It's because there are not these established parishes with children regularly being born into the faith at that point. They're all converts, right? So you're seeing all of these adult baptisms, but also their entire families coming in with them. St. Paul later in one of his letters, he describes baptism as being the circumcision of the new covenant. So this is the theology behind infant baptism. That is not merely a statement of faith that an adult is making. So this is what I was taught when I was a Protestant. And that's why we didn't have infant baptism when I was a Pentecostal, because we didn't have this understanding of the sacrament. And so for us, baptism was a public statement of faith. But Catholics have this understanding that it's an entrance into a covenant, right? And so the parents and the godparents are speaking on behalf of the children to bring them into the covenant from the very beginning, to get that sacramental grace, so that as they're raised in the faith, they have that grace in order to decide on their own to pursue the faith.
1: Amen. Now, you wouldn't do that. You wouldn't let your children pick when they would eat or what they would eat or what time they'd go to sleep. Why do that with baptism? Baptize your children. It's the best thing you could do for them. Bring them into the sacramental life of the church. All right, we're going to take a quick break here on Ask a Priest Live. Father Rene is joining us today. He's answering your questions. Stay with us.
2: Let us pray along with Raymond Leo Cardinal Burke for His Holiness Pope Leo XIV. In the name of the Father, and of the Son, and of the Holy Spirit. Amen.
3: O Holy Virgin Mary, Mother of the Lord of heaven and of earth, Our Lady of Guadalupe, guide and protect the Roman Pontiff Pope Leo XIV. Through your intercession, may he receive in abundance the grace of the successor of Saint Peter, the perpetual and visible source and foundation of the unity of our bishops and of all our brothers and sisters in the mystical body of your divine Son. Unite Pope Leo's heart to your Immaculate Heart, leading him to rest his heart ever more securely in the glorious pierced heart of Jesus, so that he may confirm us in the Catholic faith, in the worship of God in spirit and truth, and in a good and holy Christian life. In the tumult of the present time, keep Pope Leo securely within the hollow of your mantle, in the crossing of your arms, protecting him from Satan, the father of lies, and from every evil spirit. Implore our Lord to grant him in particular the wisdom and courage to be a true shepherd of the Church throughout the world. With you, I place all my trust in Christ, the Good Shepherd, who alone is our help and salvation. Amen. Heart of Jesus, formed by the Holy Spirit in the womb of the Virgin Mother, have mercy upon us. Our Lady of Guadalupe, Queen of the Apostles, pray for us. Saints Peter and Paul, pray for us. Pope Saint Leo the Great, pray for us.
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1: Blessed be the holy name of Jesus. Welcome back to Ask a Priest Live. We have a new priest on the show today, Father Michael Renier. Sorry, I mispronounced it right at the end of the break there, but we're happy to have you here with us today, Father. 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We have a prayer that's dedicated to Our Lady of Sorrows, to her seven sorrows. Have you prayed the seven sorrows devotion? It's a fantastic way to meditate on Our Lady's sufferings that pierced her heart there. Check us out there at thestationofthecross.com. 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Thank you for being an underwriter. All right, let's get back to the questions here. This one comes in from Anonymous, and Anonymous is in a pickle. Pickles are good until you're in one. He says, I would like some advice on whether or not to go to my parish priest for advice or spiritual direction. In short, I'm on the staff of the parish, and Father is my boss. I work closely with him on a daily basis. He says, it's my understanding that you can always go to your priest for guidance, but would it be imprudent in this case because he's my boss? Could it be unprofessional to ask him for help? What do you think, Father?
0: Yeah, so it might just depend on how sticky the question is. If it's a little bit of family advice or something going on in your spiritual life, I think it could be okay to talk to the priest that you work for occasionally, as long as you're not crossing boundaries where the professional relationship becomes one where he's pastoring you constantly when you're on the clock, that sort of thing. And the reason I say that is because if you are working at the church and attending the parish, then it's good for your pastor, for your priest to know what's going on in your life, what's going on with your family, to stay connected with you. Now, on the other hand, if it's something, if it's a deeply intractable sort of question of spiritual direction where you really need to go deep, you really need to get personal, especially if it's something about, oh, I stole from my place of employment, and your priest is saying, oh, well, you stole from me, right? There's actually some rules or some very strong expectations. I'm not sure which, but I was always taught you don't really hear the confessions of your own employees who work in the office, because it makes it too hard to maintain those boundaries. For the most part, and I think most priests would say this, whatever we hear in confession, we tend to forget almost immediately. So it's not as if we change the way that we interact with people based on confessions if we think we know who confessed what, or we recognize the voice, or they went face to face. And that very rarely changes the way that we interact with people. But for the most part, you shouldn't go to your own pastor for ongoing confessions or spiritual direction. So for instance, I'm the vice rector here. Monsignor Morris is the rector. I don't go to him for confession. I go elsewhere when I make my confessions. So I think that's a good boundary to draw, just to keep those lines really clear. I think for lay people, if they need ongoing spiritual direction, what I often will tell them is that it's going to be really hard to get a priest anyway to do something. Let's say you're meeting once a month, on and on into perpetuity. It's very hard to get priests who have the time to do that and who are trained to do that well. So in terms of meeting with my own parishioners, I'm always happy if they have something they really need to talk through. I'm happy to think it through with them. But I always refer them elsewhere if they need ongoing spiritual direction to someone who's been trained in that. It's usually a lay person or a deacon. But even more importantly, if a lay person has an ongoing need to work on their spiritual disciplines, I tell them, get into a Bible study, get into a small group. and hold each other accountable, because that's really where you're going to get to know each other, where you can, iron sharpens iron. And that's the people who can speak into your lives and develop a relationship with you, challenge you, comfort you, pray for you. That's much better than going to, your priest every once in a while and he's, not as good at it, or his mind's going in a million different places. And so I would encourage people really like make use of this this apostolate, if you will, within the laity to be the body of Christ together.
1: Great question. Thank you for sending it in, Anonymous. I may suggest also, if you're unable to find a spiritual director, you might find a good Catholic friend that might do it. There's advice on how to do this. If you read Introduction to the Devout Life, that's a book by St. Francis de Sales. It's a fantastic book, very practical guide on all things as spiritual. So check that one out as well. This comes to us from Samuel over on YouTube asking, why are most occultists or spiritualists, why do they speak lies? And most of them all possessed or getting possessed eventually. And this is kind of written in a strange syntax here, but I think he's asking, why do they speak so many lies if they're more prone to be possessed or get possessed eventually because of their practices?
0: Yeah, I'm not sure if I'm quite following it. I can say almost by definition, though, right? If you're turned away from God and you're seeking false idols, or you're making contact with spiritual powers that are fallen, almost by definition, you're going to fall into this realm of lies, right? And idolatry, because that's what this is. It's setting up a false image in opposition to Christ, who is the true image. And so it's not a surprise that people start to lose their handle on what is true and what is not when they turn away from God. And I think this can happen very quickly and directly if we're playing with these forces intentionally, right? Through dabbling in the occult. But also we have to be very careful, because it happens simply through secularism, right? Which is a form of false, setting up a false god and chasing an idol. The worship of the material realm only, and denying that God has any ongoing presence, or that he created the material world. This is by definition, right, setting up a false idol. And what happens over time is we lose the ability to distinguish between truth and a lie. I think if we open ourselves up to these false forces, then we start to lose ourselves, the truth of that image, right, that's placed within us at our creation, this image of Christ. And we become more open to something like being possessed. I caution people always that it's far more rare that someone would be directly possessed by a demon than maybe we think, or that demonic oppression can affect us. Because if you're a baptized Catholic, if you're a baptized Christian, the truth is that Satan's afraid of you, right? Because you have the presence of Christ dwelling in your heart. And so our reaction or our response, if we feel like we're under some sort of oppression, is not to turn and combat the lie directly or be anxious about the lie, but it's to turn back to Christ more fully. Go to confession, rededicate your spiritual disciplines, your prayer life, draw close to our Lord, and Satan will flee.
1: Great question, Samuel. Thanks for sending it in. We're chatting with Father Michael Renier. He joins us today on the show, a new priest on Ask a Priest Live, answering your questions. Father, we're going to take this one from Stockholm, Sweden. But we did get one from YouTube. Let me see. I'm going to put that one there for review. Anonymous in Stockholm says, my local priest told me that hell is a state of being. He believes it's not a physical place. He believes heaven, however, is a physical place. He told me hell is separation from God, a state of being where you choose to be far away from God, not exactly like a metaphor, as many think it is. And the Bible says that hell is a place of torment where you burn and where you gnash your teeth and where your flesh is melting. I've always imagined it as a place where I'm burning and suffering for eternity. I'm afraid that I won't be able to get to heaven, even while believing Jesus Christ is the one and true God who suffered for our sins. Even when I try to do better, even while still sinning and being a teenager, what really is hell?
0: Right. So that priest actually, I think that's very close to an accurate, a precise quote from the catechism on what hell is, which is that it's not a place, but a state of being. And which we have to be careful when we say that, because we at first think, oh, well, it's imaginary. Or when the Bible, the scriptures talk about it being a place of hellfire and torment, that's not real. So the metaphors are pretend. It's somewhere in between. It's hard to explain. It's like an analogy. So it's heaven and hell are like analogies of this life. But they're not limited in the same way, which is why we say that it's not a place. Because this life is limited. We're born, we die, the universe began, it will end. But these eternal realities surpass this. And so they're not, strictly speaking, places. Which isn't to say that they don't have a reality, even a physical reality, because they do. So hell is a state of being, which is eternal separation from God. And that in and of itself is pure torture. And I think these metaphors of hellfire and brimstone and the torments we suffer, which are really self-inflicted, right? It's our choice to spend eternity in hell as opposed to loving God. They're very real. It's just hard for us to visualize what that's like, because our minds right now don't process information that way. And of course, it's the same with heaven. Heaven's not, strictly speaking, a place. It's a state of being, and that state of being is perfect unity with God. It's participating in the life of the Trinity to its fullest. And if we want to visualize it, the way St. John visualizes it in his Apocalypse is that it's like entering into the Holy of Holies, directly into the tabernacle, into the glory of God himself, right? And we, as adopted sons and daughters of God, we can dwell in that place forever. And it somehow is physical. We know this because when our Lord is resurrected and appears to his disciples, he eats food. Doubting Thomas can touch him. He's real. He's not just a ghost. So heaven is not just our spirits being freed from our bodies, and then we have this spiritual existence where we live as ghosts after that. It really is a place where we have these physical glorified bodies, and we're still ourselves, but perfected to the extent that we can be perfected through grace. So what is that like? I don't know. I think that's the excitement of it, right? I will say that if we're thinking of it as a place, right? I die and I go to this place. I can eat pizza all day and I won't get fat. I can eat ice cream all day and I won't get fat. And that's heaven. We're thinking too small, right? So expand your expectations, because whatever it is, it's going to be more than we could possibly imagine.
1: Yeah, for sure. I'm thinking now of the words of the late Pope Benedict the 16th, where he said that, I'm going to let you read it, actually. Go to the encyclical God is Love. He talks about what heaven is like. It's not actually just eternal boredom. It's something greater, just like you said. Expand your horizons. Great question. Thank you for sending it in, Anonymous, all the way in Stockholm, Sweden. You see, we're a worldwide phenomena here. Ask a Priest Live. Listening to us on the Station of the Cross, Catholic Media Network. We're going to be right back to answer more of your questions.
5: Mm-hmm. Massachusetts just radically expanded abortion. At this critical moment, Archbishop of Boston Richard Henning reminds us that even in discouraging times, we must continue to proclaim the beauty and the miracle of life. He also reminds us of God's command, choose life that you may live. Now is the time to answer that call. On Sunday, November 1st, men from across America will gather in Boston for the National Men's March to abolish abortion and rally for personhood. The day begins with the Knights of Columbus Mass for Life at the Cathedral of the Holy Cross. Following Mass, Archbishop Henning will bless the men before they gather outside Planned Parenthood for prayer and then march peacefully through the streets of Boston. The day concludes with a rally for personhood at Boston Common, where women, children, families, and all people of goodwill are invited to join us as national and local speakers present the case for constitutional personhood and the equal protection of every human life. Learn more and register today at themensmarch.com.
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1: Blessed be the holy name of Jesus. I was looking up at this encyclical here to pull up the quote. I just can't find it. So you're going to have to actually read it. Go to papalencyclicals.net and search for Deus Caritas Est. That's a Pope Benedict the 16th encyclical. He has a beautiful quote there about eternity there. So check it out. If I find it, I'll put it up as a community post. But we're here with Father Michael Renier. He joins us today, a new priest on the show, and he's answering all your questions. I see we have a phone call coming in. We're going to get to you in just a moment if we have time. But for now, we have this question from our friend, Brother Knight Scott. He says, I know a family whose kids are all baptized in the Catholic Church, but they only attend Mass when it's the off season for their favorite sports team. How, as a good friend of this family, do I offer them correction, fraternal correction, and help them return to the faith? What can I say? Any advice?
0: Yeah, so these are always questions of prudence, as in, you know this family, so this won't be a universal answer, right? A one-size-fits-all type answer. So you know this family, and I think the principle of prudence is to try to communicate with them in a way that you think they can receive it, right? That they will respond well to it, or they'll at least take the challenge and ponder it, whether or not they accept your advice or not. One mistake we often make is we see this family, we know, okay, they're not following, right, the precepts of the church. This is a problem. I'd love to help them out. So I'm going to just kind of corner them and tell them you need to do this and you need to do that and do that, or otherwise you're going to hell and you're bad Catholics and you're a bad parent. You need to shape up. And you might feel very good about yourself, right? Yeah, I spoke the truth. I stood up and I said the hard thing, and I spoke the truth. And I know they're mad at me, but it had to be said. But that's not necessarily the approach we should take, because that just makes us feel good. You think, okay, I've let myself off the hook. I said the thing. Sure, they're mad at me and they're never coming to church again, but whatever. Right? It's actually a more complicated question, because we're trying to communicate with them in such a way that they're able to receive it. And so only you know this family, only you know your background with them. Maybe you've said something before and they reacted poorly to it, or maybe you dropped a hint and they ignored the hint. Maybe they've been very open in the past about talking about, well, we'd love to try to get the mass more, and we know we're not doing a good job. But the sports thing, we haven't quite figured it out. And then maybe you have an opening to offer some advice, or you could offer some help. Hey, we'll take the kids to church, or help, you know, we'll help you schedule some of these things. So it's really just a question of what you think your friend needs. Does he need like a very strong challenge? Does he need some gentle advice? Did he approach you first? Do you need to be the one approaching first? Are you even the one who should be bringing it up, right? Because will they be able to hear it from you? Sometimes we just have to try our best and make a mistake, and we realize, oh, I shouldn't have approached them that way. And I know for the future, this is not the way to communicate with this particular family. I'll try something different. Because what we're talking about is prudence, which is a practical application of an abstract good. So we know the abstract good. We want to get this family back to mass. Why? Because we love them. We think it's better for everybody. But the practical approach, that's the challenge. In this particular situation, how do we achieve this? And sometimes the only way to gain prudence is to make mistakes and to learn. Other times is doing exactly what this emailer has done, which is ask for counsel, ask for good advice. So what you might do is ask around and ask other families, well, you seem like you got so-and-so to come back to church. How did you do that? What was your approach? What worked for you? Or what failed? What didn't work for you? It's a very delicate situation because we're trying to preach the truth, but people are so sensitive these days to feeling like they're being judged that they turn off so quickly. And so how do we preach the truth or communicate the truth in a way that it has a chance of succeeding? Your guess is as good as mine. So if you want to email back in later and tell us about your success story, maybe the listeners will appreciate that.
1: Yeah, definitely. Thank you for sending in that question, Brother Knight Scott. Always good to hear from you. We have Julie from Virginia who is calling in. Welcome, Julie. What's your question for Father Renier?
9: Hello. Hi, Father. I just had a quick question, and I believe it was in yesterday's gospel where, Mary's nativity, where the angel appeared to Joseph in a dream and told him not to abandon Mary, and that she would have a son, and he would be called Emmanuel. I believe that was yesterday. And I'm just kind of, when I was listening to that yesterday, I was wondering why the angel didn't say his name will be Jesus. Does that make any sense?
0: Sure. Yeah. And I'm trying to remember which gospel. You are correct. That was the gospel yesterday, depending on what parish you went to, because this one's a little tricky. Yesterday was the Nativity of Our Lady. And there's two options in the lectionary. So there's either the one that the caller is referring to, which is sort of the Annunciation. Or you would have heard, I believe it was St. Matthew chapter 1, which is the genealogy of our Lord, which would most priests probably opted not to do because it's longer and it's a long genealogy and priests have trouble creating a homily based on these genealogies because they have their purpose for being in the scriptures, but they can be hard to preach on. So the question in this Annunciation, why does the angel not name our Lord in that moment? And if he didn't in yesterday's gospel, I know that in the other gospel, he does. So we get this name, he shall be named Emmanuel. And so what you're seeing is just a slight difference between the memories of the gospel writers. And that name Emmanuel comes, of course, from the Old Testament and from the prophecies there. So it fulfills these Old Testament prophecies about the Messiah.
9: Okay.
0: Does that help a little bit?
9: It does, because I was always, every time I hear that, I was just very confused about it. And then I got on YouTube and it said, call to ask a priest. And I'm like, I'll just call and ask the priest.
0: Right. Yeah, this is a great idea. Yeah, sometimes we have these memories of these details because we know these stories, and then you hear it at Holy Mass, and you think, oh, it doesn't have all the details I think should be there. And the reason why is because we're getting, the viewpoints of four different gospel writers all together. And then in our minds, it becomes this one big story. But they're not all complete in every gospel.
9: Well, thank you so much for answering my question.
0: Sure.
1: Thank you, Julie.
9: And you have a great day, Father. God bless you.
0: Yeah, you too. Thank you.
1: Well, we have just enough time to answer this one. This came in from Anonymous. Family has been going through some issues, and it's been hard to discuss things without letting it delve into gossip. Any advice on how to discuss these things without leaning into gossip, Father?
0: Yeah, very, very common question, because I do think that people have these good intentions for their family members, and they want to get advice. Well, how do I deal with so-and-so within the family? And so you ask another family member, and before you know it, you think, oh my goodness, we're gossiping, and this conversation went way too far. So to me, this is all discipline and reminding ourselves and staying on track very intentionally, right? I am going to speak about so-and-so with my sister, with my brother. I do not want this to be gossip. And so I want to be very intentional that we are keeping this a private conversation and we are focused. This is about what to do in this situation, not just to gossip about a third person who isn't there. So to me, it's all a question of what's our motivation, and are we disciplining our conversation to adhere to those disciplines?
1: Thank you, Father, for joining us today, the debut episode for Father Michael Renier. For those who are listening exclusively live, this only applies to you. Could you leave us with your priestly blessing?
0: Absolutely. The Lord be with you.
1: And with your spirit.
0: May the blessing of Almighty God, the Father, the Son, and the Holy Spirit descend upon you and remain with you always. Amen.
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0: Rochester area weather, the temp 70 degrees, and it's cloudy. The wind is from the southwest at 7 miles per hour, and it's raining. The forecast for this afternoon, cloudy with light wind, with a chance of thunderstorms. Temperature around 74. Then this evening, cloud-filled skies with some breeze, with isolated thunderstorms. Temps about 72. That's the weather, brought to you by iCatholicMobile.com.
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2: 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For the first time since July, crude oil prices rose above $100 a barrel. The surge follows further escalation in the U.S. war with Iran. The conflict has jammed up oil shipments through the vital Strait of Hormuz, with commercial vessels remaining anchored today amid continued attacks. Republicans are gathering today in Dallas for the party's first ever midterm convention. Organizers say it's a chance to sell voters on the GOP's accomplishments since President Trump took office. President Trump is scheduled to speak both nights. Pope Leo XIV is urging Christians to defend the dignity of every human person. During his general audience today, the Holy Father called dignity a permanent gift of God's love and said the fight to protect it is far from over.
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6: I thought about this. All of us health nuts, we're gonna feel pretty dumb someday, lying in hospitals, dying of nothing. I thought about that. Nice to have you here on The Doctor Is In. I am the doctor who is in. You can be in as in present. I'm the doctor who is in as in cool with it. Actually, I wasn't. I was not the football players and the cheerleaders' lunch table in high school. I was Latin club, president of astronomy club. Yeah, I thought that's how you met girls. didn't realize didn't have too many girls in astronomy club, and they weren't impressed with my ability to speak some Latin phrases. But here, I get calls. I get calls from girls. More calls in an afternoon here than I got in all my years of college. Yeah, and the interesting thing is these girls want to talk to me here. They love me for my mind. And the calls that I did get in college, usually from girls who love me for my mind because they wanted me to help them do their calculus homework as they went out with Biff. 877-573-7825. 57 equal. That is the number to call to get onto the program. I'm a clinical psychologist. Was at the office this morning, last night. But here, just give some thoughts, some ideas, just some notions to share with you. You can call in about situations in your life. You can call in about people in your life. You can call in about questions in your life you don't understand about mental health and psychology and development and emotions. I'm going to make a comment today about something happening in the news. Might sound a little odd for some of you who, again, have a perception of how I might think about some things. But all that said, so a couple of things. 877-573-7825. Last call for a parenting program that I'm offering through Guadalupe Radio Network, grnonline.com. 7-week course beginning September 21. 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Their academy, they call it. I didn't get in on the academy. The smart people did. I'm kind of in on the what do they call it? Preparatory. But nevertheless, you go there, grnonline.com. You'll see my face. You click on it, tell you all the details about the parenting course. We're going to get a lot of detail. Obviously, we do get parenting questions here about fighting the culture, about parents who don't agree with you, grandparents, about kids who are defiant, disrespectful, disruptive, about little ones who are throwing temper fits. I mean, just all kinds of stuff. Well, we're going to hit all of those things in great detail. I'm going to put you in charge as the parent. You will have more confidence. You'll have more authority. You'll have more resolve. You'll stand stronger against a culture no longer on your side. Boy, it sounds like a bit for an advertisement here, but it's not. I'm just saying it off the cuff. So, again, you want to be part of this. I'm not going to say it anymore. This will be it. grnonline.com/academy if you would like a 7-week parenting course. And by the way, the cost of the parenting course, given the bargain that they're giving you with a buy one, get one free, is less than 1 hour cost if you were to come to my office for parenting advice. So there you go. I was on an interview this morning, one of a couple that I've done recently, on the Lindsey Clancy case. Oh, hi, Matt. Yeah, we got a feedback right over there. You hear it? It's coming through. Just listen. We got one of the headsets bumbling up there. Hear him? You hear me talking? Hear it? I'll say it again. There you go. You got it? Okay, good. Because if I say something dumb, I don't want to hear it twice. All right? Just once is enough. I haven't been following the Lindsey Clancy case closely. I'm getting bits and pieces of the news, whatever I scroll on my news feed or whatever I pick up, and talked to Teresa Tomeo today on Catholic Connection about this. I talked to Vanessa DeGarmo about this. She sat in for Teresa a few days back. People of what you might call conservative perspective, and I would consider myself that. Matter of fact, I'm probably more conservative than conservatives in the sense that my moral views on things are, quote unquote, much farther to the right than our society would allow. In the sense that, of course, people that have very, very traditional moral views are used, they're in a minority in our culture now. That's the way it is. You got to be loosey-goosey. You can be conservative or traditional or religious, but you got to have some flexibility in it. I did evaluations for a psychiatric hospital here in my area in Maslin. It's called Maslin State Hospital. At its peak, it had 4,000 residents. I was in the intake department. People would come in, oftentimes being brought by a family member. If it were a young adult, 20, 21, 22, that's typically, more often than not, the common age that a psychotic break occurs, a break with reality, something severely wrong in the brain itself as an organ. And I was responsible for doing the evaluations and seeing if, in fact, this person met the criteria for being committed. I saw a lot of psychoses. And I saw what psychoses can do to the brain. It can violently, viciously, incomprehensibly twist thinking. as I understand it, in the Lindsey Clancy jury ruling, it was 11-1 to vote not guilty by reason of insanity. Now, NGRI, that's legal talk. That's what you say. You got to say letters. Sound smarter. NGRI is a defense that seldom succeeds. All right, it's not the idea that everybody's just gonna plead NGRI. No, it's a very low percentage. It's I don't know the exact percent, but I've heard 7%, and I've heard even less than 1%. Basically, what it means is this: insanity is a legal term. It's not a clinical term. Insanity is there are certain tests, certain earlier landmark cases where what you are judged by is that you are so disturbed in your thinking, you have lost such contact with reality as to not know the nature of what you're doing, not know right from wrong. Mental illness interferes so badly. Now, I do not know the details of the Lindsey Clancy case, double underline that. I'm going to speak generically about this. First of all, the claim was not postpartum depression. Postpartum depression is much more common than postpartum psychosis. Postpartum psychosis is much more rare. Small percentage. And it affects your thinking, badly affects your thinking. A couple of things that strike me. One, what she did was so egregious that people would have a hard time wrapping their head around it. How can this possibly be? How could any mother, any person, do something like this? It's so horrific that it's inexplicable. Now, that, I think, is a pervasive mindset, safe to say. And, of course, the search for why goes on. We have this craving to try to understand behavior, especially crazy behavior, egregious behavior. What makes a person's mind work like that? I don't know what the experts that were giving testimony said. I don't know what they evaluated about her mental state, especially at the time of the crime. I can say this. If, in fact, the defense said that this psychosis, this chemical mess up in her brain, and understand, we do not have the technology to go in there and say, here's where the problem is. Unless there's something structurally wrong with the brain, there's brain damage, or there's a tumor, or there's a lesion, much psychosis is just beginning to be understood neurochemically, hormonally. So all that said, one of the things for me that would be the question is, what was this woman like prior to the supposed onset of the psychosis? Was she a devoted mom? Was she a reasonably functioning individual? Was she someone that no one anywhere would have predicted that this would have happened? There were minimal, if no, red flags. Think about someone you know that is a wonderful mom. And then, seemingly, inexplicably, out of the blue, they did something indescribable. How would you explain it? Would you say, well, obviously there was stuff going on in her mind that she didn't let anybody know? Obviously she was stressed to the point and she hid it? Or would you say something went kaflooey in her brain? Now, that was the defense's posture. If you look at the surveys, it appears, with the exception of women and a certain political party, that it's overwhelming. People think she was guilty. The others are split 50-50. Now, one might say, okay, what kind of defense did they cite? What was this woman's pre-morbid personality? What was she like? What happened? Now, in all likelihood, if she is judged not guilty by reason of insanity, now keep in mind, you can only say not guilty. You can't say innocent. Okay, not guilty is the legal term. You don't say innocent. See, people think that. Judge not guilty, you're innocent. No, you just are judged not guilty. We didn't have enough evidence to convict you beyond a reasonable doubt. So that said, what will happen? Well, probably, even if that happens, she'll go into a locked facility, a locked psychiatric facility. So I don't think she'll walk the streets, unless I'm misunderstanding, again, the details of the conviction or non-conviction as it stands now. It only takes one person to hang a jury. And there was a man here who basically just wrestled violently with the idea that how could anybody do this? Matter of fact, one of the jurors is quoted as saying, he just couldn't get past the fact that she murdered her children. Okay. I know what the juror was trying to say, but boy, it sounds real bad. So that said, the mind is a mystery. Now, one other point to make. I know I'm going really long on this because I do want to get to your call. One of the reasons people think she knew perfectly well what she was doing is she allegedly, from what was reported, is she sent her husband on an errand to someplace farther away so she would have time, along with the children. Planning involved. That does not necessarily mean, believe it or not, that she was acting totally within her mind. It is not unusual for someone who's absolutely convinced that they must act in a certain way because their brain is so deranged, chemically deranged, not functioning, that they can plan how they need to, in their mind, do this. I had a dear friend who was killed by his son. Son was 21. Friend was a beautiful man. The son called him. The son said, Dad, I'm ready to get help now. Dad was excited, absolutely excited. The son knew that's what it would take to get the dad there to kill him. And he did. Surprise sneak attack. The son was seriously psychotically disturbed. Told the psychologist that his dad was the head of an organization called the White Hats, and the White Hats were going to kill him, the son. And he had to kill his dad before his dad killed him. Totally, completely convinced of this. And this was a young man who functioned very, very well in his teen years. Academic, wrestler, looking at the Catholic Church, wanting to convert, questions about God. But long about age 19 and 20, probably with the help of drugs, his brain just went nutso. That's a technical term, nutso. I'm allowed to use it, you're not. I'm trained. Similar to crazy. Did he plan it? Yeah, he did. But he was so far gone. Now, he is in a locked psychiatric facility because he was judged not guilty by reason of insanity. He's locked the facility. He's been there for 8 years, and chances are he'll be there, for quite some time. I don't know what the evaluators said. I don't know what Lindsay Clancy's state of mind as a mother was before all this. I have no idea. But the act is so egregious that people can't wrap their heads around it. And their view was, what about these poor children? What about the husband who's now, his life is totally gone? Again, I understand all that. So, it's very complex. And as a psychologist, I have seen what a deranged brain can drive some people to do. And I'm not making the claim that I know that's the case with Lindsey Clancy. I'm just speaking generically. Dr. Ray.
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14: He was a doctor of the church, a Carmelite, and one of the most famous mystics of all time.
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14: St. John of the Cross wanted to help all Christians to become saints. One of his most important teachings was to encourage us all to learn how to love. For there is no love, he said, put love, and you will find love. He died in 15.

0: people ask me, Dr. A, what do you do when you feel blue? Generally, I start breathing again. I find that that helps. Yesterday, Rose was on the line at the end of the program, and our rule is, it always has been, always will be, in the words of Roy Hobbs, best there is, best there was, best there ever will be, our policy is, you're on the line at the end of the program, you call your first up. So Rose is throwing down. Hi, Rose. Throwing down your legitimate right bar Trump card. What's going on?
1: Okay. The other day, my sister was helping my brother who lives with me because of all his disabilities. Anyway, she was helping him in his room, and then he walked into the living room. Then he went back into the bedroom and said, I just saw Teresa in there, and that's our niece. And my niece lives in Tennessee. She's a travel nurse, and she is not in, was not in town. So I'm wondering, okay, one of the pieces that we recently found out is that he has enlarged ventricles, I think this is correct, ventricles in his brain from an MRI, and he's supposed to get a series of tests that before the fluid draw from his spine, and then afterwards see if anything has changed, and then he'll get a shunt if anything has changed as far as his mental acuity and his gait and physical abilities. Anyway, he also has a brain injury that he's had for years.
0: And that brain injury affects his functioning?
1: It did when he was younger. It affected a lot of his left side, but, you know, not severely. And now he's had a couple strokes since then.
0: Ooh.
1: And, you know, I've been taking him to so many doctors, and he is so sick of going to the doctors, and he's sick of me for making...
0: How old is he, Rose? Rose, how old is he?
1: He's 70.
0: 70?
1: Mm-hmm.
0: Okay. So he had a visual hallucination. He saw mm-hmm. he saw his cousin, and she wasn't there. And when he told you this, how did he describe it?
1: He didn't tell me. He told my sister, and because I wasn't home at the time. But he said he just saw Teresa in the living room.
0: Okay, and then did he say any more about it? Did he say, I don't understand how that could be because she doesn't live by here? Or she was there, but then she walked out and left. How did he describe the actual sighting?
1: I have no idea, but knowing him, he probably didn't say much at all, and Mary didn't ask him much.
0: Okay. Well, it's not shocking to me if he has a history of brain damage, now compounded by a couple of strokes and compounded by enlarged ventricles, that he would have an episodic or isolated visual hallucination. Was your sister shocked by this?
1: She isn't shocked very easily, but I think it was enough for her to mention it. Yeah.
0: Okay, well, hold on. I'll take you through the break. And interesting, this kind of piggybacking upon my opening monologue, which is, yeah, when the brain, when the brain isn't working right, it can do some real things to you.

0: In the name of the Father, and of the Son, and of the Holy Spirit. Amen. Let us pray. May your abiding mercy, O Lord, cleanse and strengthen your church, and since without you she cannot exist in safety, let her be ever guided by your grace. Through Jesus Christ, thy Son, our Lord, who liveth and reigneth with thee in the unity of the Holy Spirit, God, world without end. Amen. In the name of the Father, and of the Son, and of the Holy Spirit. Amen.
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0: children. I think one of the things that I've liked so much is that although I was raised Catholic, I really started to learn a lot more about my faith when I was in my 30s. So listening to the Station of the Cross has definitely deepened that relationship and has made me more able to talk about why I believe the things that I believe as a Catholic. It's just been a wonderful spiritual gift for myself. So I thank you very much for your gift, and I will continue to listen.
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0: joining me, Dr. Ray Grandy here, program Dr. Z. Hi, talking to Rose from St. Louis. Her brother lives with her because of brain injury. The sister helps out. She told Rose that the brother mentioned, brother is 70 years old, had a history of brain damage. He's since had a couple of strokes, and there is some expanding of his ventricles and spots in his brain. He mentioned that he saw their niece, which would probably be what, his cousin, in the house with him. But that can't be, because she lives out of state. So clearly it was a visual hallucination. And the sister told Rose about this. Still there, Rose?
1: Yes.
0: Okay. Well, I wouldn't be shocked. It's kind of not a surprise to me if, in fact, you're taking your brother to the neurologist to get some more testing done. I'd mention it to the neurologist, and it wouldn't be unusual when there is structural brain damage. Hallucinations of a visual type are a little more common. Auditory hallucinations, where you hear things, are the most common, but when you have brain damage, clear brain damage, which your husband, your son does, your brother does, not unusual. I would ask him. I would say, did she say anything to you? No, she was just there. Did she leave? Yeah, she left. Where do you think she went? I don't know. Do you know where she lives? No. Well, she lives in another state. So you do believe that you saw her? Yeah, yeah, she was there. I saw her. She talked to me. Okay. All right. I don't know if it would do you any good, Rose, to say, well, no, that's not possible, because she didn't come here. She lives in another state and she didn't travel here. So you just saw something that wasn't there. I wouldn't do that. Because to him, it was very real. You would be telling him that, in fact, his mind was playing tricks on him. And if he is totally convinced, no way, no how, then you'll probably just upset him. But I would tell the neurologist about that.
1: Okay.
0: I would not be shook up by it. My grandmother, when she was moving into dementia, which is brain damage, dementia was probably an Alzheimer's type. Dementia is an umbrella term for all kinds of neurocognitive disorders. She started talking about people in her living room fighting. Or she would say she looked out her window and she saw a fire at the neighbor's house, and she would call the fire department. None of that was happening. None of it. But she was totally convinced. Totally. So we had to take precautions on how to make it less likely that she was going to act upon what she believed she saw. That's what I'd keep my eye on. Just see if he tells you another one here. If he says, yeah, there was a dog in my bed last night. Huh. Where'd he go? I don't know. He was in my bed and I woke up in the morning. He was gone. Wow. Probably the way I'd approach it.
1: Okay. If I tell the doctor, I would have to tell him in front of Joe. But
0: I would do it this way. I would say, Dr. So-and-so, Joe tells me that he saw his cousin in the front room with him. And his cousin, of course, lives in Idaho. But I just wanted you to know that what Joe told me. There you go. So you're just going to tell the doctor Joe told you that.
1: Thank you. Appreciate
0: All right. Rose, thanks for being so patient there. Okay. All right. I love this name. Conan. Manly name. Hi, Conan.
2: Hi, Dr. Ray.
0: I like it. You know, yours is one of the names. When I write parenting books, I use different names. And Conan is the name that I used for a kid who's just a sweetheart. He never misbehaves. He's about as gentle-spirited as you're going to find, and I named him Conan.
2: Well, I can't say I'm like that, but that's good to know.
0: You got a biter, huh?
2: Yes. My wife and I have 5 grandkids, you know, and they all have their days, good days and whatnot there. But we've noticed our 2-year-old, one of our grandsons, he tends to try to bite and pinch his mother. And She seems to be very passive about it. But I was raised at, you know, when I'm an old guy, but, you know, you probably get a swat on the behind if you're old enough, or at least a timeout. And so I'm just wondering if you have any advice and maybe some resources I could give to my son and daughter-in-law to you know, help deal with this, because I think it might, to me, it shows a lot of disrespect and whatnot there, but and I don't want that to go beyond that as he gets older.
0: I wouldn't say it's disrespect. It's impulsive. When you're 2 years old, in the overall strength scheme of things, you are at pretty much your weakest. However, you realize that if you're going to be strong, you use your mouth, because your jaw muscles and your teeth are weapons. They are the teeth are the hardest things in the body, and the jaw muscles are pretty much the most powerful things in the body. So all that said, when you're 2 years old and you weigh 23 pounds, and you're going up against somebody that's 140 pounds, like his mother, or 120 pounds, whatever she is, well, if you want to make your emotions felt, you want to make your case made, you chomp. Now, not all of them do, but they do. You know, you can get biters. 2-year-olds get biters. All right. That said, here's your problem. Why isn't she doing anything about it?
2: My sense is, we've observed this for a long time, she's very, very passive. And they have another child who's a little girl, a sweet girl. She's 4. But they'll say things like, you're not a good mommy and stuff like that sometimes. So I don't know where that comes from or why she doesn't react a little differently and, you know, be a little bit more, put her foot down and say, here's the line. You don't go over this kind of thing.
0: Conan, you are touching upon the dramatic changes in parenting style between your generation and your kids' generation. For whatever the reason, I think there has been an overall laxness, an overall quote-unquote, come let us reason together attitude that's dominating younger parents. They all have various reasons for why they don't stop certain kinds of behavior. I guess I would say to your daughter-in-law. Oh boy. Does she even want your advice, Conan?
2: Well, she's never asked for it. I mean, it was so blatant when the child. He's a good kid, but he was just biting her, and I said, no, stop. I had to say something.
0: Did she
2: just let me go on?
0: What kind of look did she give you when you said that?
2: Nothing. She kind of, She tries to rationalize like he's her age.
0: Stay there. The music's gonna shut us up here in a second. Stay right there. I'll come back after the break.
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0: to Conan, one of my favorite male names, Woodbridge, Virginia. He and his wife were grandparents, got five grandkids. Got a little two-year-old that basically bites. And you got to stay away from those teeth. You just got to. Well, the problem is not so much that he bites grandpa. He bites his mom, who just happens to be Conan's daughter-in-law. And Conan was a witness of this toothy assault. And the young little guy, little rapscallion, was chomping on his mom. Conan couldn't resist. He said something. Conan, how did your daughter-in-law react when you said something?
1: She just continued to try to talk through it. Didn't really give me a look at all. Mm-hmm. I just was concerned with her welfare and of course, my grandchild. But I just felt like, gosh, I got to step in here and just let them know this isn't right.
0: What's your son think?
1: He was not there when that happened, but he's told me that he does things like that.
0: And does your son do anything about it?
1: I'm not really sure what he does. I don't know if I don't see them do many timeouts. Sometimes the kids will be screaming like real banshees sometimes, you know, and doing things before just to say, okay, you're going to sit down here for a while and think about what you're supposed to be doing. But I'm not really sure. I haven't seen that, how they handle that other than just talking. And what they'll do, they come and visit quite a bit, is that they'll say, okay, well, we're going to go home, you know, and that kind of thing. And then usually the child will, oh, no, okay, and then kind of snap out of it for a little while.
0: That's only going to work so long, in my opinion.
1: Right.
0: What you're saying is that their parenting style is permissive. It's loose. It's lax. And they believe that children are eminently reasonable creatures that they can just talk with and instruct through word of mouth. Oh, no pun intended there. Sorry about that. The two-year-old told him what he thinks of their word of mouth with his word of mouth. So that said, you're going to have to be careful. Unless they ask you, you can't say much. And I've seen too many in-laws get hostile with grandparents or write grandparents off for giving unsolicited parenting advice. Here's what could happen. If they continue this kind of laissez-faire, let's all just get along and talk it out parenting, especially with little kids, it's going to get worse. And biting is going to be the least of their worries. Hopefully they'll get frustrated enough to say, we got to make some adjustments here. That's the main thing that brings parents to my office. I'm frustrated. The way I've been doing it isn't working. I want to change direction here. Hopefully they'll see that.
1: Right.
0: If you ever want to say anything, you might want to talk to the son and say, what do you think about when he bites? What do you think that is? Well, he's just two. He doesn't know what he's doing. True, he doesn't. That is true. I'll buy that. I'll get that. Okay. But what do you want to do about it? Well, we talked to him. We let him know that that's not acceptable. Okay. Does that help? Does he stop? Well, I mean, for the meantime, you know, you're going to get a feel for their approach to this. And you might even say, well, do you want to be bitten? In other words, you're going to act kind of confused. You're going to say, I'm asking you questions to try to figure out what's going on here. That's about as far as I'd go with that. Rather than, why are you letting him bite you? Are you going to teach him? You're going to smack his hand? You're going to sit him on the steps? What are you going to do? Because at this point, for whatever the reason, Conan, apparently they're not thinking along those lines.
1: That sounds very true. I think you're right on the mark. Is there anything, any resources? I know you've written lots of great books. Is there any?
0: I was waiting for you to get to that one. As a matter of fact, in my Discipline That Lasts a Lifetime book, which has been re-released now by Sophia Press and EWTN, a big seller. I mean, it's my number one seller. I deal directly with that question with a kid who bites. All right. It is most common discipline problems I get from 2 to 18. And biting is in there. All right. So it is Discipline That Lasts a Lifetime. It's on my website, bookstore, drray.com. You get it there. It's signed by me, even. And it is my most popular parenting book. There you go.
1: Well, thank you, Dr. Ray. I appreciate your time and your great advice. And you do a great service for all the listeners here. We really appreciate it.
0: Conan, do you want me to do this when we send out that book? Do you want me just to maybe bite the cover and put like teeth marks on it or anything like that? Yeah, I mean, just to know that.
1: Chunk out of the cover or something.
0: Yeah, just a little bit. And then you could say to the parent, you know, is this what you want to look like?
1: That's exactly right. Well, thanks so much, Dr. Ray.
0: All right,
1: my appreciate
0: friend.
1: It very much.
0: You take good
1: care. Have a great day.
0: Thank you, sir. Bye. All right, when we come back, we got to go to Jennifer, who is weighing in. Now, you probably shouldn't say weighing in with women. That's one of them trigger words. You know, I know you're weighing in. No. She's gently addressing the topic. I'm Dr. Ray, and I certainly appreciate the company.
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0: have you with me here on The Doctor Is In. Co-production, WTM, Global Public Radio. Also advertising, trying to get a lot of folks in the audience there in Cleveland. More specifically, Avon Lake, September 23, 24. Our partner, The Rock, out of Cleveland. We're bringing the television show there. If you would like to be part of the audience, we'd love to have you. This will probably be the last time we'll be in the Northeastern Ohio area for a long, long time. We were in Atlanta about a month ago, and we're heading out to other places, probably Boston, maybe Omaha, Portland. So we're not going to be here for the near future anyway. Love to have you in the audience. The audience makes the show. Go to rockcatholicradio.com. Got a nice big banner there. You can sign up. If you do sign up, please come, because that's the worst thing to happen when you have X number of people signed up and you think you got a great audience, and pretty soon it's X minus 40 at showtime. Jennifer from Dallas, Texas, she wants to weigh in on a couple things about my opening monologue. Hi, Jennifer.
1: Oh, hello, doctor. To begin with, I can hardly hear you. I don't know.
0: How about now? I'm blasting into my microphone.
1: Little better, not very clear, but I'll go ahead and weigh in on this particular situation with Lindsay.
0: Mm-hmm.
1: Okay.
0: You're on a first-name basis with her, huh?
1: Yeah. I can't remember her last name. I'm so flushed right now.
0: Clancy. Lindsay.
1: I'm very nervous and hesitant about speaking on the subject because I've never done this before, but since I did see the at least an hour and a half and 2 hours of the proceedings on court and the family members being interviewed about this particular goings on and whatever, so I just was sort of, my blood was starting to boil a bit because I feel that this tragedy could have been avoided. I really do. In the first place, this woman, this young woman with three children, was a nurse in the neonatal department there in the hospital. She was working day shifts, night shifts, sometimes double shifts. And she kept telling her husband, I don't want to leave my children. I want to stay home with my children. The husband seemed to act very impervious, like, well, you know, that's the way things are. We need that extra income. Based on what the testimony, that's what I understood, and it's from what the way he spoke. Not that he actually said it, but I got that feeling. And so in order to help her, as she came back home after her night shift as a nurse, they had to hire a nanny so the nanny could take care of the children while this young woman could drop into bed and get a few hours sleep. So I thought it right there at that moment, I think the husband, being that she was so stressed, could have suggested that she leave her job, dedicate her entire time to her children, and that he might somehow pick up a second job or whatever. He was working in the basement of the home, so he would come up and check on the children once in a while. And then the fact is that she began to feel stressed, nervous. As she told her husband, I don't know what's going on. I have to go see a doctor. And never did I hear, maybe the question wasn't posed to this gentleman, but as I understand it, she would report to him that she was going to one doctor, the medications weren't working, she'd go to the second doctor. All the time as she was going from doctor to doctor to doctor to doctor to get help, the psychiatrist,
0: Jennifer, I'm going to hurry you along here. Did you have an overall point you wanted to make?
1: The most important thing is that she did tell her mother and her husband at the same time. She brought them into the kitchen and she said, I think I'm going to commit suicide and I think I want to hurt the children. And right there at that moment, they should have said, wait a minute. We've got to check you in to some kind of a hospital to get help. And they just said, oh, okay. And I think that was a very neglectful decision on behalf of her mother and her husband not to take this seriously.
0: You're right. If that occurred, and if that's reliable information, you're right. And second guessing, looking back from this perspective, is saying, yeah, things could have been done differently. And unfortunately, life is sloppy. Life can be unreliable. People can be very unreliable. And you're right. We don't always make the decisions that can head off tragedies. There's no question about that. Almost every person I talk to who has had a tragedy in their life second guesses what they could have done differently about it. Now, I'm not saying that they shouldn't have done those things. I'm just simply saying you're right. And if we say, well, this could have been averted if. Yeah, in many cases, you can probably say that about any kind of tragedy like that. So you're right, Jennifer. It's a complex situation. And it's got, in our culture, we take these kinds of cases and we make them high profile. And everybody divides on what they think and what they know and the bits and pieces of it all. And I have been involved in many people's lives at a great depth. And I've watched how other people analyze what they did. And I think to myself, yes, but this was a more complex situation than you realize. But good point. Jennifer, thank you, my dear. And by the way, you didn't get nervous at all. By the end, you were speaking very relaxed and clearly. Thank you. This is Dr. Ray. Going to leave here shortly. I got to check this out. Hold on a second. I gotta search something, you know, and I don't know how to do this kind of search and stuff on my phone, but there's a button there that says search. Okay, then I'll just push this in. Where are we at here? Okay, got that. Where are we at here? Family events. That's what I wanted. Today's Wednesday. I better say this, Andrew. Us, Ave Maria Radio. 30 years. Celebrating anniversary, right, guys? 30 years. Dr. William Kangas, Billy, and his team there at Ave, Marcus Peters, and Andrew Kruchek, Eric Dumont, Vanessa DeGarmo, all the great people there at Ave. And, of course, they hired me some 24 years ago, something like that. I like to think that they exploded in their profile when they took me on board, but I don't know if they'll agree with that. But I want to congratulate my bosses there at Ave Maria Radio, six stations, serving the Michigan area. Very, very cool. And they are also involved with Annunciation Radio as part of their close partners. 30 years. Man, that makes you not a granddaddy. Yeah, you're great-granddaddy of Catholic radio. Thank you. Thank you. Thank you. Thank you for joining me here on The Doctor Is In. I appreciate the company. As always, walk with God. Hold on to his hand real tight.
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2: Hello, beloved family. I am here. I am still alive. I think we had a run on course all last week and yesterday, which was Our Lady's, the Feast of Our Lady's Nativity, and the anniversary of the founding of the Daughters of Mary, Mother of Israel's Hope. Very, very, very special day, the Nativity of Our Lady, the first person ever born since Adam and Eve without sin. Just a fabulous day. We had a wonderful feast day here. We had another woman enter our community yesterday, very special entrance day, and all is well here. However, beloved, as most of you know, not all is well in the church and in the world. And whatever goes wrong in the world, let it be. But when the world is in the church, it's devastating. And we are going to continue with the Christian Mother and Christian Father, but I'm going to take our first break in that series today because the Voice of the Family, which is headquartered in England, has put out a couple of articles on the family. I won't deviate from the family. It is the only survival for the church and for society. It is the cell of civilization, and without the family, there's no church. And you can't destroy the church, but you destroy the family, and there's no vocations, and there's no church, and God will not allow that to happen. He's allowing an enormous amount of apostasy right now, which we don't know why. We don't have the mind of God, and so his ways are perfect. We don't question them. He's God. He remains God. People have said to me, how come you have so much faith in God, Mother? I said, because he's either God or he's not. He's either who he claims to be or he's not, period. Nothing happens that he doesn't permit, whether he intends it or not. He permits it. And he doesn't work all things together for good. He works all things together for good to those who love him and are called according to his purpose, Romans 8:28. But he works all things in his wisdom. And his wisdom never overshadows his love, and his love never overshadows his justice. He's all of those things and never denies himself. I have an email today from Voice of the Family with a couple of very important articles for the family, and I'm going to read you one. It's what's happening in England and Wales and Scotland. And not to this degree in the United States, but I can assure you, without being any form of prophet, that what starts one place is going to spread all over the world. And so I'm going to take us through this article today. And again, it's on the family, and it's titled "Parents Must Wake Up." And the illustration for this article is a huge cliff above a roaring river and a little child at the very precipice, at the very end of the cliff, cliff with his arms out, little school backpack on him, and could just jump over any moment. That's what's happening, beloved. And I'm going to go through this with you. A relationship, quote, a, quote, relationship and sex education, end quote, program. Relationship and sex education, they've shortened to RSE, relationship and sex education program. Now, there are relationships and sex education programs all over the United States, starting with kindergarten and gender ideology. It's sick, beloved. Don't you think you're safe if you send your child to a Catholic school today in the 21st century? A while back, we had an email from a distressed parent on the child that's sent to a Catholic school, and the children were up for communion. So many children were going to be receive the sacrament of confirmation and communion from the bishop of the diocese. And one of the little boys identified as a girl. And his mother dressed him as a girl. He was going to the rail to receive first communion in a dress and a veil. And the parent of one of the children was so distressed, he went to the teacher, and they said they're not going to interfere with the choice of the child or the parents. He went to the bishop, and the bishop wouldn't interfere with it. It's sick, and it's demonic, beloved. Absolutely demonic. And so what I'm going to read to you now, don't think, because it's across the ocean, it is far from us. And aside from that fact, the Station of the Cross, through iCatholic radio app and the internet, and it goes all over the world to every country. Here is the article. A, quote, relationships and sex education, end quote, program tailored carefully to meet the British government's ideological agenda is being taught in more than 80% of Catholic schools in England and Wales, both primary and secondary. The Relationships and Sex Education Program, which is titled Life to the Full, believe that, has the backing of every single diocese in England and Wales. That means every single bishop has okayed this demonic situation, this anti-Catholic situation. Every single diocese in England and Wales has backed this so-called life to the full. I tell you, beloved, the reason that the scriptures say that Satan describes himself as an angel of light is because he was the angel of light. That's what Lucifer means. The highest angel, the most beautiful angel, Lucifer is light, that God ever created. He was the angel of light, and he knows how to disguise himself as such now that he is in charge of bringing the world to hell. What's happening, the article says, in Catholic schools is arguably a worse evil than abortion. Listen to this, beloved. Our blessed Lord said in the Gospel of Matthew, and fear ye not them that kill the body and are able to kill the soul, but rather fear him that can destroy both body and soul in hell. End quote from Matthew 10:28. Bishops, the article continues, are answerable to God for how they govern their diocese. But its parents, I beg you, do not think when you stand before God that you will be able to blame the sin, the waywardness of your children on the bishops or the priests or the church in any way. You are given stewardship, not the church and not the schools. God has given you those children to raise in the nurture of the faith and prepare them for heaven. If you choose to send them to a Catholic school rather than school them yourselves, which is God's intention, he doesn't intend you to turn them over to the world. And as one dear woman emailed us last week or the week before, she's reading This Is the Faith, a book that encourages parents to send their children to Catholic school, but it was written in the 1800s. No more today. No more today, parents. There are very special schools and academies. G.K. Chesterton Academy just started up here in Tyler, and it's one of several G.K. Chesterton Academies starting up throughout the country. Utterly trustworthy. The young men come to school in suits and ties, and the women, the young ladies, have school uniforms well below their knees with blouses and vests and jackets. It's all very modest. Oh, I wish I could, you know, we don't have 5 hours. Let me continue here. Bishops are answerable to God for how they govern their diocese, but it is parents who are chiefly responsible for protecting their children from the spiritual, material, and physical harm that relationships and sex education lessons at school may be doing to their children. Canon law states, our canon law, 226, states, quote, since they have given life to their children, parents have a most grave obligation and possess the right to educate them. Therefore, it is for Christian parents particularly to take care of the Christian education of their children according to the doctrine handed on by the church, end quote. But what on earth, the article continues, what on earth can conscientious parents do to fulfill their most grave obligation? To whom do they turn? The difficulties confronting them are immense to the point of being overwhelming. And I agree with this author. There's no question. For example, he writes, 13 to 14-year-olds are being presented with different methods of contraception as ways to avoid having a baby. You heard that right. 13 to 14-year-olds are being presented in schools, beloved, with different methods of contraception as ways to avoid having a baby. There's the music for our first break. We will continue this article when we come back, beloved. We're not going to finish it before the second break, which is fine. The second half hour will be totally ours for your calls and emails with anything on your heart. And the toll-free number, 1-877-511-5483, or email at mother@thestationofthecross.com. You may call or email anonymously if you wish. It's not an issue. As I say always, the heart of the matter is the matter of your heart. We'll be right back.
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6: Some atheistic scientists claim we don't need God to explain the universe because science is sufficient to get the job done. But is this true? The answer is no, and here's the reason. Science could never negate the need for God because it can't give an exhaustive explanation of the universe. First, it relies on the inductive method in order to validate its hypotheses. As such, scientists can never be certain they've discovered every piece of data necessary to give a complete explanation. They must always be open to discovering something new that could alter their current theory. Furthermore, science presupposes an existing universe to observe and explain. Thus, it could never explain why the universe exists in the first place rather than not. Science has explanatory power, but not enough power to negate the need for God. I'm Carlo Broussard with a ready reason for Catholic Answers, Catholic.com.
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2: Welcome back, beloved, to Mother Miriam Live. We are live today. Blessed be God forever. And we've departed, if you joined us a bit late, we departed from our two books, the Christian mother and Christian father, not for long. I will not depart from the subject of the family because it is the only solution and salvation for us, and for the church and for society. But we started reading an article, which is extremely important, beloved, on the family from the Voice of the Family Digest, to which I would recommend everybody look up and subscribe. They're fantastic. They're out of England, and they're spot on 110%. And they've been talking about a, quote, relationships and sex education, end quote, program, which is demonically titled Life to the Full. It only presents death, but it's called Life to the Full as the backing, and it has the backing of every single diocese in England and Wales. And we just read that bishops are answerable to God for how they govern their diocese, but it is parents who are chiefly responsible for protecting their children from the spiritual, material, and physical harm which the program, relationships, and sex education lessons at school are doing to their children. And I say, beloved, excuse me, many of you hear these things along the way, and maybe you feel you haven't done it right with your oldest children now, but you've got younger children. It's never too late. It's never too late to start. Just be honest with your children. Tell them you're learning too. And if they become parents, they'll never stop learning, and they'll learn more raising children. I know a family with 8 children, and the father was a fallen away Catholic and the mother was a Protestant, but nominally. And they used contraception and whatever else they did. And their children, one daughter was in jail, another was a home arrest, another one throwing eggs at cars, the eldest boy having no respect for women in his dating. It was a total mess, the family. And through God's amazing grace, the wife became Catholic. And she became Catholic trying to save me after I became Catholic. She flew out from California to New York to save me and became Catholic. Her husband returned to the church. The whole family became Catholic. And they didn't contracept anymore, and they had another child who's been an enormous blessing to them. It's never too late. And so the 6 of their children just were all over the place. Their children would never, the daughters, the teenagers, dressed immodestly. They wouldn't discuss anything with their parents. They wouldn't obey them. But the mother said and the father said, well, we have 2 young ones left, ages 8 and 11 at that point, and we will homeschool them. The mother quit her job. She stayed home. And because the mother was home, the 2 young children just turned out very, very different from the others. But the others began to reform because, not because they were given certain commands, but because the mother was home when they came home. The house was clean. They sat down to dinner together, and they became a family they hadn't been before. And the one little child, the 14-year-old, who was on home arrest, she said to her mother, I can't even stand you. I hate you, like that. And she was influenced on drugs by the older child, the older daughter. And she would say, I hate you, Mom, I can't stand you. And after this happened in a time within a year, no one knows why. No one is more shocked and surprised than the mother herself. This 14-year-old completely turned around. She wasn't made to do anything. She totally turned around. She took charge of the children. Children, come on, Mom's coming home. Let's have the house clean for her. Let's have dinner ready for her. And she followed her mother around, imitated her in everything, learned how to cook. She was a saint at home. And the mother is in shock to this day. She doesn't know how it happened. But I do. It happened because it was a family that began to live their faith in God's design and put the children first and stayed home and were there for the children. And the two older teenagers, who would never even speak to their parents, now began to dress modestly, and they'd come home from dates or an outing, and they would go into the parents' bedroom and jump on their bed, excited to tell them everything that happened. It's a miracle, one miracle after another. Beloved, it's all because of the grace of God, but don't think ever it's too late. You do what's right, and let God do the rest. If you have a husband who's not interested in living Catholic or giving an example to your children, don't change him. Your project is not your husband. Your project is to be a holy woman of God. And respect your husband and serve him, not as a doormat, not as a slave, but as a holy woman of God. And take care of your children and let God, let your husband grow to be the knight in shining armor, the head of your family that God intended him to be. He'll never become that if you nag him. He'll never become that if you say you should be the leading the family in prayer. You're not his boss. You're not his. Stop controlling mothers. You live your life so that your husband lives with a saint on earth, and he will be changed by it, and he'll become the man God intends him to be. Don't ever correct him in front of your children. Men, don't ever speak to your wife disrespectfully in front of your children. I've often repeated the statement of Archbishop Chaput, who said the greatest gift a father could give his children is to love their mother. And conversely, the greatest gift a mother could love her children is, could give her children, is to love their father. A mother could shower her children, be against her husband, disagree with her husband, shower her children with gifts and hugs, and they could care less. They won't know love. They'll grow up

The article, the author of this article in Voice of the Family says, what on earth can conscientious parents do to fulfill their most grave obligation, and that is to raise their children in the home, not send them off to babysitters or schools or even expect the church to raise them? No, no, no. To whom do they turn? To whom do parents turn? And the difficulties we read confronting them are immense to the point of being overwhelming. We know that. One step at a time, beloved. And then they give the example. 13 to 14-year-olds are being presented with different methods of contraception as ways to avoid having a baby. Parents complaining to the head teacher might well be told that everything is being taught in the context of Catholic doctrine on marriage and the regulation of birth, or that there's no need to worry because the program titled Life to the Full is approved by the local diocese and by the Catholic Education Service. Well, parents, if you have a child in Catholic school, you have an obligation to see the curriculum and the books before they're given to the children. And if the school will not give that to you, you don't put your child there. You don't put your child there. And if such a program is approved by the diocese and the Catholic Education Service, you have no trust for the diocese or the bishop or the Catholic Education Service. Just because it has a name Catholic on it doesn't mean it's Catholic. Don't you dare turn your children over to the deception of the devil. The article continues, Catholic parents have a natural reverence for ecclesiastical authorities upon which their families depend for the sacraments and for schools, which often enjoy an excellent reputation for their academic and disciplinary record of achievement. The selfless service of countless Catholic priests and parishes throughout England and Wales, and I say America, is also rightly held in high regard. Conscientious Catholic parents know that they are living in a society hell-bent on ways of life which run completely contrary to church doctrine, on abortion, cohabitation, same-sex so-called marriage, and other key issues. Catholic parents look trustingly to the school to help them in passing on to their children moral values which are rooted in the rock-solid teaching of Jesus Christ and of the church he founded. Surely it's possible for them to rely on the local Catholic school where their parish priest is on the board of governors, isn't it? No, it's not. Have their children somehow got it wrong about what they saw and heard in the classroom? Should the local bishop's approval of the relationships and sex education program in their child's school be sufficient to reassure parents? It better not be. However apparently impossible the situation may be for Catholic families, the first duty of parents is to find out what is going on. Parents, don't wait for your children to come home and tell you. How many parents of children, I can't name, that have graduated elementary school or high school have come to me and said their children have left in college. They didn't know the faith. They didn't know they were being taught heresy. Well, that's your fault, parents. Shame on you. You are given stewardship of that child. You homeschool your child for the 9 months that that child is in your womb. And then you breastfeed and diaper your child and raise that child until that child is, what, 4, 5, 6 years old, and then you turn them over to the world, even the so-called Catholic world. You will be accountable for that. Through the Relationships and Sex Education Program, entitled Life to the Full, listen to this, children are given information on how to access abortion, contraception, and they're given advice on the sexual lifestyle of their choice without their parents' knowledge or consent. Parents, the title of this article, which we're concluding at the moment to go to our second break,

0: is Parents Wake Up. It's time for the frog to jump out of the hot water. Wake up, or you'll boil to death with the frog, who didn't quite know how the temperature in the pot was being turned up. We'll be right back after the break. Call in, beloved, with anything on your heart, toll-free 1-877-5483, or email. Hello, beloved. This is Mother Miriam. Like Mother Miriam Live and the many other programs that originate from the Station of the Cross, Divine Mercy in My Soul is all about the messages that Jesus revealed to Saint Faustina. 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
4: 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And once again, the toll-free number is 1-877-511-5483. We have an email from Paul. Paul says, I have a thought for you to promote a 9-day novena leading up to Fulton Sheen's beatification. It will be a simple novena, the 9 days leading up to his beatification, spending an hour in Eucharistic adoration. Blessings and prayers, Paul. Paul, I think that's an outstanding idea. Bishop Sheen will be beatified on September 24th, and I will look up a novena to him. I think there are many novenas going around the internet. We've already thought of it here in our community, and have intended to pray a novena for him, to him. So yes, I think it would be wonderful, I'll look up the novena and tell you about it in time for us to begin it next Tuesday, which would be the Feast of Our Lady of Sorrows, which happens to be my personal feast day, September 15th. We'll begin it on the Feast of Our Lady of Sorrows on Tuesday. We can all do it together, whoever wishes to join in, with your personal, just add your personal requests. And you could actually call in if you want to ask for those requests, because we have who knows how many people listening, and we can pray for one another that way. We don't have to remember every request, but we ask God to remember it. So between now and next Tuesday, I invite you. You don't have to call in. You just add your request, and I'll tell you the novena and where we can find it. And we'll all pray for one another and for our personal intentions. They don't have to even be stated. I tell you, I have a special request. And just checked with my dear Jacob to see if it was my producer, to see if it was okay for me to tell you this. It has to do with my brother, David. David is 85. He's 2 years older than me, which lets you know how old I am, or will be in November. And he'll be 85 next month. I don't think David would mind this. David is the one I love most in the world. He's the only one personally left of my family. He lives in St. Louis, where Bishop Fulton Sheen is being beatified in St. Louis. But David is too ill right now to even go. I don't think he'd mind my telling you, because there's so many people praying for him that know him. David has been the president of the Association of Hebrew Catholics all over the world. That is Jews who have come into the Catholic Church. It's not a Jews for Jesus. It's not an evangelical organization. It is, as we know, the Catechism says, that the Messiah, the glorious Catechism, says that the glorious Messiah's return awaits his recognition. The glorious Messiah's return awaits his recognition by all Israel. So all Israel still exists. The church is not Israel. The church has not replaced Israel. That's an error. The people of Israel still exist. The church is based on Israel, Romans 9. Israel is the root of the church. All the apostles and prophets was founded on Israel. But the majority of Israel, or Israelites, don't believe. But God yet has a plan for them concerning his second coming. And so Israel will recognize their Messiah. They will look on him, Zechariah says, whom they have pierced and mourn for one. And mourn for him like as the one they have pierced. And so we want to pray. I ask you to pray for David. They have recently opened a branch in Israel, which is just an amazing thing at this time of year, at the time of life and time in the world, that the Association of Hebrew Catholics just has not just a branch in Israel, but the president of that branch has been made the international president in my brother's place of the Association of Hebrew Catholics. He does need someone to take over his work as president in the U.S. So here's what I'm going to ask you to pray for. I don't think David's listening, but if he has, I ask him to forgive me for announcing this to you without his permission. He's come down with esophageal cancer, stage 4, very aggressive. It's already spread to his liver and lungs and other organs. And he's now on a feeding tube. He's too weak to even leave the house. He's going downhill extremely fast. So I'm going to ask you all if you could include him in this novena to Bishop Fulton Sheen, who certainly needs miracles to be canonized. His name is David Moss. And if you could ask for God's will for him and also someone to take over his work in the U.S., that would be very wonderful. His wife's name is Kathleen, and she could use your support in prayers. He has 4 children, all in different states. One of them is Catholic, Matthew, who lives in St. Louis with him and has 4 children. So David Moss, and we'll begin the novena on Tuesday. Again, beloved, call in if you wish. You don't have to call in, just join the novena, but you're welcome to call in between now and next Tuesday to just say, could you join these prayers to your novena? And we will. I don't care if 100 people call in. This is going to be a very special novena, and we'll all pray for one another. Okay, Paul, God bless you, dear brother. You didn't have any idea what your little suggestion of a novena to Bishop Fulton Sheen would cause, but we will begin it. And you're welcome to call in any time from today's program through next Tuesday. We have an email from Facebook from Brenda from Arizona, and she says, hello, Mother Miriam. I pray all is well. The reason why I am messaging you is that something really horrible, scary, and sad is occurring here in Arizona. They are planning on building a large temple dedicated to Santa Muerte, a skeleton woman with a scythe in a blue robe. The temple will have its own masses. Now, I looked this up, Brenda, and saw that Santa Muerte means holy death. Holy death. Santa, holy or saint, and Muerte, death. The temple will have its own, in quote, masses, and say a rosary centered around this figure. It's a figure of death. It's a bone figure of death, beloved. It will be 55 acres, this property, and it aims to be the largest Santa Muerte temple in the U.S. My family and I have been praying over this. Thank you, Mother. I just wanted to inform you of this, as we are all united in this spiritual war against evil. God bless you, Mother Miriam. And she gives the link to it, which is azforarizonacentral.com/story. www.azforarizonacentral.com/story in Phoenix. Muerte, Santa Muerte, or just look up the word Santa, S-A-N-T-A, Muerte, M-U-E-R-T-E, temple, and you'll get all the information you need. I did click on the article, Brenda, and I read quite a bit of it just because of your email, and it's 100% demonic. And the thing is, many Catholics who are away from the church are going to this statue. Why? Because though it's the statue of death, it promises people a holy death. It looks like Satan. It promises people a holy death. What people? Anyone with any problem, with any sin, mortal or not, with any sexual orientation, with any belief or no belief. So you've murdered five people, and the Catholic Church says murder's a mortal sin, and you need to repent. You can go to Santa Muerte, and she will take you in open arms and pray for you, and everything's going to be fine, because she really understands the downtrodden. Don't worry about it. This is what it is, beloved. So everyone with any trouble, with any demonic situation, with any personal loneliness, everyone could go to her. She'll take everybody in, this bone demonic statue, take everybody in, and you're welcome. You're welcome, you're welcome, you're welcome. All are welcome. And she'll even do favors. Well, who do you think the favors are? They're not from God, but they are from the devil. And it's very, very dangerous. Now, I pray that the bishop in this diocese of Arizona, I don't know how, if there's more than one bishop there, would come against this, because they can't be masses. They're not masses. They can't be. And God forbid they should steal a true host. So, Carrie, you're 100% right. You're 100% right. And please go to your bishop about this with 10 people and ask him to please speak out about this so that Catholics will not be misled and they don't think it's Catholic. It has been, I think, I wouldn't be surprised for some priests and bishops to approve it. I wouldn't be surprised with the way the world is going. But it is officially condemned by the Catholic Church. Santa Muerte and every false idol under any name, but particularly this one, has been absolutely condemned by the Catholic Church. So it's not your opinion. It's been condemned. We have an email from Carrie, and she says, I have a friend who told me that her parents did not wait until marriage to have sex, even though they are Catholic. They've been married for 50 years and are good people, so she doesn't really see why she needs to wait. She says, Jesus loves me, so why should having sex before marriage be such a big deal? How would you recommend I respond to her in a way that helps her understand the church's teaching without coming across as judgmental? Will you tell her that no one is more judgmental than God, who put his son to death for her parents' sin? There's no greater judge than God. And the judgment he put on his son was the death meant for us because of our sin, and that partly is sex before marriage, outside of marriage, in any form. So tell your friend that if her parents never repented from having sex before marriage, then their marriage is not valid. Then they're living in fornication. And if they go to hell, does she say, well, why shouldn't I go to hell? Because my parents are. It's a choice. Tell her that she can follow her parents to hell. We don't know their destiny. But they, if they haven't repented, they're not on their way to heaven. And so, whether they were married in the church, so-called, or not. And so, sex outside of marriage is grave, grave sin. Now, if she didn't know it before, Carrie, she'll know it when you tell her. And now she's accountable. Because grave sin is grave no matter whether you know it or not. But it's not mortal unless you know it and deliberately go ahead and do it, knowing that it's grave, knowing that it will separate you from God and send you to hell if you don't have an opportunity to repent before then. And so you tell her it's her choice. There are good people. Good people don't go to heaven. People who have repented and who have been born again go to heaven. Tell her all that. Don't come across judgmental. Read what the church says. Read what the scripture says. Go to 1 Corinthians chapter 6. Go to the church's teaching on contraception and abortion and sex outside of marriage. Read her what the church says. It's not what you believe. Don't worry about what you believe. Tell her what the church says and let the friend decide her eternal destiny. We'll be right back after this break.
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1: 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Let us pray for our Bishop John Bonici. May he stand firm and shepherd his flock in thy strength, O Lord, in the loftiness of thy name. Let us pray. O God, the shepherd and ruler of all the faithful, look favorably upon thy servant John, whom thou hast willed to be the shepherd in charge of the Church of Rochester. Give to him, we beg thee, by word and example, to profit those he has placed over, that he may come, together with the flock entrusted to him, to eternal life. Through Christ our Lord. Amen.
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4: Welcome back, beloved family. I'm so happy to be with you live. And this is our final segment, 10 minutes, still time for you to call in if you wish. Maybe I'll remind you each day that between now and next Tuesday, when we begin a novena to Bishop Fulton Sheen, for all your intentions, you're welcome to call in and say, would you include this in your attentions? Because we have millions of people listening all over the world. And we don't have to remember everybody's intention, but we could say, lift it up to God and say, Lord, for all the people who have called in, or especially Tom who called in about his mother, whatever it may be, we ask your intercession, Blessed Mother, for Bishop Fulton Sheen. Okay. During the break, my wonderful producer, Jacob, told me that he looked up Santa Muerte, the holy death, bone, horrible, demonic statue that many thousands are going to for comfort. And they're going to that statue for comfort because we all want to be, I'm okay, you're okay. We all want our sins to be approved of and to get comfort in them. And Jacob told me that, I forget just when, a few years ago, the bishops of the U.S. and Mexico got together and publicly together condemned this Santa Muerte. And I told Jacob, I never understood this before, but I've been in Mexico and I've seen at certain times all these, even in airports, these death statues all over the place. I said, what is that about? Why would anybody want them? And celebrations going on and all over Latin America. And it's because the statue of death will take on anybody and comfort them. And whatever, you kill five people, I'm afraid to go to confession, so they go to the statue. It's terrible. It's just terrible. It's fake and it's demonic, beloved. Jake even mentioned that cartels use Santa Marta. Cartels. The trafficking of children, sex abuse, all of that. She's big there because anything to bring comfort to the guilt and the consciences God has given them, that they've the scabs over their consciences now. It's terrible. So anyway, that's look it up yourselves. You'll know how bad it is. Okay, let me just see, what did I do here? I forgot where I was. Hold on a minute now. Hold on. So we took Paul and we took Brenda about Santa Muerte. And there's if you want to look up, Jacob gave me womenofgrace.com, their blog from 10 years ago. Blog 57329. So if you look up Women of Grace, John F. Bankovic Williams, and just type in Santa Muerte, M-U-E-R-T-E, you'll get it. And then Angeles News had it 2 years ago as well, angelusnews.com, on Santa Muerte politics. And he put a couple of quotes here. A priest in the western state of Michoacan, I know that I'm not pronouncing that right, M-I-C-H-O-A-C-A-N, told our Sunday Visitor News that he sees people wearing Santa Muerte medals at Mass and asking for communion, which they are denied, something he attributes to a lack of formation among Mexican Catholics. So, quote, he said, I told them that the medal is not compatible with the Catholic faith because Jesus Christ has said the final enemy to overcome is death. And it was Father Andres Larios who spoke this of his experience with a Santa Muerte devotee at Mass. So, dear priests and unfortunate Eucharistic ministers, so-called ministers of Holy Eucharist, which should not exist, the church allows it, so you're not in sin, but as Bishop Snyder has said, no one but the hands of a holy priest should distribute Mass. I absolutely agree with that. I'm no authority, but the church is, and the church consecrated the disciples alone, priests alone, to distribute his body and blood. If anyone distributing communion sees someone with a medal of Santa Muerte or any pagan medals around their neck or dress, deny Holy Communion. Christ and Belial are not compatible. That's what the scriptures say. You can't mix the two. Okay, now. We are going to go to Andrew. We're not going to have a lot of time, Andrew, but let me just see if I could read through your email. Dear Mother Miriam, thank you for all that you do. May the Lord continue to bless you. I write you this email because I'd be grateful for your advice. My parents, wait a minute. Okay. Hold on now. Hold on a minute. Okay. my parish is heavily charismatic, whereas I am very traditionally centered in my faith. I do not mind worshiping and having fellowship with my brothers and sisters who are charismatic, and I love them, but I find that they are more likely than most to be too loose with liturgy and teachings. The Orans posture, reciting parts of the Mass reserved for the priest, Orans means facing the congregation, reciting parts of the Mass reserved for the priest, wearing shorts, women in roles not traditionally meant for them, zero Latin in our Mass, no kneelers, etc. That's all very horrible. I absolutely agree with you. Andrew says, we do not see the cerebral or the censor even at Sunday Mass because we have people who say it bothers their asthma. I reluctantly accepted this reason for a while, even though engaging all the senses is the ideal way to have and celebrate the Mass. You're absolutely right. We now have Sunday Mass at a new building we have behind the church in order to accommodate the number of parishioners we now have. Glory be to God. This new building has an excellent ventilation system, and I was told that would mean the return of the censor. This has not happened. How can I approach my pastor and insist it to be put into use again and remind him of its importance? I would not want to be viewed as someone who is just complaining. Thank you very much, and God bless, Andrew. I don't recommend it, Andrew. I don't recommend you insist anything to the pastor. He is the shepherd and you are the sheep. Sheep do not insist. Wayward sheep who insist are dismissed. So no, you cannot insist. That's not respectful. You can say, I wonder, dear Father, if now that we have better ventilation, if the censor could be reconsidered again. Do it in a very humble way. But I'll tell you, the incense is much less important than everything else you have mentioned. The priest facing the people. Let's see now. People reciting parts of the Mass reserved for the priest, that's much worse. Wearing shorts, absolutely immodest. Women in roles not traditionally meant for them is an abomination. Zero Latin in our Mass, that's not an abomination, but it certainly was not intended by the Mass of Paul VI. They retained Latin, even in the Novus Ordo, was to be retained. So no kneelers is horrible. So the use of incense is much less a factor than everything else you've mentioned, Andrew. You know, it just very gradually and very humbly, I would suggest you write a good letter to your parish priest and put together the teaching on these things, including kneelers, why we should kneel, why God gave us knees, and respectfully give it to him, and just pray for Our Lady to open his heart. Okay, God bless all of you. God willing, we'll be with you tomorrow.
1: Join us at the Syracuse Catholic Women's Conference on October 24th, celebrating this Jubilee Year of St. Francis. 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
8: Massachusetts just radically expanded abortion. 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
0: Glory to the Father, and to the Son, and to the Holy Spirit.
1: As it was in the beginning, is now, and will be forever. Amen.
2: Alleluia.

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1: Eagerly we await the fulfillment of our hope, the glorious coming of our Savior.
0: In God alone is my soul at rest. My help comes from Him. He alone is my rock, my stronghold, my fortress. I stand firm. How long will you all attack one man to break him down, as though he were a tottering wall or a tumbling fence? Their plan is only to destroy. They take pleasure in lies. With their mouth they utter blessing, but in their heart they curse. In God alone be at rest, my soul, for my hope comes from Him. He alone is my rock, my stronghold, my fortress. I stand firm. In God is my safety and glory, the rock of my strength. Take refuge in God, all you people. Trust Him at all times. Pour out your hearts before Him, for God is our refuge. Common folk are only a breath, great men an illusion. Placed in the scales, they rise. They weigh less than a breath. Do not put your trust in oppression, nor vain hopes on plunder. Do not set your heart on riches, even when they increase. For God has said only one thing, only two do I know, that to God alone belongs power, and to you, Lord, love, and that you repay each man according to his deeds. Glory to the Father, and to the Son, and to the Holy Spirit.
1: As it was in the beginning, is now, and will be forever. Amen.
2: Let us pray. Lord God, you reward each one according to his works. Hear us as we pour out our hearts to you, seeking your grace and secure protection. We look to you for a stable hope in a constantly changing world.
1: Eagerly we await the fulfillment of our hope, the glorious coming of our Savior.
3: May God turn his radiant face toward us and fill us with his blessings.
1: May God turn his radiant face toward us and fill us with his blessings.
4: O God, be gracious and bless us, and let your face shed its light upon us. So will your ways be known upon earth, and all nations learn your saving help.
5: Let the peoples praise you, O God. Let all the peoples praise you.
4: Let the nations be glad and exult, for you rule the world with justice. With fairness you rule the peoples. You guide the nations on earth.
5: Let the peoples praise you, O God. Let all the peoples praise you.
4: The earth has yielded its fruit, for God, our God, has blessed us. May God still give us his blessing, till the ends of the earth revere him.
5: Let the peoples praise you, O God. Let all the peoples praise you.
4: Glory to the Father, and to the Son, and to the Holy Spirit,
5: as it was in the beginning, is now, and will be forever. Amen.
2: Let us pray. Be gracious and bless us, Lord, and let your face shed its light on us, so that we can make you known with reverence and bring forth a harvest of justice.
1: May God turn his radiant face toward us and fill us with his blessings.
0: Through him all things were made. He holds all creation together in himself.
1: Through him all things were made. He holds all creation together in himself.
6: Let us give thanks to the Father for having made you worthy to share the lot of the saints in light.
5: He rescued us from the power of darkness and brought us into the kingdom of his beloved Son.
6: Through him we have redemption, the forgiveness of our sins.
5: He is the image of the invisible God, the firstborn of all creatures. In him, everything in heaven and on earth was created, things visible and invisible.
6: All were created through him. All were created for him. He is before all else that is. In him, everything continues in being.
5: It is he who is head of the body, the church. He who is the beginning, the firstborn of the dead, so that primacy may be his in everything.
6: It pleased God to make absolute fullness reside in him, and, by means of him, to reconcile everything in his person, both on earth and in the heavens, making peace through the blood of his cross.
5: Glory to the Father, and to the Son, and to the Holy Spirit.
6: As it was in the beginning, is now, and will be forever. Amen.
1: Through him all things were made. He holds all creation together in himself.
7: A reading from 1 Peter. In your relations with one another, clothe yourselves with humility, because God is stern with the arrogant, but to the humble he shows kindness. Bow humbly under God's mighty hand, so that in due time he may lift you high. Cast all your cares on him, because he cares for you. The word of the Lord.
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0: Keep us, O Lord, as the apple of your eye.
1: Keep us, O Lord, as the apple of your eye.
0: Gather us under the shadow of your wings and keep us
1: as the apple of your eye.
0: Glory to the Father and to the Son and to the Holy Spirit.
1: Keep us, O Lord, as the apple of your eye.
0: Lord, with the strength of your arm, scatter the proud and lift up the lowly.
2: My soul proclaims the greatness of the Lord. My spirit rejoices in God my Saviour. For he has looked with favour on his lowly servant.
3: From this day, all generations will call me blessed. The Almighty has done great things for me, and holy is his name.
2: He has mercy on those who fear him in every generation.
3: He has shown the strength of his arm. He has scattered the proud in their conceit.
2: He has cast down the mighty from their thrones and has lifted up the lowly.
3: He has filled the hungry with good things, and the rich he has sent away empty.
2: He has come to the help of his servant Israel, for he has remembered his promise of mercy, the promise he made to our fathers, to Abraham and his children forever.
3: Glory to the Father, and to the Son, and to the Holy Spirit.
2: As it was in the beginning, is now, and will be forever.
3: Amen.
0: Lord, with the strength of your arm, scatter the proud, and lift up the lowly.
4: Let us pray. Beloved brothers and sisters, let us rejoice in our God, for he takes great delight in bestowing benefits on his people. 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
1: Increase your grace and your peace, Lord.
0: And now let us pray as the Lord told us.
1: Our Father, who art in heaven, hallowed be thy name. Thy kingdom come, thy will be done, on earth as it is in heaven. Give us this day our daily bread, and forgive us our trespasses, as we forgive those who trespass against us. And lead us not into temptation, but deliver us from evil.
0: Lord God, holy is your name, and renowned your compassion, cherished by every generation. Hear our evening prayer, and let us sing your praise, and proclaim your greatness forever. We ask this through our Lord Jesus Christ, your Son, who lives and reigns with you and the Holy Spirit, God, forever and ever. Amen. Bless us, protect us from all evil, and bring us to everlasting life.

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1: In the name of the Father, and of the Son, and of the Holy Spirit.
2: Amen.
1: Our Father, who art in heaven, hallowed be thy name. Thy kingdom come, thy will be done, on earth as it is in heaven.
2: Give us this day our daily bread, and forgive us our trespasses, as we forgive those who trespass against us. And lead us not into temptation, but deliver us from evil. Amen.
1: Hail Mary, full of grace, the Lord is with thee. Blessed art thou among women, and blessed is the fruit of thy womb, Jesus.
2: Holy Mary, Mother of God, pray for us sinners now and at the hour of our death. Amen.
1: I believe in God, the Father Almighty, creator of heaven and earth, and in Jesus Christ, his only Son, our Lord, who was conceived by the Holy Spirit, born of the Virgin Mary, suffered under Pontius Pilate, was crucified, died, and was buried. He descended into hell. The third day he arose again from the dead. He ascended into heaven and is seated at the right hand of God the Father Almighty. From there he shall come to judge the living and the dead.
2: I believe in the Holy Spirit, the Holy Catholic Church, the communion of saints, the forgiveness of sins, the resurrection of the body, and life everlasting. Amen.
1: Eternal Father, I offer you the body and blood, soul and divinity of your dearly beloved Son, our Lord Jesus Christ,
2: in atonement for our sins and those of the whole world.
1: For the sake of his sorrowful passion,
2: have mercy on us and on the whole world.
1: For the sake of his sorrowful passion,
2: have mercy on us and on the whole world.
1: For the sake of his sorrowful passion,
2: have mercy on us and on the whole world.
1: For the sake of his sorrowful passion,
2: have mercy on us and on the whole world.
1: For the sake of his sorrowful passion,
2: have mercy on us and on the whole world.
1: For the sake of his sorrowful passion,
2: have mercy on us and on the whole world.
1: For the sake of his sorrowful passion,
2: have mercy on us and on the whole world.
1: For the sake of his sorrowful passion,
2: have mercy on us and on the whole world.
1: For the sake of his sorrowful passion,
2: have mercy on us and on the whole world.
1: For the sake of his sorrowful passion,
2: have mercy on us and on the whole world.
1: Eternal Father, I offer you the body and blood, soul and divinity of your dearly beloved Son, our Lord Jesus Christ,
2: in atonement for our sins and those of the whole world.
1: For the sake of his sorrowful passion,
2: have mercy on us and on the whole world.
1: For the sake of his sorrowful passion,
2: have mercy on us and on the whole world.
1: For the sake of his sorrowful passion,
2: have mercy on us and on the whole world.
1: For the sake of his sorrowful passion,
2: have mercy on us and on the whole world.
1: For the sake of his sorrowful passion,
2: have mercy on us and on the whole world.
1: For the sake of his sorrowful passion,
2: have mercy on us and on the whole world.
1: For the sake of his sorrowful passion,
2: have mercy on us and on the whole world.
1: For the sake of his sorrowful passion,
2: have mercy on us and on the whole world.
1: For the sake of his sorrowful passion,
2: have mercy on us and on the whole world.
1: For the sake of his sorrowful passion,
2: have mercy on us and on the whole world.
1: Eternal Father, I offer you the body and blood, soul and divinity of your dearly beloved Son, our Lord Jesus Christ,
2: in atonement for our sins and those of the whole world.
1: For the sake of his sorrowful passion,
2: have mercy on us and on the whole world.
1: For the sake of his sorrowful passion,
2: have mercy on us and on the whole world.
1: For the sake of his sorrowful passion,
2: have mercy on us and on the whole world.
1: For the sake of his sorrowful passion,
2: have mercy on us and on the whole world.
1: For the sake of his sorrowful passion,
2: have mercy on us and on the whole world.
1: For the sake of his sorrowful passion,
2: have mercy on us and on the whole world.
1: For the sake of his sorrowful passion,
2: have mercy on us and on the whole world.
1: For the sake of his sorrowful passion,
2: have mercy on us and on the whole world.
1: For the sake of his sorrowful passion,
2: have mercy on us and on the whole world.
1: For the sake of his sorrowful passion,
2: have mercy on us and on the whole world.
1: Eternal Father, I offer you the body and blood, soul and divinity of your dearly beloved Son, our Lord Jesus Christ,
2: in atonement for our sins and those of the whole world.
1: For the sake of his sorrowful passion,
2: have mercy on us and on the whole world.
1: For the sake of his sorrowful passion,
2: have mercy on us and on the whole world.
1: For the sake of his sorrowful passion,
2: have mercy on us and on the whole world.
1: For the sake of his sorrowful passion,
2: have mercy on us and on the whole world.
1: For the sake of his sorrowful passion,
2: have mercy on us and on the whole world.
1: For the sake of his sorrowful passion,
2: have mercy on us and on the whole world.
1: For the sake of his sorrowful passion,
2: have mercy on us and on the whole world.
1: For the sake of his sorrowful passion,

0: sorrowful passion,
1: have mercy on us and on the whole world.
0: For the sake of his sorrowful passion,
1: have mercy on us and on the whole world.
0: For the sake of his sorrowful passion,
1: have mercy on us and on the whole world.
0: For the sake of his sorrowful passion,
1: have mercy on us and on the whole world.
0: For the sake of his sorrowful passion,
1: have mercy on us and on the whole world.
0: For the sake of his sorrowful passion,
1: have mercy on us and on the whole world.
0: For the sake of his sorrowful passion,
1: have mercy on us and on the whole world.
0: For the sake of his sorrowful passion,
1: have mercy on us and on the whole world.
0: Holy God, Holy Mighty One, Holy Immortal One,
1: have mercy on us and on the whole world.
0: Holy God, Holy Mighty One, Holy Immortal One,
1: have mercy on us and on the whole world.
0: Holy God, Holy Mighty One, Holy Immortal One,
1: have mercy on us and on the whole world.
0: In the name of the Father, and of the Son, and of the Holy Spirit.
1: Amen.
2: This is Father Jacek Mazur. Please join me in praying the Most Holy Rosary of the Blessed Virgin Mary. In the name of the Father, and of the Son, and of the Holy Spirit. Amen. I believe in God, the Father Almighty, Creator of heaven and earth, and in Jesus Christ, His only Son, our Lord, who was conceived by the Holy Spirit, born of the Virgin Mary, suffered under Pontius Pilate, was crucified, died, and was buried. He descended into hell. On the third day he rose again from the dead. He ascended into heaven and is seated at the right hand of God the Father Almighty. From there he will come to judge the living and the dead.
3: I believe in the Holy Spirit, the Holy Catholic Church, the communion of saints, the forgiveness of sins, the resurrection of the body, and life everlasting. Amen.
2: Our Father, who art in heaven, hallowed be thy name. Thy kingdom come, thy will be done, on earth as it is in heaven.
3: Give us this day our daily bread, and forgive us our trespasses, as we forgive those who trespass against us. And lead us not into temptation, but deliver us from evil. Amen.
2: For an increase in faith, hope, and charity. Hail Mary, full of grace, the Lord is with thee. Blessed art thou among women, and blessed is the fruit of thy womb, Jesus.
3: Holy Mary, Mother of God, pray for us sinners, now and at the hour of our death. Amen.
2: Hail Mary, full of grace, the Lord is with thee. Blessed art thou among women, and blessed is the fruit of thy womb, Jesus.
3: Holy Mary, Mother of God, pray for us sinners, now and at the hour of our death. Amen.
2: Hail Mary, full of grace, the Lord is with thee. Blessed art thou among women, and blessed is the fruit of thy womb, Jesus.
3: Holy Mary, Mother of God, pray for us sinners, now and at the hour of our death. Amen.
2: Glory be to the Father, and to the Son, and to the Holy Spirit.
3: As it was in the beginning, is now, and ever shall be, world without end. Amen.
2: O my Jesus, forgive us our sins, save us from the fires of hell. Lead all souls to heaven, especially those most in need of thy mercy. The first glorious mystery, the resurrection. Our Father, who art in heaven, hallowed be thy name. Thy kingdom come, thy will be done, on earth as it is in heaven.
3: Give us this day our daily bread, and forgive us our trespasses, as we forgive those who trespass against us. And lead us not into temptation, but deliver us from evil. Amen.
2: Hail Mary, full of grace, the Lord is with thee. Blessed art thou among women, and blessed is the fruit of thy womb, Jesus.
3: Holy Mary, Mother of God, pray for us sinners, now and at the hour of our death. Amen.
2: Hail Mary, full of grace, the Lord is with thee. Blessed art thou among women, and blessed is the fruit of thy womb, Jesus.
3: Holy Mary, Mother of God, pray for us sinners, now and at the hour of our death. Amen.
2: Hail Mary, full of grace, the Lord is with thee. Blessed art thou among women, and blessed is the fruit of thy womb, Jesus.
3: Holy Mary, Mother of God, pray for us sinners, now and at the hour of our death. Amen.
2: Hail Mary, full of grace, the Lord is with thee. Blessed art thou among women, and blessed is the fruit of thy womb, Jesus.
3: Holy Mary, Mother of God, pray for us sinners, now and at the hour of our death. Amen.
2: Hail Mary, full of grace, the Lord is with thee. Blessed

0: Blessed art thou among women, and blessed is the fruit of thy womb, Jesus.
1: Holy Mary, Mother of God, pray for us sinners, now and at the hour of our death. Amen.
0: Hail Mary, full of grace, the Lord is with thee. Blessed art thou among women, and blessed is the fruit of thy womb, Jesus.
1: Holy Mary, Mother of God, pray for us sinners, now and at the hour of our death. Amen.
0: Hail Mary, full of grace, the Lord is with thee. Blessed art thou among women, and blessed is the fruit of thy womb, Jesus.
1: Holy Mary, Mother of God, pray for us sinners, now and at the hour of our death. Amen.
0: Hail Mary, full of grace, the Lord is with thee. Blessed art thou among women, and blessed is the fruit of thy womb, Jesus.
1: Holy Mary, Mother of God, pray for us sinners, now and at the hour of our death. Amen.
0: Hail Mary, full of grace, the Lord is with thee. Blessed art thou among women, and blessed is the fruit of thy womb, Jesus.
1: Holy Mary, Mother of God, pray for us sinners, now and at the hour of our death. Amen.
0: Hail Mary, full of grace, the Lord is with thee. Blessed art thou among women, and blessed is the fruit of thy womb, Jesus.
1: Holy Mary, Mother of God, pray for us sinners, now and at the hour of our death. Amen.
0: Glory be to the Father, and to the Son, and to the Holy Spirit.
1: As it was in the beginning, is now, and ever shall be, world without end. Amen.
0: O my Jesus, forgive us our sins. Save us from the fires of hell. Lead all souls to heaven, especially those most in need of thy mercy. The second glorious mystery, the Ascension. Our Father, who art in heaven, hallowed be thy name. Thy kingdom come, thy will be done, on earth as it is in heaven.
1: Give us this day our daily bread, and forgive us our trespasses, as we forgive those who trespass against us. And lead us not into temptation, but deliver us from evil. Amen.
0: Hail Mary, full of grace, the Lord is with thee. Blessed art thou among women, and blessed is the fruit of thy womb, Jesus.
1: Holy Mary, Mother of God, pray for us sinners, now and at the hour of our death. Amen.
0: Hail Mary, full of grace, the Lord is with thee. Blessed art thou among women, and blessed is the fruit of thy womb, Jesus.
1: Holy Mary, Mother of God, pray for us sinners, now and at the hour of our death. Amen.
0: Hail Mary, full of grace, the Lord is with thee. Blessed art thou among women, and blessed is the fruit of thy womb, Jesus.
1: Holy Mary, Mother of God, pray for us sinners, now and at the hour of our death. Amen.
0: Hail Mary, full of grace, the Lord is with thee. Blessed art thou among women, and blessed is the fruit of thy womb, Jesus.
1: Holy Mary, Mother of God, pray for us sinners, now and at the hour of our death. Amen.
0: Hail Mary, full of grace, the Lord is with thee. Blessed art thou among women, and blessed is the fruit of thy womb, Jesus.
1: Holy Mary, Mother of God, pray for us sinners, now and at the hour of our death. Amen.
0: Hail Mary, full of grace, the Lord is with thee. Blessed art thou among women, and blessed is the fruit of thy womb, Jesus.
1: Holy Mary, Mother of God, pray for us sinners, now and at the hour of our death. Amen.
0: Hail Mary, full of grace, the Lord is with thee. Blessed art thou among women, and blessed is the fruit of thy womb, Jesus.
1: Holy Mary, Mother of God, pray for us sinners, now and at the hour of our death. Amen.
0: Hail Mary, full of grace, the Lord is with thee. Blessed art thou among women, and blessed is the fruit of thy womb, Jesus.
1: Holy Mary, Mother of God, pray for us sinners, now and at the hour of our death. Amen.
0: Hail Mary, full of grace, the Lord is with thee. Blessed art thou among women, and blessed is the fruit of thy womb, Jesus.
1: Holy Mary, Mother of God, pray for us sinners, now and at the hour of our death. Amen.
0: Hail Mary, full of grace, the Lord is with thee. Blessed art thou among women, and blessed is the fruit of thy womb, Jesus.
1: Holy Mary, Mother of God, pray for us sinners, now and at the hour of our death. Amen.
0: Glory be to the Father, and to the Son, and to the Holy Spirit.
1: As it was in the beginning, is now, and ever shall be, world without end. Amen.
0: O my Jesus, forgive us our sins. Save us from the fires of hell. Lead all souls to heaven, especially those most in need of thy mercy. The third glorious mystery, the descent of the Holy Spirit.
2: Our Father, who art in heaven, hallowed be thy name.
0: Thy kingdom come, thy will be done, on earth as it is in heaven.
1: Give us this day our daily bread, and forgive us our trespasses, as we forgive those who trespass against us. And lead us not into temptation, but deliver us from evil. Amen.
0: Hail Mary, full of grace, the Lord is with thee. Blessed art thou among women, and blessed is the fruit of thy womb, Jesus.
1: Holy Mary, Mother of God, pray for us sinners, now and at the hour of our death. Amen.
0: Hail Mary, full of grace, the Lord is with thee. Blessed art thou among women, and blessed is the fruit of thy womb, Jesus.
1: Holy Mary, Mother of God, pray for us sinners, now and at the hour of our death. Amen.
0: Hail Mary, full of grace, the Lord is with thee. Blessed art thou among women, and blessed is the fruit of thy womb, Jesus.
1: Holy Mary, Mother of God, pray for us sinners, now and at the hour of our death. Amen.
0: Hail Mary, full of grace, the Lord is with thee. Blessed art thou among women, and blessed is the fruit of thy womb, Jesus.
1: Holy Mary, Mother of God, pray for us sinners, now and at the hour of our death. Amen.
0: Hail Mary, full of grace, the Lord is with thee. Blessed art thou among women, and blessed is the fruit of thy womb, Jesus.
1: Holy Mary, Mother of God, pray for us sinners, now and at the hour of our death. Amen.
0: Hail Mary, full of grace, the Lord is with thee. Blessed art thou among women, and blessed is the fruit of thy womb, Jesus.
1: Holy Mary, Mother of God, pray for us sinners, now and at the hour of our death. Amen.
0: Hail Mary, full of grace, the Lord is with thee. Blessed art thou among women, and blessed is the fruit of thy womb, Jesus.
1: Holy Mary, Mother of God, pray for us sinners, now and at the hour of our death. Amen.
0: Hail Mary, full of grace, the Lord is with thee. Blessed art thou among women, and blessed is the fruit of thy womb, Jesus.
1: Holy Mary, Mother of God, pray for us sinners, now and at the hour of our death. Amen.
0: Hail Mary, full of grace, the Lord is with thee. Blessed art thou among women, and blessed is the fruit of thy womb, Jesus.
1: Holy Mary, Mother of God, pray for us sinners, now and at the hour of our death. Amen.
0: Hail Mary, full of grace, the Lord is with thee. Blessed art thou among women, and blessed is the fruit of thy womb, Jesus.
1: Holy Mary, Mother of God, pray for us sinners, now and at the hour of our death. Amen.
0: Glory be to the Father, and to the Son, and to the Holy Spirit.
1: As it was in the beginning, is now, and ever shall be, world without end. Amen.
0: O my Jesus, forgive us our sins. Save us from the fires of hell. Lead all souls to heaven, especially those most in need of thy mercy. The fourth glorious mystery, the Assumption of Mary. Our Father, who art in heaven, hallowed be thy name. Thy kingdom come, thy will be done, on earth as it is in heaven.
1: Give us this day our daily bread, and forgive us our trespasses, as we forgive those who trespass against us. And lead us not into temptation, but deliver us from evil. Amen.
0: Hail Mary, full of grace, the Lord is with thee. Blessed art thou among women, and blessed is the fruit of thy womb, Jesus.
1: Holy Mary, Mother of God, pray for us sinners, now and at the hour of our death. Amen.
0: Hail Mary, full of grace, the Lord is with thee. Blessed art thou among women, and blessed is the fruit of thy womb, Jesus.
1: Holy Mary, Mother of God, pray for us sinners, now and at the hour of our death. Amen.
0: Hail Mary, full of grace, the Lord is with thee. Blessed art thou among women, and blessed is the fruit of thy womb, Jesus.
1: Holy Mary, Mother of God, pray for us sinners, now and at the hour of our death. Amen.
0: Hail Mary, full of grace, the Lord is with thee. Blessed art thou among women, and blessed is the fruit of thy womb, Jesus.
1: Holy Mary, Mother of God, pray for us sinners, now and at the hour of our death. Amen.
0: Hail Mary, full of grace, the Lord is with thee. Blessed art thou among women, and blessed is the fruit of thy womb, Jesus.
1: Holy Mary, Mother of God, pray for us sinners, now and at the hour of our death. Amen.
0: Hail Mary, full of grace, the Lord is with thee. Blessed art thou among women, and blessed is the fruit of thy womb, Jesus.
1: Holy Mary, Mother of God, pray for us sinners, now and at the hour of our death. Amen.
0: Hail Mary, full of grace, the Lord is with thee. Blessed art thou among women, and blessed is the fruit of thy womb, Jesus.
1: Holy Mary, Mother of God, pray for us sinners, now and at the hour of our death. Amen.
0: Hail Mary, full of grace, the Lord is with thee. Blessed art thou among women, and blessed is the fruit of thy womb, Jesus.
1: Holy Mary, Mother of God, pray for us sinners, now and at the hour of our death. Amen.
0: Hail Mary, full of grace, the Lord is with thee. Blessed art thou among women, and blessed is the fruit of thy womb, Jesus.
1: Holy Mary, Mother of God, pray for us sinners, now and at the hour of our death. Amen.
0: Hail Mary, full of grace, the Lord is with thee. Blessed art thou among women, and blessed is the fruit of thy womb, Jesus.
1: Holy Mary, Mother of God, pray for us sinners, now and at the hour of our death. Amen.
0: Glory be to the Father, and to the Son, and to the Holy Spirit.
1: As it was in the beginning, is now, and ever shall be, world without end. Amen.
0: O my Jesus, forgive us our sins. Save us from the fires of hell. Lead all souls to heaven, especially those most in need of thy mercy. The fifth glorious mystery, the coronation of Mary. Our Father, who art in heaven, hallowed be thy name. Thy kingdom come, thy will be done, on earth as it is in heaven.
1: Give us this day our daily bread, and forgive us our trespasses, as we forgive those who trespass against us. And lead us not into temptation, but deliver us from evil. Amen.
0: Hail Mary, full of grace, the Lord is with thee. Blessed art thou among women, and blessed is the fruit of thy womb, Jesus.
1: Holy Mary, Mother of God, pray for us sinners, now and at the hour of our death. Amen.
0: Hail Mary, full of grace, the Lord is with thee. Blessed art thou among women, and blessed is the fruit of thy womb, Jesus.
1: Holy Mary, Mother of God, pray for us sinners, now and at the hour of our death. Amen.
0: Hail Mary, full of grace, the Lord is with thee. Blessed art thou among women, and blessed is the fruit of thy womb, Jesus.
1: Holy Mary, Mother of God, pray for us sinners, now and at the hour of our death. Amen.
0: Hail Mary, full of grace, the Lord is with thee. Blessed art thou among women, and blessed is the fruit of thy womb, Jesus.
1: Holy Mary, Mother of God, pray for us sinners, now and at the hour of our death. Amen.
0: Hail Mary, full of grace, the Lord is with thee. Blessed art thou among women, and blessed is the fruit of thy womb, Jesus.
1: Holy Mary, Mother of God, pray for us sinners, now and at the hour of our death. Amen.
0: Hail Mary, full of grace, the Lord is with thee. Blessed art thou among women, and blessed is the fruit of thy womb, Jesus.
1: Holy Mary, Mother of God, pray for us sinners, now and at the hour of our death. Amen.
0: Hail Mary, full of grace, the Lord is with thee. Blessed art thou among women, and blessed is the fruit of thy womb, Jesus.
1: Holy Mary, Mother of God, pray for us sinners, now and at the hour of our death. Amen.
0: Hail Mary, full of grace, the Lord is with thee. Blessed art thou among women, and blessed is the fruit of thy womb, Jesus.
1: Holy Mary, Mother of God, pray for us sinners, now and at the hour of our death. Amen.
0: Hail Mary, full of grace, the Lord is with thee. Blessed art thou among women, and blessed is the fruit of thy womb, Jesus.
1: Holy Mary, Mother of God, pray for us sinners, now and at the hour of our death. Amen.
0: Hail Mary, full of grace, the Lord is with thee. Blessed art thou among women, and blessed is the fruit of thy womb, Jesus.
1: Holy Mary, Mother of God, pray for us sinners, now and at the hour of our death. Amen.
0: Glory be to the Father, and to the Son, and to the Holy Spirit.
1: As it was in the beginning, is now, and ever shall be, world without end. Amen.
0: O my Jesus, forgive us our sins. Save us from the fires of hell. Lead all souls to heaven, especially those most in need of thy mercy. Hail, Holy Queen, Mother of Mercy, our life, our sweetness, and our hope.
1: To thee do we cry, poor banished children of Eve. To thee do we send up our sighs, mourning and weeping in this valley of tears. Turn then, most gracious Advocate, thine eyes of mercy toward us, and after this our exile, show unto us the blessed fruit of thy womb, Jesus. O clement, O loving, O sweet Virgin Mary,
0: pray for us, O Holy Mother of God,
1: that we may be made worthy of the promises of Christ.
0: Let us pray. O God, whose only begotten Son, by his life, death, and resurrection, has purchased for us the rewards of eternal life, grant, we beseech thee, that while meditating on these mysteries of the Most Holy Rosary of the Blessed Virgin Mary, we may imitate what they contain and obtain what they promise, through the same Christ our Lord. Amen. In the name of the Father, and of the Son, and of the Holy Spirit. Amen. We are
2: Jesus. Welcome to Lessons in Latin, the history of the parts of the Mass.
3: Thank you for joining us as we chat bi-monthly about the liturgy of the Church, a vast subject that warrants lots of questions and studying. So we sat down with one of the canons of the Institute of Christ the King to get some relevant answers.
2: Everybody, welcome back to another episode of Lessons in Latin, the history of the parts of the Mass. We've taken a break for a while, but we're back again. We're glad to be back on the radio to discuss the history of the parts of the Mass. So maybe a small overview for those of you who are just joining us for these new episodes that are coming out. This radio program is discussing the history of the parts of the Mass. So each part of the Mass broken down and looked at in its origin, why this part of the Mass is where it is in the liturgy. What does it mean in a second sense as well? You know, it has a certain purpose. If it was put there for a reason, what does that part of the Mass mean? So obviously, we're not talking about necessarily the liturgy as it's practiced nowadays, but the liturgy of the Holy Roman Catholic Church as it's spanned across a 2,000-year period. So there's a lot of history to cover. We do it only in bite sizes just so people can get a little bit of taste and have the desire to research for themselves to allow their faith to grow just with a little tidbit of information. And of course, we hope that that information will give them encouragement to do their own research. So we left off last time talking about the canon of the Mass. That's the part of the Mass that's fixed and immovable. And since about the 6th century, that was with Pope St. Gregory the Great, the last time that the canon was retouched. And we simply talked about the first parts of the canon of the Mass, memento for the living, praying for those who are in the intentions of the priest, those who are still alive, the offerings that are made of the future oblations. We left off last time talking about the prayer Hanc Igitur, in which the priest extends his arm over the oblation in memory of the Old Testament gestures of the priest of the temple, who would signify by these, you know, double-handed gesture over the oblation, this is the oblation, this is the sacrifice that's being made. So too does the priest in the New Testament over the bread and wine, which is going to become the Eucharistic sacrifice. So too does the priest spread his hands over the offering. We left off talking about the quam oblationem. That's the part of the Mass. We could say it's like the last part of the Mass that's of human words, in the sense that the quam oblationem, which blesses specifically those things which will be offered, then leaves off a human description of the events and goes on into sacred scripture with the account of the Last Supper and the consecration of the species of bread and wine into the Blessed Sacrament and the precious blood. Those things, the quam oblationem and the Hanc Igitur, which you talked about, are already contained in the sacramentary of St. Gregory the Great. So we know that they're very old, but they are very particular in the sense that they end, so to speak, with those prayers, which are really prayers of offering and sacrifice. They end the part of the narration of the canon, which is a preparatory event to this central point, which is the consecration of the Blessed Sacrament.
3: One thing that we didn't discuss really last time when we left off was the silence that's observed during the canon. That's something I think that can startle a lot of people. What can be said for that in the second look at the canon as we start this next episode?
2: Yeah, that certainly can be a sticky point for a lot of people who assist perhaps for the first time or even regularly at the extraordinary form of the Mass, you know, the older usage of the Roman Rite, because they do see that the canon of the Mass, this part of the Mass that's supposed to be the central, the focal point of the Mass, that part is in silence almost exclusively. So it is kind of strange. That does, as you said, it sort of startles people because they think, well, I mean, if this is the most important part of the Mass, why is it that it's in silence? Why am I, so to speak, blocked from that? Or if it's what I'm there for, you know, for the body and blood of our Lord to be made present, why is it that that is sort of obscured intentionally? Just doing research for, you know, this episode and studying other liturgists and what they say, it is a general consensus, and it's a valid question. It's a general consensus that the canon of the Mass was originally spoken at least louder than it is now. And the Roman liturgy sort of went in the direction of silencing the canon over time, little by little. And this is not necessarily for wrong reasons. It's neither good nor nor bad, but we have to understand the Roman liturgy, as we may have mentioned before in previous episodes, went in the direction of the sense of mystery in terms of depriving the faithful and the ministers at the altar of the auditory perception of the sacrifice. You know, the senses are dulled, so to speak. The senses, symbolically and mystically, can't access that mystery. And so to signify that mystery of the sacrifice, the Mass, you know, this thing that we're present to but is still somehow impenetrable, the use of silence is important. Just like in other liturgies, they might not have gone in that direction. In other Eastern liturgies, they block from sight the Holy Sacrifice of the Mass. There's a kind of screen, that an iconostasis, that blocks the faithful from seeing a large part of the liturgy. Not because they're not supposed to see it, but it's to give them the sense that their senses, our human senses, can't fully access that mystery. And in a similar way, in the Old Testament, in which only the high priest, when he enters the Holy of Holies, performs that sacrifice, so too the priest of the Mass sort of enters into the Holy of Holies at that moment to perform the sacrifice. And so he's separated more and more from the people as he engages that sacrifice. So certainly, historically speaking, we can say in a certain way that the silence at the Mass is an anomaly, or it's not the way that it should be. We could say that legitimately, in the sense that that wasn't the original concept of the liturgy. We see, for example, in the more, and we always go back to this in our shows here, we look at the more antique liturgies that take place, for example, during Holy Week. We see that for many ceremonies, like the Holy Thursday, the consecration of the oils, for that Mass at the cathedrals pontifically celebrated by the bishop, we see a lot of these ceremonies of the canon are said out loud. In the same way for the ordination of priests, that part of the pontifical and the canon of the Mass is, for the benefit of those priests, those ministers, said out loud, whereas it's usually silent. So there are a lot of precedents for that, but we, in our Roman liturgy, we have to understand that silence is not an abuse, not necessarily per se, but a means by which we have greater reverence for the mystery that's there. We don't have to be there to understand everything, and nor can we. You know, there's a part that is truly, you know, despite the silence, even if it wasn't in silence, is inaccessible to us. And what's more important is that, not that we are able to understand each particular word of the canon and know it inside and out, but rather that we're present for the Holy Sacrifice, and that we, at Mass, have a sacrificial spirit, that we're dying to ourselves, that we're assisting at something greater than ourselves, and at that moment we're mystically offering ourselves with our Lord at the sacrifice. We're bringing our little crosses to be planted next to the big one.
3: And so immediately after the consecration, what do the gestures of the priests indicate about what just took place? Obviously, this part of the Mass is the spiritual high point. How is that manifested in the liturgy?
2: So I think what you'd be referencing, which I guess a lot of people see, is obviously immediately after the consecration, both the Blessed Sacrament, Precious Blood, you see that the priest reserves the use of his index finger and his thumb for uniquely the Blessed Sacrament. He doesn't remove his finger, his index finger, from his thumb. He keeps them joined together because he's not going to use them for anything else except for the Blessed Sacrament. So you see he kind of has this ring shape with his finger and his thumb on both hands. That's not to create with his hands some kind of symbol, you know, to make some kind of symbolic gesture, but to show that he's not going to use those digits for any other purpose that's not immediately for the Blessed Sacrament. In other words, he touched the Blessed Sacrament with his hands. Until those hands are washed, he's not going to use them again for something profane. So obviously, that immediately sets the tone for there being in the presence of the priest, God himself, you know, who is the Holy of Holies. Once the priest is set apart for that function, he doesn't remove himself from that until that function is complete. So he keeps, as long as the Blessed Sacrament is there, he keeps those fingers together. Certainly the rest of the canon, which we'll try to go through, you know, piece by piece here in the time that's left, does show us this, you know, with these profound bows and gestures towards the Blessed Sacrament, the kissing of the altar, the signs of the cross over the altar, which multiply themselves in the following prayers, the Unde et Memores. All of these gestures are that of a sacramental presence on the altar. So certainly, you know, in those signs, you know, those physical gestures, the faithful, even though they can't hear the canon, they see exactly that he recognizes something is holy on the altar. God is present on the altar, and so he acts accordingly.
3: With the multiple signs of the cross and the intercessory prayers for the dead, the latter part of the canon tends to mirror the first part. And perhaps we can talk about that in a moment. But at the very end of the canon, there are these signs of the cross with the Blessed Sacrament over the precious blood. What is the origin of this part of the liturgy?
2: Right. So there, just at the beginning of your question, you mentioned, you know, like we said before, there is a kind of mirroring of what happened pre-consecration and to post-consecration. There is, as in the beginning of the canon, there's this memory of those who are living, and the same thing, there is the memory of those who are dead. In the second part of the canon, there is the same giving of thanks for the wondrous miracles which have led up to the institution of the Holy Sacrifice, just as, you know, in the post-canon, post-consecration, there is also the same references. So we do have a mirroring effect that takes place. It's the same thing with the gestures, the signs of the cross over the offerings. Once they've been consecrated, those still take place to mirror those that took place before, since the consecration was the high part. The part that you mentioned here for the Blessed Sacrament itself, where that is elevated, that's what's known in the liturgy as the minor elevation. Obviously, the major elevation is when the priest extends the Blessed Sacrament above his head and the precious blood as well. The minor elevation is a small lifting of the chalice and the host together, chalice being in the left hand of the priest and the host, the Blessed Sacrament, in the right hand of the priest. Now, why do these things take place? Certainly we see as well that the priest makes three signs of the cross over the face of the chalice, over the lips of the chalice, and then two more signs of the cross between the chalice and himself. This is the very end of the Mass. You know, we see the altar boys ring the bell to sort of conclude that the end of the canon, or, you know, to signal to the organist or to the congregation that the priest has elevated the chalice, you know, lifted it up. Why do those things take place? Well, there are a lot of different theories. It's a little bit how we discussed, you know, with the silence of the Mass, how these things can start in one direction and moves in a certain liturgical, mystical sense, which might have been apparently different from its origin. And so with these elevations,
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7: Massachusetts just radically expanded abortion. 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The day begins with the Knights of Columbus Mass for Life at the Cathedral of the Holy Cross. Following Mass, Archbishop Henning will bless the men before they gather outside Planned Parenthood for prayer and then march peacefully through the streets of Boston. The day concludes with a rally for personhood at Boston Common, where women, children, families, and all people of goodwill are invited to join us as national and local speakers present the case for constitutional personhood and the equal protection of every human life. 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
2: 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A bold synthesis of inspiration and information. 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
4: 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I'm your host, Joe McLean. Praise be to God. It is good to be on with you. If you know, if you've hung out with me at all, you know I've been paying attention to Sean Ryan for years, praying for him, actually. Ever since, like, it was like 4 years ago or something, I learned that he was a fallen away Catholic, raised Catholic, but fell away. I've been praying for him ever since. And to see his journey come back into the church, kind of a big deal, praise be to God. And now he's on this wild ride, exorcisms. He's got Cardinal Burke on. He's had some great Catholics, Ripperger, a bunch of others. And I'm grateful for it. But there was something interesting said in the podcast on the Sean Ryan Show with Cardinal Burke that really piqued my interest. And we're going to cover that today. What did Cardinal Burke say about the Old Testament, specifically the first five books of the Old Testament, the Pentateuch? Did Moses not write those? As a guy who's written a book called Catholic by Design, where I specifically say Moses wrote the first five books, and it is the catechetical class, greatest catechetical class in the history of the world, where Moses is teaching the Israelites who they were, who created them, and where God is sending them. So we're going to get into the Cardinal Burke, air quotes, controversy here, what he said, and what does it all mean today with our good friend Mark Lambert from Catholic Unscripted at 30 past the hour. He's going to be joining us to weigh in on the Cardinal Burke controversy. But there's another one, and that is the president for the Pontifical Academy for Life is saying Catholics can support euthanasia law. What? Michael Haynes, Vatican journalist, joins us at 14 past the hour to weigh in on that one. What exactly did the Archbishop say? What did he mean? What does it all boil down to? Is he playing fast and loose with the nuance in Catholic teaching here? Because there's another principle. Give them an inch and they take a mile. And we're going to cover that with Michael Haynes at 14 past the hour. We will, of course, put the show notes up at the top of the hour with links to everything. And we encourage you to check them out. Go to thestationofthecross.com/ACT. And while you're there, you can get the show notes, watch the live stream, and you can give us your Catholic take, be a part of the conversation on the live stream. And then, of course, you can sign up to the email list where I'm going to be sending you the latest and greatest cheat sheet that we talked about yesterday on the birthday, the nativity, the feast day of Our Lady back in the early centuries of the church. I gave you that cheat sheet yesterday. I'll send that to the email list this week. All of that when you join the team at thestationofthecross.com/ACT. Let's get after it. We have a lot to talk about. It's going to be great. Do us a favor. Share us with a friend. In the name of the Father, the Son, and the Holy Ghost. Amen. Remember, O most gracious Virgin Mary, that never was it known that anyone who fled to thy protection, implored thy help, or sought thine intercession was left unaided. Inspired by this confidence, I fly unto thee, O Virgin of virgins, my mother. To thee do I come. Before thee I stand sinful and sorrowful. O Mother of the Word incarnate, despise not my petitions, but in thy mercy hear and answer me. Amen. In the name of the Father, the Son, and the Holy Ghost, and now your saint of the day.
5: Saint Peter Claver, pray for us. Peter was born in the year of our Lord, 1580, to a Catalonian farming family. He studied at Barcelona before entering the Jesuit novitiate. His fellow Jesuit, St. Alphonsus Rodriguez, urged Peter to evangelize in South America, and the young Jesuit lost no time in heeding the other saint's words. Peter crossed the Atlantic to what is now Colombia, where he would finish his priestly training, and the young man was immediately struck by the horrifying plight of the African slaves in the colonies. The trade flourished despite the repeated efforts of the papacy and other Catholic authorities to suppress it. So Father Peter, declaring himself the slave of the slaves, dedicated his life to alleviating the terrible conditions where he could, while never ceasing to preach and teach the faith. Despite his own natural timidity, Father Peter boldly met each slave ship as they arrived and won the goodwill of the brutalized slaves with his virtue and material aid. He trained interpreters as catechists and stood firm against enemies in the slave trade and even within the Catholic hierarchy who opposed his work. After over four decades of service and the baptism and education of hundreds of thousands of slaves, Father Peter died in the year of our Lord, 1654. For more about the saints and seasons of the Catholic Church, visit thestationofthecross.com/saints-and-seasons. St. Peter Claver, pray for us.
4: And now your headline news. LifeSite News reports Trump admin weighs making stay-at-home moms eligible for $9,000. The Trump administration is considering a plan to make stay-at-home mothers eligible for federal subsidies originally intended to pay for daycare. The vehicle is the Child Care and Development Fund, a Department of Health and Human Services fund established back in the 1990s that gives low-income and working parents roughly $9,000 per child annually up to the age of 13 for daycare. Zeal reports U.S. bishops issue new guidance for clergy on preaching faithful citizenship. The document centers on three themes: the church's role in transforming society, Christ's call to recognize every person as a neighbor, and the need to place faith before politics, and presents them not as a single issue agenda, but as a part of an integral Catholic life rooted in scripture and tradition. The bishops warn that Catholics who take a steady diet of partisan sources often end up embracing political ideologies rather than the whole of church teaching. And the National Catholic Register reports Scotland's bishops warn that proposed reforms would permit abortion up to birth. Bishop John Keenan, president of the Bishops' Conference of Scotland, is urging the Scottish government to reform the country's expansive abortion law and to reject efforts to expand it further. The government does not plan to change abortion law this year, but intends to follow through on recommendations from a pro-abortion advisory group and to fund late-stage abortion. You might remember, Scotland makes it illegal to pray for the end of abortion. Let that sink in. And those are your headline news. The gospel today in the 1962 missal comes to us from Luke chapter 7, verses 11 through 16. At that time, when Jesus went into a city that is called Nain, and there went with him his disciples and a great multitude. And when he came nigh to the gate of the city, behold, a dead man was carried out, the only son of his mother, and she was a widow. And a great multitude of the city was with her, whom when the Lord had seen, being moved with mercy towards her, he said to her, "Weep not." And he came near and touched the bier, and they that carried it stood still. And he said, "Young man, I say to thee, arise." And he that was dead sat up and began to speak. And he gave him to his mother. And there came a fear upon them all. And they glorified God, saying, "A great prophet is risen up among us, and God hath visited his people." The Gospel of the Lord. Laus tibi Christi. The great prophet has arisen among us. That's a direct reference to what Moses would say in Deuteronomy, that one from among you is coming that is greater than me. So this is one greater than Moses. He is raising people from the dead. The poor woman, this was her only, not only was it her beloved child, her son, but this was her only means of support. She was a widow. So now she had literally nothing, no one to support her. Matt Kevely says the bereaved widow represents the church who bewails over each of her sons by mortal sin, dead to God. And Christ raises them mercifully to life and restores them to their now rejoicing mother. But I got to tell you a story. This past Sunday at our parish, we go to a traditional Latin Mass parish. The gospel was this one. This was the gospel on Sunday. And as I went to Mass, I sat there, you know, and Mass had begun, and I'm sitting in the pew, and I noticed that most of the men are gone. And then my daughter's fiance, he got up and he walked out, and I discovered that there was a child missing from one of the families at our parish. So I got up and I went out, and we're all searching this property, every square inch, 2, 3, 4, 5 times. We can't find this little boy under 10. And we're all searching and searching and searching. 40 acres, woods, fields, buildings, culverts, ditches. We're calling his name. We're searching. And the entire time, I kept thinking, this is a worst case nightmare scenario. As time went on, I kept saying to myself, this is not going to end well. How horrible this will be if this doesn't end well for this poor family who has 6 boys or 6 kids. I think most of them are boys. Most are under the age of 10. And they now do not know where their little boy is. And as I was praying to St. Anthony, the Blessed Virgin Mary, and all the angels and saints, including my guardian angel and the boys, we discovered at last the boy was safe. He was sound, completely healthy and happy, and there was no criminal intent involved. He was simply doing his little thing in his little quiet corner, and nobody could see him for some odd reason. God's grace, God's will be done in all things. And then it was after that that I went into Mass to read the gospel for the day, that our Savior Jesus Christ restores to the mother the lost child. And I thought, how great and glorious is God that he would teach us this lesson in reality, that he's trying to speak to us from his sacred word. Give praise to God today, for he who was lost has been found.
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7: 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Really appreciate his show every day, and everybody's really good, and I love Women Are Great, and of course Mother Angelica when we can hear that. And just want to say thanks so much for keeping me company all day, keeping me holy, helping me to stay holy. Definitely grateful.
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4: Be to Jesus Christ. Welcome back to A Catholic Take, a bold synthesis of information and inspiration. I'm your host, Joe McClain. Praise be to God. It is good to be on with you. Coming up at 30 past the hour, we're going to weigh in to what Cardinal Burke had to say on the Sean Ryan podcast. He had a lot to say, actually, but I think made the rounds today on the X was what he said about Moses writing the Pentateuch. We're going to talk about that with Mark Lambert from Catholic Unscripted. But there's some other stories I want to jump in on. Michael Haynes, Vatican journalist with the Catholic Herald, He has a great article. I'm going to link to it in the show notes. Academy for Life president, Catholics can support imperfect euthanasia law. That's definitely one subject. And then there's another one about a Latin mass being canceled for the pilgrimage, the annual pilgrimage at St. Peter's Basilica. He joins us this afternoon. Good afternoon to you, Michael Haynes. Thanks for hanging out with us.
8: Good afternoon, Joe. Good to be with you.
4: Praise be to God in all things. Always appreciate you. Okay, so let's start with the Latin Mass one first, because the other one is going to need a little bit more. But let's just do this. So last year, didn't Cardinal Burke say the Latin Mass at St. Peter's Basilica? And now all of a sudden they're canceling this? What's the story?
8: That's right. So last year, Cardinal Burke said the Mass in St. Peter's, and it was viewed by a lot of attendees as quite a change, and one which many people thought was a hopeful change for this year, obviously, and then going forward under Pope Leo, because in the last couple of years under Pope Francis, the pilgrimage had not received permission to have a Mass, actually, in the Vatican. And for the couple of years before that, when permission had been granted for a Mass, then it hadn't been granted for a prelate to offer the Mass. So for Cardinal Burke to come and make a sort of almost a grand return, if you like, of the traditional Mass to the Vatican, it was a huge event, particularly because Cardinal Burke, was persecuted under Pope Francis. People
4: right.
8: saw that aspect to the Mass as well, and they said, okay, this is a notable sign, a change in pontificate, a change in direction in many ways. What we've learned today is that the annual pilgrimage, will not be having Mass in St. Peter's. It will have the Saturday Mass in one of the papal basilicas in St. Mary Major's. So instead, what the pilgrims will do is we will all process into St. Peter's as normal, and then we'll pray at the relics of St. Peter, and then have to make our way across the town to St. Mary Major's. And this, according to what some sources are telling me close to the organization, is because essentially the Secretariat of State has informed the organizers that there will be no Mass in the Vatican. Why the Secretariat is getting involved rather than the Archpriest for the Basilica is very strange. And it suggests to me that the level of opposition to the traditional Mass amongst many of the old guard, if you like, in the Vatican is still very strong. And
4: right.
8: I think, particularly from attending the Mass last year, many people at the Vatican were surprised by just how numerous the attendees were at the Mass last year. And they'll be a little bit worried about that growing year on year, I think.
4: So is it, I mean, I don't know if I was going to say, is it fair to say, but perhaps maybe it's not even fair, but nonetheless, if the Pope doesn't directly say you're going to allow this, then the Basilica staff who makes these decisions on a day-to-day basis are going to say no every time. So in other words, they have to be told by the Pope or else the answer is no. Is that fair to say?
8: I think so. The understanding is that Cardinal Burke's celebration of the Mass last year was a fruit of his own meeting with the Pope during August last year, when he raised it with Pope Leo during that sort of private encounter they had. Pope Leo doesn't seem to be the one to get too involved in many things. There are some issues which he does get involved in, as we saw with the Rupnik case, which we spoke about recently. But it seems on this issue, he's quite happy to let either diocesan bishops or local bishops or cardinals involved just handle it. In this case, it seems to be the Archpriest of the Basilica. Maybe Cardinal Parolin also is involved, but if it's coming from the Secretariat of State, could well be that Cardinal Parolin is somewhat leaning on Cardinal Gambetti to just ensure the traditionalists do not have as warm a welcome in the Vatican as they did last year.
4: How sad. We're like secondary citizens in Holy Mother Church to be traditional Catholics in not a good situation and certainly not a good look. And I mean, what are the chances that Pope Leo will intervene yet again and say, no, guys, this year they should have it too? Like, you think he'll do that or is he just going to get out of the middle of it?
8: He's surprised. I think particularly now it's been announced with the schedule. I think it would be a little bit out of character for him to then intervene.
4: Sad.
8: But it'd be very welcome. But I think the fact that the Mass is now removed from the Vatican is quite significant because it just further pushes that pilgrimage away.
4: That's tragic. Let's go to the other story, Catholic Herald, thecatholicherald.com. We're going to put a link to it in the show notes. But Academy for Life president, says Catholics can support imperfect euthanasia law. What is the Archbishop saying here?
8: Right. So this is the president of the Pontifical Academy for Life. He was speaking in an interview a couple of days ago on the topic of assisted suicide and euthanasia. And it's something which the Italian bishops and cardinals they are interviewed on every couple of months. It's a very sort of current, relevant topic in Italy. He's stated, and I'll give the full quote in it just so we can sort of delve through it. He stated, from the Catholic perspective, the issue boils down to assessing whether we are dealing with an imperfect law to which it would be nonetheless morally right to give one's consent, given that Parliament might instead readily approve more permissive and libertarian laws that are far more detrimental to the dignity of the sick and the value of life. The issue many people have with this is that, firstly, he doesn't outline in this hypothetical scenario whether an alternative law is on the table. So he doesn't show whether it's between an extremely horrendous euthanasia law or a slightly more curtailed euthanasia law. He just says Catholics can vote for an imperfect euthanasia law. But he also implicitly acknowledges in that statement that even a slightly tailed back euthanasia law would still be detrimental to the dignity of the sick and the value of human life, because he describes alternatives as being far more detrimental. So in his logic, actually, he's actually undermining himself. He's arguing for Catholics to vote for something at the ballot box, which is directly undermining the sanctity of life.
4: I just don't know how you limit evil. You know, he's quoting JP2, is basically what he's doing here, quoting JP2, and we're limiting evil. But what evil are we limiting by allowing euthanasia? Exactly. Like, these people are trying to kill themselves. So is there like a murderous gang of a band of people that would murder them unless they killed themselves? Like, it feels to me, and I would like you to correct me if I'm wrong about this, Michael Haynes, is it feels like he's playing fast and loose with the nuance of Catholic teaching, allowing the consequences of that to just, oh, it is what it is, you know? It just feels like he's playing with fire. Because the other thing, the other phrase I said at the top of the hour is, if you give them an inch, they take a mile. Scotland is now one of the most pro-abortion countries on the planet. If they catch you praying inside your house within a certain zone of abortion mills, they can arrest you. Like, that's how bad it is. Now they want to kill babies all the way up to birth. I mean, you give them a little bit, they keep taking and taking and taking. I see that with euthanasia. I see that with abortion and gay marriage and all the rest. Like, we can't be playing fast and loose with this stuff, can we?
8: I completely agree. And that's why we have this understanding of, say, in the spiritual life, for instance, you can't remain stagnant. You're either progressing in the spiritual life or you're regressing. There's no space for just remaining in one constant state. And it's the same with all these moral questions. Every time there's a vote or there's a parliamentary move to allow some

0: this entire culture of death. And I think that's why many people find these statements so concerning, because the Academy for Life is the Vatican body which should be leading the way in encouraging Catholics, first of all, to stand firm on these principles of morality and to engage in high-level theological debate or debate with parliamentarians in order to make the Catholic case. Instead, what it seems we're getting from the Academy for Life time after time is just a constant way to compromise on morals rather than encouraging us to stand firm to those same morals. As you said, you know, nobody is forcing us with a gun to our head to kill ourselves. If we go to the ballot box and vote for euthanasia, that is a direct action we're doing. And
1: right.
0: And Pope Paul VI in Humanae Vitae notes that you can tolerate a lesser moral evil if, in order to have a greater good, he outlines the conditions in which you can do that. But you can never directly do evil so that good may come of it. And it's that latter aspect which it does seem Archbishop Pegoraro is encouraging Catholics to support, to directly support euthanasia.
1: Did he do this with contraception in the past? I think you mentioned this in your article.
0: He did, indeed. And that's the issue. And he's aware of the hot topic that's become because he's not responded to any questions on that. And that's one of my concerns as a reporter covering this academy and this individual, is that he knows how to be very vague with his language. And when he's stepped in hot water, he just moves away from the issue. But the damage is already done. And he's undermining people's faith and undermining the firmness in which we should practice it, particularly at a time when the sanctity of human life is under attack like never really before in the legal system in countries across the world.
1: And this guy was supposed to be an upgrade from the previous Pontifical Academy president, but it turns out he actually worked well with the guy behind. So are we getting the same thing, like zero change?
0: It seems to be I think the status quo seems to have stayed the same. And until you have another gutting, if you like, of the Pontifical Academy of Life, but in the opposite direction, undoing that which was enacted by Pope Francis, I don't think that many faithful Catholics are going to look to the Academy for Life for serious moral direction on this point. That's a strong statement. Yeah. Many people will be... You know, they'll be shocked at that, but this is true. When you have statements like this coming out, then you can't actually trust the judgment of these individuals. It seems very much status quo in terms of continuing the legacy of Archbishop Meglio on these moral
1: Call me naive, but I would hazard a guess that most Catholics would want the Pontifical Academy for Life to never support things like euthanasia or abortion or contraception. But I mean, I'm just a rad trad, I suppose, because that seems rather bizarre to me. Can we make the Pontifical Academy for Life great again? I doubt it, but you never know. Michael Haynes, thank you for your time today. I really appreciate your reportage. I want to encourage everybody to check out the article at thecatholicherald.com. And we're going to link to it in the show notes. I'm also going to link to his post on X about the traditional Latin Mass canceling. Let's pray that Pope Leo steps in. Somehow doubt that's going to happen. Not going to hold my breath, but boy, it should. Pope, your Holiness, I know you're listening. I know you watch the show regularly. Please get involved. We're begging you. Coming up after the break, let's weigh in on Cardinal Burke's big opportunity to proclaim the Catholic thinking on scripture and salvation history to a huge 6.5 million audience on the Sean Ryan podcast. What did he say that triggered me? I'll tell you in 2 minutes. Don't go anywhere.
2: Are you longing to step away from the busyness of everyday life and spend time with the Lord? This fall, join us at the St. Thomas More House of Prayer for our annual fall retreat, A Call to Holiness, October 23rd through the 25th. Nestled in the woods of Pennsylvania, the St. Thomas More House of Prayer is a Catholic retreat center in the Diocese of Erie, a place set apart for prayer, silence, and spiritual renewal. 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
1: Can we be happy without God? Atheists say yes, we Christians say yes, but only to a certain extent. What's our reason? There are some natural human desires that can be satisfied without living for God. The desire for sensory pleasure, success, and loving relationships. There are certain desires, however, that can't be satisfied without God. For example, we don't just desire some love, we desire infinite love, love without limit. This is manifest when we get frustrated with imperfect manifestations of it. The same is true for knowledge, justice, and beauty. Since God alone is infinite in these perfections, only He can satisfy our desires for them. Therefore, to borrow from St. Augustine, without God, our hearts would be forever restless. And my friends, a restless heart is an unhappy heart. I'm Carlo Broussard with a ready reason for Catholic Answers, Catholic.com.
2: Praise be to Jesus Christ. Welcome back to A Catholic Take, a bold synthesis of information and inspiration. I'm your host, Joe McClain. Praise be to God. It is good to be on with you. Cardinal Burke was on the Sean Ryan podcast talking about the Bible, the Old Testament, salvation history. What an opportunity. As I said, I've been praying for Sean Ryan for 3 or 4 years now. Ever since I heard he was a fallen away Catholic, I started praying for him routinely. And now he's back into the church. He's got so many issues he's dealing with. And now he really wants to understand sacred scripture. So I mailed him a copy of my book with a personal note on it. And I'm praying for Sean. But big opportunity for Cardinal Burke. But he said something that upset some Catholics. It triggered me too. Just have a listen to this.
3: Those are often called the books of Moses, that Moses wrote them all. We don't necessarily think that Moses wrote all five books. But so there could be the exact number of authors. I wouldn't be sure.
2: I cringe at that. It's technically not wrong, but at the same time, I super cringe at that. And joining us to weigh in on this is a good friend of the show, Mark Lambert, co-founder of CatholicUnscripted.com. Mark, good afternoon. Thanks for hanging out with us.
4: Hi, Joe. Thanks for having me on.
2: Did you watch the, how much of it did you watch, the whole interview?
4: Only about that bit that you sent me.
2: You missed a lot, Ben. There's a lot more meat on that bone. Yeah, there's a lot more meat on that bone to be sure. And I'll bring up a few bits and maybe get you to comment on them. But let's just start with this Moses thing first. I woke up. I listened to it yesterday. I watched it yesterday. I was waiting for this interview to drop. It was kind of a big deal. Sean's been on such a big roller coaster ride. He's basically got some demonic harassment, perhaps even possession issues, and he's admitted this publicly. He's gone to exorcisms, Father Ripperger being one of them. And he's really trying to learn his faith. He's going to mass daily. You know, he's really trying. And so he wants to do this whole Bible series for his audience. 6.5 million subscribers. That's you know, a few more than I've got anyway. And he starts with Cardinal Burke. And Cardinal Burke is giving him the Catholic breakdown. And, you know, he's a cardinal. I'm just a guy with a microphone, so what do I know? But at the same time, I feel like he's not wrong, but at the same time, there's some missed opportunity here. What was your reaction to him saying Moses? We don't necessarily believe Moses wrote all five books. What was your reaction to that?
4: Well, that's the scholarly position. That's exactly what the church teaches on that issue. So
2: Does it distress me?
4: Well, yeah, I don't know. I think so. Well, I think, you know, like, I mean, the sort of 1906 decree that some people are bringing up about it gives a lot more latitude.
2: It does.
4: Than is being sort of cited against Cardinal Burke. And, as someone who studied theology extensively, that's sort of the normative position. I don't really see it as being in any way controversial.
2: It's not controversial, which is why I thought it was interesting to even talk about, but I think it's missed opportunity. He's not wrong. I'll read exactly what the 1906 statement was on this issue. It said, I think it was on question number two. It said, did Moses have to write every line himself? The answer was, this was out of the Vatican, 1906. Does Mosaic authorship require that Moses wrote everything with his own hand or dictated it to all scribes? Or may one hold that he conceived the work under inspiration, entrusted the writing to one or more others who faithfully rendered his meaning, added nothing against his will, omitted nothing, and that Moses then approved the finished work and published it under his name? The answer the Vatican gave was no to the first part and yes to the second. In other words, he doesn't have to write every line, and he's welcome to use scribes as he needs to. And I think this is the missed opportunity. I think what the problem is there could be many Catholics, non-Catholics, who are now watching this cardinal of the prince of the church say this, and they're going to go in the complete opposite direction with it, Mark. They're going to say, you see, they totally deny the inerrancy of Scripture, even though that's not what he did. You see, they deny that Moses is the author of this. It's like I think that's the react, the trad flinching here that I'm having a little bit. It's like, I just know, and I can almost hear the voices that they're going to totally deny now. Instead of the Catholic position is, yes, Moses is the author, but the versions we have aren't the originals. And Moses was certainly welcome to use scribes, just like Thomas Aquinas did. You know, but that doesn't mean he's not the author, right?
4: Yeah, well, in some sense. And I suppose that's the question you have to say to the criticism, you know, in what sense do you want Moses to be the author? I always have a problem with this, Joe, where it's like, you know, what are we sticking to? Surely, if we've got confidence in our faith and in sacred scripture, then we don't have to, you know, we're interested in finding out the truth of things. I don't think there's, I know any Protestant, serious Protestant biblical scholars who would contradict what Burke said. I think the problem more is that Cardinal Burke, God love him, I think he's a hero of the faith, but he, I've actually met him in person, and he's not the most, what's the word? He doesn't come across.
2: He's not smooth and articulate.
4: Yeah, right? He's not the most charismatic speaker in the world. And even though the content of what he says is always excellent, you know. So you kind of think, like, if Sean was trying to evangelize his audience, it might have been better to have had someone like Father Mike Schmitz. You know, someone
2: sure.
4: Who has
2: I bet he will have
4: charisma or something.
2: Yeah,
4: yeah. I hope so. Yeah.
2: I sort of imagine that he's received a list of Catholic Bible scholars that he should interview. Scott Hahn's going to be on that list. Cardinal Burke mentioned him in this interview. I imagine Mike Schmitz is going to be on that list, Father Mike, because he has the world's largest podcast, The Bible in a Year. Like, that went super mega viral. So I can't imagine he doesn't make that list. I would love to see a few other Catholic scripture scholar professors make that list. Scott Hahn himself wrote a great book on criticizing the historical critical method of the Bible. It's called Politicizing the Bible. It's a fantastic book. And he goes into why modern scholars really started to cast doubt upon the historicity of scripture. And I think that's really what's at stake here, at least in my concern for what Cardinal Burke said. But one of the bigger, the missed opportunities, when Sean Ryan, who's simply just trying to be a sponge, that's what he's doing. He's trying to be a sponge, and good on him for it too. And Cardinal Burke is trying not to get lost in the details, I suppose. Keep it high level. It's a survey, is what he's doing. But I would have loved for Cardinal Burke to say, never, and I say, it's because I say it in my book. That's why I want him to say it. It'd be better if he quoted me. I'm just teasing. But never was there a time when there was sacred scripture and not the ecclesia, the assembly, the people of God. First, always the people of God, which is the custodian of the divinely revealed word of God. It's always in that order. We aren't the people of the book. The book is from the people. And even in the Old Testament, there was always the people first. Then there was the scriptures that came from those people that were divinely inspired and collected. And when Christ and the apostles had to, especially their successors, had to decide what was and what wasn't in the Old Testament. You know, they had to make decisions because there was no table of contents of books in the Old Testament that was handed on. This is the official ratified list, you know, the successors of the apostles. They had to determine these things. I feel like that was part of the missed opportunity. Like that nuance should have been said. Do you think that's fair?
4: Yeah, I think that's probably, you know, part of what I'm trying to say about the way that it was approached. And I think if you had someone, if you look at someone like Scott Hahn, you know, no one would reasonably accuse him of wanting to undermine biblical inspiration. And the way that he explains it is that he takes Mosaic authorship extremely seriously and thinks that Mosaic influence is historically defensible. But he also recognizes that Catholics are not required to believe that Moses personally wrote every word of the five books as they now stand. And that distinction isn't modernism. That's perfectly orthodox Catholic biblical scholarship. And I think that, you know, this is, we don't need the Bible to be something that was, you know, like the Joe Smith found buried in a hole written on gold plates. You know, it doesn't have to be that the angel Gabriel dictated the Quran and every word of it was the dictation of God. That's not how we see the Bible. You know, just the very word Bible, you know, from Biblos, which means a library. It's a collection of books and it contains lots of different literary genres. And it's understanding this is an immense gift that's been given to us under the inspiration of God that teaches us so much. I think it's understanding that the beauty and complexity adds more to that. It doesn't take anything away from it.
2: Mm. Still, I'm going to cringe even further when he gets his first Protestant so-called scholar up there. And then they start trying to dismantle everything the cardinal said, which again what the cardinal says technically is good and true and I don't have issues with it. I'm feeling like the optics here, the missed opportunity and the optics of it are not going to go over well. And a lot of these, I think these non-Catholic Protestant scholars are going to start to dismantle some of these arguments, or at least attempt to. I've been doing a lot of that lately on the show, sort of refuting Wes Hoff's false claims about the Bible itself, you know, the canon of Scripture. I've been doing a lot of that here on the show lately. So I feel like there's, like, Catholics need to know their Bible, but they don't, do they? Like, why don't more Catholics study their Scripture? Why don't we dive into the Bible with a zealous and fervency? Is that a trad thing? Like, is it a trad thing to not do it? But it's like a Catholic convert, like I'm a convert to the church. Like, is it just because we have the zealousy of converts that we're into that? Like, is it not Catholic to study one's Bible?
4: So I was in the Basilica of the Immaculate Conception in Washington, D.C. a few weeks ago. And the thing that struck me most about it was that the biblical narrative is emblazoned on the walls in Mosaic in a very powerful way. And I think historically, that's been the way that we understand the Bible as Catholics. It's intrinsic to our faith. So the Protestant application is almost a different one. And if you think about the contradiction between the way that we, say Our Lady appears to simple children quite often, or, you know, not to scholars necessarily, but to, you know, the people who have got great faith. And they don't need to know Scripture in order to have that faith, do they? And there's a thing about Protestantism that I think it's almost like you need to be able to, you know, that it's not the sort of faith that a child can pick up, really, because you have to be able to read, you have to be able to understand Scripture, which, you know, can be, it's an ancient book, it's quite complex. So I think that the Catholic faith is very accessible to everyone, and it doesn't rely on Scripture study. Now, for those of us who, like myself, and I know yourself, who are fascinated by this great gift, this pearl of great wisdom that's been given to us, then that gives us a fantastic opportunity to dig into it and to learn all about it and you know, all the different facets of Scripture scholarship. But I don't think that it's essential to be a devout Catholic, do you?
2: I don't know. I'm torn on this issue, Mark. I'm going to be honest with you. I'm a little bit torn on it because I've seen this argument, and I'm like, I guess maybe it's because I'm a convert, grew up in the Church of Christ, Sunday school, that I've always just had this different idea about the Bible. Perhaps that's my bias, you know, impacting this. But even, like, dare I say, as a trad Catholic, even Dave Verboom says the Catholics must study their scripture. We must dive in. I talked to Bishop Strickland about that last week, and I actually posted a long-form highlight video on the channel today about that. So I think as Catholics, I feel like there's no excuse. Literacy is at an all-time high. Access to not only the scriptures, but access to great Catholic scholarship, which is replete and plentiful. There's no excuse. You do not need to go read some Protestant scholar when you have an ocean of great biblical the gift of the scripture study available to you. More in 2 minutes.
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6: In the name of the Father, and of the Son, and of the Holy Spirit. 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Amen. In the name of the Father, and of the Son, and of the Holy Spirit. Amen.
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2: Be to Jesus Christ. 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I'm your host, Joe McClain. 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And we're so grateful. As a dad who's got kids discerning marriage, or if you know any singles that are discerning marriage, you want them to have a tool that cuts through the noise, because you want a spouse who's 100% on the team, as Bishop Athanasius Schneider says. 95% just won't do. It's got to be 100. 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And I would encourage you to do that. Ask the tough questions. You don't want to just leave it up to emotions, because it's a sacrament, marriage. It's an actual sacrament. It's a man and woman committed in sacrament and sacrifice and love to get each other to heaven and their kids also that God entrusts them with. And God's actual grace is communicated through the sacrament, through the spouses. You got to take that seriously. It's not an emotion. It ain't a good time. It's a sacrament, and we should treat it that way. And CatholicMatch.com is trying to do that very thing, to build strong Catholic families around the world. I've got thousands of testimonies now as a result of it. 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We're having a conversation with Mark Lambert from Catholic Scripted. Catholic Unscripted. 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About His Eminence Cardinal Leo Burke on the Sean Ryan podcast. Great opportunity. I love Cardinal Burke, by the way. I just am thinking, I think there could have been a better way to phrase some things, but I want to put another log in the fire here. This is a clip about him speaking at the Blessed Virgin Mary. Have a listen.
3: Mosaic Covenant and David, that's five. I think five would be the right correct number.
8: Who was David?
3: David was the people at a certain point.
2: I got the wrong timestamp here. I want to say he spoke of the Blessed Virgin Mary as the not being an unwed mother, which is how she is often characterized, and it always makes me cringe, you know, when they try to say that the Blessed Virgin Mary had an unplanned pregnancy, that kind of thing. Let's have a listen.
3: Jesus, sometimes people say today that Mary was the first unmarried mother. And that's not true, because she was perfectly married to Joseph.
2: Amen.
3: Before the angel Gabriel arrived. In the Jewish law, there were two stages to marriage. And the first stage was the contract of marriage. And from that moment on, the couple were husband and wife. But then there was a period of time before the husband would lead the wife into his home.
2: Mark, I want to bring you in on this, because I think this was actually one of the better parts of the interview, was that Cardinal Burke did a great job of trying to help Sean understand the role of the Blessed Virgin Mary as Queen Mother, as intercessor, the woman of Revelation 12, and how often even Catholics, but let alone non-Catholics, get that wrong. Like, she's, you know, the unplanned pregnancy, this crazy analogy that people often make. I know you didn't get a chance to watch the whole interview, but I wanted to get your thoughts on that.
4: Yeah, I think you are absolutely right. It's a horrendous thing when people try and say that the Holy Family were illegal immigrants and
2: right, yes.
4: Mary was unmarried. They're trying to make all these sort of seamless garment analogies, aren't they? And we know why they're doing it. They're trying to subvert their progressive politics into the biblical narrative, which is a real shame, because the truth is much more important, isn't it? The truth that, you know, Mary was someone who had a choice and chose to participate in this incredible work that God had planned.
2: Right. Yeah. Just yesterday, I wrote, in fact, I was giving out a cheat sheet. I've been doing these cheat sheets, these PDFs, where I break down some of these concepts and give you lots of resources. Yesterday, I read from St. Andrew of Crete in his Discourse on the Nativity, and it is absolutely stunningly beautiful. And this is 8th century. He dies in 740 in Crete. I also read from the Proto-Evangelium of James, which is mid-2nd century, somewhere between 145, 160, 170, 180, somewhere in there. And already, the early church had a huge esteem, a beautiful devotion to the Blessed Virgin Mary, to the point by the 8th century, St. Andrew of Crete sees her as, he calls her, the gateway, the doorway to salvation. There is, and he even says in his homily that there is no other woman. And I often say this, like, it's not like, you know, the Lord said to the angel Gabriel, all right, Gabriel, I'll tell you what. Start out in Nazareth, okay? See Miriam, she's in Nazareth. If she says no, go see Betty in the one village over and see if Betty will do it. Like, there was only one name on that list, and she had complete free will, didn't she?
4: Well, it's amazing the way that our Protestant brothers and sisters completely miss Mary out of the Bible. And in my little Bible study class at the Baptist church, I was amazed to find my Protestant brothers and sisters arguing that Mary wasn't really involved in, she was just like a surrogate, and that God,
2: that's insane,
4: you know, sort of put Jesus like a little homunculus or something into Mary's womb without any sort of participation whatsoever. And then when you start going into, you know, the beginning of John's gospel, or looking at, you know, the narrative in Luke, and they're blown away by seeing stuff that they've never read, they never seem to have read before. And of course, right. we know as Catholics that Mary is the Nexus Mysteriorum Inter Se, that it's fundamentally Christological, that the foundation of Christology is understanding Mary. And that's the way that the Church Fathers solved all the Christological questions, you know, yeah. like the, you know, the communication of idioms was by looking at the incarnation and Mary's fiat. So if we miss out that, we're, you know, we're missing out everything, really, aren't we? The whole, like, in a way, we're missing out the whole purpose of the incarnation.
2: Let me go to this other clip before we run out of time.
3: In Prophet Zechariah, when he says, strike the shepherd and scatter the sheep. In other words, this is how the devil works. He corrupts the shepherds, and then the sheep are scattered. And then, don't we see that in the whole history of the church, too? Where
2: this reminds me, Mark, my dad asked me years ago, oh, that Pope of yours, he says some crazy stuff. And I leaned in and I said, Dad, you have no idea how bad it can be in certain hierarchical circles. I think this blows Protestants' minds because I think many of them naively think that we put our head in the sand, we don't pay attention, we don't, like, we just give a pass to all of the evil that happens, whether they're wearing collars or mitres or whatever. I mean, they think that, don't they?
4: Yeah, definitely. Well, I think they've got a false idea of papal infallibility, haven't they? They think it's impeccability, and that they think that Catholics believe that the Pope can't say or do anything wrong. But of course, that's not what we believe. We believe that, you know, the popes can make prudential statements, and sometimes they're horribly mistaken. You know, we've just had, you know, in my opinion, probably one of the most disastrous papacies Amen. In the history of the church. And so, that's it. But it's the whole model that, again, going back to the Bible in Scripture, is given to us, is Peter and Judas and the sons of thunder, and the apostles are constantly making mistakes, constantly getting it wrong. I wonder if God was trying to prepare us for something with all of
2: yeah,
4: those bits.
2: Right. Exactly. Like, we cannot have our utopia on this planet, can we? Like, I think the Lord is making it clear. You are not going to have your perfect little bubble where nothing ever goes wrong and everything is pristine and perfect. You have to live in the hot mess that is this fallen world until you make it to the beatific vision. Mark Lambert, I'm so grateful for your time today. I want to send everybody to CatholicUnscripted.com, CatholicUnscripted.com. Mark, always appreciate your opinion and your feedback. God love you, brother. We're going to go into the after show and maybe take your Catholic take. What do you think? How did Cardinal Burke do? I'd love to get your opinion on that. You can hang out with us on the live video streams if you go to thestationofthecross.com/ACT. We'll see you guys back here tomorrow for another round of The Catholic Take.
8: Rochester area weather. It's currently 75 degrees with a few clouds. The wind is from the southwest at 8 miles per hour. The forecast for this evening, cloudy and breezy with scattered thunderstorms. Temps about 72. Overnight, cloud-filled skies with some breeze with occasional rain. The temp 69 degrees. That's the weather brought to you by iCatholicMobile.com.
9: 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Confession, veneration of a first-class relic of St. Francis and relic of the Holy Face of Jesus, brown scapular enrollment, the Divine Mercy Chaplet, and Catholic vendors will also be at the On Center. 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
10: Massachusetts just radically expanded abortion. At this critical moment, Archbishop of Boston Richard Henning reminds us that even in discouraging times, we must continue to proclaim the beauty and the miracle of life. He also reminds us of God's command, choose life that you may live. Now is the time to answer that call. On Sunday, November 1st, men from across America will gather in Boston for the National Men's March to abolish abortion and rally for personhood. The day begins with the Knights of Columbus Mass for Life at the Cathedral of the Holy Cross. Following Mass, Archbishop Henning will bless the men before they gather outside Planned Parenthood for prayer and then march peacefully through the streets of Boston. 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Learn more and register today at themensmarch.com.

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2: I do agree with you that ultimately this is a battle for minds and hearts, and we need to change the culture.
3: 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And we're not going to do it by marshaling forces in the voting booth, but you're going to have to inspire people by your behavior and by your attitude and by your arguments.
2: This is going to take a lot of patience. 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People like to negotiate with their sin.
4: Praise be Jesus Christ. This is Father Robert McKeag of the Society of Jesus, your daily host for The Catholic Current, where we bring Christ to the world and the world to Christ. 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As always, let's start with prayer. In the name of the Father, Son, and the Holy Spirit. Almighty God, through the intercession of St. Ignatius Loyola, we ask that you pour forth your Holy Spirit upon us, a spirit of discernment, that may hear your voice and obey your command. In the name of the Father, Son, and the Holy Spirit. Well, friends, we want to talk about family and children. Every now and again, you see advertisement of the truly free lifestyle as a married couple without children, or the truly free woman is the woman with a dog in her purse. And yet I know some heroic families who drive extended vans with bumper stickers that say, yes, these are all my children. What I want to talk about today is something that may take you by surprise. The people who want to have more children but are choosing not to. And the question is, why are they making that choice? To help me answer that question, my guest today is a wife and mom. She's a blogger and a very interesting writer. Check out her good work at her website called inspirevirtue.com. Anna Reynolds, welcome to The Catholic Current.
5: Thank you, Father. It's good to be here.
4: Anna, you wrote an interesting article recently in Crisis Magazine where you said, why are Americans having fewer children than they want? Some people would protest and say, oh, no, no, everybody knows that nobody wants to have children. I'm sure you've heard that objection. What's your answer?
5: Yes, I think there is a small segment of the population, sort of your eco-terrorists, who their religion is a response to climate change. And so there is this very vocal contingent that is zero children. The best thing that you can do for the planet is to just return the planet to nature and not reproduce. But when you go out in the world, there really aren't that many people who take that hardline sort of, in a certain sense, religious stance, this sort of interesting pagan stance where you're opposed to having any children for these climate reasons. Most people are pretty conventional still, and they do want to have children. And you notice that when you talk to individuals, especially people who have a lot of kids, will find people admit to them a little sheepishly that they really wish they could have had more kids. But there's a lot of things that get in the way.
4: Well, you know, I know that in Hungary, for example, they've reoriented their tax structure so that I think if you have, I think it's five or more kids, your family doesn't pay income tax for life. When that notice first came out, some friends of mine called me. Says, "Father, we're moving to Hungary. It's the only way that we can survive." You know, but we're qualified now. Some people may dispute whether or not having incentives for people to have more children, approved by the state, whether or not that really works. I know that China is in a terrible, terrible demographic birth spiral. I mean, their demographic winter is going to hit them very soon and very, very hard. And they're doing, surprise, you know, because they're communist totalitarians, extremely heavy-handed things to try to facilitate people having children, but it's not working for a lot of different reasons, some of which are spiritual. Friends, we're talking about the children we never had, Americans who want to have more children but are not. My guest today is author, wife, and mother, Anna Reynolds. Check out her good work at inspirevirtue.com. So, Anna, when you talk to these folks who say, hey, you know, we have three, we wish we had five, we wish we had seven, why aren't they there?
5: Well, I think it comes down to, like you said, there are not the broader economic incentives, but it's also just the day-to-day challenges. What I mentioned in the article are what is called car seats as contraception, that we have now instituted these policies that children need to be in car seats. If you read, you know, the most detailed standards, you know, it's up until age 12, like 120 pounds, a kid needs to be in a booster
4: seat. Age 12?
5: I mean, that's a little bit of an exaggeration, but you could take it that far. You need specialized seating. You need this ultra deluxe, super safe car seat, which does save lives. So Ross Douthat was writing about these studies. That's where I first came across it. There are, you know, perhaps tens of children each year who survive car accidents that they might otherwise not have. But when researchers went in and looked at the data, they found that perhaps thousands of children are not born every year because it is extremely expensive to get a larger vehicle that can fit all those car seats. So once you hit two car seats, a lot of sedans really can't accommodate a third one. And so you're looking at a lifestyle change to just get over that hurdle when all the kids are young.
4: Right.
5: So there are a lot of different factors happening at different levels. And as you said, with China, there's also undeniably a spiritual dimension to any of our childbearing decisions. Mm-hmm. And if you look at during the COVID pandemic, the height of all that hysteria, there was a thought that this would lead to a baby boom, sort of like after September 11th, you meet a lot of families who had a couple of kids. After September 11th happened, many families had one more. It was like a shock to the system, this realization of existential reality, and people were inspired to have more children. We do not see that happening with COVID, in part because the response to COVID was isolating people and inducing panic and fear. And people who are isolated and scared are not the people who tend to have more children.
4: Takes
5: courage.
4: No, my goodness, no. It certainly does, and it seems to me there has been a cultural shift going on for quite some time. You know, I've taught medical ethics for many years. I'm on the National Ethics Committee for the Catholic Medical Association, so I started looking into these in a depth that I never imagined when I was in graduate school. And there was a time where, you know, getting married and giving birth and having a family was normal. That's what people did, and it was a good thing. I saw a meme. Maybe Mr. Producer can find it online. It's a beautiful old school painting, maybe something from the Pre-Raphaelite Brotherhood, and it shows a man on his knees embracing his wife and child, and he said, "It's men who have families who build civilizations." You know, you don't just tame the wild frontier just because. You don't research indoor plumbing just because. But because you have wife and children to support. And now the momentum is oriented towards, let's just rest in place and let's simply enjoy what we have. And also, you know, women who have a lot of children, I'm told, are often thought of as foolish. A friend of mine who was pregnant with, I think, her fifth or sixth child, someone helpfully went up to her and whispered to her, "They know what causes that now." Yes. Have you encountered something similar?
5: Yes, mostly just bafflement. We are still quite amateurs over here. I'm currently expecting our fourth child. And people are mostly just confused. Like, why would you choose something uncomfortable when you don't have to? And instead of looking at all of the relationships that your children will have with this other sibling, and someone has to pay for Social Security at some point, so this is a good for all of our neighbors and our community, and we've lost that sense of a trajectory, as you were saying, sort of like there's a purpose in pursuing something challenging and having more people. And it's also people, I think there is a more isolation occurring. You used to interact with a broader sweep of society, but now we tend to exist in these echo chambers and have a smaller social circle that we interact with. So you can be in one circle where it's normal for every family to have 6+ children. And then there are many people who do not know a single family who has more than 2 children. So if you tell them, oh, I'm expecting my 4th child, my 6th child, their jaw will hit the ground. They've just never, it's never occurred to them that someone would willingly do that. They are so isolated.
6: No, that's certainly true. When I had a privilege of being at Ave Maria in Florida for several years, and it was the only time in my priesthood where I'd be invited to do a baptism, and I didn't always know who the baptizee was going to be, because there was more than one infant present in the church. And I felt like I kept stepping into these Norman Rockwell paintings. Life is good. Life is also hard. And God gives us the grace to live our vocation. And he gives married couple the privilege in sharing in his creative work. And I think we've lost the ability and, sadly, the inclination to talk about that, that to be is good, to be a family is good, to be open to life and give God sovereignty over fertility, that is good too. Friends, when we come back, we're going to be talking with Anna Reynolds. Check out her good work at inspirevirtue.com. 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
3: We Catholics have been given an incredible gift, the papacy, established by Christ himself while he walked on this earth. 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
6: Praise be Jesus Christ. This is Father Robert McTague of the Society of Jesus, your daily host for the Catholic Current, where we bring Christ to the world and the world to Christ. 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We're talking about the children we never had, Americans who want to have more children but who choose not to. My guest today is Anna Reynolds. She's author, wife, and mother. Check out her good work at inspirevirtue.com. And let's talk a little bit about where this came from. I know in my research in medical ethics, in the late 1950s, there was a big push for taking contraception, male and female, to the next level. And there was also some awareness that the Catholic Church was going to stand in the way of that. There was also an admission very early on that contraception was never going to be perfect, that abortion would have to be backup contraception, and the Church would certainly get in the way of that. So there was a push behind the scenes at Notre Dame of Father Theodore Hesburgh getting money from the Rockefellers and the Ford Foundation to try to think of Catholic ways of prying open the doors to contraception and abortion, you know, just in time for the sexual revolution. So there's some spiritual elements in that. What do you think are some of the cultural elements that, rather than seeing children as the natural outcome of marriage, became kind of an optional accessory? You know, only if you like that kind of thing, and if you do get the pregnancy disease, there is a cure. What are your thoughts on this matter?
7: Yes, I think what you're talking about, it really is this total paradigm shift in the 50s and 60s. And now, instead of the general expectation that children will follow from marriage, there is now a need that people feel to justify any child that they choose to allow into the world. And there is a lot of harsh judgment doled out on people who choose to have children because it's seen as just so irresponsible and so just kind of gross. And why would you? And so it is that shift, like, with the contraceptive mentality, which has so infected even Catholic circles, who people who would never think to use something immoral or illicit, they still feel a strong need to justify the decision to be open to life when that should need no justification.
6: Because obviously it is the most natural option. I know that some people have used the unfortunate phrase about, you know, Catholics are not obliged to breed like rabbits. And there is certainly, you know, intelligence as part of family life and intelligence as part of human sexuality as well. I also think that there was an unfortunate shift in theology in my lifetime. The perennial teaching of the church was there were two basic goods of marriage, and the primary one was the begetting and raising of children to help them to become saints, to become citizens of heaven. And the secondary goal was for the unity of the couple. There was a theological shift that put them on a par. And I think some people took the unity of the couple, begetting of children on a par, took that children kind of get in the way of everything, including the happiness of the couple. And that's why, you know, the children kind of become the bad guy in family life. Have you heard any discussions to that effect?
7: Yes, definitely. And I think there is a tendency to always take the side of the spouse who does not want to be open to another child. So if the spouses are in disagreement, culturally what you will find in Catholic and secular circles is the push to agree, always err on the side of not having more children, which is so tragic because it is, everyone is missing out on a gift. And also that the, as you were saying, you know, the primary end of marriage is children, and the children are the means through which the parents grow in virtue. It is this opportunity to develop virtues that you very well may not otherwise. This is your path to heaven, is your family. And by choosing to avoid children, choosing comfort and security, you are in potentially choosing this world over the next.
6: Right. Our friends, we're talking today about choosing to have less children than the number that we want. My guest is wife and mother, Anna Reynolds. Check out her good work at inspirevirtue.com. And it seems to me that, and again, I don't want, there are people who are going to point and say, oh, sure, you know, the celibate's going to lecture people about family life. And I said, well, let's be clear. I wasn't found in an envelope by the side of the word called, you know, Jesuit Inside, Edgewater and Stir. I myself grew up in a family. I have siblings. I come from a mixed marriage. My mother was a woman. My father was a man. I found that kind of diversity was really very helpful for how I came up into the world. Yes, of course, there is a heroism to having children. Yes, of course, there is sacrifice. But isn't that the point? Isn't the point of whatever walk of life, whether it's religious or married or to be a brain surgeon or a fireman, the goal is to put the center outside of yourself. The goal is to put yourself in situations where you have to willingly say, I'm not going to say me first right now. I'm going to put someone's needs and goods ahead of my own. And in learning how to do that, not only in imitation of Christ, but in union with Christ, that's the path to sanctity. That was the perennial wisdom, wasn't it?
7: Yes. And it is amazing how hard it is for us to remember that. It is also this school of virtue that you can think a lot of things abstractly. And this is kind of the disease of our age, where we want to help people somewhere, but we are less inclined to help people who are right next to us that are kind of annoying. And parents will tell you they feel this deep love for their children. They would do anything for their children. They would die for their children. But then if your kid needs something and it's 6 o'clock in the morning, you are really not inclined to help that child. And so it is this opportunity to really, that's where the rubber hits the road. You're not talking about being kind to people in some abstraction. You're talking about daily giving of yourself for the good of another person, and also sort of restoring the idea that your children don't owe you anything. Certainly they are morally obligated to obey you, but beyond that, it is that you are pouring into this other person in a selfless way. The child is not for your fulfillment. You are seeking to nurture a child who God has other plans for.
6: Yes, and again, that idea of putting the center outside of the self. I mean, we live in a fallen world. Original sin is really quite real. I don't think I have to make a, I don't have to work hard to make that case. And the ultimate enemy of love is selfishness. So I think of my mother, God rest her soul, you know, as human as anyone else, but very savvy, and she would harumph in the 70s when people would say, but I spend quality time with my children. And she says, oh, that means you're with your children at your convenience rather than at their need. Quality time with a child is you're there when the child needs you. Pow. I also remember I was a little kid, you know, 7 years old or so, and my sister was an infant. And, you know, sometimes kids get themselves in a state where they just don't stop crying. And I remember my mother walking back and forth, rocking my crying sister, saying, she's only 6 months old. She's only 6 months old. She's only 6 months old. Now, fast forward the tape, number of years, I was meeting with a college student, and she was telling me an epically tragic, disastrous story about her high school years that could be made into an opera. And as my jaw dropped, she said, and that's when I knew that my parents loved me unconditionally.

0: follow, and we don't have to think it all through ahead of time. Just take the path, and good things will happen. I think the other real spiritual danger of our current culture is one of envy, because people still want children. There is this cultural fascination with large families. Like, you see the success of the Duggar family and other brands like that. And people are really drawn to this idea that if you have a lot of kids, you can somehow return to this simpler time. You can get back to this beautiful way of family life that is not possible for them. And it is when people truly believe that having children, any number of children, especially many children, is impossible for them, that they are susceptible to envy. And in envy, Anthony Eastland talks about how the medieval understanding of envy was not just that you want something that someone else has, but it's that it's painful to you that someone else has something that you want. And so you want to take it away from other people. And I think that is part of the hatred that you see for people with a lot of children, is people desire the goods of having a lot of children, but they believe it's impossible for them, and so they want to take that away from anyone who has it. And so that's a very dark side of the unfriendliness to children, I think, in our culture, that we should be aware of.
1: Right. I think that, you know, God help us with social media. You know, I think of Instagram and so on. And you know, here is our perfect family, with the implication, well, gosh, mine doesn't look like that. You know, I must be doing something wrong. I'll never achieve that. I will never have that perfect looking kitchen. My kids will never sit still for a photograph. You know, I've despaired of my kids ever becoming potty trained. And so I think that comparison, you know, which is always noxious, always odious, and also that sense of envy, and also the illusion that if some people are happy, they must have it easy. And that is certainly a very great illusion. Friends, we never really know the crosses that other people are carrying. So please do, let's tread lightly around our neighbor. Friends, we come back when we continue our conversation about family life and family size. My guest today is Anna Reynolds, wife and mother, author. 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We need to attract the attention of the listeners so that these good conversations get the attention they deserve. 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We can do it with you. We cannot do it without you. Please do join us. Be partners in this good work. We'll be back in just 2 minutes. 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

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On September 9th, we celebrate the feast of St. Peter Claver, Confessor. Peter was born in the year of our Lord 1580 to a Catalonian farming family. He studied at Barcelona before entering the Jesuit novitiate. His fellow Jesuit, St. Alphonsus Rodriguez, urged Peter to evangelize in South America, and the young Jesuit lost no time in heeding the other saint's words. Peter crossed the Atlantic to what is now Colombia, where he would finish his priestly training, and the young man was immediately struck by the horrifying plight of the African slaves in the colonies. The trade flourished despite the repeated efforts of the papacy and other Catholic authorities to suppress it. So Father Peter, declaring himself the slave of the slaves, dedicated his life to alleviating the terrible conditions where he could, while never ceasing to preach and teach the faith. Despite his own natural timidity, Father Peter boldly met each slave ship as they arrived and won the goodwill of the brutalized slaves with his virtue and material aid. He trained interpreters as catechists and stood firm against enemies in the slave trade and even within the church hierarchy who opposed his work. After over four decades of service and the baptism and education of hundreds of thousands of slaves, Father Peter died in the year of our Lord 1654. Also honored on this day are Saint Severian, Pope Saint Sergius I, Saint Omer, St. Kieran the Younger, and many other martyrs, confessors, and holy virgins. For more about the saints and seasons of the Catholic Church, visit thestationofthecross.com/saints and seasons.

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2: Praise be Jesus Christ. This is Father Robert McTague of the Society of Jesus, your daily host for the Catholic Current, where we bring Christ to the world and the world to Christ. 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We're talking about family and children. Anna, there were people who tell me that I am always hearkening back to a good old days. They assume that because I'm saying the here and now in a lot of ways just isn't working. And they say to me rather sagaciously, well, you know, you can't turn back the clock. And I say, well, no, of course not. Time only flows forward. But can't we learn from the past? And then they get a little upset because they don't like talking about family and family size. And they don't like talking about the fact that Catholics contracept and abort at the same rate as their non-Catholic counterparts. Unless, of course, you're a traditional Catholic and nobody wants to talk about those numbers. But that's another topic for another time. It was certainly never easy to have children. There are some people who say, well, you needed farmhands. Now you don't. Now children are a net drain rather than a net gain. How do we begin to sort out the economic arguments, the nostalgia arguments, and that really, you know, sane people in the 21st century really just can't have more than 2.3 children? How would you begin to push back against that?
3: Yes, your comment about farmhands is an interesting one. You also hear from people that, well, children used to die a lot in infancy and childhood, so that's why people had more of them. It was as though people could somehow remain detached from their children and just have a lot of them and see who, you know, survived. And it turns out human nature has not changed that much. And if you go back and you read firsthand accounts and you read stories from hundreds of years ago, people have always loved their children individually. People have always been flawed, but there is, children are always individual. And in the family, that is the place that is set up to recognize them as such. And because of that, I mean, family life is not something, you can certainly scale things. You get the bigger car, you shop at Costco as you have more kids, but each child still needs individual nurturing. And that is the part that I think you really have to rely on God, because as individual parents, you cannot be stretched to feel that, and yet you see these beautiful, joyful families where that reality is lived out. And I think that right. is kind of the ultimate answer, is that there are people who manage to do it. So you can't say yes. that it's impossible.
2: Right, right. I want to make note of the fact, I mean, there are, you know, very wonderful couples who, you know, for whatever reason, are not able to have biological children of their own, and that is a very terrible cross. And we think that that adoption is a very good gift. But all things being equal, people are able to have children. It's just taken for granted that you wouldn't. That you wouldn't want a lot. For example, I'm gonna pull a pin out of a grenade, Anna. So if you want to disavow me,
3: all right, I'm ready.
2: You're able to do that. You know, as someone who taught medical ethics, I'm aware of, you know, fertility awareness methods of tracking fertility, also known as natural family planning, and there are all sorts of very good things to say about it. And I also believe that we should talk about how we can form a couple's conscience so that if they wanted to make a discernment as to whether or not to use NFP for a time, they could make a good, honest discernment. Now, I've talked about this to married couples, to clergy, to healthcare providers. I've talked about this to chastity speakers whom I've trained. And almost without exception, they literally walk away from me, yell at me, or hang up the phone. And then I go to diocesan websites and NFP is the bestest thing ever. And you want to start your married life on NFP because 2.3 children. And just as there are people in the culture who believe that, well, the world has divorce, the church has annulment, the world has contraception, the church has NFP, I think that's a distortion. And giving all praise and honor to the merits of fertility awareness methods, etc., I think that it's being presented in a way of saying, hey, there's a Catholic way of keeping up with the world's view towards children and family size. I just gave you a whole lot to respond to. If you want to run away, you've got young children and you're pregnant, I won't judge you.
3: You are onto something. It is a mixed bag, to say the least. There are benefits, especially, you know, having a viable way for spouses to come together when there's like serious illness or grave concern, but that it has become cheapened to become just the Catholic way of keeping up. Like, how are you going to afford private school for your kids? Well, make sure you don't have too many of them. And I alluded to this at the end of the article I wrote for Crisis, in that you will talk to countless couples who have just had a baby. I mean, days or weeks from having a baby, which is a huge adjustment for the whole family. There's this phenomenon once you reach a certain number of kids where somehow you bring the baby home from the hospital and then somebody falls and needs stitches or breaks a limb or has an appendicitis. It is just bound to happen. So it is chaos is unleashed as you bring this new baby home. And that's a very stressful situation. But a lot of couples are tempted to say, well, this is our last baby. We're done. We can't have any more. And I would encourage people to just hold some openness. You don't have to make a decision at that time. And in fact, it's not actually our decision to make. And I think that's the lie at the heart of all of this, that we think, well, either you use contraception or you use natural family planning to be in control of what happens, when actually God is the author of life. And sometimes our plans coincide with that. But as you said, there are many couples who can't have any children, which is a heartbreaking position to be in. And there are many times where people unexpectedly have children. They are still a blessing, no matter how difficult that situation is. And so our plans may coincide with what God does, but that doesn't mean that we are in control of them. And we are fooling ourselves if we think that we are or that we should be.
2: Friends, we're talking today with Anna Reynolds about children and family life. She's an author, wife, and mother. Check out her good work at inspirevirtue.com. And it seems to me that we've lost the vocabulary and the inclination to talk about these matters. And one of them is that we don't have the witness of the generations anymore. Kids are growing up without grandparents, without siblings, without cousins. I know some very great families. They're a true faithful remnant. And every first Saturday, they get together for confession and rosary and mass, and they have a lunch together, and they share books. And one of the things that I love seeing there is that, you know, there are people who are old as me, and there are newborns, and there's everybody in between. And the young children are getting used to the idea that this is normal. This is what families do on the first Saturday of the month. And it's really neat to see the older kids help out with the littler kids. It's neat to see the more experienced moms and the grandmothers offer some encouragement to the new mom. There was a sense of community, a sense that we're all in this together. But isn't it the case now that we have a culture that isolates us, that nearly smothers us in unmet needs, and then tells us, Don't forget your Amazon wish list. What are your thoughts about that?
3: Yes, I think you're very right that I think you especially see this in a lot of Catholic circles. You have many people who may have been raised nominally Catholic, but they really didn't receive a strong faith formation, and they have a conversion or reversion in adulthood and choose to live out the faith more fully as adults, not having seen it when they were children. And so those are the people that you see having a lot of kids, and they have no practical know-how to lean on. They didn't see other people do this. They don't know what they're doing. You can form communities where you learn a lot from older people. You have peers who are in the same life stage. You learn a lot, but there is nothing quite like intergenerational wisdom.
2: Right.
3: Here, I would have to recommend the work of Lila Lawler, who has the blog,
2: yes.
3: Like Mother, Like Daughter, and the whole concept is, she calls it preserving the collective memory, that people used to know how to do this. And there is that saying, we're one generation away from barbarism. If we don't teach the next generation, that's it. But yeah, looking to communities where there is three or four generations interacting, sharing the same values, the same goals, and offering the practical, tactical knowledge that you need to raise children and maintain your sanity while doing it.
2: Well, you know, I think that there was a YouTube channel, I think it's called something like Dad, How Do I, and it was just a regular guy who started doing videos on, you know, how to change a tire or how to tie your necktie or how to balance your checkbook. And, you know, no one had ever taught them how to do those simple things. When I was teaching at college, I get a group of guys together and I teach them how to light a cigar properly. And they acted like I was giving them gold coins. They just never had an adult male communicate to them, you are worth my time. Now, I say very often to newly married couples, they ask me for advice. And I say, look, you know, of course, the number one gift you can give to your children is the faith. But number two is to convince them in word and deed, you are worth my time. Can you speak to that, please?
3: Yes, I think there is no greater gift than human attention for another person. And that is kind of the nourishment that we really thrive on. Mm-hmm. And if you look at studies of child development, it is that 0 to 3 stage. What children need more than anything is an adult who is fully committed to that child day in and day out.
2: Right.
3: And you can change all kinds of variables, but if you have that, you have a foundation, and that doesn't just go away at age 3. You still need that, as you said, for development. And I think the other thing that is really valuable from looking at previous generations who have done this well, I heard sometimes if you look a little farther afield, like at evangelical Christian groups, who have, you know, they unfortunately lack the fullness of truth and are not in communion with the church that Christ founded, but they have mm-hmm. certain elements of the truth and mm-hmm. about the human person and mm-hmm. about the purpose of marriage. And an expression that I really enjoyed from a group of these sort of evangelical Christians who both come from big families for several generations, they talk about how children are a blessing, but their parents were able to convey to them, it's not as though children come out of the womb and are just this joy to everyone who interacts with them. It is the parent's job, sort of like as the jeweler polishing this gem, to make that the child's gifts apparent to the rest of the world and to show
2: yes.
3: the world that this person is a gift.
2: Oh, that's brilliant. That is excellent. And you know, when I think of the parents who really know that and they pay the price to make sure that happens, they're presenting a lifelong gift to the whole world. And you know, when I was teaching, I met some really, really, really terrific young folks. I said, oh my gosh, I want to meet your mom and dad and shake their hand because they really did it right. Friends, when we come back, we're going to continue our conversation about family and children. My guest today is Anna Reynolds, author, wife, and mom. Check out her good work at inspire.virtue.com. inspirevirtue.com. 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That's GAB.com. 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Comments, questions, suggestions, recommendations. We read everything that you send us. And we adjust our schedule based on your priorities. What is it that you want to hear from us next? We're in this together. Be back in just 2 minutes. Please do stay with us.

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2: 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I'm so excited.
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4: 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We're talking about family life and children. My guest today is Anna Reynolds, wife, mom, author. Check out her good work at inspirevirtue.com. And I remember when my nieces were, say about 5 or 7, 6 and 8, and they're always very well behaved in restaurants. And my brother-in-law, Nick, told me the story of at the next table was a couple, obviously with their first child, and obviously the first time they had the baby in public. And there's a certain level of heightened anxiety and stress that comes from that new challenge. And the father kept looking longingly at my well-behaved little nieces. So at the end of the meal, as my family walked by, the new father grabbed my brother-in-law by the wrist and said, "Does it ever get any easier?" And my brother-in-law smiled and said, "Well, it does get different." Now, there was a certain truth to that, of course, but I think we lack supportive community. Can we talk some about how, you know, we in parishes, pastors, you know, folks in the pews can help families, especially growing families?
5: Yes, I think if you, for families that are just starting out, the greatest asset is just put yourself around more experienced families. Just gain a sense of realism about what your future looks like and to gain a practical sense. Now, there are a lot of families, large and small, who they're not enjoying life. So it's like, you know, don't spend a lot of time with those people. You will become one of them. Mm-hmm. So it's really a matter of finding people who are joyful in their state of life and see how they are doing things. And see what works for your situation. And it is, especially, you know, as the culture is less receptive to large families, going along with the way that everyone else does things is going to make your life very difficult. So limiting the number of activities you do and prioritizing things that your family really enjoys and this is part of why a lot of larger families homeschool either in the younger years or through all the years, because they can have the flexibility to actually enjoy being a large family instead of shuttling children to 9 different places every day. There's really nothing fun about that.
4: Right. No, I agree. And I think there has to be a way of letting people know that, you know, we are in this together. I remember years ago, I was concelebrating a mass, and it was the Solemnity of Christ the King. And the preaching priest was a learned man, decided to talk for half an hour about the difference between a personal prelature and a personal ordinaria. And there in the front pew was a young couple trying to wrestle 3 toddlers through this 30-minute unintelligible sermon. And I just, you know, I offered the mass for them. So I think there has to be ways of making parish life more family friendly. There also has to be a way, I think, of networking good, healthy families together. And as kids grow older, I think that what's really important for the smart parents to do is to introduce them to healthy adults and healthy families, to say, this is what life can look like, you know, if you grow up and you keep your nose clean. Yes, you have to monitor, you know, stranger danger. You have to monitor, you know, what kind of devices they have and what comes to them on their devices. But you don't want to just keep the bad out. You want to keep the good in. Can you talk about the importance of parents maintaining friendships with good Catholics?
5: Certainly, as we talked about earlier, being in a state of isolation produces a lot of fear, and courage is required to raise healthy, well-adjusted people who can do what God is asking of them, mm-hmm. and that always necessarily involves other people, especially other families, and if you can find good priests and religious sisters who have some capacity or are available for younger people, tapping into the energy of people who don't have a lot of kids, single people or married people without children or religious, they're going to have a lot more energy to give than someone who also has 7 children between the ages of infancy and teenagers. Like, that is someone right. who is stretched pretty thin.
4: Finding
5: variety. And then it used to be normal for people to have kids. It used to also be normal for there to be single people who were involved with family life and didn't have a family of their own. That used mm-hmm. to be a role that was part of most communities. And I think kind of like pairing people so that we can serve each other in a broader community is a way of alleviating so much pain and suffering that is right. not necessary.
4: Right. Anna, you have 3 children. You have 1 on the way. Thanks be to God. We got about 3 minutes left here. Can you talk about why you think it's worth it? I mean, I'm sure this is, it's a sacrificial life. Marriage and family, having young kids, that's a sacrificial life. Why do you think it's worth it?
5: I mean, I think it's ultimately what satisfies. If this is your vocation, you can be seduced by, you know, taking vacations and having more things and sort of this short-term gratification. But that will only satisfy you for so long, that you really want to do something meaningful. And there is nothing more meaningful than being connected to other people. And ultimately, children are this embodiment of the parents' love for each other. It is this Trinitarian image. And as imperfect as people are, they still bear witness to that through their crude attempts to have a beautiful family life. And as you were saying, it's not just about keeping out the bad. It's about cultivating good things. If your focus is on the joy and pleasures of family life, you are going to be a lot less bothered by the things that are difficult about it.
4: There's a family I know in particular, you know, all the kids are grown now. And one of the reasons I enjoy being in their company is that they all obviously enjoy being with each other. And they'll all tell you they're as human as anyone else. None of them are immaculately conceived, but they enjoy being with each other. And that doesn't happen by accident. It takes a lot of grace, of course. It takes a lot of planning, a lot of preparation. And I think it is so admirable, so heroic, so generous. And I just want to applaud and encourage you. You know, if you're married and you have kids, you're struggling. That's what it means to be married and have kids. God bless your generosity. God's grace is available to you. Anna, can you give us a quick summary of where people can find your work?
5: I write at inspirevirtue.com. I have an emphasis on books, and I look a lot at different topics related to femininity, motherhood, child rearing, domestic arts. It's a mixed bag. It's just whatever I enjoy writing about, and I've really loved connecting with people through inspirevirtue.com.
4: Well, we're certainly going to promote the heck out of your website. Anna Reynolds, God bless you. This has been a wonderful conversation. I'm so grateful for your witness, and I hope that you have a peaceful and fruitful and gentle pregnancy as well. And I look forward to our next conversation.
5: Thanks so much, Robert.
4: I'm Jesuit Father Robert McCaig, your host every day of the Catholic Current. 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Through the intercession of Our Lady of Mount Carmel, may Mighty God bless you, Father, Son, and Holy Spirit. Go in peace, and please do pray for me, for I am a sinner.

0: Rochester area weather. It's currently 75 degrees and it's cloudy. The wind is from the southwest at 7 miles per hour. The forecast for this evening, cloudy and breezy with scattered thunderstorms. Temps about 72. Overnight, cloud-filled skies with some breeze with occasional rain. The temp 69 degrees. That's the weather brought to you by iCatholicMobile.com.
1: Massachusetts just radically expanded abortion. At this critical moment, Archbishop of Boston Richard Henning reminds us to continue to proclaim the beauty and the miracle of life. He also reminds us of God's command, choose life that you may live. On Sunday, November 1st, men from across America will gather in Boston for the National Men's March to abolish abortion and rally for personhood. Learn more at themensmarch.com, because every preborn child is a person deserving the equal protection of the laws.

The angel of the Lord declared unto Mary, Hail Mary, full of grace, the Lord is with thee. Blessed art thou among women, and blessed is the fruit of thy womb, Jesus. Behold the handmaid of the Lord. Hail Mary, full of grace, the Lord is with thee. Blessed art thou among women, and blessed is the fruit of thy womb, Jesus. Word was made flesh. Hail Mary, full of grace, the Lord is with thee. Blessed art thou among women, and blessed is the fruit of thy womb, Jesus. Pray for us, Holy Mother of God. Let us pray.

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2: In the name of the Father, and of the Son, and of the Holy Spirit. Amen. Today we celebrate St. Peter Claver, a Jesuit missionary to what is present-day Colombia. He went there to be, as he says in his own words, a slave to the slaves. He went there to be a missionary and to evangelize and to do whatever he could to win the salvation of all those slaves that were being brought to Colombia, which was kind of like an entry point for slaves being brought to South America in that time. And he wanted to minister to them, to bring them the message of salvation. And he had to first do it by showing them kindness and charity, as he recounts in his own writings in the Office of Readings today. He and his companions would greet these slaves as they came off the ships, many of them already weakened and sickened from the journey, and try to show them charity by bringing them food and medicine and attending to their care of these individuals. But also in the meantime, after doing that, first showing them, as he said, showing them the language of charity, because many of them thought they were being brought to the New World to be eaten. They thought they were going to be consumed and cannibalized. So they were very leery of anybody who was white, who was European, and that they thought they were their enemies or were afraid of them. So he said, we had to approach them with smiles and with all the things that show that I'm concerned about your welfare and taking care of the sick, made an impression on these people. They knew that these people were not there to harm them, but to help them. And then after winning them, you might say, their trust and confidence, St. Peter Claver knew their language of some of those tribes, he would begin to catechize them and to tell them about the true God. And it seems rather kind of maybe a little bit odd maybe for them to see this person telling them about the true God when they were being brought there as slaves. But St. Peter Claver was trying to make the best out of a bad situation for them and to at least introduce them to Christ and to the message of redemption. And so he quickly would tell them about the necessary truths that they need for salvation, that there exists a God who loves them, that he also came, his son came and died for them on the cross, and that he established a church, and the necessity of baptism for them to enter into God's family. And then he would administer the sacraments of baptism to them. At that brief encounter or initial encounter that he would have with them, maybe he may only have a day or two to be with them before they're shipped off to someplace else. But he made the best use of that time to evangelize them. It is said that he is responsible for the baptism and evangelization of almost, I think it's like 750,000 slaves. And that one of the things that he's also known, that before he would let them get away from him, that he would enroll them in the brown scapular. He would put the scapular of Our Lady on them, knowing that he just was able to plant the seed of faith into their souls. And he thought the last thing he could do and the best thing he could do is to send them off under Our Lady's mantle and protection, that Our Lady would supply or assist them with her motherly help, with the graces they need to further that and to increase that graces that they had received through his hands. So we have St. Peter Claver today, who, much like St. Paul in the reading today, said, I made myself a slave to all. And that St. Peter truly made himself a slave to these slaves. He wanted to be their servant, to bring them the most important thing, which is Christ and his salvation. Today also in the Gospel, our Lord brings up a very good point today, which is so necessary, maybe especially in our world, about the importance of judgments, the judgments that we make, that our Lord is not condemning making judgments. You know, some where he says, judge not lest you be judged. Our Lord is not saying that you should never exercise your human intelligence and your intellect, which is made to make judgments. You have a conscience, which the conscience is your first moral judge. It says to you, this is good, this is bad, this is true, this is false, do this or don't do that. So your conscience is there as a moral judge in regarding to your own actions, but also to the actions of those around you. So our Lord is not saying you can't make judgments. You have to make judgments. You wouldn't be human if you didn't make a judgment. But what he's saying is you can't make a judgment that you are placing yourself in the throne, you might say, of the supreme judge, which is Christ. We don't know all the situations of a person's motivations and their culpability necessary, but we can judge actions. We can judge that this action is a good action, this action is a bad action. And especially parents or people in a position of authority or the welfare of the common good have a certain duty to make judgments. You know, a parent has to judge, it's not probably good for my child to put his hand on the stove while the fire is running, or that my child shouldn't just, you know, run around and run across the street on a busy street. They have to make judgments and make corrections about things that they see are wrong. So that's not what our Lord is talking about. He's talking about, you know, that we are not the one who can judge someone as being, this person is, you know, there's no hope for them. So we don't just toss them out, you might say, and have no hope for them. And so we kind of write them off as not being worthy of redemption. We cannot make that judgment. We're not God. And even then, we have a duty to pray for those who maybe they're in terrible straits, but the judgment should never be that they're not worthy of God's mercy and our assistance in whatever way. In this gospel passage today, our Lord is saying, yes, there are people who are doing wrong, but first maybe make sure you're not doing something worse, that you are first checking your own actions. And there are a lot of people out there, they have a business of going around judging everybody and critiquing everybody else's actions, and they never take a look at themselves. And they may be far more guilty of far worse things than the things that they are critiquing or criticizing or judging in their neighbor. Now, someone who is a pro-abortion Catholic who supports abortion, I would think they better take a look at that beam that is in their eye and get rid of that before they worry about other social inequalities. You know, that someone is not getting paid properly, or that immigration, that they're being denied something. They better take a look at that big beam that is in their eye of abortion and remove that. Or they have no real place to go around to really judge other things because they have this big moral beam stuck in their eye and they're not willing to remove it. But of course, when we look at our world today, there are some people who are running for political office who has some very serious flaws, and it would be a certain injustice, I think, not to mention these flaws and to bring them up to the attention of other people, because this person is wanting to run, or whatever person is running for an office to have in charge of the common good. And if this person has major flaws of not just, you know, there are actions that are verifiable, that have been serious moral laxity and a certain disqualification, then there needs to be talk and discussion about this for the sake of informing our brothers and sisters and to have a good debate about this, because this or that person shows a certain disqualification because of that. And that these are things that we need to bring up to our neighbors and discuss. It's not like, oh, you shouldn't judge, or you shouldn't, you know, who am I to judge? Well, the person is robbing a bank, you know, and they got the money in their two bags in their hand. You say, well, I can't judge Joe. I don't know what he's situated. No, you have to make a judgment about that and do something. It's not like we're sitting here like paralyzed that we can't do anything because, well, who am I? Who am I to judge? Or who am I to do this or that? Because, you know, that's not Christian. That's not what our Lord is talking about. We have to make judgments. We have to act on them at times. Sometimes we are obliged to correct if we have a position in order to correct. We have other times we have to stop an injustice or someone doing something that is wrong. Other times all we can do is pray for them and give them good example. But we surely should not be allowing to sit by and just, you know, let evil have its way. That is not at all what a Christian should do. You know, we're not these limp-wristed, no-backbone persons. That's not a Christian. We have the ability to stand up and resist evil, and we do have to make judgments about our neighbors at times, and we have an obligation to therefore act in charity. And in charity, it sometimes may be that we have to stop them or correct them. And but we have to make sure, we also have a certain introspection that the first person that we should look to is to also make sure that we are not guilty of far worse things in our own actions, in our own interior. But that doesn't mean that we can't make corrections. If for some reason you have to be perfect before you can correct or judge anything as being right or wrong, well, we would be in a terrible state. We would be like we're all today in many cases where no one is doing anything and allowing injustice to go on and be even furthered more. In the name of the Father, and of the Son, and of the Holy Spirit, amen.
1: We hope you enjoyed that sermon entitled St. Peter Claver, Slave of Slaves. Our next sermon is entitled Blessed Serafina Sforza.
3: September 9th, Blessed Serafina Sforza, Widow, Second Order. Serafina, who belonged to the family of the Counts of Urbino, became an orphan at an early age. Her maternal uncle, Prince Colonna, undertook to raise the child. During her stay in Rome, the girl's noble disposition unfolded itself like a flower. God and virtue had the strongest attraction for her, and the vanity of the world had no value in her sight. Scarcely had she arrived at young womanhood when, at the wish of her relatives, she was betrothed to the widowed prince, Alexander Sforza, governor of Pesaro. A difficult task awaited the young wife, but she proved equal to it. The prince had two children by his first marriage, a son and a daughter. Serafina embraced them with as much affection as if they had been her own children, and they in turn loved and esteemed their stepmother as their own mother. She also completely won the affection of her husband. After a few years, the prince was obliged to take up arms to assist his brother, the Duke of Milan. He believed that he could entrust the government to no one better than to his young wife, for he marveled at her wisdom and skill in the management of the household. The prince's absence extended over a period of 6 years. Serafina carried out her task so perfectly that everyone admired her wise foresight and impartiality. She was loved and honored by all for her brilliant virtues and extraordinary generosity. She sought and obtained God's blessing on her undertakings by abundant almsgiving. When her husband returned, it was to be expected that she would receive due credit for her success. But God sometimes permits his servants to be treated in a very different way. A woeful change had taken place in the prince. He had abandoned himself to a dissolute life, and he had become so reckless as to bring a paramour into his home and reduce Serafina to the condition of a servant. But she held her peace, suffered, and prayed. The very presence of his lawful wife, however, was an unbearable reproach to the profligate. He aimed to take her life, When his attempts failed, he forcibly ejected her from the palace, ordering her to hide herself in the monastery of the Poor Clares. And that is where Serafina went. Although happy to serve God in the midst of the spouses of Christ, Serafina nevertheless continued to wear secular garb so as to make it easier for the prince to return to his duties. She prayed unceasingly for his conversion. The prince tried to force her to take the religious habit, but only when she was assured that it was God's will did she receive the habit and take the vows. She was a perfect religious, faithful even in the most trifling ordinances. Her perfect sacrifice brought about her husband's conversion. At last, he realized what he had done. He came to the convent and on his knees begged his holy wife for forgiveness. For 9 years, he lived on, striving to the best of his ability to make amends for his sins and for the scandal he had given. Serafina lived 18 years more in the convent and promoted its temporal and spiritual welfare, especially during the last 3 years when she was abbess. On the feast of the Nativity of the Blessed Virgin, September 8, 1478, she went to receive her heavenly crown. Pope Benedict XIV approved the perpetual veneration paid to her. Her body rests in the Cathedral of Pesaro. A Holy Woman. Behold in Blessed Serafina the model of a saintly housewife. She loves her children, though she is not their natural mother, for God entrusts them to her maternal care through the bonds of matrimony. Every Christian mother should cherish such supernatural love for her children, and not only the natural attachment which she has for them. This latter is too often detrimental to the welfare of the child's soul. Every mother must remember that her children belong to God more than they do to her. As the mother of the Maccabees said to her sons, "It was not I that gave breath, nor soul, nor life, but the Creator of the world." 2 Maccabees 7:22. God will require the souls of the children from their parents. Have you raised your children for God? Consider how Serafina expended her energy and abilities attending to the cares of the household. She did so with so much success that she gained the complete confidence of her husband. The peace and well-being of the home depended in great measure on her devotion and prudent foresight in the management of the household. A wise woman builds her house. Proverbs 14:1. A truly Christian woman will leave nothing undone to keep the fair name of Christianity from being criticized on her account. Have you perhaps given occasion for such criticism? It was genuine sanctity that supported Serafina in her afflictions. To suffer and to endure is the proof of virtue. Generally, it is the long beam of the cross of home life that becomes the mother's portion, whether this is due to the fact that original sin proceeded from Eve, or that God has so ordained it because he has granted women more endurance in suffering. So often we note in the lives of the saints that God leads those women whom he has chosen for a high degree of sanctity along the road of the cross. But woman also has easier access to the divine graces. She is led to God by her natural inclination to piety, while the honor of her sex, Mary, the mother of sorrows and mother of grace, is her powerful intercessor. Thus, she obtains the supernatural power that works miracles in family circles. Thus did Serafina convert her husband, who had strayed far from the path of righteousness. Thus, she became a model wife and mother, as well as an exemplary religious. Thus, she herself finally attained to the crown of eternal glory. Prayer of the Church. O God, who didst vouchsafe to give us Blessed Serafina as an extraordinary example of patience, grant, we earnestly beseech thee, that we may not only profit by her example, but also be preserved from all adversities through her protection, through Christ our Lord. Blessed Serafina Sforza, pray for us.
1: We hope you enjoyed that sermon entitled Blessed Serafina Sforza. Our next sermon is entitled St. Peter Claver, How Do You Serve the Poor?
4: Today we celebrate the feast of St. Peter Claver. St. Peter Claver was born in Spain in the 1500s and became a member of the Society of Jesus, otherwise known as the Jesuits, in the early 1600s, and wanted to serve in the missions. And so he went over to Cartagena, Colombia, and served there the people who were coming off the slave boats. And so there's a beautiful reading that is prescribed by the church today for the office of readings that I thought would be a nice reflection for the homily for you all to hear. This is from a letter by St. Peter Claver. Yesterday, May 30th, 1627, on the feast of the Most Holy Trinity, numerous blacks brought from the rivers of Africa disembarked from a large ship, carrying two baskets of oranges, lemons, sweet biscuits, and I know not what else. We hurried toward them. When we approached their quarters, we thought we were entering another Guinea. We had to force our way through the crowd until we reached the sick. Large numbers of the sick were lying on the wet ground, or rather in puddles of mud. To prevent excessive dampness, someone had thought of building up a mound with a mixture of tiles and broken pieces of bricks. This then was their couch, a very uncomfortable one, not only for that reason, but especially because they were naked without any clothing to protect them. We laid aside our cloaks, therefore, and brought from a warehouse whatever was handy to build a platform. In that way, we covered a space to which we at last transferred the sick by forcing a passage through the bands of slaves. Then we divided the sick into two groups. One group, my companion approached with an interpreter, while I addressed the other group. There were two blacks, near death than life, already cold, whose pulse could scarcely be detected. With the help of a tile, we pulled some live coals together and placed them in the middle near the dying men. Into this fire we tossed aromatics. Of these, we had two wallets full, and we used them all up on this occasion. Then, using our own cloaks, for they had nothing of the sort, and to ask the owner for others would have been a waste of words, we provided for them a smoke treatment by which they seemed to recover their warmth and the breath of life. The joy in their eyes as they looked at us was something to see. This was how we spoke to them, not with words, but with our hands and our actions. And in fact, convinced as they were that they had been brought here to be eaten, and any other language would have proved utterly useless. Then we sat, or rather knelt, beside them and bathed their faces and their bodies with wine. We made every effort

0: contrition to manifest their detestation of their sins. Finally, when they appeared sufficiently prepared, we declared to them the mysteries of the Trinity, the Incarnation, and the Passion, showing them Christ fastened to the cross, as he is depicted on the baptismal font on which streams of blood flow down from his wounds. We led them in reciting an act of contrition in their own language.
1: We hope you enjoyed that sermon entitled St. Peter Claver, How Do You Serve the Poor? Our next sermon is entitled Healing Blindness.
2: Praise be Jesus and Mary, now and forever. I don't know if you noticed, but all of today's readings are actually a beautiful commentary on the healing of the blind and the deaf man by Jesus that we heard in today's Gospels. The prophet Isaiah in the first reading encourages fearful and timid hearts by saying this, "Be strong, fear not, here is your God, he comes to save you." Then he says, quote, "Then will the eyes of the blind be open and the ears of the deaf be cleared. Then will the lame leap like a stag and the tongue of the mute will sing." Isaiah 35 verses 5 and 6. In this passage, Isaiah is not saying that a mere man sent by God will come and perform these things. He opens the oracle by saying, "Here is your God. He comes to save you." And the responsorial psalm taken from Psalm 146 repeats that same refrain. And this is what we heard, quote, "The Lord sets captives free. The Lord gives sight to the blind. The Lord raised up those who are bowed down." Verses 7 and 8. And then in the second reading of St. James in his New Testament letter, talks of adherence to the faith, quote, "in our glorious Lord Jesus Christ." And all of that leads up to the gospel healing of the blind and deaf man by Jesus, recounted in the 7th chapter of St. Mark's gospel. You know, just going through today's readings with someone like a Jehovah's Witness would, I think, be a wonderful catechesis. You know, really, the readings clearly lay out the divinity of Christ, be it in the Old or in the New Testament. Again, in that first reading, the Lord, through Isaiah, says to the weak in faith that they should cheer up and that those who are stronger in faith need to encourage those who are struggling, and they need to point to them God's salvation. And the image that came to my mind is like an English setter dog who points, telling you where the pheasant is hiding. You know, basically, that's what our Lord through Isaiah is saying, that those who are strong in faith need to point those who are weak in faith to Jesus, to Mary, because from them comes God's salvation. As we know from the scriptures, in Genesis 3:15, Isaiah 7:14, Revelation 12:1, all those testify to that, including other scriptures as well, to point the weak in faith to God's salvation. The prophet says today, quote, "With divine recompense, God comes to save you," Isaiah 35:4. You know, what the Lord is trying to convey through the mouth of Isaiah is this, basically, that God is going to take care of everything. You know, in fact, he's going to come in person and clean things up, is what Isaiah is saying. He came in person 2,000 years ago and died for our sins on Calvary, and he's going to come in person again at the end of time, basically to finish the job, because at the end of time, he will wipe away every sin and scandal from the face of the earth. You know, regarding particularly today's first reading from the book of Isaiah, I do want to make a practical application here. You know, in our thoughts and in our lives, we do need to learn to focus on the goodness of Christ, on the divinity of Christ, and in light of all the things which we're hearing about in the church, we also need to focus on one important characteristic of Christ's church, that is her indefectibility. Indefectible means having the ability to resist decay or failure or

0: something that's lasting. When used to describe the church, that word indefectible actually refers to the imperishable duration of the church and her immutability until the end of time. Father John Hardin, in defining what it means to be the indefectible in the church, he says this. He says, quote, "The church's indefectibility means that she now is and will always remain the institution of salvation founded by Christ. This affirms that the church is essentially unchangeable in her teaching, her constitution, and her liturgy." Father Hardin says it does not exclude modifications that do not affect her substance. So that means there can be secondary or accidental changes in the church, but not substantial change. Nor does it exclude the decay of individual local churches, or even whole dioceses, says Father Hardin. You know, the church will outlast any and every scandal simply because it belongs to Christ. Now keep that in mind if we see someone or we hear someone who wants to jump out of the boat. And if we see someone who's jumping out of the boat, we can politely ask them, you know, where they think they're going if they jump out of the bark of St. Peter. You know, I can guarantee you that they're not going to walk on water like the Apostle St. Peter did. Again, we need to be very careful about what kind of news and information we take in, what we allow into our souls, because what we read and watch and listen to actually does form our interior life. You know, if all I do is all day long I watch soap operas or read sleazy romance novels, you know, spiritually I'm going to have a deformed and distorted view of reality. You know, likewise, if during the day or in my spare time I'm listening to or consuming all the salacious news and news bits regarding the scandals in the church, and if I'm weak on the virtue of prudence or the ability to discern or discern spirits, you know, then all those shocking headlines and scandalous articles and videos are going to distort my view of the faith. They're going to distort my view of Christ and also my view of his church as well. And we do need to avoid what sometimes people fall into, that Protestant dichotomy, which says, yes, I love Christ, but I can't stand or I'm fed up with the church. Yes to Jesus, no to the church. That way of thinking doesn't come from God. You know, if I'm fed up with or if I can't stand the church, and I myself, through grace, the grace of baptism, am a member of the church, then I actually, in insulting or saying disparaging remarks about the church, I'm actually insulting myself. I need to be careful about that. The only part of the church which I know for a fact that I can reform and can clean up and can set straight is myself. You know, my own sins are the scandal for which I will be held accountable before God, not the sins of others. You know, that said, at the same time, when one member of the church suffers, yes, the entire body suffers as well. So we do need to keep the church and help the church with our prayers and our sacrifices and our works of mercy. We need to do that, however, and not give in to knee-jerk reactions, which tend to contribute and add to the negative atmosphere that the present church scandals have given us. Anyone who has the ability to kind of step back and reflect for a minute knows that Satan and, unfortunately, the mass media are working overtime to mar and malign the church. There's nothing really new about that. And one question we do want to ask ourselves is, with all the headlines that we read, how many of the accusations or accusations that are floating around left and right, you know, how many of them are actually proven? You know, do we know the answer to that? We should find out the answer to that before we go around simply repeating what the headlines say. There is a world of difference, as we know, between an accusation and a conviction. And not all people who are accused of crimes are convicted, but also not all of them are guilty as well. You know, 2,000 years ago, there was actually a very well-known person accused of terrible crimes and even found guilty in a mock courtroom setting. But the problem was he actually wasn't guilty. It's the same person who died for our sins, by the way. So we do need to be careful before making rash judgments about priests who we personally don't know if they're guilty or not of what they've been accused of. I don't doubt that some of them are guilty, but some of them, I think some of them aren't. And an accusation, again, is not a conviction. So let's be careful about that. And another question we do need to ask ourselves regarding the scandals is how many of these accusations actually regard what we call pedophiles, and how many of them actually regard homosexual behavior. Those are two different things, of course. You know, pedophilia is a disorder in which there's an adult or an older adolescent who has primarily or excessive attraction sexually to someone who's a prepubescent child, so basically to little children. The homosexual disorder mainly involves attractions which are post-pubescent. Now, regarding the present scandals in the church, there was a study done in 2004. The John Jay College for Criminal Justice did a study which seemed to range from about 1950 to 2002, when all the scandals were coming out in the church. And the study found that actually less than 5% of the predators were pedophiles, less than 5%. About 60 to 70% were actually gay molesters or homosexual molesters. Now, it's interesting that the mass media tends not to focus on that statistic. In 1973, the same year that we had abortion imposed on our country by 7 Supreme Court justices, in that same year, the American Psychiatric Association, by a 6-4 vote, decided to no longer label homosexuality as a mental disorder. From now on, basically, it should be considered normal variation in human sexuality, was what they concluded. The decision was unscientific, and it was actually politically motivated, very in a similar way with the decision of Roe versus Wade. And I believe that all the medical branches afterward followed suit regards to their view on homosexuality, considering it just a different type of ordination of orientation and not a disorder. And unfortunately, I think that the church and maybe a number of bishops in certain cases, in addressing the problem of priests who were molesters, unfortunately, I think they simply entrusted their pastoral decisions too much to the secular sciences, perhaps to pseudoscientific conclusions, like the one of the American Psychiatric Association. And I think that they were blind to the gravity of the situation, in part because of that. You know, so the guilt and the culpability of each priest and of each bishop, I personally prefer to leave in the hands of God. And I pray that, you know, civilly speaking, you know, those who are still alive and have been accused will get a fair hearing as well, because that's important. But that's something which I know that they're not going to get in the hands of the mass media and in the headlines that we read. So certainly we do absolutely need to pray and make reparation and ask forgiveness and assist as best as we can for those who have truly been victims of abuse. But again, I think it's unwise and spiritually unhealthy for Catholics to jump on and be very quick to believe all the sensational media headlines and the stories as well. It is kind of all playing out in the news, like, and on social media, like a really, really, really bad soap opera. And I think that's how Satan and the mass media actually want it to play out. So we do need to be careful with these things. Lastly, I will add that I never get tired of repeating St. Paul's exhortation to the Philippians. And so I'll end the reflection by sharing it again. St. Paul says this. He says, "Beloved, whatever is true, whatever is honorable, whatever is just, whatever is pure, whatever is pleasing, whatever is commendable, if there is any excellence, and if there is anything worthy of praise," he says, "think on these things." And then he adds, "and the God of peace will be with you." Philippians 4:8-9. So in our lives, you know, let's really learn to focus on what is good and on what is right. Let's fix what we can fix. And what we can't fix, which is most of things in life, the things that we can't fix, let's entrust it And let's entrust all of those things to our Lord and to our Lady. Christ's salvation has certainly come to earth, so let's pray that he continues his work of giving sight to the blind, of healing and hearing to the deaf, and of a changed life to those who are unfortunately immersed in darkness and also immersed in our sad culture of death. Praise be Jesus and Mary.
1: We hope you enjoyed that sermon entitled Healing Blindness. Our final sermon for today is entitled St. Peter Claver, Love of God and Love of Neighbor.
2: In the name of the Father, and of the Spirit Sancti. Amen. For today, it's a feast proper to the United States, St. Peter Claver. Although he, I don't think, was ever in the United States. He was born in Spain and spent the rest of his life in what's now today modern-day Colombia. Then it was called Granada. But he was born in 1580 to a wealthy family, and it was a wealthy farming family, so he did understand something of hard work. He was intellectual and pious, very well educated, for all intents would have had a successful, you know, business career, marriage, whatever, ahead of him in Spain. But while he was at the university studying, he wrote in his diary, "I must dedicate myself to the service of God until death, on the understanding that I am like a slave." Those would be prophetic words from him, for he would enter the Jesuits at 20 years old and was told by his spiritual director that he had a vocation to spend his life in service in the colonies of New Spain, Granada, Colombia, and so on. And at this time, this is going to be the 1600s, early 1600s, the slave trade in the New World was really, really beginning to become, size and scope was large. Many, many slaves are being imported from Africa over there into the New World. And that is where, St. Peter Claver would spend, the rest of his life and his work ministering to those slaves. He studied for the priesthood in the port city of Cartagena, over there in the New World. And during the 6 years of his education, he was very disturbed by the harsh treatment and the living condition of the slaves who were brought from Africa. It was just a terrible, anytime you have, just slavery itself is tremendously wicked. This is not the only time. Slavery has been just almost from the beginning, slavery has been present in human history of all kinds. As maybe most recently and most egregiously was the kind of the slave trade in the early Americas. But slaves were bought in Africa for 4 crowns, or whatever that was, 4 crowns each. A slave was bought in Africa and then sold in the New World for 200 crowns apiece. And so the profit margins were absolutely astronomical. And the living conditions on board were terrible for these slaves. 1/3 of the slaves would die on the journey from Africa to the New World. And so, you know, when the profit margins are that great, when a person is making so much money, they don't care. It almost becomes kind of a wicked, evil pleasure to see how much you can waste and still make so much of a profit. So that's kind of the wickedness involved in this trade. And the church is always ahead of her times. The slave trade was condemned by Pope Paul III, and Urban VIII issued a papal decree prohibiting slavery, and Pope Pius IX would later call slavery supreme villainy. But despite these efforts of the church, you know, in the 1600s, the slave trade still continued. So the world wants to make much of or the United States at least, they want to make much of the civil rights movement in the 1950s and so on. Well, here was a church 300 years ahead of you. You know, maybe you have something to learn after all. But anyways, well, so Peter Claver was solemnly professed in 1622, and he signed his final document in Latin as Petrus Claver, Ethiopium Semper Servus, Peter Claver, servant of the Africans forever. And there were some people who were already ministering to the slaves there in the New World. But Peter Claver would, they would minister on the plantations. The slaves are working in the fields, and so on. They would minister to them. Peter Claver would go to the slave ships themselves. And that's something that nobody really wanted to do. Because before a slave ship, even entered the harbor, you knew it was coming because of the stench. You could smell it coming from a long distance off. So Peter Claver would go straight up into the ship when it arrived, and he would bring medicine, food, and lemons for the poor slaves there aboard. And it says that he saw these poor, wretched human beings for what they were, fellow children of God who needed to be taught the catechism. They were not less than human. They were not, beasts of burden, but they were people that had souls and intellects and wills, and they needed to be saved, and they needed to be loved. And that is what Peter Claver did. When the shipping season was over, Peter Claver spent his time on the plantations, ministering to the workers, learning their language, and using interpreters to teach them the catechism. He would then follow up with them. He would make the rounds. Like after he baptized, hundreds and thousands of people, he would come back in the following years and make sure that they were being treated properly. They were allowed to go to mass on Sundays and so on. But he would not just minister to the slaves, he also ministered to the slave traders themselves, trying to convert them, trying to give up their evil way of life. And if not, he would strive to see that the slaves were at least given better treatment and better conditions. He would work also with anybody. It was not just the slaves, the slave traders, other sailors, dock workers, even convicted criminals. Peter Claver would go to the hospitals and minister as well. Just all of his time is spent in ministering to others. It said that through his years of unremitting toil and the force of his own kind of unique personality, the slave's situation slowly improved, and in time he became known as the Apostle of Cartagena. And Peter Claver would continue this ministry for 40 years, and it's estimated that he personally catechized and baptized 300,000 slaves. So quite the efforts there. That's going to be something like 10,000 people per year, right, over the course of 40 years. An incredible number. But in the last years of his life, Peter Claver took sick. He was too ill, and it was, I think, for the last 4 years, he had an illness which prevented him from even leaving his room. And as typical with people who are give this superhuman effort, nobody really thought to check up on Peter Claver because he was so powerful. He was so just always everywhere. If he was sick, either he was going to be fine or he didn't need our help, right? People have this idea, oh, he's Superman, he doesn't need our help, whatever it may be. Peter Claver was left largely forgotten, and he was the superior of the house. Gave a former slave to take care of him, and the former slave was neglected and abused by the slave that I think he himself had ministered to. It was kind of a an unjust repayment. But Peter Claver took it all. I never complained about it. Never worried about his treatment. Never asked for better treatment. He just took it as a just punishment for his sins. So he finally died on September 8th in 1654. His feast day is today because yesterday was Our Lady's birthday, right? September 8th. So that's a sign of great favor from God when the saints will die on a particular feast day. So it was very, very pleasing to Our Lady, his work was. When the news of his death spread throughout Cartagena, it said that so many people came to his room to pay their last respects, and they already considered him a saint, that everything in his room was stripped bare, like nothing was left. People took everything for relics. And the city magistrates, who had previously considered him a nuisance for his persistent advocacy on behalf of the slaves, recognizing after 40 years, recognizing what he had done, ordered a public funeral in his honor. It's and really the scope of Peter Claver's ministry was realized only after his death. You know, looking at this life of Peter Claver, it's always the saints who are, and always the Catholic Church, who is leading the world in charity and goodness, leading the world in condemnation of slavery, in the recognition of the dignity of human life in all stages. Just as people, you know, are talking today and they want to, about abortion or whatever it is, and it's a riot. And it's, that was how it was in 300, 400 years ago. These slaves, they don't have real human life. We don't have to respect it, etc. It's always been the church which has been forcing the world to accept reality and to be more compassionate. But unfortunately, the world always corrupts anything in which it comes into contact with. And so even this, even altruism, even compassion, even the respect for all persons, even that, the world finds a way to corrupt it. And that's what we see today with everything about racism and restitution and, tolerance for everybody and LGBTQT. The world always finds a way to corrupt everything, even compassion, right? Even this great charitable works of the church, if you give the world control of it, it's going to corrupt it. And that's what's been said, that the world should not be allowed, the state should not be allowed to administer charity. The state should not have soup kitchens. The state should not have these places where you take care of people. That should be the realm of the church, because the church is the only one that does it properly. The state is always going to mess it up. It's always going to do it for some kind of reason other than charity. So let the church be in charge of charity. Let the state be in charge of other things. In any case, what we need to do is today look at where slavery exists today. And yes, there is a tremendous amount of human trafficking in the world. There's an incredible amount of corruption. And one of the largest enablers of trafficking is the United States government. Right? There's all kinds of things we could go into, but they're very well aware of the evil and the wickedness of trafficking going on. They're very powerful people who want it to continue because why? What did I just say earlier? You could buy a slave for 4 crowns. You could sell it for 200. That's all. That's why the human trafficking still exists, and why even the U.S. is not doing as much as it could about it. But for our part, you know, we can pray, we can be involved, we can be aware that's going on. But we can also pray for other kinds of slavery: slavery to the passions and slavery to false ideologies. Right? Anything other than the Catholic religion is in some way contrary to the truth and some way false. But especially these days, people are slaves to the mental diseases of liberalism or this woke ideology. That's a kind of a slavery. All right, what they're doing to children in schools, how they're poisoning their minds with all this kind of stuff, that's a kind of a slavery. And we should be seeking to free people from it, with the truth, as much as we can, but especially by prayer and example. That's always going to be the way that God works through us, not so much through our efforts or our argumentation, but our willingness to suffer on behalf of others, our willingness to pray and to let the grace of Christ enter into us. And who knows how that grace comes out? God knows. God has a plan. But our job is to let him do his work and not resist. That's what the saints always did. They rid themselves of vices. They rid themselves of selfishness. And then God was free to do as he pleased in them. And they may or may not know what God was planning, but he did it. So that's what we can do. Strive more and more to conform ourselves to Christ and to imitate the saints in their love of God and love of neighbor. So St. Peter Claver, pray for us. And may God bless you all in the name of the Father and the Son and the Holy Ghost. Amen.
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3: 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Have a blessed day.

0: Are you longing to step away from the busyness of everyday life and spend time with the Lord? 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

0: Rochester area weather. It's currently 75 degrees and it's cloudy. The wind is from the southwest at 16 miles per hour and it's raining. The forecast for this evening, cloudy and breezy with scattered thunderstorms. Temps about 72. Overnight, cloud-filled skies with some breeze with occasional rain. The temp 69 degrees. That's the weather brought to you by iCatholicMobile.com.
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0: the spirit, one who lives in love, lives in God. Is our church. This whole network is built on trust. The essence of evangelization is to tell everybody Jesus loves you. We are all called to be great saints. Don't miss the opportunity.
1: Hello, family, and welcome to another episode of Mother Angelica Live Classics. The topic is, should we speak up for life? Now, all of us know that not only should, but we must speak up for life. The beauty of children, the gift from God, family life, husband and wives living in peace, teaching their children about the beauty of God, showing to the children in the way they live and act their love for one another, their love for God. You know, when I realized how important it was to begin to speak up for Jesus, for Jesus is life, our faith and our hope, put a big crucifix in my law firm. So many clients came in and they wanted to talk about that crucifix and why I put it up. I used to go to court. I'd wear this crucifix. Many lawyers made fun of me, but you know, every time there was a family problem, our child was in trouble. They wanted to talk to me, because they knew I loved God, that life, peace, and happiness was important. Now here's Mother Angelica to talk about how we should speak up for life.
0: Well, we just have a great group here today. Just wonderful. We've had fun talking together. Anyway, you know what I thought we'd talk about tonight is the Father. The Father. We seldom hear anything about the Father. We say God and Lord, and we know Jesus. We know Jesus. He's our Savior. He's our Lord. He's Savior. He's Son of God. Came down, lived this life, this very confusing life we have. And he lived among sinners. And he healed them and he loved them, died for them. So we know Jesus. And so I thought, well, what about the Father? Our Lord in here is constantly talking about the Father. He said, I only do what I see the Father do. And I only say what I hear the Father say. And so we know they're one Trinity, and we don't understand three persons. That's not hard. You and I were created by God the Father, and he gave us an image of himself, huh? He gave me a memory. Wow, like a computer. Everybody thinks these computers is just so smart, you know? Nah, they're dumb. You press the wrong key and they freeze. Or they crash. They're always doing something dumb because they don't know. Your fingertip rules the computer, see? And so they don't know. They're dumb. But your brain, your memory, oh, it has the capacity of an Empire State Building. Now, we don't use it, you know. We got a lot of creases in our brain, but we're not using them. But that's a memory. I can recall when I was 3 years old. You can too. That's a lot of memory. So, it's me. That memory's me. I have an intellect. Oh, I can reason. I can say, oh. And Jonah goes, that's pretty stupid. I wouldn't do that. Don't sound right to me. Yeah, it doesn't. Okay, we won't do that. I can reason. But it's still me. There's not two me's. There's only one me. Now I've got to add something else to it. A will. Oh, boy. That means I can do, I can think, and then I can accomplish. I can accomplish. Oh, wow. Isn't that awesome? So there's not three of me. Thank God for that, huh? A lot of people happy over that. There's only one of me. Only one. But in this brain, in this, if they call it a brain, there's a memory, an imagination. There's an intellect, all different. Somebody said, do you remember that day, blah, blah? You say, yeah, but I'll look at my intellect. Forget it. Your intellect don't remember a thing. It's a reasoning power. It's your memory that's going to call. Yeah, yeah, I remember that. And you had the ugliest red hat I ever saw. So you remember, see? So all of you, somebody said, hey, you know, that's a great place to go. You ought to go. Well, that sounded good to you. So you decide, yeah, let's go. It looks like that would be a good place for us to go. Now, you may have argued over it a little bit, but that's okay. You're here. But until you get on that bus or car or plane, you are, we're not here. So three things, not three souls or three persons. Goodness, no. Three faculties in you acted together, and here we are. How do you like that? I like that. We're together. But there's only one of you. See? That's how it is with God. There's not three gods. There's only one God. There's a Father, and the knowledge of himself is his Son. And the love between them is the Holy Spirit. So we attribute creation to the Father. Remember one time our Lord said, the man went, a rich man or somebody went up to him and said, good master. Oh, he said, why do you call me good? Only God is good. Oh, well, he was telling us something. If you could just imagine Adam and Eve. We don't really know how long they lived before they went down. But the Father used to walk with them at twilight. Can you imagine that, huh? That awesome, majestic God came down and walked with Adam at twilight. Wouldn't that set you going, huh? And they talk little things, I think. I can imagine Adam saying to the Father, Father, you know, that plant you grew yesterday is very good. He said, oh, really? You like it? I think it's wonderful. It tastes great. Good. What do we call it? Oh, you want me to call it? Yes. Pineapple. Okay. Pineapple it is. You're looking at me like, are you okay tonight? There's nobody here going to prove I'm not. But I would imagine if God walked with him at twilight, it wasn't silent. Well, why would you walk somebody with somebody silently unless you're mad at him? And he wasn't mad yet. So they had a conversation together, see? That's what was so awesome about God the Father. Then came the big blow. To you and I have no knowledge whatsoever of total peace, total joy, total happiness, everybody loving you and you loving everybody. Oh, God. None of you, neither do I, have that kind of experience. I make a bet there's somebody somewhere who does not think you are God's gift to humanity. Someplace. Maybe your bus driver, who knows? We have any bus drivers here tonight? See, we don't know, but we know for sure in this life of consequences of sin, we don't know what it means to have the Father with us always. We just don't pay attention to it. You know, when the apostles one day asked their Lord, how do we pray? How do you pray? What do you say to God? Well, our Lord gave him a prayer. Part of it has never been realized yet. 2,000 years since our dear Lord recited this prayer, part of it has never been realized. We're going to go over it a little bit. Our Father, who art in heaven. Do you know what you just said? You're acknowledging your Father. Now, I never had a father. I had a father, but I only saw him 7 times. So I don't have an experience at all of having a father. I don't have any experience of having a father. So to me, this is awesome news. I do have a father. It wasn't my natural father that breathed a soul into my body. He was not the one who knit me in my mother's womb, as the scripture says, in silence and darkness. He put me together. It was the Father who did that. He is my Father. And that's what our Lord said first off. Our Father who is in heaven. And we have to admire him. He is creator of everything. And nothing exists that he did not create it. And not only that he keeps it in existence. You would be a big puddle of grease on that floor if God ceased to think of you. You'd disappear. If God did not have you as an individual on his mind constantly, and not only now, but before time began, I was in the mind of God. Oh, it makes your head ache. Does it make your head ache? You can't imagine that kind of a father. Well, our Lord says, may your name be holy. It is holy. My Father in heaven is holy. Thy kingdom, look what we're saying. Thy kingdom come. What kingdom? The kingdom of the Father. On earth. Thy will be done on earth as it is in heaven. That has never been a reality in 2,000 years. There has always been suffering, war, jealousy, anger, greed, ambition, lies, deceit, and murder. Always. Is that his kingdom? No. That is not the kingdom of God. It's a kingdom we have made. What mind? What mind? Once God has decided, you shall be, and he begins to knit in this womb a child whose heart begins to beat first of all. Tick, tick, tick, tick, tick, tick, tick, tick. Who devises such a thing that says, thou shalt not be? Really? Really? You decide that what God has decided shall not be? You see, this part of the Our Father is not here yet. Thy kingdom come, thy will be done on earth as it is in heaven. My friend, we don't know the Father. We don't know the Father. We don't know the Father. Because we don't do the Father's will. And we don't care either. We decide how to destroy God's will. And then we decide easier ways to destroy God's will on earth. See? It dawned on me the other day. I said, Lord, will you restore thy kingdom on earth? Is this the time, Lord, when we shall say the Our Father in earnest and accomplish it? Thy will be done on earth, earth, earth. Thy kingdom come on earth. The only kingdom he has now is the one in heaven. And he has us. We're a kingdom. We belong to God. And God is our Father. But we don't act like we're in his kingdom. You know? We don't do his will readily. If our Lord wants something and says something to one of the saints in heaven or one of the angels, it happened, boom, like that. That true here? No. We legislate laws that are anti-God. They go against God totally. It's not possible in this world today for this petition to be realized. That's why we got to pray to the Father, Father, thy kingdom come on earth as it is in heaven. Now the pill. Oh, wow, aren't we smart, huh? Now we not only kill the baby, we're on the risk of killing the mother. But does anyone care? Well, I heard the other day we have too much population. You've already killed millions and millions and millions and millions of children. You got too much population. You're kidding yourself. Another 10 years would just be a lot of old people looking at each other. And you're too old to reproduce. What are you going to do? We say prayers, but we don't know what we're saying. We don't know. I'm asking the Father to come and live with us here as he does in heaven. Thy will be done on earth as it is in heaven. See the high ideal Jesus had for us. I believe, and not, most of you don't pay attention to me when I get this kind of mood. I happen to be one of these fanatics. that believes that only God can straighten out the world today. There's no political party. There's no government anywhere that even believes that his kingdom should come on earth as it is in heaven, though it's not. I got news for you. I don't care who you vote for. It ain't gonna happen. You can vote for Ichabod Crane. Is that true? You know that. You know it and I know it. But see, I find hope. I find hope. Because it's getting so bad, it's got to get better. See? And only God can make it better. Only God. Why? Because your heart and my heart have to change. We have to change. We have to change. I believe our Lord will change us. I hope he does. There's an awful lot of prophecies going around and a lot of this and that. But common sense, this ordinary common sense tells me, until we get back to the Father and let him be able to rule our world again, unless he can see his son Jesus in every one of us and in everything we do, we don't have that love for each other we should have by now. 2,000 years have passed since Jesus came and died for us. Are we better for it? No. You see, we don't understand what it really means to be a Christian. Christianity is a way of life based on the existence of God in Trinity and based on the reality that I and you are very, very much children of God. Jesus came and he died for us. And there's been much fruit. There's been many saints and many heroes and many martyrs that have died for him. And without the death of Jesus, there would be no way you and I could go to heaven, no way we could be forgiven of all our sins. There would be no sacraments. So his death and his sacrifice is effective. Every mass you have is that one opportunity that we have being there. That wonderful Negro spiritual says, were you there when they crucified my Lord? Yes, we can say, I was there. I'm there every morning. Without Jesus, there'd be nothing here. Can you imagine a time when there was no Jesus? We can't, because he's our hope. He's our salvation. He's our mercy. He's everything to us. But we're not listening.

The resurrection of Jesus is powerful. And because he died for us, we should have what he wants us to have. Heaven on earth as it is up there. That's his petition. It's not my petition. It's his petition. Thy kingdom come, thy will be done on earth as it is in heaven. Only Jesus makes that possible. Only Jesus makes that possible. We are not cooperating. The world itself. There are 6 billion people in the world. Only about 1 billion are Christian. Maybe a little more. Maybe 4.5 billion don't know Jesus. A lot, don't you think? Yeah, a lot. But see, we need to look at the Father who did everything for us he could possibly do. He gave us his only Son to live among us, to die for us, and to rise from the dead that we will always have hope. See, all this abortion and murder and everything else is not the heaven on earth. And we need to talk to the Eternal Father and say, Father, through the merits of your infinite Son, the Eternal Word who became man for us and died for us, please come and save us. Come and save us. Eternal Father, come and save us. Because we need a whole metanoia. We need a whole new way of looking at things. We need a new way of life. A new way of life. We need not to be afraid or ashamed to say, I love Jesus. Do you love Jesus? We need once the Father's will on to be done on earth. Did you imagine the changes? If the Father's will was done on earth, we'd all love one another. We wouldn't get aggravated with one another. Bus trips wouldn't be so hard. The women say, I'll never take my husband again. Men say, why did I want to go with all these women? They want to go, you want to stop, you want to stop, they want to go. I mean, you know, it has to be something else. They're hungry, you're not. They want to smoke and you can't stand it. The whole bus has to stop so he can smoke. See? Well, what would happen if you just that all loved each other and said, you're hungry, sweetheart, I'll get you something to eat. Let's stop. The bus driver, yeah, let's stop and eat again. You can't even imagine that, can you? No. Can you imagine getting up in the morning and say, good morning, dear? And mean it. Your wife would probably say to you, what do you want? Hey, I'm just being nice. Yeah. What do you want? None of that would be. You're in a hurry and you're parking. There is a red light. This 95-year-old woman in front of you, still driving a car. Can't see the light. She's waiting. You're waiting. You look next to you and another driver going.

0: I look this way, and she's, the other one's gone. You're just about to push on your horn, and it turns red again. You're willing to wait, that's okay. Suddenly you realize she thinks it's green. Take it out. She missed. You know, that's like a lifetime right there. 5 minutes has been an entire lifetime. But can you imagine that never happening? Wouldn't that be wonderful? Because even if she's old, she could see. And you wouldn't care, little old lady. God bless her. Look at her. She's trying so hard to find that gear. See, there would be a love in your heart, a kindness that keeps going and going and going and going. See? You know, there's always kind of little complaints here and there everywhere today that the father, we should have a feast day for the father. And Mother Eugenia, who used to have visions of the father, said that he wanted the first Sunday in August for a feast day for him. But he said it's not that important because I want the people to know me, to trust me, to be loving. And do my will. See? And that's why Jesus came. He was always doing the Father's will. Always, always, always, always. And he called, when he looked at the Pharisees one day, and he looked at them and he said, "You're like your father, who was a liar from the beginning." Boy, if I said that, it'd take me off the air. Why? Because he was talking about Satan disobeying the Eternal Father. See? So let us understand that Jesus in this book and his life was obedient. So was Our Lady. That's what makes her so awesome. Awesome. She was obedient to the Father, to Jesus, to the Spirit in everything, every instant of her life. Oh, but you wish you could say that. I wish I could say that. So let us pray. When we pray the Our Father, let us pray as Jesus prayed. Thy will be done on earth as it is in heaven. Even if you said that much every day, I think wonderful things would happen. And you see, we have the Blessed Sacrament. Our dear Lord is with us all. I will not leave you orphans any minute. He's here. He's here. He's in our midst. Then we have to obey the Father like he did. If we did, we'd have no more abortion, no more deceit, no more lies, no more anger, no more hatred, no more greed. What a world that would be. Obviously, God thinks it should be that way. Or the Lord would not give it to us in that prayer. We need the rest of our lives to continue to petition God, the Father, that his kingdom come on earth as it is in heaven. His son merited that. His son died for that. His son died that we would be saved and enter into the kingdom of the Father and love him with our whole hearts. We have a call. Hello?
1: Hi, Mother.
0: Hi, where are you from?
1: New Jersey. And yeah. I have a question.
0: Good.
1: I was wondering, am I wrong to pray for the chastisement? Because I become downtrodden. And I become so disgusted with what's happening. Mm-hmm. And then I ask Jesus, please, Lord God, send it so that everything will be straightened. Am I in error when I say this? And I'll hang up and I'll listen to your response.
0: Okay. Well, I don't think we're in error because we're not asking for pain and suffering. We're asking that we begin to pay attention to the Lord. See? And pray that his kingdom in heaven, as our dear Lord prayed, will come. You know what I say every day? Maybe 25 times a day. Lord, come and save us. He's already saved us. He's already saved us. He's already opened up the gates of heaven. He's already merited for us every grace, every joy, everything. There's something we're not listening to. Yeah. Our dear Lord has done everything for us. But sin is so easy today. I don't think you're praying for chastisement. I think you're praying that the world change. See? The world change. We should pray for that. Our Lady keeps warning us, say the rosary, say the rosary, say the rosary. But you see, we need to change. The world needs to change. And so that we have on earth what the Father has asked us for through our Lord. Our Lord made that prayer up. He gave it to the apostles. Thy kingdom come, thy will be done on earth as it is in heaven. Give us this day, not this month, this day, our daily bread. Forgive us our trespasses as we forgive those who trespass against us. He wants us to be one. He wants us to forgive readily and forgive often and forgive with love. I think that's what you're praying for. You're praying for something, a word you heard, to chastise it. But, you know, we don't really listen until we have to, do we? You used to say in the other world war, there are no atheists in a foxhole. I think some of us are in foxholes. We don't know it. We're in a lot of foxholes. We're like an ostrich, you know, puts his head in the sand, he thinks he's covered. He's not. The wrong side of him is up. Talk about being vulnerable. I mean, you. Oh, dear Lord, you know, that's how we are. We're hiding ourselves, putting our head in the sand, but it's not working. So I would say you're okay. We have another call. Hello? Hi.
2: Hello, Mother.
0: Hi, where are you from?
2: Hi, my name is Al from New York.
0: Uh-huh.
2: I have two interesting questions.
0: Okay.
2: One is, the Bible says that we were made according to the image of God.
0: Right.
2: But we really don't know how God looks. So how could you say, anybody say?
0: Well, God is spirit. God is spirit. He's very powerful because he always was. That's what my mother, she couldn't understand. She asked me that, I'd go nuts. Who made God? Nobody made God. Where'd he come from? He always was. How you know that? Well, if he always was, if he wasn't always, then somebody made him who had to be always. You got it? No. That was the only answer I ever gave, which was probably the end of her life that she could understand. But it was so complicated, she didn't understand it, but she found out it was true. Is that complicated enough? So, the important thing is that there has to be a cause for every effect. From nothing comes nothing. So there is a God, but he is spirit, he's power, he's love, he's goodness, he's everything. Now, when he made us to his image, we're talking about Trinity. We're talking about reason. A dog doesn't reason. A dog runs after you when you feed him or you raise him. So he likes your odor. Not too flattering to be loved by a nose. I'm going to get all kinds of letters from people who like dogs. But it's true. See, they go by instinct. Now they say you can say to a flower, how are you? But he can't answer. A flower can't answer you. If they do, you better see a doctor. You can't talk to a mountain, and the mountain says, oh, well, good morning, Mother, you look quite well this morning. And I say, well, Mr. Mountain, you look pretty tall yourself. You can't do that. They don't talk. There's no reason there. There's only two creatures that have reason, and that's the angels. High intelligence. Whew. And you and I. We're dummies, but we're together anyway. So we reason. That's what makes us like gods. We can say yes and no. The worst thing is I can say no. Even to God. So I have reason. See, that's what makes me like God. I have a memory. God, to God, all things are present. There's no past and there's no future. See, we're all made to that image. I have the power to think, to imagine, to create, to invent, to reason, and to accomplish. That's why we're like God. See? I heard somebody say, oh, I love my dog to death. You cannot love your dog to death. See? Now, somebody's asking me here to clarify something. I'm happy to. It says, or they're saying, should we really vote for anyone? 1 year I voted for Jesus. I didn't know what to vote for. I said, write-in vote. So I put Jesus. He's the only one I thought could make it and would do a good job. But that was a lost vote, I was told. Okay, so should you vote? Oh, yes, you should. Does it matter who we vote for?
3: Oh, yeah.
0: Yeah. I'm not going to vote for candidates. I vote for life. For life. I vote for life. Because it's an abomination to God, the culture of death. An abomination to God, the culture of death. I cannot vote for death. I vote for life. I vote for the God who gave us life and has a right. The only one who has a right to create life and call it forth to himself. The only one. You don't have a right. I don't have a right. Nobody has a right to call death upon someone God has called to life. If we don't stand for the principles of God, you will be next. Because you're getting too old. You take up too much time in medicine. Yeah. The culture of death is hard, unbending. It is without love, without compassion, without hope. It's the blackest pit. It's nothing. Nothing. But darkness. I cannot vote for that. I cannot vote for that. I'm not a politician. And I don't like politics. I like people who tell me the truth. You can't, you know. It's taken for granted, you know, that there had to be some good, holy politician somewhere. But we take for granted. Everybody says, well, I know what he'd say, but he's not going to do it. What kind of an attitude is that? You accuse somebody of deceit, and you say, well, you know, he's quite a deceiver. Yeah, you're quite a nut. Beware of the one who promises everything, has yet to produce anything. Only God, my friends, bears fruit. The Lord said, one day without me, you do nothing. I hope we don't find that out when we meet him face to face and our little lips are shut tight, because there's not a thing you can say, and I know. It's all gone. Well, I love you. I've enjoyed being with you tonight. I hope you've enjoyed being with me, and I hope I helped to scare hell out of you.

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1: Hello, I'm Father William Ross from the Brisbane Archdiocese in Australia. And I want to talk to you on faith matters. When we talk about faith, we often hear people say, yes, I have kept the faith. But we say, no, don't keep it. Give it to others. Now, there's a lay religious organization in the world today, which I find in some places is not very well known. And it should be. It's about almost 80 years old. It began in Ireland. It is called the Legion of Mary. And this lay religious organization is not a welfare organization. It is an apostolate for evangelization. The Legion of Mary and the members look upon themselves as soldiers of Our Lady, of the Blessed Virgin Mary, the Mother of Jesus. And in the Legion of Mary, our work is to spread the knowledge of her divine Son, to bring the church and Jesus Christ to people, and to bring the people to Jesus Christ. And we do that through the help and the intercession of the Blessed Virgin Mary. And of course, the basis for the spirituality of the Legion of Mary is true devotion of St. Louis de Montfort. And the Legion of Mary member makes himself or herself a devotee of Mary and hands over to Mary all their abilities, all their attributes, all their energies to Mary. And they leave their soul open so that Mary can intercede with her divine Son to give them the grace to do the work of Mary, because the work of Mary is the work of her divine Son. You know, in the Catechism, we are told by the Church that what we believe about Jesus Christ teaches us so much about Mary. And the more we know about Mary, then the more we know about Jesus Christ. So in the Legion of Mary, we work with Our Lady to make our Divine Lord known and loved amongst people, and to bring them to the love of Jesus Christ. I hope some of you listening to me now will find out more about the Legion of Mary. It is an apostolate for evangelization, and it is a method of holiness in the church. There are 3 million active members of the Legion of Mary in the world. There's 10 million auxiliary members who say prayers for the Legion of Mary work. So I hope that my few words here this morning will encourage you to find out more about this wonderful lay apostolate, the Legion of Mary, and thus, with Mary, bring the love and the knowledge of Jesus Christ to all the people with whom you come into contact. Thank you very much for allowing me to talk to you on the Legion of Mary.
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9: 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On September 9th, we celebrate the feast of St. Peter Claver, Confessor. Peter was born in the year of our Lord 1580 to a Catalonian farming family. He studied at Barcelona before entering the Jesuit novitiate. His fellow Jesuit, St. Alphonsus Rodriguez, urged Peter to evangelize in South America, and the young Jesuit lost no time in heeding the other saint's words. Peter crossed the Atlantic to what is now Colombia, where he would finish his priestly training, and the young man was immediately struck by the horrifying plight of the African slaves in the colonies. The trade flourished despite the repeated efforts of the papacy and other Catholic authorities to suppress it. So Father Peter, declaring himself the slave of the slaves, dedicated his life to alleviating the terrible conditions where he could, while never ceasing to preach and teach the faith. Despite his own natural timidity, Father Peter boldly met each slave ship as they arrived and won the goodwill of the brutalized slaves with his virtue and material aid. He trained interpreters as catechists and stood firm against enemies in the slave trade and even within the church hierarchy who opposed his work. After over four decades of service and the baptism and education of hundreds of thousands of slaves, Father Peter died in the year of our Lord 1654. Also honored on this day are Saint Severian, Pope Saint Sergius I, Saint Omer, St. Kieran the Younger, and many other martyrs, confessors, and holy virgins. For more about the saints and seasons of the Catholic Church, visit thestationofthecross.com/saints and seasons.
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12: Right. Rochester area weather. The current temp 74 degrees and it's cloudy. The wind is from the southwest at 8 miles per hour and it's raining. The forecast for this evening, cloudy and breezy with scattered thunderstorms. Temps about 72. Overnight, cloud-filled skies with some breeze with occasional rain. The temp 69 degrees. That's the weather brought to you by iCatholicMobile.com.
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Hello, Father Mitch Pacman. Welcome to EWTN Live. We bring you guests from around the world, and tonight we'll be looking around the world at the ancient history of